0: parasitic outbreak impacting multiple states.
1: The company is noting that public health officials have not confirmed a link between cyclosporiasis and any specific supplier or restaurant. In Michigan alone, 600 more cases have been reported since Monday. Preliminary findings in Michigan suggest lettuce or salad greens could be the source of the illness. Alex Stone, ABC News.
0: Investigators in Jackson County, Mississippi are asking for the public's help as they try to build a timeline in the lead up to Nolan Wells' death after the teen failed to return from a July 4th boating trip with friends. In the San Francisco Bay, search and rescue near Alcatraz Island, where a pleasure boat sank today after a reported vessel fire. 19 people were reported on board that vessel. You're listening to ABC News.
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0: France celebrated Bastille Day. Paris hosted a first-of-its-kind parade. About 500 soldiers from something called the Coalition of the Willing, which backs Ukraine, marched down the Champs-Élysées. France called it a symbol of Europe's strategic awakening. The Ukrainian president, British prime minister, and German chancellor were among the about 30 leaders invited by Emmanuel Macron to watch. An Idaho woman survived a near-death experience with the help of a local firefighter.
4: My first thought when I first flipped is you're going to die.
5: Ashlyn Monroe says she was trapped underwater for about 40 seconds before grabbing a branch and pulling herself up, the current pinning her against the trees.
4: It was scary. It was the scariest thing I've ever experienced.
5: A neighbor called 911, and firefighter Trenton Hogan swam across the rapids to reach her.
6: I introduced myself, actually, just like how you would a normal person at the grocery store, right? Hi, my name's Trenton. What's yours?
5: Hogan got her into a life jacket, and his team was able to safely get her to dry land.
0: ABC's Sophie Flay. Subaru is recalling more than 541,000 Crosstrek, Forester, and Ascent SUVs because they were made with a certification label that lists the wrong gross axle weight rating. Federal safety investigators say it could lead to an overloaded vehicle and increase the likelihood of a crash. Major League Baseball is in early talks to have players compete in the 2028 Los Angeles Olympics. Dave Packer, ABC News.
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8: 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Those stories next. But first, let's take a look at the roadways with Karen Trombley.
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1: How are we looking out there, Karen?
9: A 38-minute ride as you make your way northbound, Seattle to Shoreline and Seattle to Everett with the ride home. Aaron, we're looking at an hour and 15 minutes. Well, northbound drivers are the work zone, leaving only your left lanes open. I-5 northbound over the Ship Canal Bridge. You're heavy before and through the zone and tapping the brakes from before the West Seattle Bridge on the way. You do have a 30-minute ride right now, 520 West in between 405 and I-5. Just under 25, 90 West, 405. 5 to I-5. Your ride on 405 northbound Bellevue to Linwood, just under an hour, and southbound to Renton, you're looking at 37 minutes. Auburn to Federal Way, 18 West, is just jammed with the ride home. You got a 53-minute ride southbound on I-5. Tuckwill at 2 Tacoma. Better news in Tacoma, there was a broken down vehicle, 705 southbound right at I-5. It's been cleared. You're still very heavy from 509, and you're looking at a 49-minute ride southbound I-5. Tacoma to Olympia, the Northwest News Radio Traffic Center. I'm Karen Trombley. And the
8: weather forecast for tomorrow. Plenty of sunshine and a high near 83. But Wednesday night, slight chance of rain. And even going into Thursday, we might see some rain with the possibility of a thunderstorm. Highs near 73 and then back to sun on Friday. Right now in Everett, sunny and 79. Tacoma reporting 85 degrees. Bellevue has 86. Here in Seattle, sunny and 82.
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1: Governor Ferguson jumping into the fight over the state's new millionaire's tax, speaking against an initiative that would repeal it. Northwest News Radio's Jeff Pogula with the story.
10: Initiative sponsor Brian Haywood first tried to put the tax before voters through a referendum, but lawmakers declared the levy necessary to support state government, shielding it from that process. Haywood argued on our sister station 570 KVI that the state constitution required an immediate need.
11: I think the constitution is fairly clear that it needs to have an immediate need. I wish this one doesn't.
10: But the justices disagreed, and the state Supreme Court later ruled that the government support exemption is separate and requires no emergency. Haywood then switched to an initiative, which requires more signatures. Now, Initiative 645 would repeal the tax on household income above $1 million and prohibit future state and local income taxes. At a campaign event Tuesday morning, Governor Ferguson responded to concerns lawmakers could eventually lower that threshold.
12: I've made it clear I would veto any legislation that tried to lower that amount, and I'm just reaffirming that once again today.
10: In the meantime, the initiative's signatures remain under review, and if the measure is certified, voters will decide the fate of the millionaire's tax in November. Jeff Pogula, Northwest News Radio.
8: The Trump administration is being sued by several local conservation groups. Northwest News Radio's Lillian James reports.
13: Nine conservation groups, as well as several local tribes, are suing over changes made to the Endangered Species Act. It repeals the definition of harm under the act, which includes habitat modification. The Department of the Interior says these services determined the prior definition was a, quote, unlawful regulatory intrusion that interfered with private property rights, end quote. The Center for Biological Diversity, which is part of the lawsuit, says the move, quote, paves the way for the modification or degradation of habitat by extractive industries, end quote. The lawsuit calls this illegal and says the protection has proven essential to the act's effectiveness in preventing extinction and promoting recovery. Lillian James, Northwest News Radio.
1: Billionaire Warren Buffett has turned his back on the Gates Foundation. In a statement today, Buffett indicated it was due to Bill Gates' admitted ties to convicted sex offender Jeffrey Epstein. Since 2006, Buffett has donated more than $61 billion to the Gates Foundation. Buffett, who is 95 years old, plans to give away all of his fortune by the end of 2034.
8: Do you ever worry about the infrastructure of a bridge when you're driving across it? Northwest News Radio's Denise Whitaker tells us how many Snohomish County bridges are in poor condition.
14: The county's new inspection report of 222 bridges found half of them in fair condition, 19 of them, or 9%, in poor condition. Snohomish County Public Works Director Kelly Snyder says they prioritize the greatest needs for funding and construction and work to leverage local tax dollars to get state and federal money to replace or restore the worst of the bridges. But 13 of those 19 bridges in poor condition do not qualify for federal money because they are short spans of 20 feet or less. Nearly all county bridges are open, although 13 do have posted weight restrictions, and the Pilchuck Creek Bridge does have one lane closed. Seven major rehabilitation or replacement projects are currently funded. Many other older timber bridges still waiting their turn. Denise Whitaker, Northwest News Radio.
1: A trial underway between the state of Washington and a large grocery chain accused of fueling an opioid epidemic. We get the story with Northwest News Radio's Eric Heintz.
15: State Attorney General Nick Brown argues Albertsons dispense hundreds of millions of opioid pills, despite warnings that in many cases the chain's pharmacy staff should have reconsidered. The verdict in King County's Superior Court could give more money for Washington's response to the opioid crisis. However, the company says doctors hold the key to prescribing the drug and how much of it to treat pain. The Washington State Standard reports in April, Albertsons agreed to pay $774 million to settle numerous other lawsuits filed across the United States. Eric Heintz, Northwest News Radio.
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1: Well, summer is here in the Pacific Northwest, and that means it's time to get out on the water. There's plenty to do, from sailing, ferry cruises, and even catching Dungeness crab.
16: To make sure you get the most of your summer, I'm bringing in George Harris. He's president and CEO of the Northwest Marine Trade Association, the country's largest regional marine association. What's the best place to get started?
17: Well, I think if you are new to the area, and you have a young family, let's say, and you want to get on the water, Puget Sound is full of youth boating programs from Olympia all the way up to Bellingham. So that's a great way to get into boating for a family. And then if you're an adult, new to boating, there's boating programs that can teach you how to sail, use a powerboat. And then a little self-promotion, the Northwest Marine Trade Association, we own and produce the Seattle Boat Show. That happens once a year in February, and that's a great way to learn about boating.
16: You see, most of my knowledge comes from Facebook Marketplace. I'm always looking at the people that have boats they want to get rid of. And my wife says, no, no, no, please do not bring that and dump that in our backyard. So is that a good start?
17: Well, it is. Actually, you know, I was thinking about youth boating and my youngest daughter, 23, called me last week and said, hey, Dad, a friend of mine and I would like to get out on the water. We want to get on Lake Washington. And the first thing I did is I went to Facebook Marketplace and I saw some laser sailboats for $800. That's what I grew up sailing on 40, 50 years ago. They're still an Olympic class boat. And I was said to Jackie, boy, you can get a laser for $800. How about that for Lake Washington?
16: That sounds like a pretty good deal. I mean, there's nothing you can, I don't think you can get a motorcycle for that price, maybe not even a moped. I don't know, but that sounds like a pretty good deal for a boat.
17: Yeah. And the lasers, you know, they haven't changed for 50 years. They're a great boat. But gets to a point, boating doesn't have to be expensive. You know, here in Washington State, 92% of boats are on trailers. They're small boats. They're in driveways. They're in garages and things like that. So when we go to the Anthony's restaurant at the marina or the waterfront, we see all the big boats in the marinas. That's really not representative of what boating looks like in Washington State.
16: And the cool thing about getting out there is it's as big or as small as you want to be. Like you mentioned, some of the yachts you see when you go down on the water, or you know, the paddle boards you see at Green Lake, there's plenty of options, and it's kind of finding what fits you in your life.
17: For sure. You know, I like to say boating means something different to everybody. You know, there's new ways to get out on the water that weren't available to me when I was getting started. But, you know, the inflatable stand-up paddle boards that are, you know, totally portable, you can put them on your bicycle, you can put them in the back of your Subaru, and then all these now foil boards and these e-foil boards and things like that. We were on Lake Union last week, Tuesday night, is the start of the Duck Dodge. And just to watch all of the different type of boats coming through into Lake Union from Lake Washington, Seattle and Lake Union in particular is a really special place for boating, just all the different ways you can get on the water on a hot summer day.
16: That's George Harris, president and CEO of the Northwest Marine Trade Association. You can hear the rest of our conversation on the Northwest Connect.
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8: Well, the Dow Jones Industrial Average closed today in the green, up nearly 10 points. The S&P 500 up 28 points, and the NASDAQ also closed in the green, up 234 points.
16: It's 5:14.
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16: Boy, we got some drivers out there absolutely crawling to get home. Karen, what's the latest?
9: They're moving about 20 miles an hour, 20 to 30, maybe, Aaron, southbound I-5 North Gateway to Olive Way. That'll take you 27 minutes. You are crash-free. You are minus the express lanes. And I-5 northbound from before the West Seattle Bridge, just north of 520 through the work zone, it'll take you 31 minutes. Got a 40-minute travel time, shoreline north to Everett on I-5. In shoreline, 145th west of I-5, blocked both ways due to a crash. You're very heavy with it on our Lake Washington Bridges, 520 West. You're looking at 30 minutes between 405 and I-5. You're packed mid-span to I-5 and less than a 25-minute ride, 90 West, 405 to I-5. No problems in northbound 405, Bellevue to Linwood, 54 minutes, 37-minute travel time, Bellevue south to Renton, and Tukwila south to Tacoma. You're looking at 54 minutes. Because of low tides taking a ferry, your route may be out of service or delayed. This includes a 50-minute delay for your Seattle Bainbridge trip. Check before you go. In the Northwest News Radio Traffic Center, I'm Karen Trombley.
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8: If you're enjoying the sunshine, let's check in with meteorologist Shannon O'Donnell of Como News to see if it's going to stick around.
18: Hi there, everybody. A hot Tuesday afternoon. Temperatures well into the mid to the upper 80s today. About the same tomorrow, but with increasing humidity as thunderstorms blossom over the Cascades Wednesday afternoon. Plentiful lightning, but also some beneficial rain. Worrisome, though, because of the lightning with that inherently high fire danger. A chance for thunder and lightning as well into Thursday around Puget Sound. In the Como 4 Weather Center, I'm meteorologist Shannon O'Donnell.
8: It is certainly warm right now with 84 in Olympia, 83 in Bremerton, 85 in Tacoma, 87 in Kent, and right here in Seattle, sunny in 82.
16: The World Cup continues, but there's more international competition headed to the West Coast. 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
19: The 2028 Summer Olympics in Los Angeles start exactly 2 years from today. Opening ceremonies will be held at SoFi Stadium in the Coliseum on July 14th of 2028. To mark the date, LA 28 officials are launching applications for the volunteer program starting today. Volunteers are expected to commit to a minimum of 10 shifts during their assigned service period. Organizers expect about 60,000 people will become volunteers to support the Olympic and Paralympic Games. If you'd like to apply, you can go to la28.org. Speaking of the Olympics, Suni Lee is making a run at her third Olympic Games. The American gymnastics star announced that she's returning to the sport today. The 2020 all-around champion and six-time Olympic medalist made the announcement with this video posted online.
20: I know what I'm capable of. To get there.
19: The 23-year-old has been on a break following the 2024 Paris Olympics, in which she helped the Americans win team gold while earning bronze in the all-around and uneven bars. Major League Baseball remains in early talks to have major leaguers play in the 2028 Los Angeles Olympics. MLB envisions an 11-day all-star break with the Olympic tournament at Dodger Stadium from July 13th through the 19th. MLB Commissioner Rob Manfred says it's a unique opportunity to market the sport and wants player participation to be mandatory. Discussions are ongoing with the union focusing on player quality of life. With sports, Zach Weilfang, Northwest News Radio.
16: Seattle, one of the fittest cities in the country, will tell you exactly where we stack up after this.
7: A budget crisis in Olympia.
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1: 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I'm Aaron Wright, along with Marina Rockinger.
8: Well, it turns out the Emerald City is one of the fittest cities in the nation. Northwest News Radio's Zach Wildfang breaks down the numbers.
19: Of the top 100 largest cities in the United States, Seattle ranks fourth when it comes to fitness. This according to the 2026 American Fitness Index from the American College of Sports Medicine. The index uses 35 factors to rank each city, including physical activity levels, access to parks and recreation, health behaviors, and community resources. According to the findings, 87% of Seattleites exercised just last month. Seattle did fall back one slot from being in third place last year. The only cities ahead of Seattle now, Arlington, Virginia in first, with D.C. and Minneapolis trailing close behind. Zach Wildfang, Northwest News Radio.
1: Cases of severe intestinal illness are surging in the U.S. Michigan, one of the hardest hit of the 31 states, reporting cases of cyclosporiosis. Health officials there say more than 3,000 people are sick. ABC News medical correspondent Dr. Darian Sutton reports.
6: This is a parasitic gastrointestinal infection that can often lead to the symptoms that people commonly refer to as food poisoning, severe nausea, vomiting, and diarrhea. The difference is a couple of factors. Number one, the incubation period, the time between exposure and your symptoms, can be as much as 2 weeks. In terms of the parasite itself, there are a couple of reasons why we're seeing a rise in the rates. It's likely coming from contaminated areas being shipped into the United States. The warmer weather allows that parasite to survive during that travel and then land on our dinner table.
1: So far, no cases reported in Washington.
8: The New York governor today signed an executive action putting a one-year pause on construction for hyperscale data centers in the state. The state legislature had already passed a bill ready for her signature that went on to also require environmental review of any proposed data centers and mandating that they run on 90% renewable energy by 2040. State Senator Kristen Gonzalez authored the bill and says wealthy companies put billions of dollars into data centers. They can afford to build renewable energy sources to power them.
10: New York uses 31,000 megawatts on average a year. So that would be equivalent to adding about a third of New York State onto the grid. And knowing that we are already at the point where we might have rolling blackouts, there is certainly no way that we can accommodate this scale and this widespread need for energy for these hyperscale data centers.
1: It's 524.
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9: Oh, crash free, and I've got your travel times for a Tuesday afternoon drive, 39 minutes south on I-5 Shoreline to Seattle. Seattle south to Tukwila, you're looking at 24 minutes. Seattle north to Everett, a little over an hour. And on the Valley Freeway, traffic is moving freely. Renton to Auburn, you're looking at 32 minutes and a 29-minute ride. Auburn to Puyallup, 18 west heavy from Auburn into Federal Way. And Federal Way south into Tacoma, you're looking at 28 minutes south on I-5. In the Northwest News Radio Traffic Center, I'm Karen Trombley.
8: Your weather forecast, we've got increasing clouds tonight, but tomorrow we still have sunshine and a high around 83. Right now in Seattle, it's sunny and 82.
1: You know, I think about you all the time. All right, one more. more for Lily, a huge fan of Noah Kahan.
8: So we know, by the way, Lily, we need to explain who she is. She's our producer.
1: Yeah, she puts this whole thing together every day. Noah Kahan, the album The Great Divide, earning a new certification. The Recording Industry Association of America has awarded the album a platinum certification for selling at least a million copies. Kahan's The Great Divide is only one of two albums that have been released in 2026 to go platinum. It's also the fastest Americana folk album to ever reach that status.
8: And full disclosure, Lily had to tell us how to say his last name, right?
1: Yeah.
8: All right, get ready for a game show based on the game Monopoly. It will air on Netflix, where contestants have a chance to win $2 million.
1: Whoa.
8: Monopoly will premiere in the fall of 2027, so you still have time to try and get yourself on the show.
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7: News, I'm Dave Packer. One person reported dead and a search for two missing in the San Francisco Bay near Alcatraz Island, where a pontoon boat sank today after a reported vessel fire. 19 people were said to be on board. ICE ordered to pause all traffic stops after agents shot and killed a man in Biddeford, Maine Monday morning. ABC's Victor Oquendo is there.
15: Sources tell ABC News ICE officers will get new training. Orders are, Tom Homan says the pause will be short, but it comes as hundreds in Maine protested the killing of 26-year-old Johann Sebastian Guerrero from Colombia.
7: President Trump backed off his one-day-old threat to impose a 20% tax on cargo transiting the Strait of Hormuz. Meanwhile, a U.S. blockade on Iranian ships and ports has been reimposed. Investigators in Jackson County, Mississippi, are asking for the public's help as they try to build a timeline in the lead-up to Nolan Wells' death after the teen failed to return from a July 4th boating trip with friends. This is ABC News.
29: When you need to know, Northwest News Radio. Here's Marina Rockinger and Darren Reich with a quick review of our top stories.
1: Governor Ferguson joining the campaign against an initiative to repeal Washington's new income tax on high earners. The proposed initiative would repeal the 9.9% tax on household income above $1 million.
8: Several local conservationist groups and local tribes are suing the Trump administration. The lawsuit surrounds the administration's move to repeal the definition of harm in the Endangered Species Act.
1: Billionaire Warren Buffett no longer donating to the Gates Foundation. This comes after Bill Gates admitted to having ties to Jeffrey Epstein.
8: And Washington's lawsuit against Albertsons over opioid liability is now at trial. State Attorney General Nick Brown argues Albertsons dispensed hundreds of millions of opioid pills, despite warnings that in many cases the chain's pharmacy staff should have reconsidered.
1: 5:32, and we turn now to some stories you haven't heard this hour. A new organized retail theft case nets five suspects. Northwest News Radio's Denise Whitaker reports.
16: All five of the people charged in this new case pleaded not guilty to stealing from Safeway, Nordstrom, Ross, Lululemon, and Ulta stores throughout King County. Plus, there are new cases headed to court involving the Kent Safeway and Maple Valley Fred Meyer. The King County Prosecutor's Office says organized retail theft reaches the felony level because it typically involves repeated thefts that add up to felony level losses. Prosecutors say referrals for those cases more than doubled between 2021 and 2024. They say limited staffing remains a challenge as they work to prosecute the growing number of cases, which is why they're asking people to take note of any potential theft they see, including how tall someone is, what they took, even video or photos showing how they may try to conceal the items. Denise Whitaker, Northwest News Radio.
8: A man wanted for murder finally turns himself in. Northwest News Radio's Scott Carty has the story.
17: It was Monday the 13th when the suspect was booked into the Pierce County Jail for the deadly shooting of a man in Tacoma just under 2 years ago, July 15th, 2024. Working with the Washington State Patrol and the Puyallup Tribal Police Department on the initial investigation, Como News reports Tacoma police detectives developed probable cause. TPD did not release any details about the suspect. The victim was found on East 28th Street with gunshot wounds but died at the scene despite life-saving efforts. Scott Carty, Northwest News Radio.
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1: How are we looking out there, Karen?
9: Well, you ride home out of Seattle just over an hour north on I-5. Southbound, it's a tough go. You're stopped, then going from North Gateway to Olive Way. That'll take you 27 minutes. The work zone on I-5 northbound over the Ship Canal Bridge with only two left lanes open. Set in place until the end of the year as you on and off the brakes in just under 25 minutes from before the West Seattle Bridge on the way. Got a 40-minute travel time, shoreline north to Everett on I-5. Our Lake Washington Bridge is 520 West, 405 to I-5, just under 30. 30. You're pretty much packed mid-span to I-5. Same story for I-90 West, just under 30 minutes in between 405 and I-5. Bellevue North to Linwood on 405, you're looking at 54 minutes and a 38-minute travel time. Bellevue South to Renton on 405. Tuck Willis South to Tacoma, you're looking at a 54-minute ride. Now, because it's a low tides, taking a ferry, your route may be out of service or delayed. This includes, as of now, delays up to 3 hours, Seattle to Bainbridge in the Northwest News Radio Traffic Center. I'm Karen Trombley.
8: And the weather forecast, very interesting, because tonight we might get a few clouds, back to sunshine tomorrow and a high of 83. But then Wednesday night, a slight chance of rain overnight and maybe a thunderstorm on Thursday with rain throughout the day. And then back to sunny on Friday. Right now in Everett, it's sunny and 79 degrees. Almost a perfect day in Everett. In Puyallup, a bit warm, 84. Tacoma has 84. Kent with 87. And here in Seattle, sunny and 82.
1: It's 5:36. Since the start of the new state law that extends unemployment pay to striking workers, payments have passed $500,000. As of January 1st, workers on strike are eligible for up to 6 weeks of benefits.
8: The State Employment Security Department reports this week it's made payments to 138 people amounting to $506,000, but that could increase. The Seattle Times reports the dozens of Embassy Suites employees who went on strike in downtown Seattle in June have applied for those benefits should that strike continue.
1: Kennewick residents have been notified that their drinking water contains PFAS, commonly known as forever chemicals. The city says the notice is not the result of rising PFAS levels, but of Washington lowering its acceptable limits to align with U.S. Environmental Protection Agency standards.
8: PFAS are found in products such as firefighting foam, waterproof clothing, and nonstick cookware. The detected levels are extremely low and the city is not required to take corrective action. Meanwhile, public water utilities in Everett, Seattle, and Tacoma report their drinking water is free of PFAS.
1: The 737 MAX is now Boeing's best-selling aircraft. To date, the MAX family has tallied 7,206 orders. Boeing sold 7,159 versions of the MAX's predecessor, the 737NG. The MAX family was launched in 2011 after Boeing rethought plans to build an entirely new plane in order to better compete with Airbus. Boeing says it delivered 42 MAX planes last month. That number is expected to rise now that a fourth production line is up and running in Everett.
8: Washington's only Braille library is back open thanks to a drop in interest rates. Northwest News Radio's Lillian James explains.
18: The Washington State Talking Book and Braille Library shut down in-person services just over a year ago due to budget cuts. The Seattle Times reports a drop in interest rates led to more real estate transactions and fees, which helped to fund the library, allowing it to reopen. It's located in Seattle's South Lake Union neighborhood and offers resources for those who have difficulty reading. Disability advocates say it's an invaluable resource to the community. Lillian James, Northwest News Radio.
1: Well, how much fun did you have during the World Cup matches in Seattle? A new survey finds a lot of folks had a lot of fun. Northwest News Radio's Rich Johnson explains.
20: The site datingadvice.com asked whether the matches made their cities more fun to be in, and 84% of those in Seattle said yes. That was tops among the U.S. cities hosting World Cup matches. Also, nearly 40% of those surveyed in Seattle said they went on a date or hooked up with someone from out of town. Nationwide, 80% of those who did find a World Cup date did so with the help of a dating app. Regardless of the method, one woman told Axios that the six matches in Seattle did something that few other events have done. Just for a while, it melted the Seattle freeze. Rich Johnson, Northwest News Radio.
8: Waze helps bikers. EVs are popular again, and the EU takes on social media. With your tech news, here's ABC's Mike Dubusky.
21: Waze is adding some new features. For one, the GPS app will now have a special mode for motorcycle riders, which will factor in shortcuts for bikers, as well as calling out hazards like potholes or raised crosswalks. Waze is also announcing some new AI features. According to the company, you'll be able to search for your destination using your voice with Google's Gemini model responding. Electric vehicle sales are up, according to a new report from Cox Automotive. Car makers moved just under 250,000 EVs between April and June, marking a more than 14% increase over Q1. However, that's still more than 20% below where things were a year ago before the expiration of the federal government's EV tax credit. And the European Union is weighing new restrictions on how kids in Europe use social media. Commission President Ursula von der Leyen receiving a report recommending the EU ban kids under 13 from using the platforms. With Tech Trends, I'm Mike Dabusky, ABC News.
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2: Well, it's a pretty special feeling when you get to your seat on a flight and there's no one in that middle seat. United Airlines is betting that you might be willing to pay extra for that feeling. ABC's Alex Stone joining us now. And Alex, it sounds like a good deal, but there's a twist here.
3: Well, yeah, there is. So what this is, United is getting one of the new high-tech Airbus A321XLRs. And this is an aircraft that American has gotten, some U.S. carriers are beginning to get. And they are cool, and they are new, and all high-tech, made for long-range travel. They are single-aisle. They're going to be used to replace United's really ancient, at this point, Boeing 757s. And United has been recently all about upgrading the onboard experience, as most U.S. carriers have been. They say that passengers are willing to spend more for a better onboard product, more equal to what Asian and European airlines have always done, but U.S. airlines haven't done it. Now they're doing it. United adding suites with closing doors. They've got some other products, and the A321XLR will have a lot of that, and they're adding one other thing to it. And what they're announcing today, on some long flights, they are

0: this, and it's not out of the kindness of their hearts at United, that yes, people will pay more for it, that people want a better product. They're doing this because the FAA mandates for every 50 passengers, you have to have one flight attendant. So by getting rid of those two middle seats in the first row on the left and right side of the aircraft on the XLR model of the A321, they get just below that threshold and they don't have to have a fifth flight attendant on board. And so it saves them a lot of money. No fifth flight attendant that they've got to pay and put in a hotel and take care of while they're flying. And you pay more for that seat, and in the end, they make more money than having a fifth flight attendant on board. Now, United did say today they're always going to have a minimum of at least four flight attendants on board. They may put a fifth flight attendant on board, but this brings it down where they, for two passengers, those two up there that would have gotten them over that threshold, they don't have to have that fifth.
1: So this is aimed at certain long-haul flights. It's a bridge, sort of, between economy and business class. Alex, do we know how much this could cost passengers?
0: We don't know the price point yet. They're just beginning to get these aircraft. They've ordered 50 of them, and they're going to begin putting them into service right now along with several others. This will not apply to what they will be flying transcontinental from the West Coast to the East Coast. This is more going to be over to Europe, but it will be a higher price. I mean, you're paying to have that empty middle seat right there. It's something that, by the way, European airlines, they've done this for a very long time, and they've called it business class. You know, we think of business class as being the bigger seat and the bigger screen and meal service and whatnot. In Europe, if it is a short-haul European flight, they block out the middle economy seat and they say, welcome to business class. So this isn't new to the rest of the world, but to U.S. carriers, this is something new.
1: That's ABC's Alex Stone joining us on Northwest News Radio.
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3: Well, we saw some green on Wall Street today. The Dow Jones Industrial Average ended up 10 points. The S&P 500 up 28 points. And the NASDAQ up 234 points.
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1: And let's find out what's happening on the roadways with Karen Trombley.
4: The work zone adding to your ride home, and it will until the end of the year. I-5 north on over the Ship Canal Bridge, only your two left lanes open. You're on and off the brakes, and just about 27 minutes now from before the West Seattle Bridge on the way. Got a 45-minute ride shoreline north to Everett on I-5 through the work zone. Shoreline south to Seattle, you're looking at a 42-minute ride, and 520 west is just jammed. You're packed from midspan to I-5, and it's just under 30 minutes in the stretch. 405 northbound Bellevue to Linwood, a 54-minute travel time. Just under 40, Bellevue south to Renton. 18 west, there is a reported crash just west of I-5 with the ride home. Yeah, we'll check back with Karen in just a moment. Meanwhile, this look at traffic sponsored by
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5: Well, hi there, everybody. A toasty Tuesday right on schedule. Temperatures are jumping up right into the mid to the upper 80s around the urban core today. Noticeably warmer than it was yesterday. Wednesday, nearly as warm, but more humid. So a little sticky feeling out there by the middle of the week. That will be a harbinger of the chance for thunderstorms to roll in overnight and into Thursday. Could see lots of lightning, but some beneficial rain as well. In the Como 4 Weather Center, I'm meteorologist Shannon O'Donnell.
3: And right now in Olympia, it's sunny and 84 degrees. Everett, pretty nice. Very mild at 79. Bremerton with 83. And right here in Seattle, sunny and 82.
1: Well, the date has been set for the NFL to vote on the sale of the Seahawks. Here's Northwest News Radio's Zach Wildfang.
6: NFL owners will vote next month on the proposed sale of the Seattle Seahawks. The league announced today that the one-day owners meeting will be held on August 26th in Atlanta for the presumed vote. The Paul Allen Trust is selling the defending Super Bowl champions to the Kosla family for a record $9.6 billion, making it the second most expensive sports franchise ever sold. The Mariners will be back at T-Mobile Park on Friday to take on the Giants, while the Storm are back on the court tomorrow morning at 9 a.m. as they play the Chicago Sky. Spain is moving on in the World Cup final. They beat France 2-0 in today's semifinal. Mikel Oyarzabal and Pedro Porro each scored goals to put Spain through to the final. They now await the winner of tomorrow's match between England and Argentina.

0: that final match will be played this Sunday in New Jersey. France will play the loser of Wednesday's match for third place on Saturday. And in golf, the PGA gears up for the 154th edition of golf's oldest championship. It starts Thursday with Scottie Scheffler as the favorite to win by a slim margin over Rory McIlroy at the British Open. Scheffler was able to spend some time on the course after missing the cut in the Scottish Open for the first time in 4 years. Royal Birkdale is the venue for the tournament for the 11th time. With sports, Zach Wildfang, Northwest News Radio.
1: On Thursday, President Trump plans to address the nation. We'll tell you what he's planning on talking about, at least as far as we know. 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
16: 5:50 here at Northwest News Radio. I'm Aaron Wright along with Marina Rockinger. President Trump preparing for what he says will be big news during a primetime address set for Thursday.
1: The president told reporters today the speech will focus on voting machines and election integrity.
17: Our country has to shape up. But this, what we're going to be talking about Thursday is it doesn't get bigger, because without free and fair elections, you don't have a country.
1: Trump has repeatedly voiced unfounded claims that there was widespread voter fraud during the 2020 presidential election, which he lost to former President Joe Biden.
16: New figures on inflation from the Bureau of Labor Statistics bring some relief for Americans. Prices dropped 0.4% in June, cooling annual inflation at 3.5%. Last month also marking the first time in more than 5 years without rising so-called core prices, though those excluding food and energy. While the White House celebrated the new numbers, Federal Reserve Chairman Kevin Warsh had a more measured reaction before Congress.
18: There might be some that look at this morning's data and say, oh, mission accomplished, everything is swell. That is not my view.
16: The central bank's next meeting is set to take place later this month. Economists don't anticipate a change to interest rates.
1: And good news regarding daylight saving time. If you're looking to get rid of it, efforts to make it permanent. Well, I guess we wouldn't be getting rid of daylight saving time, but what would happen is we wouldn't be changing the clocks. The House passed the Sunshine Protection Act, which would set the clock to the time currently observed from March to November. Supporters say it would help farmers, improve public health, reduce car crashes and crime. Florida Senator Rick Scott introduced similar legislation in the Senate.
19: So what this is going to do is give every state the opportunity to pick. But we're not going to go back and forth twice a year where everybody has to change their clocks and get used to different sleep patterns and things like that. So some state might want a different time. Have at it.
1: Opponents argue year-round daylight saving time would push sunrises beyond 9 a.m. in the middle of winter. The House bill now heads to the Senate for consideration.
16: It's 5:53.
20: 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Tuesday's a popular night for summer sounds. The PAX Summer Nights of the Bay kicks off the music at 6 o'clock at Muriel Iverson Waterfront Park in Poulsbo. It's a special night just for kids, with Brian and his good buddies performing fun, inclusive, interactive music for children and their parents. Tonight's music in the park at Fife's Daca Park also includes bounce houses, face painting, and activities. The show there starts at 6:30. The music filling Evergreen Rotary Park Amphitheater this evening in Bremerton will come from Midnight Ride, billed as the ultimate ZZ Top tribute band. That shows from 5:30 to 7. Planning ahead, the Darrington Bluegrass Festival is this weekend. Musical acts from all over will be performing Friday through Sunday at the Darrington Bluegrass Music Park. That's my list. I'm Denise Whitaker on Northwest News Radio.
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16: And let's find out what's happening on the roadways with Karen Trombley.
21: A 39-minute ride as you make your way southbound Shoreline to Seattle and Seattle north to Everett. It'll take you 52 minutes north on I-5. Northbound 405, Bellevue to Linwood, you're looking at just about 52 minutes. And southbound Bellevue to Renton, you're looking at just about 25 minutes. Traffic's moving freely on the Valley Freeway and southbound Auburn to Puyallup. You're looking at a 34-minute ride. You're crash-free in the south sound as southbound I-5 Tacoma to Olympia. A 42-minute ride in the Northwest News Radio Traffic Center. I'm Karen Trombley.
1: And the weather forecast. So tonight we might get a few clouds. Overnight lows around 59 degrees. For Wednesday, we are expecting sunshine once again and a high near 83. Wednesday night, a slight chance of rain overnight. So a little bit of a change. Overnight lows around 60. I think the flowers in the yard could use it. Rain throughout the day on Thursday and maybe even a thunderstorm. High near 73. But then it's back to sunshine on Friday with a high near 76. Not a bad way to end the week. Right now in Everett, it's sunny and 79. Bremerton with 83. Tacoma has 84 degrees. Lots of sunshine still in Kent with 87. It's still very warm there. In Bellevue, we're looking at sunshine and 85 degrees. And right now in Seattle, we still have the sunshine. It's 82 degrees. I think it's a good night to head outside if you want. Like, maybe take your dinner outside or go sit on a deck.
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30: From ABC News, I'm Dave Packer. One person reported dead and a search for two missing in the San Francisco Bay near Alcatraz Island, where a pontoon boat sank today after a reported vessel fire. San Francisco Fire Chief Dean Crispin.
31: We are going to continue for hours to make sure that we find these two missing people, if possible.
30: 19 people were said to be on board. President Trump backing off has announced 20% toll on ships going through the Strait of Hormuz and declaring the U.S. is renewing its blockade in the Strait after another day of strikes between the U.S. and Iran. ABC's Karen Travers has more from D.C.
32: That blockade had been lifted because of the deal that the U.S. and Iran signed last month. The president said, I gave them a chance, referring to Iran, but we have seen those continued strikes by Iran at commercial ships in the Strait of Hormuz. And now we've seen CENTCOM say that there have been another round of U.S. strikes aimed at degrading Iran's capabilities to attack commercial ships in the Strait.
30: Two Supreme Court justices appearing before Congress, ABC's Jay O'Brien with what they asked for.
33: Justices Amy Coney Barrett and Elena Kagan pleading for more security funding, saying they face an alarming rise in threats. Barrett describing how she explained her bulletproof vest to her 12-year-old son.
34: He wanted to know what it was and why I had it, and I didn't know how to respond because maybe I lack imagination, but I didn't expect that performing this service was going to put me in the position of explaining to my children what a bulletproof vest was and why I had to wear one.
33: and Barrett describing a swatting incident at her home just last month.
6: Taco Bell now removing some items as a precaution amid a nationwide parasitic outbreak. Thousands of people in more than 30 states suffering a severe intestinal illness. In the Senate,
7: do you solemnly swear?
6: The late Senator Lindsey Graham's sister, Darlene Graham, was sworn in today to her brother's Senate seat after being appointed by South Carolina's governor. You're listening to ABC News.
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6: Houston's district attorney is formally launching an investigation into an ICE-involved shooting death last week.
10: For now, the Office of Inspector General for DHS is running the investigation into the shooting death of Lorenzo Salgado Araujo 1 week ago. Harris County Commissioner Rodney Ellis says the fox is guarding the henhouse.
11: We cannot ask the public to take ICE or DHS at their word.
10: Ellis is asking his fellow commissioners to approve funding for the local district attorney to conduct an investigation separate from the federal probe. Jim Ryan, ABC News.
6: New York Governor Kathy Hochul has signed an executive order blocking new large data centers for up to a year to protect the environment and energy grid.
12: Bring your own power or pay a premium to use the grid, because I already have a shortage of power for the existing businesses and our hardworking New Yorkers are paying through the nose in utility bills. I can't say they're going to be charged more because of the existence of these companies.
6: The order also directs regulators to create standards that address environmental impacts, energy demand, and water usage. A bipartisan panel in Wisconsin finds that Elon Musk likely broke state law when he handed out $1 million checks to voters in the 2025 state Supreme Court election. Two-time Olympic gold medalist Suni Lee announced on Instagram that she is officially returning to competitive gymnastics. The 23-year-old calls it more than a comeback. The next summer games are in 2028 in Los Angeles. Dave Packer, ABC News.
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16: A campaign for the state's millionaires' tax is launched, and why several local conservation groups are suing the Trump administration. We've got those stories next, but first, a look at the roadways with Karen Trombley.
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16: How are we looking out there, Karen?
13: Crash free, and I got your travel times for your Tuesday afternoon drive. Southbound 405 Linwood to Bellevue, you're looking at 42 minutes. The northbound trip, you're looking at 50 minutes and just under 30 minutes. Still on 520 West, 405 to I-5 with the Tuesday drive. Your mid-span pack to I-5. Construction this weekend, closing the Montlake Boulevard on and off ramps to 520 with lane closures on streets nearby Friday through Monday. Traffic is heavy through the work zone in place until the end of the year. I-5 north on over the Ship Canal Bridge with only your two left lanes open. You're heavy and slow in pockets from the West Seattle Bridge, and it'll just take you less than 15 minutes behind it and through the zone. A 30-minute drive northbound Everett from Seattle on I-5. Shoreline south to Seattle. It's getting better. You're looking at 37 minutes and a 36-minute ride. Tukwila south to Tacoma. In the south sound crash, free and south on I-5. Tacoma to Olympia, 33 minutes. No problems to report on the Valley Freeway. In the Northwest News Radio Traffic Center, I'm Karen Trombley.
16: Thanks, Karen. Let's talk about the forecast on the way tonight. Clouds will increase tonight. Our lows dipping to about 59. Tomorrow, we're sunny. Highs nearing 83 degrees. Tomorrow night, a slight chance of rain overnight. Lows around 60. Outside right now, sunshine across the region. Looking at low 80s right here in Seattle.
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16: Governor Ferguson joining the campaign against an initiative to repeal Washington's new income tax on high earners. Northwest News Radio's Jeff Poggiola with the latest.
0: Proposed Initiative 645 would repeal the 9.9% tax on household income above $1 million. Ferguson says the stakes reach beyond just the tax itself.
1: It's essentially a choice between moving our state forward by making life more affordable for Washingtonians and giving 138,000 business owners a tax break, or going backwards, rolling back tax breaks for small businesses and seeing costs go up.
0: The initiative would leave those tax breaks in state law, but eliminate the revenue source lawmakers used to fund them. Now, sponsor Brian Haywood argues lawmakers improperly blocked a referendum by declaring the tax necessary to support state government.
2: I think the Constitution is fairly clear that it needs to have an immediate need, which this one doesn't.
0: Now, the state Supreme Court later ruled that the government support exemption does not require an emergency or immediate need. So Haywood was forced to instead seek an initiative, and election officials are still reviewing those signatures. Jeff Poggiola, Northwest News Radio.
16: Several local conservation groups are suing the Trump administration. Northwest News Radio's Lillian James tells us why.
3: The lawsuit surrounds the Trump administration's move to repeal the definition of harm in the Endangered Species Act. Until this move, the word's definition included habitat modification that kills or injures wildlife by impairing essential behavior patterns, according to Earth Justice, who is part of the suit. The Department of the Interior says these services determined the prior definition was a, quote, unlawful regulatory intrusion that interfered with private property rights, end quote. The lawsuit claims this move would make it legal to kill endangered species by destroying habitat. Suing groups say this protection has proven essential to the act's effectiveness in preventing extinction and promoting recovery. Several local tribes are also suing the administration over this move. Lillian James, Northwest News Radio.
16: Bill Gates' admitted ties to convicted sex offender Jeffrey Epstein has now led to billionaire Warren Buffett to omit the Gates Foundation out of his annual donations. Today, Buffett announced he's donating about $6 billion to four foundations, but left out the Gates Foundation. In 2006, Buffett pledged to give away most of his fortune and has donated over $61 billion to the Gates Foundation. A new report on the conditions of hundreds of bridges pinpoints which ones need structural help. Northwest News Radio's Denise Whitaker has the story.
4: Snohomish County Public Works inspected 222 bridges. Less than half, just 4 out of 10, are in good condition. Half are listed as fair, 19 listed as poor. The county says all of its bridges remain safe for travel and also admit that replacing aging bridges is lagging behind the growing need. Right now, they've got the money for 7 major projects. Those listed as fair are likely to remain in that state, however, until they reach the poor condition, because Public Works says federal money is so limited, a bridge must reach poor to be considered for funding. Denise Whitaker, Northwest News Radio.
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16: A requested increase to the High Court's budget may have to do with escalating security threats to Supreme Court justices. Northwest News Radio's Marina Rockinger spoke with ABC's Rich Frankel to learn more.
5: And Rich, what do you know?
7: Yeah, there have been several ongoing security threats with the associate justices and the chief justice of the Supreme Court. They've always had protection at the courthouse itself. There are police officers that actually work for the Supreme Court and have done so, I think, for, you know, 80, 90 years. They've had this small police force. But because of the threats, and the threats have grown dramatically, and they've also grown in the sense that they are threatening them at their homes and potentially on the way to and from the courthouse, that it now appears the justices need ongoing security, not just at the courthouse, but when they travel and when they're at their residence. They've had protests at their residence where they've had to call local law enforcement to make sure that no one gets onto their property. They've been swatted, which means that there have been false calls into police departments where police arrive at their house with almost their guns drawn because they think there is an ongoing threat to the justices, even though it is a false complaint. And then there's also a cyber threat now to the justices, both, I believe, in their residences, but also at the court. And so All this together has caused two of the justices to testify today, asking for a fairly large increase in their security so that they can hire additional police officers that can handle both physical and cyber threats against the justices.
5: And I'm speaking with FBI former special agent in charge, Rich Frankel. And Rich, when you said cyber, that touches on what I think has become very easy for people to threaten these judges. Now they can just do it on the internet.
7: Correct. They can do it on the internet. And they also, it appears they've tried to or potentially hacked into some of their communications. There was some issues with some of the decisions getting out ahead of time, and also I believe some discussions that the justices had through electronic communications that might have been released to the public. So all of that together is now part of this police force's duties. It's a group that used to the U.S. Marshals used to do a lot of the work, but now this police force has really come into its own, and it not only handles the security at the courthouse, but is handling all of the security, both the executive protection, cybersecurity, and physical security of the courthouse.
5: Once again, Rich, we appreciate it. That's former special agent in charge for the FBI, Rich Frankel, joining us on Northwest News Radio.
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8: This is a Bloomberg Money Minute. Monday, it was a dozen state attorneys general. Now it's the Writers Guild of America suing Paramount Skydance, hoping to stop its $110 billion buyout of Warner Brothers Discovery. The group says the deal that would bring together two of Hollywood's five legacy studios, along with a host of TV operations, would harm competition in the markets for film and television writing. The lawsuits from the states and the Writers Guild are the most sizable opposition to a merger that's already won federal clearance. Amid the outbreak of a parasite that causes severe diarrhea and has sickened thousands of people across the U.S., Taco Bell has removed some ingredients at select restaurants as a precaution. Although there is no confirmed link to any specific ingredient or supplier, the outbreak may be tied to contaminated lettuce or salad greens. Michigan appears to be the epicenter of the outbreak, but so far more than 30 states have reported infections in the past 2 weeks. Andrew O'Day, Bloomberg Radio.
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16: And let's find out what's happening in your commute with Karen Trombley.
13: Got a crash 90 west right before Island Crest Way. It's in your right lane. You're heavy on the approach and slowing down from after 405. Bellevue south to Renton on 405. You're looking at 34 minutes and a 42-minute ride as you make your way north on 405 Bellevue into Linwood. Southbound I-5 heavier, North Gateway to Olive Way. And that stretch will take you just under 20 minutes. And same story, just under 20 minutes northbound I-5 in between the West Seattle Bridge to just north of 520 as you make your way through the work zone. Got a 30-minute drive time northbound I-5 from Shoreline to Everett. As you make your way southbound Tukwila to Tacoma, 36-minute drive time. Traffic's moving freely as you make your way through the South Sound. Tacoma Narrows Bridge, you're clear. Tacoma to Olympia, 33 minutes. Valley Freeway southbound, no delays. And you're moving just under an hour. Renton through Auburn into Puyallup, and because of low tides taking a ferry, your route may be out of service or delayed. This includes up to an hour both ways in between Seattle and Bainbridge in the Northwest News Radio Traffic Center. I'm Karen Trombley.
16: 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Well, let's find out what's happening in your forecast with meteorologist Shannon O'Donnell of Como News.
14: Hi, everybody. That toasty Tuesday is underway. Temperatures skyrocketing into the 80s to near 90 in the hotter pockets of Puget Sound this afternoon. So a really warm commute back home in that bright summer sun. Tomorrow nearly as warm, but noticeably sticky by the afternoon. That increasing humidity will be a sign of the thunderstorms rolling up over the Cascades. An even better chance for storms rolling into western Washington and Puget Sound by Thursday. In the Como 4 Weather Center, I'm meteorologist Shannon O'Donnell.
16: A look around the region right now. 79 sunny in Everett, 84 in Tacoma, 84 in Puyallup, 85 in Kent. Same deal in Bellevue, where it's 85 and sunny, 81 sunny right here in Seattle. The World Cup continues, but there's more international competition headed to the West Coast. 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
15: The 2028 Summer Olympics in Los Angeles start exactly 2 years from today. Opening ceremonies will be held at SoFi Stadium in the Coliseum on July 14th of 2028. To mark the date, LA 28 officials are launching applications for the volunteer program starting today. Volunteers are expected to commit to a minimum of 10 shifts during their assigned service period. Organizers expect about 60,000 people will become volunteers to support the Olympic and Paralympic Games. If you'd like to apply, you can go to la28.org. Speaking of the Olympics, Suni Lee is making a run at her third Olympic Games. The American gymnastics star announced that she's returning to the sport today. The 2020 all-around champion and six-time Olympic medalist made the announcement with this video posted online.
17: I know what I'm capable of. To get there.
15: The 23-year-old has been on a break following the 2024 Paris Olympics, in which she helped the Americans win team gold while earning bronze in the all-around and uneven bars. Major League Baseball remains in early talks to have major leaguers play in the 2028 Los Angeles Olympics. MLB envisions an 11-day all-star break with the Olympic tournament at Dodger Stadium from July 13th through the 19th. MLB Commissioner Rob Manfred says it's a unique opportunity to market the sport and wants player participation to be mandatory. Discussions are ongoing with the union focusing on player quality of life. With sports, Zach Weilfang, Northwest News Radio.
16: After the break, Zach's back with a look at where Seattle stands up in the city's fittest countries.
18: It was supposed to fix a broken system.
19: Leaders pursuing corrective action after an audit found several million dollars in public funds missing from the King County Regional Homelessness Authority.
18: Now, the agency itself is fighting for survival.
20: The report says the agency burned through cash, went deep into the red, and could not reconcile millions of dollars in receivables.
18: Who is accountable? And what happens to people living on the streets?
21: Cats get 9 lives. This organization has had 10. It's time for it to go.
18: Whatever happens next happens here. 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
22: Wednesday at 9 on CW Arc Seattle. The alarm's buzzing early in Chicago, and the sky is in for a rude awakening. The Seattle storm's in town, spoiling for an early morning tip-off and ready to wrap up a win before Chicago even hits the snooze button. Rise and shine and get ready for some early morning hoops. The Seattle storm versus the Chicago sky. Wednesday morning at 9 on CW Arc Seattle, the official broadcast partner of the Seattle storm.
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16: It's 621 here at Northwest News Radio. I'm Aaron Wright. Thanks for listening. Seattle is one of the healthiest cities to call home. Northwest News Radio's Zach Weilfang tells us why.
0: Seattle's been named one of the fittest cities in America, ranking fourth overall in the 2026 American Fitness Index from the American College of Sports Medicine. The study evaluated 100 of the largest U.S. cities using 35 factors, including physical activity levels, access to parks and recreation, health behaviors, and community resources. According to the findings, 87% of Seattleites exercised just last month. The city did slide back after being ranked third last year. This year, Arlington, Virginia took the top spot, with D.C. and Minneapolis rounding out the podium. Zach Weilfang, Northwest News Radio.
16: Okay, what about the least fit cities? The American Fitness Index shows Oklahoma City, Memphis, and Port St. Lucie ranking as the nation's least fittest in 2026. Monica Nelson tells us why.
1: Researchers say cities do score higher when residents have easy access to parks, trails, public transit, and opportunities for daily exercise. The report suggests investing in recreation infrastructure, encouraging active transportation, and reducing chronic diseases such as obesity and diabetes could help improve health outcomes and future rankings. I'm Monica Nelson.
16: States and counties around the country are starting to get pushback from residents and businesses about the surge in data centers moving in. New York's governor, who's up for re-election this fall, has taken a first-in-the-nation step to curb construction. ABC's Michelle Franzen has the story.
2: New York's Governor Kathy Hochul says a statewide moratorium on the construction of AI data centers for the year will help give New York time to build a regulatory framework at a time tech companies are pushing into more communities, she says, without necessary protections for residents and businesses paying utilities and the environment.
3: These companies have decided that they would sort of flood the zone. All over America, they're putting in more and more applications.
2: New York is now the first state to usher in a moratorium on building data centers. Michelle Franzen, ABC News, New York.
16: A medical trial shows new cannabis-related treatment helps reduce agitation in people who qualify for hospice. The Alzheimer's Association says it discovered that a combination of CBD and THC rapidly and significantly reduces agitation in folks with dementia in hospice. Agitation is a common symptom characterized by emotional distress, excessive motor activity, and verbal or physical tension. It's 6:24.
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16: How are we looking out there, Karen?
13: Well, we got a crash, Aaron, Mercer Island, 90 West, right before Island Crestway, taking away your left lane. You're heavy and slow from after 405 on 405 South Bellevue to Renton, a 32-minute ride. In Renton, now a crash on 167 northbound as you approach 405. This is taking away your right lane. You're heavy as you approach it. No issues in the South Sound. In the Northwest News Radio Traffic Center, I'm Karen Trombley.
16: All right, Karen, thank you. Clouds on the way tonight. Your lows dipping to 59 degrees. So as those clouds roll in, relief will be on the way from the heat we're experiencing right now. Tomorrow, sunny, and we climb to 83. Tomorrow night, slight chance of rain overnight. Lows around 60. Thursday is where things will take a turn. We've got rain in the picture, even thunder and lightning in some spots. Our highs only reaching 73. Friday, sunny and 76. So a cool down is on the way. Around the region, though, right now, 84 in Tacoma, 81 right here in Seattle.
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6: City lights may be giving allergy season a second wind. Researchers compared bright cities with nearby darker areas and found that urban trees can start producing pollen earlier and continue longer. That means the same streetlights, signs, and building glow that make cities feel alive at night may also be confusing plant biology. The New York Times reports that light pollution is now part of the allergy conversation, along heat, pollution, and climate change. For city dwellers, cleaner air, darker nights, and smarter lighting may all matter for daily health. I'm Ken Chester.
9: 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Boom. All the news, traffic, and weather you've come to expect from Northwest News Radio without a single bit of static.
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14: ABC News, I'm Dave Packer. One person reported dead and a search and rescue operation continues in the San Francisco Bay after a pontoon boat sank this afternoon. San Francisco Fire Chief Dean Crispin.
15: This current time, we have 13 who are on the shore and safe. We have three others who have been transported to California Pacific Hospital on Van Ness. We have two missing at this time. We are still conducting an active search.
14: President Trump backing off has announced 20% toll on ships going through the Strait of Hormuz and declaring the U.S. is renewing its blockade in the strait
17: after another day of strikes between the U.S. and Iran. Taco Bell now removing some items as a precaution amid a nationwide parasitic outbreak. Thousands of people in more than 30 states suffering a severe intestinal illness. In the Senate,
19: do you solemnly swear that you will
17: the late Senator Lindsey Graham's sister, Darlene Graham, sworn in today to her brother's Senate seat after being appointed by South Carolina's governor. This is ABC News.
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16: Governor Ferguson joining the campaign against an initiative to repeal Washington's new income tax on high earners. The proposed initiative would repeal the 9.9% tax on household income above $1 million. Several local conservationist groups and local tribes are suing the Trump administration. The lawsuit surrounds the administration's move to repeal the definition of harm in the Endangered Species Act. Billionaire Warren Buffett no longer donating to the Gates Foundation. This comes after Bill Gates admitted to having ties to Jeffrey Epstein. Washington's lawsuit against Albertsons over opioid epidemic liability is now at trial. State Attorney General Nick Brown argues Albertsons dispense hundreds of millions of opioids despite warnings that in many cases the chain's pharmacy staff should have reconsidered. It is 6:32 and we turn now to some stories you haven't heard this hour. Shoplifting, which is usually only a misdemeanor, is being elevated to felony charges in more King County cases. We get the story with Northwest News Radio's Denise Whitaker.
20: A new case that involves shoplifting at the felonious organized retail level charges five people with stealing from stores in Bellevue, Kent, Factoria, Lake Forest Park, and Seattle. All five of them pleaded not guilty. The King County Prosecutor's Office says they've got several more cases in the pipeline, with those defendants expected to be charged and make court appearances this week and next. The full court press on these felonies happening after the number of retail crime cases rose by more than 130% from 2021 to 2024 in the county. The prosecutor's office has now assigned a senior deputy prosecuting attorney to aggressively pursue those cases. Denise Whitaker, Northwest News Radio.
16: A South Sound arrest made nearly 2 years after a deadly shooting, Northwest News Radio's Scott Carty reports.
21: After Tacoma police detectives developed probable cause, the suspect in a murder case turned himself in Monday. Como News says TPD did not name the suspect or provide any additional information. This tracks back to a shooting in Tacoma's east side on July 15, 2024. That's when police found a victim of gunshot wounds on East 28th Street. Despite life-saving efforts, the man died at the scene. The suspect has been booked into the Pierce County Jail. Scott Carty, Northwest News Radio.
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16: And it has been a tough day for our drivers out there. Karen, we looking any better on the roads?
13: No, it's still tough if you're making your way in the 90 west. Mercer Island, there's a crash right before Island Crestway, taking away your left lane. You're pretty much parked from before 405 and 405 southbound, heavier from 8th Street to just about Coal Creek Parkway. Bellevue South to Renton, you're looking at a 32-minute ride. A northbound trip, just under 30. There's a crash clearing up on your right shoulder, 167 northbound, right at 405. A slight delay on the approach as you make your way southbound, Tukwila into Tacoma. 34-minute ride. No issues in the South Sound and I-5 southbound Tacoma to Olympia. A 34-minute ride in and through Seattle. It's still heavy on the I-5 both ways in between our Lake Washington bridges. And either way on I-5 in between Shoreline and Seattle, it's less than a 30-minute ride. As you make your way northbound Shoreline to Everett on I-5, you're looking at 25 minutes in the Northwest News Radio Traffic Center. I'm Karen Trombley.
16: Thanks, Karen. We've got clouds on the way tonight. Give us some relief from the heat we saw today. Tomorrow we're sunny, climbing to 83. Tomorrow night, chance of rain overnight. Our lows dip to 60. And that's when things change. Rain stays in the picture for Thursday. Thunder and lightning in some spots, and our high only reaches 73. So a considerable change Wednesday night into Thursday morning. Outside right now, plenty of sunshine to spare. 79 in Everett, 84 in Puyallup, 84 in Tacoma, 85 in Bellevue. That's as warm as you'll find it right now. 81 sunny right here in Seattle. It's 6:36. A labor strike is costly to both a business and its employees. As Northwest News Radio's Eric Heinz tells us, there's also a cost to the state.
0: In the first 6 months of this year, the state has paid more than $500,000 in unemployment benefits to workers during labor disputes. The new benefit extending unemployment to striking union workers took effect on January 1st. Since then, the State Employment Security Department says it has made payments to 138 people, totaling 642 weeks of pay. Also, as the Seattle Times reports, striking workers at Hilton's Embassy Suites in downtown Seattle have applied for those funds. Unless the strike ends, those benefits will be paid out in a few weeks. Eric Heintz, Northwest News Radio.
16: City officials in Kennewick have sent residents notice that their drinking water contains PFAS or forever chemicals. According to the city, it's not due to an increase in the chemicals. Instead, it's due to the state reducing acceptable levels for PFAS based on the U.S. Environmental Protection Agency's standards. PFAS chemicals come from things like firefighting foam, waterproof clothing, and nonstick cookware. The chemical levels are extremely low. Therefore, the city is not required to take action. Public water utilities in Everett, Seattle, and Tacoma all report drinking waters in those municipalities safe from PFAS. The 737 MAX has a new place in Boeing's record books. It's the company's best-selling airplane. As of this month, Boeing has recorded 7,206 orders of MAX planes. That's more than 7,159 orders racked up by its predecessor, the 737NG. The MAX's popularity has been strong despite the two fatal crashes in 2018 and 2019 and the fuselage blowout in early 2024. A one-of-a-kind library is back open. Northwest News Radio's Lillian James reports.
1: It's the only Braille library in Washington, and it's been shut down for over a year due to budget cuts. The Washington State Talking Book and Braille Library is located in Seattle's South Lake Union neighborhood and helps those who have a difficulty with reading. The Seattle Times reports it was able to reopen because a drop in interest rates led to more real estate transactions and fees, which helped to fund the library. Moving forward, it hopes to get more funding from the state's budget. Lillian James, Northwest News Radio.
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18: DatingAdvice.com queried singles in all the tournament host cities, and Seattle topped them all when it came to fun. 84% said the World Cup matches and all those visitors made the city a lot more fun. And it wasn't all talk. 4 in 10 say they went on a date or hooked up with a World Cup visitor. That was a cross-generational experience as well. 45% of Gen Z respondents said they found fun with a visitor, 43% for millennials, 42% of Gen X, and 52% of baby boomers. Rich Johnson, Northwest News Radio.
16: Is there actually any benefit to drinking alcohol? ABC's Melissa Adon with a look at the latest research.
22: From a glass of wine with dinner to a happy hour cocktail, many have been told that moderate drinking may have health benefits. But a new study designed to help inform the next U.S. dietary guidelines found no evidence that low levels of alcohol consumption is beneficial. Instead, researchers found health risks begin to increase at about one drink per day, with women experiencing more risk at lower levels of alcohol consumption than men. One in 25 people who averaged about 14 drinks per week faced a greater lifetime risk of alcohol-related death. Alcohol has also been estimated to contribute to more than 200 related health conditions and was also linked to cancer, heart disease, injury, and premature death. The good news is that even small reductions in alcohol consumption may help lower your health risk. The bottom line, when it comes to alcohol and health, this research suggests less is better. With this Medical Minute, I'm Melissa Adon.
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16: The Strait of Hormuz has become a major focus of the U.S. conflict with Iran, the naval blockade now in place once again, and the Iranians have retaliated by striking a Kuwaiti vessel. Northwest News Radio's Marina Rockinger spoke with ABC's Jordana Miller to learn more.
23: Jordana, I know this changes not only day by day, but hour by hour. What is the latest?
24: Well, we're seeing now a fourth night of strikes between the U.S. and Iran. CENTCOM saying that it's carrying out dozens of strikes, again with the aim of degrading Iran's ability to fire on cargo vessels, tankers, and those specifically around in what's called the Omani route, right, the southern part of the Strait of Hormuz, the route that the U.S. has been helping vessels go through and the route that the Iranians are angry that they don't control. So we're seeing or hearing reports so far of strikes, Iran already retaliating, firing on Kuwait. The Gulf nation says it has, it was hit by six ballistic missiles and it shot down all of them, as well as over 30 drones. It also says one of its vessels was hit, injuring several, of its, Navy officers. And now that the U.S. naval blockade is in place, I think that's only going to anger the Iranians.

0: could lead to all-out war again because of the differing interpretations of the MOU by the United States and Iran, specifically around the issue of the Strait of Hormuz, right? The Iranians read the agreement in a way that they believe gave them full sovereignty over all shipping lanes in the Strait of Hormuz, right? They want to register all the vessels going through. They want to direct them through. And ultimately, they said they want to charge money, right? Tolls. The United States read the MOU mandated that Iran has to help vessels go through the Strait of Hormuz, not anything about sovereignty. Iran was supposed to, by its best effort, help ships go through the Strait of Hormuz. Meanwhile, Iran has been angry about that one shipping lane or one area that the United States is controlling, and they keep firing on vessels and tankers in that lane. And that's what has set off this cycle of violence.
1: Well, Jordana, once again, we appreciate the update. That's ABC News correspondent Jordana Miller joining us from Jerusalem on Northwest News Radio.
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3: And let's find out what's happening in your commute with Karen Trombley.
4: Still is crash slowing you down 90 West right before Island Crest Way on Mercer Island. It's blocking your left lane. You're heavy and slow from right before 405. 405 southbound, slower from before and after I-90. And as you make your way southbound Bellevue to Renton, you're looking at a 32-minute ride. As you make your way in and through Seattle on I-5, either way, between Shoreline and Seattle, you're looking at less than 30 minutes. No problems to report as you make your way northbound I-5 Shoreline into Everett. That's less than 25 minutes. As you make your way southbound from Tukwila to Federal Way, less than 20. Tukwila south to Tacoma, just under 35 minutes. Tacoma Narrows Bridge, you're clear. And in Renton, a crash still on your right shoulder, 167 northbound as you approach 405. Slight delay as you pass by. No delays as you make your way southbound Auburn to Puyallup. But that's less than 20 in the Northwest News Radio Traffic Center. I'm Karen Trombley.
3: 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Well, let's find out what's happening in your forecast with meteorologist Shannon O'Donnell of Como News.
5: Hi there, everybody. A hot Tuesday afternoon. Temperatures well into the mid to the upper 80s today. About the same tomorrow, but with increasing humidity as thunderstorms blossom over the Cascades Wednesday afternoon. Plentiful lightning, but also some beneficial rain. Worrisome, though, because of the lightning with that inherently high fire danger. A chance for thunder and lightning as well into Thursday around Puget Sound. In the Como 4 Weather Center, I'm meteorologist Shannon O'Donnell.
3: A warm evening out there as we wait for sunset. 81 in Olympia, 78 in Everett. That's as cool as you'll find it right now. 83 in Tacoma, 84 in Kent, 85 in Bellevue. That's our hot spot. 80 degrees and sunny right here in Seattle. Well, the date has been set for the NFL to vote on the sale of the Seahawks. Here's Northwest News Radio's Zach Wildfang.
6: NFL owners will vote next month on the proposed sale of the Seattle Seahawks. The league announced today that the one-day owners meeting will be held on August 26th in Atlanta for the presumed vote. The Paul Allen Trust is selling the defending Super Bowl champions to the Kosla family for a record $9.6 billion, making it the second most expensive sports franchise ever sold. The Mariners will be back at T-Mobile Park on Friday to take on the Giants, while the Storm are back on the court tomorrow morning at 9 a.m. as they play the Chicago Sky. Spain is moving on in the World Cup final. They beat France 2-0 in today's semifinal. Mikel Oyarzabal and Pedro Porro each scored goals to put Spain through to the final. They now await the winner of tomorrow's match between England and Argentina. That final match will be played this Sunday in New Jersey. France will play the loser of Wednesday's match for third place on Saturday. And in golf, the PGA PGA gears up for the 154th edition of golf's oldest championship. It starts Thursday with Scottie Scheffler as the favorite to win by a slim margin over Rory McIlroy at the British Open. Scheffler was able to spend some time

0: time on the course after missing the cut in the Scottish Open for the first time in 4 years. Royal Birkdale is the venue for the tournament for the 11th time. With sports, Zach Wildfang, Northwest News Radio.
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4: Wednesday at 9 on CW Arc Seattle. The alarm's buzzing early in Chicago, and the sky is in for a rude awakening. The Seattle storm's in town, spoiling for an early morning tip-off and ready to wrap up a win before Chicago even hits the snooze button. Rise and shine and get ready for some early morning hoops. The Seattle storm versus the Chicago sky. Wednesday morning at 9 on CW Arc Seattle. The official broadcast partner of the Seattle storm.
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1: 6:51 here at Northwest News Radio. I'm Aaron Wright. Thanks for listening. Palestinian activist Mahmoud Khalil suing the Trump administration over what he alleges is a conspiracy to target critics of Israel. ABC's Peter Haralambos has more.
13: The federal civil rights lawsuit alleged that top Trump administration officials, a conservative think tank, and pro-Israel groups colluded to target and deport Palestinian activists. The lawsuit relies on the Reconstruction-era Ku Klux Klan Act, which made it illegal for individuals to conspire together to violate another person's rights. If a judge accepts Khalil's argument that the Trump administration and private groups, quote, corrupted the legal process to target Palestinian activists, the lawsuit could stall the federal government's attempt to deport Khalil and shed new light on the Trump administration's broader deportation push. Peter Haralambos, ABC News, New York.
1: Darlene Graham will finish out her late brother's term. She was sworn in earlier today following the sudden passing of Senator Lindsey Graham this weekend. ABC political director Avery Harper explains how her addition could help President Trump's agenda, particularly with the SAVE Act.
14: Over the weekend, we heard President Trump say that this was a big blow to the SAVE Act, Lindsey Graham's death. With Darlene Graham Nordahl, with her swearing in, I do think that Republicans will regain that vote. She is aiming for continuity here in terms of the things that he would wish. But that doesn't erase the bigger math here. There is still significant opposition within the Republican Party, and we know that the Senate needs to hit that 60-vote threshold in order to move this bill forward.
1: And late tonight, the U.S. military early Wednesday reimposing a blockade on Iranian ports over Tehran's attacks on ships trying to pass through the Strait of Hormuz. This sparks new strikes on nations hosting American forces as an interim deal to end the war has further unraveled. It is 6:53.
15: I'm Brian Calvert with the Almanac. A look at what happened on this date in history. It was this date in 1789 the French Revolution began. The day has since become known as Bastille Day. This date in 1868, the tape measure was patented by Alvin Fellows of New Haven, Connecticut. It was this date in 1951, CBS broadcast the first ever color TV coverage of a sporting event. It was a horse race. This date in the year 1981... Go-Go's released their debut album, Beauty and the Beat. The album went to number one on the U.S. charts and remained there for six consecutive weeks. This date in 1987, the American and National League Rookie of the Year Awards were renamed to honor Jackie Robinson. And it was this date in 2005, the number one song in the country. Oh, baby, baby. Yep, that's Mariah Carey and the hit We Belong Together. And that, my friend, is today's Almanac here on Northwest News Radio.
1: Great song there. Love hearing that. It is 6:54.
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1: Well, let's find out what's happening on the runways with Karen Trombley.
16: Had a crash 90 West right before Island Crest Way, taking away your left lane. You're heavy and slow from before 405. Seattle north to Everett, it'll take you less than 40 minutes north on I-5. Picked up a crash in Issaquah, 90 East near Sunset, and this is blocking your left lane. You're heavy on the approach as you make your way south on I-5, Tukwila to Tacoma, 28 minutes, and a 32-minute drive time south on I-5, Tacoma to Olympia. Valley Freeway, no issues. In the Northwest News Radio Traffic Center, I'm Karen Trombley.
1: Thanks, Karen. Let's talk about this forecast. We got a lot coming at you this week. Tonight, clouds will roll in and give us some relief from the warmth, the heat we've seen in some spots today as we reach the mid-80s. Increasing clouds, your lows dipping to 59 tonight. Tomorrow, sunny, and we climb to 83. Tomorrow night, though, chance of rain coming our way overnight. Our lows only reaching about 60. Thursday, though, that chance of rain overnight means a possibility of rain in the morning. And some folks, some spots, will see thunder and lightning. Your high only reaching 73. So a big contrast from what we're seeing today and tomorrow. A 10-degree swing, in fact. Thursday night, good chance of rain before 11. Otherwise, cloudy and 57. Friday, sunny and 76. Outside right now, 78 in Everett, 83 in Tacoma, 80 and sunny right here in Seattle.
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27: From ABC News, I'm Dave Packard. A deadly boat accident on the San Francisco Bay. The vessel capsized after a reported fire.
28: When San Francisco firefighters arrived at the capsized pontoon-style boat, they found a lifeless victim.
29: They initiated CPR and an immediate transport to the shore.
28: Fire Chief Dean Crispin says that person died. He says two other victims from the boat are missing. A large-scale search effort is underway to find those victims in the water. What made the boat capsize is not clear, but there were white caps on the water. Alex Stone, ABC News.
27: ICE telling ABC News that the officer involved in the deadly shooting of a 26-year-old Colombian man in Maine had a decade of federal law enforcement experience with required training. But sources tell us he was a newly sworn-in ICE officer and had previously been a law enforcement officer with the Department of Veterans Affairs since 2017. President Trump's border czar, Tom Homan, today.
30: We'll let the investigation play out, and where it lands, it lands. If officers acted inappropriately or illegally, they'd be held accountable, just like they were in Minnesota.
27: It was the second such shooting in a week, coming after another fatal shooting during a traffic stop in Houston. President Trump is reinstating the blockade in the Strait of Hormuz due to Iranian attacks.
31: This is the fourth consecutive day of back-and-forth airstrikes between the U.S. and Iran. We've seen it progressively escalate, both sides really, and mostly concentrated from the U.S. side on port cities around the Strait of Hormuz.
27: ABC's Christian Cordero. A rare appearance on Capitol Hill as two Supreme Court justices sat before a House Appropriations panel to explain why the court needs millions of dollars for increased security. Justice Amy Coney Barrett.
0: Many of us, me included, have received threatening anonymous deliveries designed to intimidate and harass us.
27: Justice Elena Kagan was also there. Taco Bell pulling some ingredients at select restaurants as a precautionary measure amid an outbreak of a parasitic intestinal illness. You're listening to ABC News.
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27: A group of lawmakers has introduced a proposal to address the Social Security Retirement Trust Fund shortfall projected for 2032. Oil prices have been trending back up since strikes resumed in Iran and attacks restarted on tankers in the Strait of Hormuz. Patrick DeHaan, head of petroleum analysis at Gas Buddy, predicts the price of the pump will keep rising for the next several weeks.
6: I do fully expect that the national average could get close to that $4 a gallon mark in the next week or 10 days.
27: The price for a barrel of Brent crude rose 10% Monday, another 1% today, settling in at $84. One of the major U.S. airlines is rolling out a new seating option.
7: United's offering Economy Plus seats, a row with the middle seat blocked out. It'll be available on the new Airbus A321 XLR. Passengers will have access to a shared table that runs across the middle seat. The airline touts extra elbow room. There's also another motivation. By not selling these seats in these rows, United will not need to add a fifth flight attendant to these flights. So far, there's no details on pricing.
27: Researchers say an experimental drug might help slow early Alzheimer's disease in different ways than today's treatments, because they say it lowers levels of a brain's protein called tau. That's part of a toxic duo that fuels Alzheimer's, but up until now, drugs made to target the protein have failed. A larger study is now planned. Dave Packer, ABC News.
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8: Governor Ferguson is joining the campaign against an initiative to repeal Washington's new income tax on high earners. Northwest News Radio's Jeff Pogula has the latest.
9: Proposed Initiative 645 would repeal the 9.9% tax on household income above $1 million. Ferguson says the stakes reach beyond just the tax itself.
12: It's essentially a choice between moving our state forward by making life more affordable for Washingtonians and giving 138,000 business owners a tax break, or going backwards, rolling back tax breaks for small businesses and seeing costs go up.
9: The initiative would leave those tax breaks in state law, but eliminate the revenue source lawmakers used to fund them. Now, sponsor Brian Haywood argues lawmakers improperly blocked a referendum by declaring the tax necessary to support state government.
13: I think the Constitution is fairly clear that it needs to have an immediate need, which this one doesn't.
9: Now, the state Supreme Court later ruled that the government support exemption does not require an emergency or immediate need. So Haywood was forced to instead seek an initiative, and election officials are still reviewing those signatures.
8: Meanwhile, a new report on the conditions of hundreds of bridges pinpoints which ones need structural help. Northwest News Radio's Denise Whitaker reports.
14: Snohomish County Public Works inspected 222 bridges. Less than half, just 4 out of 10, are in good condition. Half are listed as fair, 19 listed as poor. The county says all of its bridges remain safe for travel, and also admit that replacing aging bridges is lagging behind the growing need. Right now, they've got the money for 7 major projects.
8: It's going to be another hot day Wednesday with clear skies and highs around 80 with lows near 60. 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
17: Not that long ago now. Probably feels like a long time for you since so much has happened in the intervening time. So welcome to the deal.
18: Yeah, thanks for having me. It feels like yesterday, right? The gold medal win.
17: Does it? Yeah, yeah. Does it wear off?
18: Sometimes. And then when I'm doing something athletic, I'm like, wow, I should kind of get back on the horse.
17: Yeah, absolutely. So speaking of the off season, I mean, it's such a fascinating time for professional hockey, especially women's professional hockey. It feels like that something really special and interesting is happening, finally, I dare say, with a professional women's hockey league. It's happening. So give us a sense of what it feels like on the inside and whether it does feel like, wow, okay, we're doing this. Because you've been a part of this for a long time.
18: Yeah, well, I think... first off, we just finished year three, right? So we're very much so in the infancy in comparative to other professional leagues out there. And I know our salaries were recently published and people were like, oh my gosh, they're so low. And yeah, they are low, but, they also are like a starting point for us to continue to build and grow and deepen our CBA when that becomes available to renegotiate. But yeah, I think for so long we craved investment and we needed a structure of investment and a vehicle to get us to that sustainability level. And we found that in the Mark and Kimber Walter group. And it's been phenomenal to see where professional hockey has grown in such a short amount of time.
17: All right, so let's jump right in there because I know Alex and I both have a lot of questions about that deal. That is the deal that sort of sets this all in motion. We were fortunate to have Billie Jean and Alana on our show. It's now a couple of years ago, and they were talking about sort of the development of that. And keep me honest on the history here. You and some other star players had essentially said, we're not playing until we have real confidence that there is a sustainable financial investment into this league. How did Mark and his family and Billie Jean and Alana ultimately, how did they convince you that they were for real?
18: Yeah, well, honestly, and that's true. We sort of embarked on something called the Dream Gap Tour, which we sort of curated an experience for the players to give them resources, some sort of training stipend to continue that programming so people wouldn't be left without or absent from playing games because, you know, we have to continue that development piece. So we embarked on the Dream Gap Tour for a handful of years. COVID hit. We were able to float ourselves. And honestly, Billie Jean King and Alana Kloss brokering that deal and getting us in the right rooms to find the right vehicle. And the whole foundation of the conversation was, we want to provide a professional experience to the players. And that's something that we lacked for forever, right? I think if we're looking back and reflecting, we really had a lot of semi-pro leagues and a lot of, you know, just one-off sort of endorsements or trying to capitalize on a moment versus strategic investing. And so when we had those conversations, you know, I think at first we were a little apprehensive because the hockey world is very insular and different, right? There's a lot of nuances to the sport, and to have an investor that doesn't necessarily know that world right off the hop, we're like, oh my gosh, you know, how is this going to work out? But to have advisors and guidance from Billie Jean King, and she's been through it many different times before, and then also the promise that we're going to provide a professional league and we're going to give it enough gas and enough legs to be able to carry itself for many, many years was extremely exciting for us.
11: Yeah, Billie Jean and Alana are just incredible. They're forces of nature, and they work so well together. Going to Mark Walter, who's a partner, he's a governor in the NBA. When you see what Mark Walter's built at Guggenheim in like 25 years, it's incredible. Then he goes to the Dodgers and takes him from basically bankruptcy to the greatest franchise in the sport. And now he's bought the Lakers for $10 billion. Everything he touches turns into gold. But when Alana and Billie Jean put you in the room with Mark, what was it about Mark that impressed you, that you said, this is the right person for us, or the right group for us to follow?
18: Yeah, I think just the authenticity of the promise, right? And knowing someone who's done it before and having that experience with the MLS, like previously, when it's a very, very much so a startup league, right? And being able to move, I guess, in a non-traditional way, while also having inlays that were traditional from his sports experience and other backgrounds, was really exciting. So it was sort of this like 1-2 punch approach that we could really be dynamic in the spaces that we wanted to move in, the doors that needed to be open, and obviously a massive strategic investment to be able to give itself these things wings. And yeah, it's crazy to see the growth in such a short amount of time. And I think just like as a player, when you're in it and you're so close to it, we're expanding this year, another few teams, right? It's like, what are we doing? But we're already going to be at 12. Like, that's insane. So it just goes to show the promise and the commitment that this group has and where they want to take the sport, which is incredible.
17: And so when you go into that room, Hillary, what are you asking for specifically? Like, you've seen what doesn't work. And so mm-hmm. what are the key components to the business from a player's perspective?
18: Yeah, and the simple answer is everything, right? We did not have really any structure to be able to support ourselves outside of what we were doing with our existing partnerships. And it wasn't enough money to give us the length and the depth that we needed. And so for many years, and we still don't necessarily have spaces that are created for us quite yet. So that's what's exciting with expansion. It's like, you know, how close are we to breaking ground on our own practice facility, or where are we plugging in to, you know, some of these major arenas and venues? So that's super exciting. But yeah, I mean, I think health insurance was a huge starting point for us. Some sort of wage that, you know, livable, right? That people could make a career out of, because we had such a big drop off. If you weren't on any of the national teams after college, it's like, what do I do now? So we're losing a ton of talent. And then just all the things that go into one professional athlete being successful, right? Like, we're talking medical, business ops, hockey ops, the marketing structures, you name it. It really was this whole puzzle piece that we were able to put together.
11: Yeah, and just following up on what Jason just said, Hillary, like, when you're in these rooms, you're in like the top tier of like intelligence, people that can actually grow a business and scale it across the planet. But people don't know, you won two titles at Wisconsin, University of Wisconsin, and then you got your MBA. When you mm-hmm. think about your MBA, how much comfort does that bring to you, that you're in a room like this, that you can actually handle yourself the way you have so beautifully?
18: I think, honestly, between the NBA and just being on a team sport and being around team sports, like, I felt really prepared because we were with so many amazing people, and you really figure out whose strengths you're relying on and what you can bring to the table and how you tap into those individual strengths and then collective strengths. But I would say going back to school was good because I understood a little bit more of the lingo. And, you know, that's where I think I was a little bit excited about the law piece, because that's a completely different kind of jargon in itself. So it was a really eye-opening experience and a really good personal growth experience as well to just learn from these amazing people. But I think the biggest thing at the end of the day is you think you're just an athlete, right? And you're like, oh, I don't, it's sort of that imposter system. You're like, oh, what am I doing over here? And then you quickly realize like how many of those life, those skills that you learn in sport are life skills and so applicable to not only just life, but, you know, any industry in general. And so that was really exciting to experience that.
17: Oh boy, she just hit a key square in the Alex Rodriguez bingo card, imposter syndrome. Alex, you've had these exact same experiences when you go into these rooms, right?
11: Oh yeah, and somebody that came on our podcast, Steve Young, who we both, you know, love and admire so much, he talked about it, and he's reached the pinnacle both in the football field with titles and Super Bowls, and he's also, you know, part of a, you know, almost a $10 billion private equity fund, and he's a partner, and to this day, and I believe Steve is now north of 60, he's still experiencing it, but it's okay to talk about it because that's how you kind of get past that moment. So I love that you said that.
17: So Hillary, take us in, you know, into the more recent past where you're going from negotiating for health insurance and within a matter of a couple years, You're playing in front of a sold out crowd at Madison Square Garden, like the world's most famous arena. We're all familiar. Like, what are the two or three things that provide that level of jump?
18: Yeah. Well, one, I think having the best product, right? I think at the end of the day, like you're selling a product and that's your players and you want to showcase them at the best of their ability and you need to provide those things and those resources to continue to evolve, whether it's your superstars or your depth players. So I think they've done a tremendous job of being able to plug away at that. But then also I think one of the smartest things, and I know it's a little bit different up in Canada, but because hockey is still very much growing in the United States, providing a free live stream that is like a cable level quality and caliber to fans so we can get introduced to new fans and also continue to secure sort of those fan bases that have always existed but now can exist consistently and they know where to go and they know where to find the best players sort of in the world, duking it out night in and night out. So those were the two things top of mind. But, you know, there's so many things that go into supporting us on this stage. And if you look like year one, we're kind of figuring it out, right? Like we're disrupting our own industry. And then year two, we kind of have a good feel and a sense of that. And then knowing it's an Olympic year too, and how many more eyeballs we can capture and continue that awesome momentum from the world's greatest spectacle and track them back to what we're doing was just a huge success point for the league. And I think that went well, as you saw at Madison Square Garden.
17: Yeah. So talk about the Olympic side of this, because, you know, when I think about the success of, you know, the NWSL, for instance, you know, clearly there are a lot of parallels here, but that sort of stage and the exposure, for lack of a better term, that the Olympics provide. Tell us more about the Olympic experience, because you've got two gold medals under your belt. How does that translate for you, both as a player who wants to continue her professional career, but also as a business in and of yourself?
18: Yeah, I think they just shine a brighter spotlight on what we're doing. And there's this different type of fan that watches the Olympics.
17: Stay tuned for more of our interview with Hillary Knight. 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
2: Hey there, you're listening to The Deal with Alex Rodriguez and Jason Kelly on Bloomberg Radio. I'm Jason Kelly, and today you're hearing a part of our conversation with two-time Olympic gold medalist and hockey star Hillary Knight.
23: So Hillary, talking now as a, you know, governor of the WNBA team, Minnesota Lynx, and seeing all the momentum you've experienced, I mean, literally, you've had a shotgun seat. Like, you've been watching this firsthand from the CBA collective bargaining agreement to starting a new league to being one of the best players in the world. What advice would you give my partners and I as far as building, continuing to build the WNBA, whether it's sponsorship, what should we be telling our TV partners, what should we be doing with ticketing, partnerships? Overall, what advice would you give us?
24: Yeah, I think it's not necessarily a moment, but a momentum piece, right? And that investment has to be strategic and authentic. And I think the biggest and the coolest thing about just women's sports in specific, if we put them in a silo, is the storytelling piece. And I think that's what's disruptive about them. And that's what gets fans even more engaged and involved, not only in the business side, but also the personal player side as well. And so that's what's been really exciting to see. So I'd say just authentic storytelling and starting there and figuring out how those partnerships really elevate the product, but then also the players' massive storylines that they can bring in. Because at the end of the day, we're all entertainers, right? And so I'm tuning in to watch that because I know about sort of the back end of what's going on. And that's exciting to me. And I want to see how everything unplays. And I think now just with, you know, the way broadcast and streams are going, sports are such a massive and interesting thing to tune into, right? So it's really exciting to see the sports space evolve.
2: All right. Well, speaking of viewership, it would not be a hockey conversation if we didn't talk about probably the biggest storyline in hockey, men's or women's, over the past couple of years, which is heated rivalry. Heard of it. So, I mean, one of the fascinating things, Hillary, that we saw with that is something that you sort of alluded to this, which is sports is this kind of like cultural common language. And this notion that, you know, sports and culture, I mean, that's sort of the basis of this entire show, sports, business, and culture. But with something like heated rivalry, like, it pushes hockey into the zeitgeist and sort of the everyday conversation in a way that it hadn't been, at least for a time. Is there a way to capitalize on that sort of interest that, you know, people are just talking about hockey in general? And what do you make of that whole phenomenon?
24: Yeah, I think it was probably one of the best things to happen to the sport in general, if I'm just going to blanket statement, because I think sometimes I'm looking at the sport and I think we're a little bit behind the times, right? And I think it's wonderful to continue to have conversations and create more spaces for all sorts of different types of people who want to be fans of the sport that we all love, right? And I think heated rivalry was an awesome talking point and a great easy way to jump into a conversation that people might feel scared about having a conversation about queer community, right? And intersectionality of hockey. Because, you know, we want to create these safer spaces and, you know, it is a very insulated culture at times. And so I think it was great to kind of open the door and shine a little bit of light in different areas and continue that dialogue. And also, I mean, it's an entertainment piece. I mean, it's awesome.
2: Totally.
24: We rarely get great like hockey movies. So, I think we're all fans whenever a hockey, entertainment piece comes out and you're like, okay. And by the way, I will sort of as an aside, when I met Connor Story in person, I was like, hey, where's the Russian accent? Like, that's how good this guy was, right?
2: Yeah,
24: like,
2: yeah.
24: It's like, what's going on? So yeah, it's funny you bring this up because I actually just, a jersey arrived this morning, from those guys. So that was pretty cool. Yeah, yeah.
23: So Hillary and Jason, recently I was reading his article and it was predicting that by the year 2040, all the sports teams, the franchises, are going to be some of the biggest production companies in the world, which to your point about sports being the great AI trade, but also experiences. What's happening in New York right now, it's like mind blowing.
2: With the next.
23: It's all stories that we want more and more and more of, and we just can't get enough. So I think your forecast is spot on.
2: And so Hillary, like, but sort of putting some of those things together. I mean, you are the face of the sport. I'm not saying that as a, like, just to flatter you. It's true. Like, I mean, you're the most famous player in your game. And so with that comes a certain measure of responsibility, which clearly you exercised in getting this league started. What's the next thing that you think you can do? And maybe it is on the storytelling front or the media front or whatever that may be. What's something you can do, especially while we're going to talk about what you do after you play in a minute. But while you're still playing, what are the things that you feel like you can do to keep the sport front of mind?
24: Yeah, I think honestly just imparting what I've learned on younger players and getting them to a level where they're comfortable to be their own advocate and they're comfortable pushing the envelope and continue to ask questions and sort of disrupt the space as we go along, because I think that's a very healthy growth. And I think we're going to need, you know, these young bright minds to challenge things in a very constructive way to continue to push the sport forward and also get what they've earned along the way, right? And so that's something I think that's top of mind right now for me, is that education piece. But it's exciting. I feel like the doors are wide open of, you know, what's the next thing that I can do in the sport. And I'm sort of sifting through what I want to do because I love building. And I think I have a gift to be able to kind of see what's coming along and figuring out what problem I can solve for the future. And that's super exciting to me.
23: So Hillary, I think you have a lot of gifts. And I think Jason, she reminds me of our mutual friend, Grant Hill. And Grant Hill is a Hall of Fame basketball player, Hillary, who is went to Duke, had a Hall of Fame basketball career, now is an owner of team sports, multiple, also is a top guy in TV, one of the top guys in TV. Like, he has a real estate empire. So I think your challenge is going to be, you'll be pulled in so many directions with so many opportunities. But I think if I can just ask you this one question, in a dream world, what would Hillary Knight be doing in 5 years? And you can wear multiple hats.
24: Well, honestly, I love the sport. I want to stay in the sport as much as possible. And so when I look at, maybe this is more than a 5-year plan, but I would love to put together an all women's ownership group. Ooh. And grab one of these teams whenever they do get spun off and are available for sale, because I believe in the product. I believe in the players so much, and I want to give them the world, you know, and I want to scale this thing and, you know, be able to grow. But yeah, that would be, I think, sort of the first thing that comes top of mind. But what's exciting about women's sports right now is anything you really enter into right now, you're building, you're in that phase. And that's super exciting to me.
2: For the record, as we were prepping for this, Hillary, before you came on, I said to Alex, I was like, I bet she wants to own a team. I was like, I know enough about her to know the way that she thinks. And also, like, learning a little bit even before, you know, we got on with you about, you know, and again, like, understanding from Billie Jean and Alana's perspective, sort of like how this all came about and the idea that you guys, you and the other players sort of came in. I just say it's an incredible case study in I think players being partners from the beginning. And, you know, Alex obviously has a very unique perspective on this, having sat on both sides of the table. But, you know, when a player is considered a partner from the outset and doesn't have to sort of fight from behind to get to that stature, I would imagine it really changes the dynamic. Is that fair? Does it feel like that in your league right now?
24: Definitely. And you know, at times there's that healthy, like, what's going on, right? Like we're battling it out. But no, I think, and I could be mistaken, but I think we're the first league to launch with a CBA in place.
2: Yes.
24: That's historic in itself. And I think that just goes to show the promise of this ownership group. And, you know, understand, like, sports business will evolve and it'll become what it will be. But, you know, right from the hop, they were really interested in getting this right. And they continue to be that way, which is exciting.
2: Well, and Alex, and I think you remember this. Sorry to just jump in on this, because I think it's a really important point, and Hillary alluded to it a second ago, which is one of the really kind of radical decisions that was made early on was that Mark and Kimbra basically said, we're going to own the league. Like, we're going to own all the teams. We're not going to sell the franchises at the outset. We want to make sure that this is economically viable and sustainable. so we're going to own the whole thing and then sort of get to the point where I've got that right, Hillary? That's sort of the next turn, right? Yeah.
24: Mm-hmm. Yeah. And so, you know, it definitely has like challenges, right? When you think about a single owner, versus like multiple, and both ways you can cut it either way, right? And so I think what's really cool is they see this as a massive investment and there's a whole structure behind it. And it's not just, oh, we're just going to write a check and then we're going to sell it off to here and then hope for the best. And so there are protections in place to make sure that this thing does have the right structure to be here forever. And that's exciting. Yeah.
23: So Jason, permission to give Hillary a little bit of an idea? Hillary, am I cool with that?
2: Yes, do it. Deals on the deal. Let's do it.
23: I love it. So I'm very bullish on your career, past career, future career. And I've been a big fan since around COVID of all the things you've been doing. I kind of came familiar with you. But here's the idea. I think you create night sports. Okay. You like it so far.
24: Okay.
23: You go out and raise $250 million. Okay. You first, once your league is viable and it becomes economic, you know, sustainable, you can invest in a handful of teams. There's examples in other sports like Arctos and Dial that have done this, but specifically for women's sports. And then after you do hockey, you can go to softball, you can go to women's soccer, and you can be involved helping multiple teams find their dream. What do you think?
24: I love it.
23: There you go.
24: I love it.
2: All right, done. To sort of put a bow on this, you know, one of the things that really excited me about talking to you was that we did have this initial conversation about your league with Billie Jean and Alana. And so can you give us like a Billie Jean King story? It's like give us one Billie Jean King story from this process, because she's also like one of one in terms of her personality and her approach. You must have a good one. You must have a good one.
24: I hope this isn't underwhelming, because the Blackhawks hosted us like years ago, and Billie Jean King, I don't think ever had a hockey stick in her hand. And they're like, will you do the shot from center ice? And in front of a nearly sold out crowd at the United Center, she nailed it.
2: Oh my God. Come on. Thanks so much for listening to just part of our conversation with Hillary Knight. 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I'm Jason Kelly, and this is Bloomberg Radio.
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4: Governor Ferguson is joining the campaign against an initiative to repeal Washington's new income tax on high earners. The proposed initiative would repeal the 9.9% tax on household incomes above $1 million. Meanwhile, several local conservationist groups and local tribes are suing the Trump administration. The lawsuit surrounds the administration's move to repeal the definition of harm in the Endangered Species Act. And billionaire Warren Buffett is no longer donating to the Gates Foundation. This comes after Bill Gates admitted to having ties to Jeffrey Epstein. In other news, Washington's lawsuit against Albertsons over opioid epidemic liability is now at trial. State Attorney General Nick Brown argues Albertsons dispensed hundreds of millions of opioid pills, despite warnings that in many cases, the chain's pharmacy staff should have reconsidered.
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7: From Bloomberg World's headquarters in New York, I'm Doug Krisner. Let's update market action. We'll look at a few top business stories as well. Crude oil prices are trading higher. This is after the U.S. military began launching an additional round of strikes against Iran at 3 p.m. Eastern Time, while at the same time resuming a naval blockade of Iranian ports and coast. WTI crude is up about 7/10 of 1% at the moment at around $79.90. Fed Chair Kevin Warsh was before the House Financial Services Committee today, essentially saying the Fed has no tolerance for high inflation, and he downplayed today's CPI report, saying that the inflation mission is not accomplished. On that CPI data, prices cooled last month for the first time in 6 years. Headline CPI higher at an annual rate of 3.5%. Even so, that was down from what we saw in May, which was a rate of 4.2%. U.S. Treasury yields down right across the curve, more so at the short end as the market trimmed bets on a July Fed rate hike. The 2-year shed 9 basis points, last quoted in New York at 4.19%. Shares in the EV maker Lucid fell 16%. That was after the company said it's working with restructuring advisors. Lucid also addressed rumors circulating the industry about a possible bankruptcy filing as being completely false. Shares in IBM were down 25% today. That was after the company reported preliminary second quarter sales below expectations. IBM attributed the miss to customers shifting away from mainframes and software and toward chips and servers. So, with that cool reading on consumer prices, the equity market moved higher. S&P today up 0.4%. NASDAQ comp up 0.9%. And the Dow Industrial Average higher by less than 0.1%. The day's earnings news from those big banks upbeat. And so we had the KBW Bank Index rising 1%. Also the chip makers with the Philadelphia Semiconductor Index rising today by 2.5%. Global news, 24 hours a day. 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
1: 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And then imagine losing those prescription sunglasses. 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I recorded this message out at SeaTac Airport because so many of us are traveling right now. 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
13: 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I'm David Gura. Today on the show, we're talking about what it takes to make it as a tennis player.
14: Tennis has its established rituals, and Wimbledon is probably the most entrenched in those rituals.
13: Hannah Miller covers media for Bloomberg, and she got to see the action up close.
14: The grounds are amazing. There's flowers everywhere. There's high tea. People are allowed to bring champagne into the grounds.
15: Thank you, ladies and gentlemen, if you could avoid opening bottles of champagne when the players are about to serve.
14: Oh, come on. If someone actually pops a champagne bottle and you hear the cork, like, that's the noise interruption. It's not necessarily people screaming.

0: Wimbledon brings in a lot of money. If you wanted to attend the tournament this year without waiting hours in the queue for cheap tickets, it could take you over $500,000 to secure a guaranteed seat on center court. That's almost double last year's price and triple the year before. Prize money for the marquee tournament is also on the rise. This year, the singles champs will each take home £3.6 million, or nearly $5 million. But while players in other leagues have gained ground toward benefiting from their sport's overall profitability, The Athletic's tennis reporter Matt Futterman says tennis sits in a more complicated gray area, with athletes taking home less than 20% of the revenue.
1: Compare that to the NBA, the NFL, Major League Baseball, National Hockey League. All of those athletes are guaranteed by their collective bargaining agreements about 50%.
0: Matt is the author of the forthcoming book, The Cruelest Game. He says the disjoint financial model of tennis creates a system that can sometimes encourage players to go hard with little payoff, unless they're at the very top.
1: You're seeing a lot of star players break down. The season is too long. It's 11 months. There's no off season. There's no breaks. The incentive is to play all the time. And you can't play all the time, especially now, because the game has gotten so physical, so taxing. The matches are so much longer than they used to be. The planet's getting hotter. It's getting harder to do their jobs. The work conditions are difficult.
0: And it's not just players. Tennis as a whole is at a crossroads. And some key figures in the multi-billion dollar sport are pushing for change to try to bring the business of tennis into the 21st century.
1: Tennis is sort of the last frontier in terms of change and modernization, and it is decades behind where other sports are.
0: I'm David Gura, and this is The Big Take from Bloomberg News. Today on the show, unpacking the complicated business of tennis. From media deals to player compensation, can an old-school sport stay up to date in a modern economy? Between the World Cup and the Knicks' historic win in the NBA Finals, it has been a big summer for sports. But when it comes to the way sports are structured, one exists on an island of its own.
1: Tennis is the ultimate oddball sport. It is so fractured. It's basically the United Nations. No real authority, or actually seven or eight different authorities and governing bodies. They all kind of hate each other.
0: The Athletic's Matt Futterman says tennis as an organized sport has been slow to grow up. It became professionalized in the late 1960s.
1: But the Grand Slam tournaments, the Australian Open, the French Open, Wimbledon, and the U.S. Open, which were functioning independently, they didn't want to give up their independence. Eventually, you had these two things created called the ATP Tour and the WTA Tour, which were the men's tour and the women's tour. And then on top of all that, you have the International Tennis Federation, which is the world governing body, which is the sort of FIFA of tennis. And so you have this seven-headed beast, all of these people who are running these things with different agendas, fancy jobs, big salaries. And while it would make a lot of sense for them to come together, I've really never known a sports executive who negotiated himself or herself out of a fancy job and a big salary.
0: That fractured landscape means it's hard for the sport to make deals in the way most other sports do. Grand Slams make a ton of money from media deals. But smaller tournaments, the scores of games on the ATP or the WTA tours don't come close.
1: They've done an absolutely horrendous job of pooling their media rights. So they really devalue themselves. They compete with each other for both media deals, for advertising, and that drives the price down.
0: What does it mean for a corporate sponsor interested in backing tennis, having the kind of fractured landscape that you describe?
1: It is so hard for a corporate sponsor to get the value out of tennis that it gets from another sport. You take a company, I mean, I just pick one out of the air that has had a big deal with Major League Baseball. It's on Bank of America. I think they have deals, or they've had a deal, you know, with the league, and then a presence with just about every other team. And that's basically sort of one-stop shopping. There's no way to do that in tennis. I was having a conversation with one of the top executives at BNP Paribas, which is probably the biggest sponsor of tennis in the world. And you know, one of their top executives, he said, I have something like 65 or 67 different contracts that I have to sign with different entities in tennis. And that's different media companies, different tournaments, different tours, different organizations. And so when you are a big sponsor and you're looking about how to spend your money, you know, you want to capture a big audience and you want to do it as easily as possible. Tennis is a hugely desirable audience, but they make it really, really, really hard for the people that are interested in tennis to connect with it and to partner with it.
0: Bloomberg Media reporter Hannah Miller says Grand Slams like Wimbledon are hot commodities for the companies vying for a media deal.
2: Tennis is set apart from other sports in that there are these must-watch events, and you see that with the Slam tournaments. For tennis fans, those are going to be must-see TV for them. So that does make it an easy sell.
0: Viewership has been on the rise, and so has participation. The number of Americans who play tennis has grown almost 60% since 2019.
2: COVID has actually helped increase people's interest in the sport, whether watching at home or even trying it for themselves. It's an easy sport to understand. You know, when you have one person winning over the other, there aren't any ties. It's just two people grinding it out.
0: And despite this fractured tennis landscape, Matt Futterman says a rising tide in the sport does lift some ships. Even though Serena Williams was eliminated in the first round this year, her match set an ESPN record for day two audience. Another great match could help drive interest in the sport's smaller tournaments or get more people playing.
1: People are still talking about the five and a half hour battle that Carlos Alcaraz and Jannik Sinner had last year at the French Open. The same way people still talk about the Roger Federer, Rafael Nadal, Wimbledon 2008 match. These sort of epic matches have a way of just capturing attention and grabbing people. They produce stars. They've put tennis sort of in the consciousness. I don't think there's any question that tennis is having a moment, and you know that's down to people like Coco Gauff and Alcaraz and Sinner and Iga Swiatek and also Zendaya, who you know starred in Challengers.
0: Making money as a professional tennis player is uniquely hard compared to other sports.
2: It's very interesting, the contrast between like the highest end athletes and the lowest end. I think in other sports, if you're on an NFL team, you're doing very well, even if you're on the bench and not a starter.
0: Bloomberg's Hannah Miller explains that's because in the NFL, you're on a team, which provides for some of your needs as an athlete. Tennis players, on the other hand,
2: it's very individualistic. Everything is on you, or, you know, you and your partner if you're playing doubles.
1: You have a lot of overhead.
0: That's The Athletic's tennis reporter, Matt Futterman, again.
1: Your agent is taking something on the order of 20% of all your endorsement deals. You've got to pay a coach. You probably have to pay a physiotherapist. And remember, you earn money in pre-tax dollars, you pay out salaries in post-tax dollars. You've got a lot of travel expenses. You've got to find a place to train. It's the polar opposite about being a member of a team, where the team takes care of all those expenses. In tennis, you're an independent contractor, and it's all on you.
0: That makes the sport extremely top-heavy.
1: I mean, if you're Carlos Alcaraz or Jannik Sinner, you're probably making in the neighborhood of $100 million a year when you've factor in all the prize money, but the bulk of that is going to be with endorsement deals and appearance fees and all sorts of things like that. So they are really in another stratosphere. The women, I think Coco Gauff is the highest paid player, and she's, you know, up in the 30s in terms of millions of dollars. The rest of the top 10, you're still doing quite well. You know, you should be in the eight figures, but then you have a pretty good fall off where you're getting into single digit millions. No, I'm not playing any violins for any of these people. You get outside the top 50, you start to get worried about falling outside of the top 80 in it. Because once you're outside the top 80, you're probably around breaking even.
0: Start to move outside the top 100, and you're likely losing money on the game itself. But unlike some other sports, Hannah Miller says, one big tournament win can really make a difference for a lower-ranked athlete.
2: There's a great example of this with Arthur Ferry, who is, it's a Cinderella story. He's a Brit who had an amazing quarterfinal win over a top-ranked player. He has gone overnight from being a no-name to one of the biggest names in the UK right now. He will make at least £900,000 just from getting to this point in the tournament. If you look at his winnings prior, that dwarfs what he's gotten before. And he's also now a great target for sponsors, and that'll be another great source of income as he goes along.
0: It's that point, the sponsorship deals that are never guaranteed but a possibility after a match or after retirement, that creates a model that keeps players in the game.
1: The model for this is Arnold Palmer in the 1960s and, you know, what Mark McCormick, who was the founder of IMG, which is sort of the first great sports and entertainment conglomerate and really the guy who made the sports business. And I think, you know, what McCormick and Palmer understood was that he could really be sort of the first great sports brand. He became, you know, something bigger in retirement than really he ever was during his playing career, especially from a financial point of view. And that has really been the model. You know, Roger Federer is making far more money now than he ever did as a tennis player.
0: This has been the Big Take podcast on Bloomberg Radio. I'm David Gura, and I spoke with Bloomberg's Hannah Miller and The Athletic's Matt Futterman about what it takes to make it as a tennis player. You can hear the rest of the episode on The Big Take wherever you get your podcasts.
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5: ABC News. I'm Dave Packer. Another day of strikes between the U.S. and Iran brings the return of a U.S. blockade in the Strait of Hormuz. President Trump reinstating the closure due to Iranian attacks in the Gulf. ABC's Christian Cordero.
6: Iran insists that it has control of the strait. The U.S. has been implementing this naval blockade to try to essentially choke Iran's economy. We've heard from experts, so even just within the past several hours, they don't necessarily care about their people is what a lot of our analysts have said. But to affect them economically by blocking the ports is a way to get the message through.
5: That 20% tax that President Trump yesterday said he wanted to impose on ships transiting the strait, he's now backed off that. One person is dead, two others missing in the San Francisco Bay where a three-deck pontoon boat went under. Fire Chief Dean Crispin.
7: We are going to continue for hours to make sure that we find these two missing people if possible.
5: He says there were 19 people on board. A day after an armed suspect was arrested near Capitol Hill, telling police he was going to the Supreme Court, two Supreme Court justices went across First Street to ask Congress for additional funding for security.
8: Justices Amy Coney Barrett and Elena Kagan pleading for more security funding, saying they face an alarming rise in threats. Justice Kagan telling lawmakers she and her colleagues now live in a different world.
9: Right now, each of us has a detail of between 4 and 8 security people. They accompany us pretty much everywhere. So life has changed a great deal for all of us.
10: Justice Kagan saying that threats against the court spiked 25% just last year.
5: ABC's Jay O'Brien. The Department of Homeland Security announcing a temporary pause in traffic stops for ICE agents after two people were shot and killed in 1 week. Border Czar Tom Homan.
11: I'm confident they're going to get back to their policy of vehicle stops, but they're doing, you know, what they believe is a necessary short-term pause just to look at it and make sure everything's good.
5: You're listening to ABC News.
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14: Columnist E. Jean Carroll has received a $5 million civil judgment.
15: 3 years after a jury found Donald Trump liable for sexually abusing and defaming E. Jean Carroll, her lawyer on Tuesday confirmed she received more than $5.6 million from the president. Trump has long fought to challenge the jury's finding, including unsuccessfully asking the Supreme Court to intervene, but a judge last week ordered that the money be transferred to Carroll after Trump fully exhausted his appeals. Carroll is still owed an additional $83 million from Trump for a separate defamation judgment, though Trump continues to appeal that case. Peter Harlambous, ABC News, New York.
14: A New York City Legionnaires outbreak is now at 60 cases, but officials say numbers are slowing. A popular minivan is the subject of a safety investigation.
16: NHTSA has opened a new probe into the airbags on the Honda Odyssey. The agency says airbags can deploy while the vans are in motion, leading to injuries, and that this could affect more than 800,000 Odysseys made between 2010 and 2017. NHTSA says they're currently conducting a technical review.
14: ABC's Mike Dubusky. A sheriff's deputy in Michigan helped pull two boys to safety who were trapped in a house fire. The Oakland County Sheriff's Office says it happened last Friday. The deputy, first on the scene, grabbed a trash can, put it under a second-story window, and climbed up to reach the boys, aged 10 and 12. They were treated for smoke inhalation and released from the hospital. Dave Packer, ABC News.
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17: Governor Ferguson is jumping into the fight over the state's new millionaire's tax, speaking against an initiative that would repeal it. Northwest News Radio's Jeff Pogula has the story.
18: Initiative sponsor Brian Haywood first tried to put the tax before voters through a referendum, but lawmakers declared the levy necessary to support state government, shielding it from that process. Haywood argued on our sister station 570 KVI that the state constitution required an immediate need.
19: I think the constitution is fairly clear that it needs to have an immediate need, which this one doesn't.
18: But the justices disagreed, and the state Supreme Court later ruled that the government support exemption is separate and requires no emergency. Haywood then switched to an initiative, which requires more signatures. Now, Initiative 645 would repeal the tax on household income above $1 million and prohibit future state and local income taxes. At a campaign event Tuesday morning, Governor Ferguson responded to concerns lawmakers could eventually lower that threshold.
20: I've made it clear I would veto any legislation that tried to lower that amount, and I'm just reaffirming that once again today.
18: In the meantime, the initiative's signatures remain under review, and if the measure is certified, voters will decide the fate of the millionaire's tax in November. Jeff Pogula, Northwest News Radio.
17: Meanwhile, billionaire Warren Buffett has turned his back on the Gates Foundation. In a statement Tuesday, Buffett indicated it was due to Bill Gates' admitted ties to convicted sex offender Jeffrey Epstein. Since 2006, Buffett has donated more than $61 billion to the Gates Foundation. Buffett, who is 95, plans to give away all of his fortune by the end of 2034. Another hot day Wednesday with clear skies and highs around 80 with lows near 60. 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
21: Brian here, and I recorded this commercial on Alki Beach in West Seattle. 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
26: Slightly down at a time when the S&P 500 has gone up around 70%. However, things have picked up a little recently under our guest. The shares are pretty much flat so far year to date, but around 18% over the last year or so. So more or less in line with the S&P 500. However, that is not, as we are going on to discuss, strictly the correct comparison, because RIT is not just a listed equity vehicle. It also has private companies, credit, and real assets. And it is in the private portfolio in particular where there is a lot going on. It currently offers exposure to some of the year's most talked about IPO candidates and completed IPOs, including SpaceX, Anthropic, Stripe, OpenAI, and Databricks. So we are very, very glad to have Maggie on to hear about both the opportunities and the risks for trustees in those IPOs and, of course, in the rest of the portfolio. Maggie, welcome to Marion Talks Money.
27: Great. Thank you, Marion. Delighted to be here.
26: Okay, I've slightly summed up what RIT do, but we will have quite a lot of non-UK listeners who might not know the trust as well as some of us do. So is there anything I missed? Anything you'd like to explain about exactly what it is that you do?
27: We've been around for more than 50 years. Really started as the Rothschild family office under Jacob Rothschild in the early 70s, and we became a listed investment vehicle in 1988, so more than 35 years ago, allowing people to invest alongside us.
26: And it's a multi-asset portfolio. Yes. As I said, this is not just listed equities. This is everything under the sun. And the idea is to provide regular long-term returns and in the main to be capital protective above all else. Is that right?
27: It's a combination of the two. We clearly want to preserve capital, but a large part of the mandate, because it is, it does have equity within it, close to 70%. It's really designed to capture growth while at the same time, managing for risk. We largely do that through, as you noted, our hedge fund program, our real assets. So as a result, over the last 35 years or so, we've generated a return of 10.6% compounded. We've been able to capture 71% of the market upside over that time and limited the downside capture to about 41%.
26: Well, why don't we start off talking about the exciting bit, talking about the private part of the portfolio, or actually the public part of the portfolio that was private until a couple of weeks ago. So why don't we start with your holding in SpaceX? You've had a holding in that for a while, right?
27: Yes. SpaceX was actually the first investment I made in our privates portfolio when I joined about 2 years ago. We could see real compounding value in the business through Starlink and the fact that the business had an incredible moat behind it, and we were delighted to see them IPO just a few weeks ago quite successfully, and we just think there's a lot of long-term value yet to come. The company's definitely also changed in the last 2 years, as we've seen more recently. They're really looking to expand into the compute space, another very large market for the business, so we think that this is a long-term compounder, and now it's also in the public markets as well.
26: It would feel to a lot of people in the commentary around SpaceX that the risk is actually in that AI bit and the compute space, and that some of the businesses are fairly easy to understand. The space bit itself, everyone kind of grasps. The satellite bit, everyone kind of grasps. The internet bit, everyone kind of grasps. But the AI bit, that is where most of the valuation is focused, right? That's where the expectations really come from. And that seems like the riskiest bit in terms of the competition out there and the lack of understanding who are going to be the long-term winners. But from what you're saying, it sounds like you're very happy with the valuation at this level and you're going to be a long-term holder regardless.
27: Yeah, we are pleased with the valuation. And I think that's a little bit of SpaceX's history. So when they went out and said, we're going to go do reusable rockets, and NASA said that was impossible, they went out and did that. So there was a bit of skepticism at the time. And then they built a fantastic launch business, and they said, okay, we're going to go out and we're going to build Starlink. And then there was a lot of skepticism around whether that would be successful or not. Could you get the hardware and the software to work together? And they absolutely did that. And now you've got a large part of the value coming through orbital data centers. But there's a recognition here that this is a very strong company with a huge history in hardware and R&D. And actually, that is a very large TAM going forward, and we'll continue to see that. But I think that's just really SpaceX's history of having a very ambitious view on what they're going to create, which no one has ever done before. And what we've seen is they've been able to do that time after time.
26: But then you have also in the portfolio companies that you might consider to be competitors to a degree in the AI space, Anthropic, OpenAI, et cetera.
27: I would say when I look at that, and when I look at our exposure to AI, we were very deliberate in the way that we wanted to get that exposure for our shareholders. We decided that we wanted to be in the companies that are actually creating that use for AI. So we didn't invest necessarily in semiconductors in the public space. And we also, just given our access and our ability to do private investments, wanted to deliver something to our shareholders in investments, as you just noted, that can't be easily accessed as a private or public markets investor. And where we wanted to invest was in a very diversified way. So we wanted to be able to invest in the AI frontier model. So our largest exposure there is Anthropic. Then we thought about the infrastructure space. So we invested in Databricks. And then as we thought about the application layer, we also have good exposure to the likes of Ramp and Stripe. So when we look across, I think about our AI exposure as being diversified across the AI stack and what we've defined as category leaders. So we've been really deliberate in the number of investments we've made, which, as we've noted, is just a handful of investments over the 2 years, but who we think are going to be the long-term winners.
26: And are you still expecting OpenAI to list relatively soon? Because at one point it was going to be this year, but now it looks like it's pushed out a bit.
27: Yeah, I mean, we're reading the headlines the same as anyone else. It, you know, from our perspective, they'll go public when they're ready, and that's the same for Anthropics or Databricks. From our perspective as well, given we're long-term holders, we're happy if the company is compounding in the private space or in the listed space. From our perspective, that's still generating very strong returns for our shareholders.
26: Mm. And being in the private space in general, what percentage of the portfolio is it at the moment?
27: It's about 33% of the portfolio today.
26: Yeah. And this is it's quite long term having this private portfolio. And I think you, like a lot of other people, believe that we've now moved into a time when the majority of the growth of exciting companies is going to happen off market. So if you want to have access to them, you have to be in the private space, not just the public.
27: Yeah, that's right. We take the view that a lot of that innovation is happening in the private space, and we've seen a lot of value capture. So we want to be able to capture that value in the private space and then be able to compound it in the public space. But you see a lot of value that's being created, whether it's SpaceX, which stayed private for close to 25 years, or Anthropic and OpenAI and others, which have seen this massive growth over the last couple of years, you know, $45 billion or so in run rate revenues. You want to be able to capture those opportunities early. And that's what we've looked to do.
26: And when you look at this dynamic over the last kind of 15 years or so, where we have seen this huge growth in private equity effectively and in private credit, which has been the big driver of the privates that you and quite a few of the other investment trusts in the UK have started to take big positions in. Do you see that continuing, or do you look at it and say, well, that was in part a function of super low interest rates and the capital that became available because of that? And maybe particularly with these big IPOs might mark a turning point as people turn back to the public markets, that being a, you know, more old fashioned, but high interest rate, but way to raise capital when interest rates are normal.
27: So just to clarify, our private's exposure is primarily in that more private equity space, so private equity growth venture in that space. We don't own any private credit, just to be clear. And what we think about it is, you know, we'll think about private investments in terms of decades. Everything goes through a cycle. So as a result, we think the right allocation towards private assets in our portfolio is anywhere between 25 to a third of our portfolio. And we're really looking to capture and identify companies and founders that are going to create that next set of generational companies. So we think as a long-term thesis, private investing is a very core part of the portfolio. And that's really where a lot of that growth happens.
26: And in the portfolio, again, let's stick with the private part. Presumably you're still buying, there are smaller names than we all know these great big names, and it's interesting and exciting to see them in portfolios that we can all access. But what about lower down in this portfolio? What kind of companies are there?
27: Companies like Motive, which has also recently filed for an IPO, or in companies like Kraken as well. But what I would say is over time, our portfolios, we look through both our funds exposure and our direct exposure, what you'll really see is a concentration in our portfolio. So we have, our top 10 holdings form 85% of our direct exposure. So at the end of the day, that's largely in the great names that we've been speaking about, companies like Databricks, companies like Anthropic, companies like Epic Systems, which is a fabulous healthcare IT services company that was established in the early 1970s, which really has a very strong dominant share in terms of providing software for hospitals. So we've got a very strong suite of companies that just continue to compound growth, but we tend to focus on later stage companies and what we view to be those category winners.
26: Okay. And in those winners, I just want to ask before we move on from those, I mean, the big worry at the moment in the market is the level of CapEx and the sustainability or not of that level of investment. Is that concerning?
27: So we've been watching that very carefully, like everyone else. What I would say is we have been consistently underweight, the Mag 7 from that perspective. But there is a level of CapEx build out that is necessary. And if we think about, well, what is the TAM or what's the potential of AI? We definitely think that's a very long-term structural theme, and you do need the compute going forward. So the way we think about AI is people say AI is, you know, a new form or what software is going to look like in the future. The software market is a $1 trillion TAM. We think that the evolution of AI is AI agents, right? In that second half of the story where AI agents are going to be able to do the work directly, while software has actually, over the last decade plus, has really looked to create efficiencies in the way that we work. And that next iteration with AI is the ability for AI agents to do that work directly.
26: Thanks for listening to this portion of the Merrin Talks Money podcast on Bloomberg Radio. You can find all the latest episodes of Merrin Talks Money on Apple, Spotify, and anywhere else you get your podcasts. I'm Merrin Somerset Webb, and this is Bloomberg.
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28: I'm Maren Thumset Webb, and you are listening to a portion of this week's Maren Talks Money podcast on Bloomberg Radio. This week, I am speaking with Maggie Fenari, CEO of J. Rothschild Capital Management, which manages the £4.5 billion RIT Capital Partners. Let's look at the rest of the portfolio. So, you know, the private's super interesting, lots of exciting stuff going on in there, but still only 30-odd percent of the portfolio, right? So the much larger part is the listed equity area, where, interestingly, you have been less overweight the U.S. than most portfolios. You know, and you're definitely of the view that the age of U.S. exceptionalism has come to an end and that one should be more exposed elsewhere. So you've got quite a lot of Japan, quite a lot of Europe, etc.
29: Yeah, no, that is right. I wouldn't say it's necessarily over from that perspective. We do think, as we've noted, some of the most innovative in the U.S. But what we have seen, going back to the commentary around what's taken place in the last decade, is it the U.S. was really viewed as the only market where you could see a lot of growth. And what we're seeing today, as we've seen, is, you know, in our view, the world order has changed from that into what we refer to as a more multipolar world. So what does that mean? It means that governments and countries really need to focus on their own sovereignty. They need to focus on building out and securing their own supply chains, their own AI infrastructure, their own maritime security. And as a result, that's creating a lot of growth in those countries that we haven't seen before. And we wanted to be there quite early from that perspective. So we started adding to emerging markets. We started adding to Europe. We started adding to our commodities exposure as well, really with a view being that many of those markets looked very cheap from a multiples perspective, really, because that growth was yet to start to be priced in. And we believe that that is coming. And we've also seen countries like Germany and others indicate that they're willing to spend more fiscally. And we just think you're going to see more of that going back to the view that, you know, from our perspective, the U.S. and other countries around the world have made it very clear that they are going to focus on their own sovereignty.
26: So just be clear, you've still got 35% of this equity portfolio in the U.S., right? Yeah. So it's not the Europe out altogether. And then I'm thinking of the list, 25% in Europe, 22% Asia, 17% Japan. So when you say emerging markets, do you really mean Asia?
29: So we mean emerging markets. So we do, that does include a component of China to it. And it also includes a component of Brazil and so on.
26: And when you talk about that, are you investing in Brazil in individual companies, or is that where you're buying other funds?
29: So we'll typically do that through a fund manager who's very specialized in those markets. And we believe that if we're able to, which we are able to access some of the best managers in the world, they will be able to identify those alpha opportunities directly.
26: Okay, that does add to costs.
29: It does add to cost, but that's why we're very selective. They are only incentivized if they make money for us. So you do create that alignment from that perspective.
26: So emerging markets will mainly be via other fund managers. Japan also via other fund managers?
29: Yes, that's right. We've been with some of our managers for almost 20 years, and they've had very strong performance from that perspective.
26: And can retail investors look and see which other managers you're using?
29: Yes, that's all disclosed in our annual report.
26: So where is it that you are buying individual equities? Because there is a large part that is direct investing, right? Is that mainly America, UK?
29: It would be largely, yes, the UK and the US. So those are markets that we know very well, that we're able to leverage from our network and also that specialist expertise that we have in-house. And then we'll look to engage with managers where we want specialized expertise. So take biotech. We'll use a manager or two for the biotech space because I don't want to go out and hire 30 PhDs to help me figure out, biotech. But again, we are cost conscious from that perspective, and they only generate or earn their fee if they've been able to make money.
26: Okay. So what do you earn directly? What are the top two or three equities? Let's talk about those.
29: So one of the companies we've been excited about and have written in our annual report is a European listed company called Galderma. And this example speaks to a little bit about the way we utilize our network. So Galderma was a private company. It was owned by EQT for a number of years. This was a company that we had the opportunity to get to know while it was a private company. And then we were able to participate on the IPO because we are a permanent capital vehicle with a view being we are long-term investors. We received a very good allocation on the IPO, and we've been able to continue to build on that position over the last couple of years as we've gained increasingly more conviction in and around it. And that's a little bit of the approach that we like to take with our public portfolio.
26: And when we were talking earlier about where you have equity exposure, you were saying that one of the things that drove you to diversify more away from the U.S. was valuations, because some of these markets look phenomenally cheap. You know, there was a time when Japan looked remarkably cheap and Europe looked remarkably cheap, and they're still obviously at a discount to the U.S., but much more expensive than they were. When you look around the world, where is it that you see value in overall markets at the moment?
29: We see value in a lot of different places because what we've seen more recently is a very narrow market rally this year. Markets are up, but it's really been in one or two sectors. So call it energy, call it semiconductors, and there have been a lot of overlooked areas of the market and more of those, as you refer to, in terms of more of those quality names and a few different areas of the market where you just haven't seen a big rally. So from that perspective, there's been a lot more opportunity than the double-digit returns in some of the indices might otherwise suggest. We do expect a broadening of the market to come through, and we think that other, you'll see a bit of the catch up, similar to what we saw last year, where other markets like Europe had better returns than the U.S., as did emerging markets.
26: Yeah. What about the U.K.?
29: We are underweight the U.K. today, really, and we've seen other opportunities elsewhere.
26: Let's look at the other part of the portfolio that people, I think, would be really be much less familiar with, which you call uncorrelated strategies, which is bonds, obviously government bonds, other credit, and real assets. Your bond holdings are really remarkably low, right? Government bond holdings.
29: Yeah, we've traditionally had a lower weighting toward bonds, really with that part of uncorrelated strategies really focused on hedge funds. And again, that's really just the way that we look at the portfolio construction going back to resilience. Our hedge fund program within uncorrelated strategies is really designed to be that cushion or ballast when markets are down. So what you would have seen last year when we had a macro event in terms of the wall of tariffs that came up in the United States or in Q1 of this year, where you had the U.S.-Iran war. So again, a very a different event, but quite significant on the markets from a geopolitical perspective. That part of our portfolio produced positive returns. And as a result, in Q1 last year and Q1 this year, while markets were down, our portfolio was up. And we just want to be able to invest in those types of funds that have a very low or uncorrelated return to market. So whether it's a macro fund or a quant fund or an equity neutral fund, we tend to invest in a few of those managers really to give us that ballast on returns.
26: And how much of the portfolio is that? Because there's always this slight problem, isn't there, when you have something in your portfolio that's designed to be the ballast or the defensive part, in that you want to have enough to make a difference, but not so much that your overall performance gets dragged down in the good time.
29: Yeah. So that part of our portfolio is just a bit over 10%. And then we combine that with our gold holdings that are roughly in that 4-5% range. Then, and then we have a bit of gilts and so on. So call it 20% overall.
26: Okay, let's look at the gold bit. We've got a lot of gold bugs listening to this podcast. How do you land on 4-5%? Is that a steady allocation, or does it go up and down depending on how you're feeling? And why 4-5%? Why not 10%? Why not 3%?
29: So we just view it as a core part of our portfolio construction. So really, it is a diversifier within the portfolio. It's also a strong diversifier. We have a lot of U.S. dollar exposure as well. So it serves multiple functions in the portfolio. And what we've found through our risk modeling over time is having that allocation in that 5% range typically is a good range for us. It could go anywhere from 4-7%, but we try not to be too specific on what we think the gold price is going to be. What we're using it for is a diversifier within our portfolio, and that's been our target range for a long time now.
26: Okay. And what do you think is happening in the gold price at the moment? And we had this very exciting moment when it went above $5,000 and we all got terribly excited, and then down it came again, slipping under 4,000 and all over the place at the moment. And people say this gold is not behaving like gold is supposed to behave. So all the things that you just described it's supposed to do in your portfolio, it hasn't been doing.
29: So I think there is, as you noted, you want to be a bit tactical. So we did do some profit taking in the earlier part of the year. But again, that was also because it went above a specific threshold from a sizing perspective within our portfolio. But gold is still, well, you know, it's still, I think this morning, above 4,000. That is very good price for gold. You know, so at the end of the day, one can expect there to be some volatility. But we're not looking at it day to day. We're looking at it over the long term.
26: Yeah. So, but do you think there's anything particular driving this volatility? I mean, you know, a lot of people who we talk to say it isn't the ballast in my portfolio that I wanted. It acts like a liquidity driven financialized asset, and that's not what I wanted.
29: I mean, I think part of it is just central bank buying. So you had an unexpected event with the U.S.-Iran war, and you needed to buy oil. and build up reserves and at higher prices. And clearly that's become a competition to being able to buy gold as well. So I think you've had a pretty significant geopolitical event that was unexpected in and around oil prices. And that's necessitated a priority around oil versus gold at the moment by central banks.
26: What are you worried about at the moment? Most people in the market are really worried about something. What's bothering you?
29: If I could narrow it down to one single risk, it's really inflation. As we think about higher oil prices, some of the supply chain disruptions we've seen that perhaps have gone on for a bit longer than anyone would have anticipated. And then you've also got higher spending on CapEx, as we spoke about earlier. So the real question on our minds is inflation, whether that inflation is transitory, whether the U.S. will be able to really get inflation back down to 2%. What are the implications on bond yields? So we're also watching from that perspective oil prices to see if they start to gradually come down, which does help with the inflation piece. But that would be the risk that we're looking at that kind of defines many of the other risks and many of the other things that people are speaking about in the market today.
26: Yeah. I mean, it seems like rising inflation would be a risk attached to what we started part of this conversation with, which is the renationalization of various supply chains, et cetera. That's automatically inflationary, right?
29: It is to a degree, but it also creates growth in those markets. So that can also be offset by productivity gains.
26: Thanks for listening to this portion of the Merrin Talks Money podcast on Bloomberg Radio. 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I'm Merrin Sunset Webb, and this is Bloomberg.
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1: Governor Ferguson is joining the campaign against an initiative to repeal Washington's new income tax on high earners. The proposed initiative would repeal the 9.9% tax on household incomes above $1 million. Meanwhile, several local conservationist groups and local tribes are suing the Trump administration. The lawsuit surrounds the administration's move to repeal the definition of harm in the Endangered Species Act. And billionaire Warren Buffett is no longer donating to the Gates Foundation. This comes after Bill Gates admitted to having ties to Jeffrey Epstein. In other news, Washington's lawsuit against Albertsons over opioid epidemic liability is now at trial. State Attorney General Nick Brown argues Albertsons dispensed hundreds of millions of opioid pills despite warnings that in many cases, the chain's pharmacy staff should have reconsidered.
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18: From Bloomberg World's headquarters in New York, I'm Doug Krisner. Let's update market action. We'll look at top business stories as well. Crude oil prices are rallying right now. This is after the U.S. military began launching additional strikes against Iran at 3 p.m. Eastern Time. Afterward, the U.S. resumed its naval blockade of Iranian ports and coast. At the moment, WTI is up 1.5% at $80.55. The Brent contract at $86.35 with a gain of 1.9%. Earlier today, President Trump retreated from his plan to impose a 20% charge on cargo shipped through the Strait of Hormuz. This change occurred when U.S. allies in the Gulf urged Trump to drop it. Now, the president said that he expected revenue from this charge that is now going away would be replaced by forthcoming direct investments in the U.S. from Gulf states, although he did not specify the dollar amount nor which countries would participate in exchange for free passage. Today, we heard from Fed Chair Kevin Warsh. He told the House Financial Services Committee the Fed has no tolerance for high inflation. He also downplayed today's cool reading on consumer prices, saying the Fed's mission is not yet accomplished. Headline CPI today rising at an annual rate of 3.5%. That's down from the 4.2% we saw in May. This largely reflects lower gasoline prices, which were down by more than 9% in the month of June. Shares in the EV maker Lucid down 16% today. That was after the company said it's working with restructuring advisors. Lucid also addressed rumors circulating in industry publications about a possible bankruptcy filing as being false. And shares in IBM down 25% after the company reported preliminary second quarter sales below expectations. Right now, shares in SK Hynix in Seoul up nearly 10%, helping to lead the Kospi to a gain of 6.4%. In Tokyo, the Nikkei up 0.8%. In Sydney, percent. Global news 24 hours a day. This is Bloomberg.
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12: Has become the last African team standing at the World Cup. 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
12: 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I'm Jennifer Zabasaja, and this is the Next Africa podcast, bringing you one story each week from the continent, driving the future of global growth with the context only Bloomberg can provide. So later on, we'll hear from former Moroccan player Hassan Kachloul. But with me first is Bloomberg's North Africa reporter, Suhail Karam. Suhail, thanks.

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1: It is my first time in the podcast and I'm very thrilled to be here.
0: First time, not the last, but plenty to talk about when we focus in on what's happening right now with the World Cup and with football. Morocco, the last African team in the World Cup. How important is the sport for Moroccans? What have the past few weeks been like with the team doing really well throughout the tournament? How core is it to the culture there?
1: Football is not just the king of sports here. It almost amounts to a second religion, really. A majority of Moroccans have at some stage of their lives

0: currently pollinating across the country. For now, the so-called Atlas Lions run is going extremely well. They are on the record unbeaten run of more than 40 games. There is a broad sense that the country is getting closer than ever to clinching the glittering prize, so to speak, probably in 2030 when the country will co-host the competition with Spain and Portugal.
1: And you already see the infrastructure being built around Morocco. I imagine it's very much in the minds of Moroccans, this tournament, and football is right in your face. Is that fair to say?
0: We've been on cloud number 9 since 2022, really, thanks to football. and the succession of events since then, with Morocco hosting the African Nations Cup and then qualifying to this World Cup and then keeping this unbeaten run, as I mentioned earlier, of more than 40 games, has definitely kept things, all football-y things, on a momentum in the country. That's what probably dominates the conversation, has been dominating the conversation for much of the past 4 years.
1: And let's talk about that cloud nine, because some people see Fouzi Lekcha, who's the chairman of the Moroccan FA, as somewhat responsible for the team's success. And now there's talk of him entering politics. Can you tell us a bit about him and how much of the success that we're seeing with the team now is attributed to him before we get into his political future?
0: Yeah, Fouzi Lekcha is not just the chairman of the Moroccan Football Association, if you allow me to state this. He has been the Moroccan budget minister for the past 4 years. And he also doubles as the chairman, or at least doubled for a great deal, as the chairman of a local soccer club that plays in the top flight league here in Morocco. So he's quite a familiar face, and he's widely perceived as, you know, a man of the people, a working class hero, okay, who has made it through hard work to the top ladder of the echelons, whether in government or in the soccer management circle. He is also perceived as the architect of Morocco's recent soccer prowesses.
1: Hmm. Why is that, Suhail? I mean, what is it that he's done? Is it the players that he's brought on? What do you see as core to his success?
0: He has deployed this multi-pronged approach, so to speak, in terms of professionalizing soccer in Morocco. First of all, when he took over in 2014, he championed the development of this King Mohammed VI Soccer Academy here at the capital, Rabat, which has spawned a lot of the young talents that are currently playing in the Moroccan soccer squad, and that also led Morocco to win the FIFA World Cup for the under-20s last year, which was, I think Morocco was only the second or the third African nation to achieve such a feat. He has also been very successful in terms of attracting talents from the Moroccan diaspora. We are talking about Moroccans who were born in Europe to Moroccan parents and who are involving in top-flight clubs.
1: Is there anything that we can read into his career at this point that might foreshadow what we could expect?
0: He has been keeping his cards quite close to his chest, really, for now. But what we know is that on paper, his chances of being fielded as a lead candidate by one of two Morocco's main parties look very strong on paper. First of all, thanks to the pedigree of one of the political parties we are talking about here. It's a party that is the second largest in parliament, and that was founded by the top advisor of King Mohammed VI. I think we should expect some sort of implicit or tacit signal or nod for him to go ahead and join the political party from the royal court. But I don't think that they would want to basically disturb the Moroccan soccer team's run at the World Cup, and there will be a lot more clarity once the tournament wraps up or the Atlas Lions exit the tournament early.
1: Let's just talk about maybe next steps for Morocco. We've talked about they're going to be hosting the World Cup in a few years, co-hosting the World Cup. We saw what happened earlier this year with AFCON. How serious do you think this focus is going to be over the next few years? Do you expect it's going to ramp up as we get to the next World Cup?
0: I think football is going to continue to dominate the conversation in Morocco, not for the least part because the country is due to co-host the FIFA World Cup in 2030. There are fundamental reasons for this. Some of it has to do with the loss of influence, which has been going on for decades now. The loss of influence by political parties and trade unions as key forces of popular mobilization in Morocco. Football has substituted that. The advent of the internet and social media have failed to put a dent in the appeal of the game to the Moroccan masses. I don't think that there is a single political party in Morocco now or a national issue that can muster the amount of devotion or strong energy displayed by soccer fans, whether we are talking about the Atlas Lions, the national squad, or for their respective or favorite local clubs. This is a country, of course, that allows very limited political rights and civil liberties, and the football breaks those boundaries. Stadiums are often platforms for political messaging and a key gauge of the nation's mood.
1: I spoke to former player Hassan Kashloul, who played for Morocco the last time the World Cup was in the U.S.
2: It's a special game. We're getting close to the end of the tournament, but playing France, which is, Morocco was an old colony of France not so long ago. Yeah. It was a protectorate, and in 1957 it became independent, 1958, so the second language in Morocco is French, and there's a lot of immigrants who lives in France. Myself, I came to France as a young boy. I spent most of my life there, but now I live in the UK. But this game is very important for Moroccans from around the world, and this connection between France and Morocco. And it represents a lot as well, because we lost 4 years ago in the semi-final against France. And they look like the favorite team. So I think this is the best opportunity to take a revenge, if I would say, and show the world that we've achieved a lot so far, but there's more to come.
3: Well, I imagine even this, despite whatever the outcome is of the match, it still is a testament to the growth of the sport in the country and for a lot of these players. I wonder, when you look at really how far it has come for the Moroccan national football team, and then also just as sport more broadly, how do you assess it from your vantage point?
2: I have to say, it's been extraordinary. If I remember the time when I was playing with the national team in the 90s, we managed to qualify for 2 World Cup, which was great, 1994, 1998. Then Morocco didn't qualify for World Cup for 2 decades, 20 years. It's been a long, long time. But between that time, they didn't sleep. They reorganized sports. Morocco as a country itself opened itself to foreign investment. It's not just about football. It's about the economy, the infrastructure for the country, the motorways, the speed train. Everything is coming together. And football in the mid, or I would say, 10, 15 years ago, it's been completely changed. They become more professional. The first and second division are more professional. They invest a lot in the academies, which is very important. None of the top league teams are allowed to be in the top league unless they have an academy and promote football in the youth level. And all this money invested under the project, which I would say was directed from the beginning from His Majesty Mohammed VI. And we see now the result from the last World Cup and this World Cup, but it's a 10, 15 years project who's coming to fruition. And I have to say, there is more to come with the World Cup coming in 4 years at home in Morocco.
3: What does it say about African football that team like Morocco has been able to get to this point?
2: I would say for every African countries and for every African leagues, if every country adopt the same plan, all the European best leagues, because that's where the best players are, half or even more of them are African. They're Congolese, they're from South Africa, they're from Nigeria, they're from Senegal. But a big percentage of them, and often the best percentage of them, goes to French teams, to English teams. You need to start attracting you binational people to come and convince them that they need to play for their home country. But for that, you need stability. You need to bring good infrastructure. People's not just going to come and turn to play for the flag.
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2: From ABC News, I'm Dave Packer. A day after an armed suspect was arrested near Capitol Hill, telling police he was going to the Supreme Court, two Supreme Court justices asking Congress for additional funding to keep them safe. ABC's Jay O'Brien has more from Washington.
3: Justices Amy Coney Barrett and Elena Kagan pleading for more security funding, saying they face an alarming rise in threats. Barrett describing a swatting incident at her home just last month.
4: One of my teenage sons opened the door to go out with friends and saw in our street, it was full of police cars who had responded to a false report of gunshots and raised voices in my home.
3: Last year, a man was sentenced to 8 years in prison for planning to assassinate Justice Brett Kavanaugh.
2: President Trump making an about-face after saying the U.S. would charge ships to sail through the Strait of Hormuz. ABC's Mary Bruce reports.
5: President Trump announced the plan.
6: We're going to guard it. We're going to get paid for guarding it. A lot of money.
5: Trump contradicting what his own Secretary of State said just last month.
7: No country is allowed to charge tolls or fees on an international waterway.
5: A full about-face.
8: I don't think anybody should be able to charge a fee for the Strait.
5: Trump changing his tune after oil prices soared and American Gulf allies called to complain.
2: A pause in ICE traffic stops as President Trump's border czar Tom Homan Tuesday defended the training of ICE officers following the fatal shooting of a 26-year-old Colombian man as he drove to work in Maine Monday.
9: I don't know the specifics of these agents that are involved, but it's under investigation, and we'll find out how the investigation lands.
2: It was the second such shooting in a week, coming after another fatal shooting during a traffic stop in Houston. An investigation being launched into a pontoon boat that capsized on the San Francisco Bay Tuesday, leaving one person dead and launching a search for two missing people. 19 people were said to be on board when it went down. You're listening to ABC News.
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2: One bill moving through Congress would make daylight saving permanent.
12: By a vote of 308 to 117, the House passed a bipartisan bill to make daylight savings time permanent nationwide. The bill, entitled the Sunshine Protection Act of 2025, has the support of President Trump and would end the twice-yearly changing of the clocks while allowing states to opt out. The legislation now heads to the Senate, where it faces an uncertain future. In 2022, the Senate passed a similar version, but it wasn't taken up by the House. Peter Haralambos, ABC News.
2: A tropical depression has formed off the Pacific coast of Mexico and could become a hurricane this week. No watches or warnings are in effect. Minnesota's the latest state to battle life-threatening wildfires.
13: A scorching summer heat dome baking most of the country. Minnesota dealing with heat indices over 100 degrees and more than a dozen wildfires. Mandatory evacuations in Lake County for people near the campfire. The National Forest Service in Minnesota closing down access to the million-acre Boundary Waters Canoe Wilderness Area. Teams on canoes warning campers to get out as winds shifted.
2: ABC News Chief Meteorologist Ginger Z. Tom Cruise, Robbie Williams, and streamer iShowSpeed are set to take part in the FIFA World Cup closing ceremony ahead of Sunday's final. FIFA says fans will have an active role in the ceremony that aims to celebrate 48 teams across 16 host cities. The final is Sunday. Dave Packer, ABC News.
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14: Governor Ferguson is joining the campaign against an initiative to repeal Washington's new income tax on high earners. Northwest News Radio's Jeff Pogula has the latest.
15: Proposed Initiative 645 would repeal the 9.9% tax on household income above $1 million. Ferguson says the stakes reach beyond just the tax itself.
16: It's essentially a choice between moving our state forward by making life more affordable for Washingtonians and giving 138,000 business owners a tax break, or going backwards, rolling back tax breaks for small businesses and seeing costs go up.
15: The initiative would leave those tax breaks in state law, but eliminate the revenue source lawmakers used to fund them. Now, sponsor Brian Haywood argues lawmakers improperly blocked a referendum by declaring the tax necessary to support state government.
17: I think the Constitution is fairly clear that it needs to have an immediate need, which this one doesn't.
15: Now, the state Supreme Court later ruled that the government support exemption does not require an emergency or immediate need. So Haywood was forced to instead seek an initiative, and election officials are still reviewing those signatures.
14: Meanwhile, a new report on the conditions of hundreds of bridges pinpoints which ones need structural help. Northwest News Radio's Denise Whitaker reports.
18: Snohomish County Public Works inspected 222 bridges. Less than half, just 4 out of 10, are in good condition. Half are listed as fair, 19 listed as poor. The county says all of its bridges remain safe for travel and also admit that replacing aging bridges is lagging behind the growing need. Right now, they've got the money for 7 major projects.
14: It's going to be another hot day Wednesday with clear skies and highs around 80 with lows near 60. 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
25: Particularly under President Trump, has tended to be money, the constant and reasonable refrain from the U.S. being that Europe needs to spend more on confronting the risks at their borders and shouldn't continue to rely only on the security blanket of the U.S. But it's not just NATO. Defense spending is ramping up all over the world in a new global arms race that could look and feel very different from the last one. For the first time since the Cold War, many countries are aiming to acquire nuclear weapons, or at least look like they might want to. And the guardrails previously constraining that proliferation have more or less fallen away. We're also seeing very dramatically how drones and AI have transformed the battlefield in Ukraine and Iran, and that has countries trying to beat their rivals to the next generation of hypersonic weapons and other things. So all of this, I think, could raise big questions, not just about the conduct of future wars, but also, given the amounts involved, shape parts of our economy. So what are the key features of this new arms race, and what's it going to mean for the global economy if governments, one after the other, make military tech one of their biggest investment priorities? Becca Wasser is the defense lead for Bloomberg Economics. Previously, she led studies and war games for the U.S. Department of Defense at the Center for a New American Security and at the RAND Corporation. Becca's also been a staff member on a congressionally appointed committee on the National Defense Strategy. Becca, welcome back to Trumponomics.
0: Yeah, thanks for having me.
25: And Jerry Doyle is global defense editor on the news site for Bloomberg News. Jerry, thanks for coming.
3: Thanks for having me.
25: Jerry, just tell us, what are people buying or what are governments buying and why is so much of it happening right now?
3: Well, so much of this investment in defense technology kind of started with the Russian invasion of Ukraine. That sort of lent urgency to the whole situation, not just in Europe, but globally, as countries started to quickly realize that they might have underinvested since the end of the Cold War. So that led a lot of countries to start buying a lot of the traditional things that you expect to see on a battlefield. The tanks, the planes, missiles, artillery was a huge priority. And now we've sort of moved past that and started to look at what is going to be the technology that's going to dominate the future battlefield. For decades during the Cold War, you saw that manifest itself, that arms race manifest itself in terms of nuclear weapons, not just the total stockpile sizes, but, you know, strange novel ways of delivering them, different effects that you can create with nuclear weapons. And this current arms race that we're seeing right now is not about that. It's not about, you know, being able to deliver megatons worth of death onto a city. It's sort of more subtle. It's trying to find ways to give yourself an advantage in the future, doing things like investment, drones for different types of things, for defense, for offense, for surveillance, the militarization of space, trying to figure out ways to protect your satellites in orbit, trying to find ways to give your military an advantage with the things that you place in orbit. And then hypersonic weapons, which are sort of a more traditional means of destruction, but with a novel twist of being able to maneuver at extremely high speeds, avoid air defenses, and so on. And we've seen that, and we've seen the drones sort of in practice happening on battlefields right now. And it's about trying to figure out a way to refine that, trying to figure out ways to improve and apply these things on a large scale.
0: I think Jerry raises something that's really interesting, and it's using all of these technologies to gain an advantage. But what does that look like? And I think here there's a few things. There's the decision advantage. Who can make decisions faster and therefore gain the initiative? And that's where things like AI-enabled technologies come in. But you also have this idea of mass. Who can put more on the battlefield at any given time to overwhelm defenses, to overwhelm your adversary? And that's where you see things like low-cost drones and lower-cost missiles come in. And then I think the last area of advantage is this idea of cost. Who can do that cheapest? And that's where some of these more traditional weapon systems, these higher-end missiles, hypersonics, space, that's all very expensive. And that's why you see a lot of governments and a lot of militaries going all in on AI and all in on drones, because they think that it can get them the best effect for the cheapest bang on the buck. But just on their own, drones aren't going to be the solution to all problems. And I think sometimes we do see a lot of militaries, particularly those that either have manpower constraints, like Ukraine, or those who have fiscal constraints, like arguably some countries in Europe, going all in on drones to try and make up for those shortfalls.
3: It's absolutely true that, you know, drones are a useful tool, right? But they don't really fully replace a lot of the high-end weapons. You talk about destroying a tank with these tiny first-person view drones that you see in Ukraine. What we see in the social media is the drone hitting the tank and the tank blowing up. We don't see, like, the previous 12 to 15 first-person drone that hit the tank and did nothing or disabled it, or the fact that the tank had already run over a mine and was stationary, right? So the effects that we get from these cheap weapons aren't necessarily replacing what's there. They become an additional tool on top of what already exists.
25: We'll get into some of the sort of numbers involved in a minute, and also I think the way it could shape economies. But as someone who's not as fully absorbing this stuff the way you both are every day, there seems to be there's sort of two things that we get told, and it feels like they can't both be true. On the one hand, at least in the early stages of the Ukraine war and people learning about drones and drones becoming a much bigger element of all of these battlefields, we got the sense that it was going to be cheap. And you, as Becky, you say, you know, you think of it's going to be good, high bang for your buck. But there's also this sense of the sheer amount of technology involved in getting the most out of them and also developing all these other kinds of arms suggests that, you know, none of this is getting cheaper. And if anything, it's still giving a massive advantage to the countries that have the deepest pockets. There seem to be different strands. It's kind of, on the one hand, it's you talk about it in some of your stuff about being a leveling technology, AI, and some of the other modern technology in innovation. You can have a country that's much smaller, Ukraine's a classic example, kind of punch above its weight. But on the other hand, it does seem that scale is still incredibly important for being able to move ahead with these cutting-edge technologies.
3: I think it's fair to say that a country with deeper pockets, like a China or the United States, would be able to do more with that. They would be able to put more resources into production, be able to put more resources into research and development and so on. But the effect that they're able to get in terms of magnifying the power of their own military is going to be diminished because they have all these other capabilities that kind of do the same thing or do it better. And so what drones and some of these other technologies, you mentioned AI is another good example, what they do is enable somebody who can't afford the high end, maybe who can't afford a bunch of sixth generation fighters, who doesn't have massive constellations of satellites overhead, who doesn't have cruise missiles that can fly thousands of miles, they're going to be able to get something like 80% of the combat effectiveness, be able to do 80% of the things for a lot less money. And if you are a resource-constrained country or military, that's a good trade-off.
25: We should sort of get a sense of some of the numbers involved. When I talk about how there's countries are ramping up spending around the world, I mean, what kind of numbers are we talking about for the increase in defense spending?
0: Well, if you want to look at just the U.S. system alone, the U.S. defense budget request this year is $1.5 trillion. That's just for this year, and that amounts to roughly 3.4% of GDP spent on defense. For the U.S., that's actually sizably lower than what it had been spending in the Cold War, where it had
25: a share of GDP. Probably a lot higher than it was a few years ago.
0: Exactly. And I mean, I think, again, if we want to pull it back to the NATO summit, where defense spending is very much going to be the topic of conversation, you do see the ramp up in Europe to move toward that goal of 3.5% of GDP to be spent on core defense spending by 2035 and 2030. Some of the work that we've done at Bloomberg Economics show that, you know, the top countries in Europe are likely to undershoot that target and that it's going to be a very slow ramp up to get to 3.5% of GDP. And that's also going to come at a really high amount of taking on debt.
25: Jerry, I think the figure that we had for the sort of global piece of this, at least on some aspects, was $2 trillion across three continents, which is, you know, not far off the sort of some of the numbers we used to in relative terms for the Cold War nuclear buildups. One thing we know from that research that Becca mentioned is that there any kind of economic dividend, you know, governments like to talk about, well, we're spending more and it's going to produce jobs and manufacturing and it all sounds great if you can get past the military spending part. But when you actually look at the how much economic impact there is, it's probably less than other kinds of infrastructure spending. And in Europe particularly is going to depend a lot on whether they can grow the domestic defense sector, because otherwise they're going to just be bringing in a lot of imports from the US. So how are they looking on that?
3: Individually, European countries are not in a great position. Like, many of them have a defense champion of various size. But usually there's a focus on one thing. Like, they make avionics or they make ships, or they make air defense systems, they make tanks, artillery shells, engines, something like that. Rarely, in a case sort of like Germany or France, you have even bigger companies or an assortment of companies that can do a lot of these things at a high level and sort of enable them to have a very well-developed defense industry. But in order for Europe to really compete in this global arms race that we're talking about, there has to be collective action. There has to be coordination about who's building what. There has to be coordination on spending. There has to be coordination on what the priorities are, which right now we see as being, again, satellites, like space-based military infrastructure. We see air defense as being another big one. And then there's sort of more boring but high-impact stuff like transport aircraft, like strategic airlift, we call it, being able to move tanks and people all around the continent pretty easily. That's something that Europe doesn't have a lot of, and it kind of relies on the U.S. for and NATO.
25: Coming up, more from my conversation with Becca Wasser, defense lead for Bloomberg Economics, and Jerry Doyle, global defense editor for Bloomberg News. I'm Stephanie Flanders, and you're listening to the Trumponomics podcast on Bloomberg Radio.
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1: 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More than 75% of commuters will be involved in a car accident at some point. 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
25: I'm Stephanie Flanders, and you're listening to a portion of this week's Trumponomics podcast on Bloomberg Radio. Today, I'm speaking with Becca Wasser, defense lead for Bloomberg Economics, and Jerry Doyle, global defense editor for Bloomberg News, about the $2 trillion race to control future battlefields. Jerry had sort of started off talking to us about the sort of tech piece of this and how that was driving some of these investments. And if we sort of combine that with the discussion we've just had, I mean, it does suggest that if governments are going to be investing more in research and development in the military space and needing to be much more connected to the companies that are developing these new technologies, that feels like even the future of AI itself, or certainly whole areas of technology, could be shaped by the fact that we're in a time of globally increasing defense spending.
3: Yeah, I think so. And, you know, if you look at a country like China, where there's this intense interweaving of the public and the private sector and, you know, the universities and the government.
25: You talk about the civil-military fusion.
3: Exactly. Where, you know, in some sense that gives China an advantage, because any breakthrough that happens, whether it's at a private company or a research university or, you know, in some, you know, random lab in the hinterlands, it will end up in the hands of the Chinese government, or they will at least have the opportunity to evaluate it and decide whether that's going to be, you know, militarily applicable or not. That also translates into traditional defense build-outs as well. You know, if the Chinese government decides that they need more aircraft, there's not really a fight over, you know, whose congressional district it gets built in or anything like that. It, you know, sort of the machine starts up. And then you compare and contrast that to the way Europe is set up, where, as Becca said, there's always going to be friction about, you know, who's going to be the winner, who's going to be the loser. We saw that, you know, FCAS program, which was supposed to, you know, have the two largest aircraft companies in Europe, like Dassault and Airbus, are going to just combine forces and make this sixth generation plane. We saw that fall apart because the two companies couldn't get along. And that's not something really that happens in China. So to that extent, they might have an advantage in the way they move this sort of innovation forward.
25: Becca, I'm sort of harking back on this point about the closer connection between the government and the tech sector. I mean, I guess we saw that most recently with that between Anthropic and the Pentagon. A lot of people would be concerned that the biggest tech firms who are right at the forefront of this and the biggest amounts of money are going into the military applications of AI rather than other things. Is that, I mean, should we be worried that that's just going to shape the future of AI?
0: I mean, we should be worried about, you know, how AI is going to be integrated into the military more broadly. There are some very benign applications. One of the ones that I've heard the most from the U.S. military is trying to use AI to speed up essentially its modeling for how it gets logistics from one place to another. Right. That's a benign way. Like, okay, let's speed up processes. Let's speed up things that take tons of hours of people just, you know, hand jamming things into a spreadsheet like it's 1999. Instead, you know, trying to think about the ways in which you can have good use cases, but you could also equally have some negative use cases. And traditionally, the Pentagon has put some guardrails. Some of those guardrails have actually been relaxed by the Trump administration. So now we've seen in places on the battlefield, specifically in the Iran war, where there's been heavy use of AI tools, particularly Palantir's Maven Smart System, to try and speed up some of the targeting processes to get that decision-making advantage that so many militaries want. You know, that puts the U.S. and frankly other militaries on a potentially tricky slope. That's not to say that there are not guardrails against using AI for some of the most dangerous things. I think there's a lot of pushback, and rightfully so, on the integration of AI into nuclear command and control. So essentially, whether AI can help make decisions about the use or non-use of nuclear weapons. To me, that should be very much a human decision-making process.
25: Jerry, I started mentioning about the nuclear piece, and countries might have concluded from the way the world has gone recently that actually they have an interest in acquiring nuclear weapons. Supposedly, we only have 9 nuclear powers currently in the world. But are we actually seeing countries developing an increase in the number of countries wanting to develop, and is there a potential and rather frightening overlap with our previous conversation about AI?
3: In the defense world, there's always the possibility of frightening overlap. It's frightening overlap all the way down. But looking at nuclear weapons specifically, as far as we know, nobody who doesn't currently have nuclear weapons has actively spun up a program to create them. What we have seen is expression of interest from European countries about getting more deeply involved with existing nuclear programs, specifically France's. Macron has spoken, you know, sort of in very plain terms about France wanting to expand its arsenal, wanting to offer a nuclear umbrella to the rest of Europe to sort of replace what he sees as, you know, the U.S. pulling back from its commitments there. We also see in Asia sort of open conversations in Japan and South Korea about acquiring nuclear weapons. That work hasn't started yet, as far as we've known, and there hasn't been any official government decision to move that forward. But the fact that those conversations are happening in the open says that it's real, right? That desire, that fear is there. Nobody wants to get left behind. And when you see what's happened in places like Ukraine and Iran, the easiest equation to apply to that is, well, you know, if those countries had had nuclear weapons,
25: like North Korea,
3: this wouldn't have happened. That's exactly right. And as Becca said, further applying, you know, developing technologies to nuclear arsenal, things like artificial intelligence, that is a concern, and it's something to be worried about. I think at this point, everybody who has nuclear weapons is extremely aware of the problems that they come from linking artificial intelligence to nuclear stockpiles. When I was in Singapore for the Shangri-La Dialogues, the high-ranking generals in both the People's Liberation Army, China, and Pakistan's military sort of spoke openly about this, that their fear of AI was not that it would sort of, you know, take over in sort of an actual artificial intelligence way, but that tools using AI would speed up decision-making processes to the point where people would sort of lose their cool, essentially. You know, they would think, you know, instead of having 20 minutes to respond to a nuclear attack or 10 minutes or something, everything would move so fast with, you know, recommendation for responses and things like that, that somebody would make a rash decision and things would get worse instead of better. So those are the kind of guardrails, I think, that broadly countries are looking to apply to that sort of thing.
25: And of course, we did have examples in the Cold War of that, you know, where the machine is telling an individual pilot or whatever, This is a nuclear attack. And
3: exactly.
25: At least there were minutes there as opposed to seconds for them to think, is this realistic?
3: And it relied on humans ultimately to make the decision about what to do next.
25: In the past, defense departments have been very good at talking a good game about fantastic new technologies that were coming down the track. We had Star Wars. Now we've had, Becker has done some very elaborate costing that where the numbers get very large for the so-called Golden Dome that Donald Trump has talked about for the whole of the US. And an awful lot of that money has been wasted. They talked a good game, but didn't really pan out. Is an awful lot of this money just going to be wasted?
3: I mean, yes. It's hard to say how much, though, because sometimes technology pans out. Sometimes you set out to go to the moon and you do it. But other times, you set out to build orbital nuclear defenses and it just doesn't work. You spend, hundreds and hundreds of billions of dollars on it and nothing gets in orbit and nothing works. And then you give up and walk away. And then you try again 30 years later, which is what we're doing right now. Of course, that remains to be seen whether Golden Dome is going to be what it is being pitched as being or whether any of the technology being developed for it will become real. And
25: or useful for the rest of the economy, because that's the other thing that is always said is the technological spillovers.
3: That's true. I mean, a lot of this stuff is fairly narrowly focused. It's hard to see, what an application for, a high energy laser would be, in my backyard, as much as I'd love to have one. Aerospace based.
25: Because it's loads of money at not very many jobs and not very many civilian applications.
3: Yeah, I mean, exactly. So, it remains to be seen. I think some of that will become real and weaponized, and some of it will find its way into the arsenals of the U.S. and China and Europe and other countries. And some of it will end up having a civilian application, but some large percentage of it, less than half, I would say, will just be on dead ends. And that's just kind of the nature of the game when it comes to developing defense technology.
25: I guess in the end, if we never found out whether it worked or not, might even be a good outcome for humanity.
3: I'd sign up for that.
25: All right. So I guess I don't know if it's positive or not that we've concluded that it's not very good for the economy and may not work, but at least it costs a lot of money.
3: When you put it that way, it doesn't sound great, does it?
0: But do you want to know what also is expensive? War. War is expensive. And ultimately, so much of these weapons is not just about this idea of prosecuting war. It's to actually deter war from happening in the first place. And so, yes, there's almost this perverse incentive where you do see high defense budgets. You see a lot of money being wasted on, say, a missile technology that doesn't work, only to be used later on in another application that does work. But ultimately, all of this is trying to make it so that countries feel safe and protected and can deter aggression from happening so we don't find ourselves in catastrophic war that can cost trillions and trillions of dollars.
3: Yeah, and just on top of that, then if you look at the Cold War as an example, like the absolute mind-boggling number of nuclear weapons there were and delivery systems and all just the crazy stuff that they came up with to conduct nuclear war. In the end, all of that served the purpose if you sort of buy into the theory behind it of making sure it never happened. And I guess some of the proof in the pudding there is that as soon as the Cold War ended, a lot of the stockpiles just disappeared.
25: Well, it strikes me we also felt secure for a lot less money when there was confidence in collective security arrangements like NATO, but that is another matter. Becca and Jerry, thank you so much.
0: Thank you.
25: Listening to Trumponomics from Bloomberg. It was hosted by me, Stephanie Flanders, and I was joined by Becca Wasser, defense lead for Bloomberg Economics, and Jerry Doyle, global defense editor for Bloomberg News. Trumponomics was produced by Moses Andam and Summer Sadi, with help from Amy Keane, and sound design by Blake Maples and Kelly Gary. 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I'm Stephanie Flanders, and this is Bloomberg.
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0: Go
13: Governor Ferguson is joining the campaign against an initiative to repeal Washington's new income tax on high earners. The proposed initiative would repeal the 9.9% tax on household incomes above $1 million. Meanwhile, several local conservationist groups and local tribes are suing the Trump administration. The lawsuit surrounds the administration's move to repeal the definition of harm in the Endangered Species Act. And billionaire Warren Buffett is no longer donating to the Gates Foundation. This comes after Bill Gates admitted to having ties to Jeffrey Epstein. In other news, Washington's lawsuit against Albertsons over opioid epidemic liability is now at trial. State Attorney General Nick Brown argues Albertsons dispensed hundreds of millions of opioid pills, despite warnings that in many cases, the chain's pharmacy staff should have reconsidered.
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14: From Bloomberg World Headquarters in New York, I'm Doug Krisner. Let's update top stories, and we'll look at market action, beginning with crude oil. Prices are higher right now after the U.S. military began launching additional rounds of strikes against Iran. The action began at around 3 p.m. Eastern time, and shortly afterward, the U.S. said that it had resumed a naval blockade of Iranian ports and coast. WTI crude oil right now is up about 0.9% at $80. The Brent contract at $85.70 with a gain of nearly 1.2%. Earlier in the day, President Trump retreated from his plan to impose a 20% charge on cargo shipped through the Strait of Hormuz. This change occurred when allies pushed back on the president and urged him to drop it. He said that the expected revenue will be replaced by forthcoming direct investments from Gulf states into the United States, although he did not specify any dollar amount or which countries would be participating. We heard today from the head of the Fed, Kevin Warsh, testifying before the House Financial Services Committee today and said that the Fed has no tolerance for high inflation. He seemed to downplay today's CPI data, focusing on instead on the Fed's mission, saying it was not accomplished. In terms of CPI, we're looking at a rate of 3.5% in terms of price increases. That's headline CPI for the month of June, which takes us down from the headline rate in May of 4.2%. U.S. Treasury yields moved lower right across the curve, especially at the short end of the yield, as the market kind of was a little more relaxed when it came to the notion of the Fed being inclined to raise interest rates in the near term. The two-year Treasury dropped about 9 basis points. Right now in the Tokyo session, we're steady at 4.19%. We've got a 10-year at 4.58%. Right now in Tokyo, the Nikkei rising about 0.3%. In Hong Kong, Hang Seng is up about 0.9%. Have a rally underway in semiconductor stocks in Seoul. The SK Hynix share is up nearly 9%. The Kospi is up 5.5% at this hour. Global news, 24 hours a day. This is Bloomberg.
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7: Should we just get Elon out of the way?
8: Yeah, let's
7: Elon it up. Who else is getting Elon out of the way is,
8: potentially a pair of ETFs.
7: I've been like banging this drum for a while that like, you know, everybody complains about SpaceX joining stock indexes.
8: Yeah.
7: Like a lot.
8: Like
7: this stuff comes up occasionally, but I've never really seen it to this degree of fervor. People are really, really mad about SpaceX joining the NASDAQ 100 index. They're really mad about the possibility that it might join the S&P.
8: It's a little bit beautiful. Like, this is the most the general public has ever cared about index methodology.
7: Yeah, I know, right?
8: It's nice.
7: And it's so strange because it's like, I'm really mad that they changed the rules to allow SpaceX in, which, you know, NASDAQ sort of did and S&P thought about doing and then didn't do.
8: FTSE Russell also did.
7: Yeah, FTSE Russell did. People got really emotional about, like, the sanctity of index constitution rules.
8: What a time.
7: Like, to me, like, it seemed like, okay, like, this is a giant company, and we're, like, a big index that represents the giant companies in the world, and if the giant company doesn't get into the index because of our rules, like, yeah, maybe we should tweak our rules. I think it's a reasonable thing for the index providers to think, but nobody else thinks that. Everyone thinks it's cheating for Elon Musk to get put into indexes, and so a lot of people are really mad about it, and there was a great Bloomberg article this week about retail investors being mad about it and saying things like, I think he's on the side of evil. There are ways to not have Elon Musk in your stock portfolio, mm-hmm. which people do in this article. One of these ways is to like switch out of the US stock indexes and into like international stock

0: indexes, which seems like a crazy overreaction.
1: Yeah, you're making a lot of other choices that aren't related to Elon Musk. Yes.
0: When I wrote about, like, there should be a index fund with no Elon, people were like, oh, what about this, like, small cap index? It's like, okay, yeah, but, like, that's a different proposition.
1: Sure, yeah.
0: But no, the obvious answer, and, like, you know, the Bloomberg article this week talked about direct indexing. Like, there's a lot of obvious answers, but one of the main ones is, like, you know, buy the NASDAQ 99, 98. Buy the NASDAQ 100 without the companies you don't want. And now, Subversive ETFs is launching, or is filed for,
1: yes,
0: the QQNE and SPNE. NE stands for no Elon. The NASDAQ 100 and S&P 500 ex Elon.
1: Yeah.
0: So basically it's all of the companies in the NASDAQ 100 or the S&P 500, except for those that are run by Elon Musk, which right now is SpaceX and Tesla.
1: That's the thing. Like, for the S&P 500 one, especially, like, you're just excluding Tesla.
0: Yeah.
1: And Tesla has a 1.75% weighting in the S&P 500. So it feels like, what's the point?
0: Well, the point is that you are getting mostly the same stocks.
1: You're getting
0: hopefully a comparable performance, but you are not having Elon, which clearly people want. Like, that's the thing that people want.
1: You have the moral high
0: ground. Whatever you want. Whatever the thing is that makes you, like, go around calling your broker being like, how can I find an index with no Elon? You have that.
1: Mm-hmm.
0: And now your broker can be like, oh, here it is.
1: Yeah.
0: I don't know.
1: It's
0: just like a market. Like, this is not based on, like, deep analysis of factor exposures. This is based on, like, people want the thing, so we'll give it to them.
1: Yeah. I feel like you were about to say marketing, and that is what this is.
0: Sure.
1: Yeah.
0: Everything, like, man, how many ETFs have we talked about? Like, it's a consumer product.
1: Yeah.
0: Right? You want to give people the consumer product they want.
1: Isabel Lee at Bloomberg wrote this up. She quoted an ETF industry analyst who I chat with a lot. His name is Dave Nadig. And he was one of those people who had a lot of opinions about SpaceX being added into a bunch of these indexes. But he said that they may well attract some money that doesn't think too hard, but these kind of narrowcast micro ideas aren't really for anyone. Fun marketing, not a real investment thesis. So, I mean, this is one of those ETFs.
0: Why does it have to be a real investment thesis?
1: Well, I mean, if you think about
0: is that not a real investment thesis? Like, it's not a, like, systematic, like, based on broad study of the entire stock market. But, like,
1: right,
0: some people are like, look, I'm not a stock expert. I want to own the index funds. I'm not going to think about every company that I own. I want to own a passive index thing. But this Elon stuff freaks me out, right? And, like, that's not an unreasonable, like, these companies traded, you know, very high multiples of sales. Like, SpaceX is trading on, you know, plans for space data centers. Like, it's not crazy to think, I don't know a lot about stocks, but I think these stocks are overvalued, right?
1: Mm-hmm.
0: Like, not investment advice. It's just, like, that's a thing that people clearly think. Like, some people think, oh, I don't like the cut of Elon Musk's jib, but some people think, oh, these stocks are overvalued and it's bad that they've been put into the indexes. So, like, you're selling a real investment thesis to those people.
1: Yeah.
0: Or you're selling them their investment thesis.
1: It's fair. I think the point that Dave is making, or maybe the point that I want him to be making, is that you think about these, like, very narrow niche ETFs, and they tend to exist for a while, they float along, they trade, they don't gather any money, and then they shut down probably within the next year.
0: Yeah, sure. I agree, and this might be a very narrow niche ETF, but, like, I don't know, like, we've been talking about this a lot. Like, this thesis is not that narrow, right?
1: Mm-hmm.
0: Like, this thesis is something that a lot of people are worried about.
1: Yeah. Well, the fun thing is that, I mean, if these launch, we can talk about it in 6 months and see how it's actually done.
0: I know, but, like, people don't care.
1: That's the problem. I mean, you get all these, like, wild filings and
0: the Bloomberg article about people trying to avoid Elon, they quote a guy saying, I would not feel bad about never buying SpaceX, no matter how well it does. Like, what I'm saying is, like, the thing we'll know in 6 months, we'll know how much money it took in, which is important.
1: Yes.
0: But, like, there'll also be performance, right? Like, either SpaceX will or won't outperform the NASDAQ index.
1: Yeah.
0: And, nobody in this fund will care.
1: Yeah.
0: The pick. I'm still glad I stayed out of SpaceX.
1: Yeah. I would also love to check in with that guy specifically, though. If, I mean, SpaceX quadruples in value or something, I would imagine that maybe he'll feel a little bit of FOMO. I'm not a SpaceX
0: fool. People really don't like Elon.
1: I know, but people really like money. It's like competing.
0: But it's 1% of your portfolio. Yeah.
1: To your point on no one caring. Like, again, as an ETF person, I take that as, like, you have all these strange little funds out there that have, like, no assets that just bump around, but they get a lot of coverage because they're interesting.
0: Yes. Like an ETF is a way, is like a form of expression. It's like a way to like package an investment idea. And sometimes those investment ideas are appealing to a lot of investors, but other times they're just funny ideas. And so they're fun to talk about, right?
1: Yeah.
0: It's just like a little thesis. This is Subversive, which launched these, also runs the, Nancy Pelosi copy trading ETF.
1: Exactly.
0: Which again, like, you have an investment thesis, like Nancy Pelosi and other Democratic lawmakers are regularly trading on inside information. They also have a Republican one. They have a Democrat and a Republican ETF. Mm-hmm. You could have a thesis like, those guys are trading on inside information, so I want to copy them so I can make money. But like, I kind of think that mainly it's performance art, right? Like, it's mainly
1: performance
0: isn't
1: art.
0: Isn't it kind of fun to have a ETF that copies Nancy Pelosi's trades?
1: Yeah, I guess the key to not being grumpy about it is to view it in that way. Like, it is performance art.
0: Right. Dave Nadig is an ETF purist who like believes that ETFs are an important part of the portfolio and should be constructed in a responsible way. But like, there's a lot of investment options out there, and like, this is a fun way to produce funny ones. But this one is not that fun. Like the Elon one, like, I really think the thesis is just like pretty normal. And like, we've talked about it in a very straightforward, like, this should be the product that people offer because people want it.
1: Yeah. In terms of out there ideas, this isn't that out there.
0: Totally fine.
1: It's definitely in the zeitgeist.
0: So the SpaceX joined the NASDAQ 100 basically Monday evening or Tuesday morning, depending how you count. And it's been like, it went down that day. Like, it closed down on Monday.
1: Mm-hmm.
0: Despite, you know, tens of millions of shares trading in because all the index funds had to buy it. And this brought some attention to the index rebalancing trade. What also brought attention to the index rebalancing trade is that two portfolio managers at Millennium made $3.7 billion doing it last month.
1: Yeah. At first I thought, like, year to date, like that $3.7 billion, singular month of June was fantastic for these guys, having the time of their life. And there was a lot happening in June, obviously.
0: I have talked to people who work at these multi-strategy hedge funds, and one question I've asked is, like, if you're an index rebalance trader, like, there's some big indexes that rebalance, you know, quarterly, twice a year, whatever. Do these people come to work every day?
1: Yeah.
0: Everyone assures me, yes, they work very hard all year round.
1: I'm sure.
0: But, like, you know, their job is kind of focused on a couple of big dates. And while apparently they work very hard all year round, like, they clearly sometimes are doing huge trades, and sometimes they're not doing any trades because, like,
1: they're just thinking about doing trades.
0: They're thinking very hard.
1: Yeah.
0: But in June, there were a lot of rebalancings. One of the things that, you know, the Bloomberg article about this mentioned is, like, there's like five events. There's, but one of them is SpaceX joining the NASDAQ, and I think the FTSE and a few other things.
1: I mean, Russell had its annual reconstitution.
0: Yeah, so there's a lot of stuff going on. And they were deploying a lot of capital, and they made a boatload of money.
1: Yeah. So there was a bunch, I mean, this story was so well read and also made the rounds on social media. And as discussed, I bookmarked a lot of tweets about this.
0: A lot of people were calculating how much the individual, like, people took home, which I would not work anymore.
1: No.
0: If I had done one really good index rebalancing.
1: I mean, God bless. You just got to get one home run. Friend of the pod, Gappy, pointed out that this is very cyclical, a lot of boom and bust. Someone else tweeted out.
0: Yeah, like, these same pods lost hundreds of millions of dollars a while back.
1: Yeah, specifically, there's a story from March of 2025 talking about the uncharacteristic loss that this team lost in February, which was like $900 million or something.
0: Now they have had a more characteristic game.
1: So you have to have a strong stomach, it seems like, to be in the index rebalancing game.
0: Yeah, strong stomach. So, like, the index rebalancing trade is, like, essentially a liquidity provision trade. Like,
1: yes.
0: Index funds need to buy so much stock all at once, and that's terrible. People sometimes get mad at the index rebalancers because they think that they're front running the index funds because, like, they know the index funds have to buy, and so they're buying ahead of the index funds, which is kind of true. But if they didn't do that, the index funds would have to do all of their buying at the close on, like, the one day, and they would have to pay up so much. Like, the stock would spike up at the close as there was, like, tens of millions of shares of new orders from index funds and nobody to sell it to them.
1: Mm-hmm.
0: So what the rebalancing traders are doing is they're selling it to them, right? They're saying, okay, we know that, you know, at the close on Monday, index funds are going to have to buy 60 million shares of SpaceX or whatever it is. So we're going to buy some stocks. We can sell them 60 million shares at the close. So this stock doesn't spike up at the close on the rebalance day. And so it's probably helpful to index funds. And there are studies showing that like index funds have less slippage basically because of like the existence of this trade. They get a fee for it in expectation.
1: Yeah.
0: They get an at-risk fee for it. 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I'm Matt Levine.
1: And I'm Katie Greifeld. 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
4: From ABC News, I'm Dave Packer. President Trump declared the U.S. is renewing its blockade in the Strait of Hormuz after another day of strikes between the U.S. and Iran. ABC's Lama Hassan has more from London.
5: The IRGC claims that it has hit targets in Bahrain and Kuwait. In a statement that was released by the IRGC, they say in this third wave of attacks, they hit weapons storage sheds, an enemy ship, as well as aircraft parts, and destroying or damaging a number of drones. The Kuwaiti Armed Forces, they say these latest attacks injured four members of its navy. They say that they shot down six missiles and 33 drones.
4: Meanwhile, the U.S. ramping up attacks on Iran. In an interview with Fox News Tuesday, President Trump threatening to bomb Iran's bridges and power plants as soon as next week. The president also did not rule out the possibility of a ground campaign in Iran. A boat with 19 on board capsizing near Alcatraz Island Tuesday, at least one person dead. Fire Chief Dean Crispin.
6: The police department marine unit arrived first on the scene and found a capsized vessel, a pontoon boat, a three-deck pontoon boat, with one patient who was severely injured. They initiated CPR and an immediate transport to the shore, and this patient was declared deceased.
4: A search initiated for several missing passengers. A rare appearance on Capitol Hill. Two Supreme Court justices testifying before Congress requesting more money for the justices' protection. Amy Coney Barrett and Alina Kagan discussing security threats that they've experienced personally, particularly related to the court's abortion decision. Justice Kagan.
7: When personal threats increased following the Dobbs leak, we expanded our residential security and threat assessment activities. Similarly, as online attacks grew in number and sophistication, we requested additional cybersecurity resources.
4: Lindsey Graham's sister officially sworn in Tuesday to finish the rest of his Senate term after he passed suddenly. You're listening to ABC News.
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4: The pilot from The Miracle on the Hudson reveals he's battling Alzheimer's.
10: Over 7 million Americans are living with Alzheimer's disease, and Chesley Sullenberger is now one of them. In a statement, Sully, as he's known, announcing he has early-stage Alzheimer's and can find it hard to remember a name, or he'll forget a story, or may not sleep well. He is 75 years old and says he's looking forward to his future with his family by his side. Alzheimer's is the most common cause of dementia and gets worse over time. Sullenberger retired from flying as a commercial airline pilot in 2010. Alex Stone, ABC News.
4: The World Health Organization says 80% of new Ebola cases in Congo are coming from unknown chains of transmission. It's a sign the outbreak spreading faster than health officials can track it. New large data centers can't be built in New York for up to a year under an order signed by Governor Kathy Hochul. State Senator Kristen Gonzalez pushed for the moratorium.
11: We cannot afford to have a strained energy grid, and we cannot afford to pay higher energy bills if we did nothing.
4: President Trump has warned states not to regulate the AI industry. 26 Meta employees are suing the company, accusing the Facebook owner of using artificial intelligence to select people for layoffs, targeting those on medical, parental, or family leave. The company announced the layoffs in May. Meta says in a statement that workforce management and organizational decisions are made by people, not AI. Dave Packer, ABC News.
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12: Governor Ferguson is joining the campaign against an initiative to repeal Washington's new income tax on high earners. Northwest News Radio's Jeff Pogula has the latest.
13: Proposed Initiative 645 would repeal the 9.9% tax on household income above $1 million. Ferguson says the stakes reach beyond just the tax itself.
14: It's essentially a choice between moving our state forward by making life more affordable for Washingtonians and giving 138,000 business owners a tax break, or going backwards, rolling back tax breaks for small businesses and seeing costs go up.
13: The initiative would leave those tax breaks in state law, but eliminate the revenue source lawmakers used to fund them. Now, sponsor Brian Haywood argues lawmakers improperly blocked a referendum by declaring the tax necessary to support state government.
15: I think the Constitution is fairly clear that it needs to have an immediate need, which this one doesn't.
13: Now, the state Supreme Court later ruled that the government support exemption does not require an emergency or immediate need. So Haywood was forced to instead seek an initiative, and election officials are still reviewing those signatures.
12: Meanwhile, a new report on the conditions of hundreds of bridges pinpoints which ones need structural help. Northwest News Radio's Denise Whitaker reports.
16: Snohomish County Public Works inspected 222 bridges. Less than half, just 4 out of 10, are in good condition. Half are listed as fair, 19 listed as poor. The county says all of its bridges remain safe for travel and also admit that replacing aging bridges is lagging behind the growing need. Right now, they've got the money for 7 major projects.
12: It's going to be another hot day Wednesday with clear skies and highs around 80 with lows near 60. 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
21: It probably feels like a long time for you since so much has happened in the intervening time. So, welcome to the deal.
22: Yeah, thanks for having me. It feels like yesterday, right? The gold medal win.
21: Does it? Yeah. Yeah. Does it wear off?
22: Sometimes. And then when I'm doing something athletic, I'm like, wow, I should kind of get back on the horse.
21: Yeah, absolutely. So speaking of the off season, I mean, it's such a fascinating time for professional hockey, especially women's professional hockey. It feels like that something really special and interesting is happening, finally, I dare say, with a professional women's hockey league. It's happening. So give us a sense of what it feels like on the inside and whether it does feel like, wow, okay, we're doing this. Because you've been a part of this for a long time.
22: Yeah, well, I think, first off, we just finished year three, right? So we're very much so in the infancy in comparative to other professional leagues out there. And I know our salaries were recently published and people were like, oh my gosh, they're so low. And yeah, they are low, but they also are like a starting point for us to continue to build and grow and deepen our CBA when that becomes available to renegotiate. But yeah, I think for so long we craved investment and we needed a structure of investment and a vehicle to get us to that sustainability level. And we found that in the Mark and Kimber Walter group. And it's been phenomenal to see where professional hockey has grown in such a short amount of time.
21: All right, so let's jump right in there because I know Alex and I both have a lot of questions about that deal. That is the deal that sort of sets this all in motion. We were fortunate to have Billie Jean and Alana on our show. It's now a couple of years ago, and they were talking about sort of the development of that. And keep me honest on the history here. You and some other star players had essentially said, we're not playing until we have real confidence that there is a sustainable financial investment into this league. How did Mark and his family and Billie Jean and Alana ultimately, how did they convince you that they were for real?
22: Yeah, well, honestly, and that's true. We sort of embarked on something called the Dream Gap Tour, which we sort of curated an experience for the players to give them resources, some sort of training stipend to continue that programming so people wouldn't be left without or absent from playing games because, you know, we have to continue that development piece. So we embarked on the Dream Gap Tour for a handful of years. COVID hit. We were able to float ourselves. And honestly, Billie Jean King and Alana Kloss brokering that deal and getting us in the right rooms to find the right vehicle. And the whole foundation of the conversation was we want to provide a professional experience to the players. And that's something that we lacked for forever, right? I think if we're looking back and reflecting, we really had a lot of semi-pro leagues and a lot of, you know, just one-off sort of endorsements or trying to capitalize on a moment versus strategic investing. And so when we had those conversations, you know, I think at first we were a little apprehensive because the hockey world is very insular and different, right? There's a lot of nuances to the sport, and to have an investor that doesn't necessarily know that world right off the hop, we're like, oh my gosh, you know, how is this going to work out? But to have advisors and guidance from Billie Jean King, and she's been through it many different times before, and then also the promise that we're going to provide a professional league and we're going to give it enough gas and enough legs to be able to carry itself for many, many years was extremely exciting for us.
0: Yeah, Billie Jean and Alana are just incredible. They're forces of nature, and they work so well together. Going to Mark Walter, who's a partner, he's a governor in the NBA. When you see what Mark Walter's built at Guggenheim in like 25 years, it's incredible. Then he goes to the Dodgers and takes him from basically bankruptcy to the greatest franchise in the sport. And now he's bought the Lakers for $10 billion. Everything he touches turns into gold. But when Alana and Billie Jean put you in the room with Mark, what was it about Mark that impressed you, that you said, this is the right person for us or the right group for us to follow?
22: Yeah, I think just the authenticity of the promise, right? And knowing someone who's done it before and having that experience with the MLS, like previously, when it's a very, very much so a startup league, right? And being able to move, I guess, in a non-traditional way while also having inlays that were traditional from his sports experience and other backgrounds was really exciting. So it was sort of this like 1-2 punch approach that we could really be dynamic in the spaces that we wanted to move in, the doors that needed to be open, and obviously a massive strategic investment to be able to give yourself these things wings. And yeah, it's crazy to see the growth in such a short amount of time. And I think just like as a player, when you're in it and you're so close to it, we're expanding this year, another few teams, right? It's like, what are we doing? But we're already going to be at 12. Like that's insane. So it just goes to show the promise and the commitment that this group has and where they want to take the sport, which is incredible.
21: And so when you go into that room, Hillary, what are you asking for specifically? Like you've seen what doesn't work. And so mm-hmm. what are the key components to the business from a player's perspective?
22: Yeah. And the simple answer is everything, right? We did not have really any structure to be able to support ourselves outside of what we were doing with our existing partnerships. And it wasn't enough money to give us the length and the depth that we needed. And so for many years, and we still don't necessarily have spaces that are created for us quite yet. So that's what's exciting with expansion. It's like, you know, how close are we to breaking ground on our own practice facility, or where are we plugging in to, you know, some of these major arenas and venues? So that's super exciting. But yeah, I mean, I think health insurance was a huge starting point for us. Some sort of wage that, you know, livable, right? That people could make a career out of, because we had such a big drop off. If you weren't on any of the national teams after college, it's like, what do I do now? So we're losing a ton of talent. And then just all the things that go into one professional athlete being successful, right? Like, we're talking medical, business ops, hockey ops, the marketing structures, you name it. It really was this whole puzzle piece that we were able to put together.
0: Yeah, and just following up on what Jason just said, Hillary, like, when you're in these rooms, you're in like the top tier of like intelligence, people that can actually grow a business and scale it across the planet. But people don't know, you won two titles at Wisconsin, University of Wisconsin, and then you got your MBA. When you think about your MBA, how much comfort does that bring to you that you're in a room like this, that you can actually handle yourself the way you have so beautifully?
22: I think, honestly, between the MBA and just being on a team sport and being around team sports, like, I felt really prepared because we were with so many amazing people, and you really figure out whose strengths you're relying on and what you can bring to the table and how you tap into those individual strengths and then collective strengths. But I would say going back to school was good because I understood a little bit more of the lingo, and, you know, that's where I think I was a little bit excited about the law piece, because that's a completely different kind of jargon in itself. So it was a really eye-opening experience and a really good personal growth experience as well, to just learn from these amazing people. But I think the biggest thing at the end of the day is, you think you're just an athlete, right? And you're like, oh, I don't, it's sort of that imposter system. You're like, oh, what am I doing over here? And then you quickly realize, like, how many of those skills that you learn in sport are life skills and so applicable to not only just life, but, you know, any industry in general. And so that was really exciting to experience that.
21: Oh boy, she just hit a key square in the Alex Rodriguez bingo card. Imposter syndrome. Alex, you've had these exact same experiences when you go into these rooms, right?
0: Oh yeah, and somebody that came on our podcast, Steve Young, who we both, you know, love and admire so much, he talked about it, and he's reached the pinnacle both in the football field with titles and Super Bowls, and he's also, you know, part of a, you know, almost a $10 billion private equity fund, and he's a partner. And to this day, and I believe Steve is now north of 60, he's still experiencing it, but it's okay to talk about it, because that's how you kind of get past that moment. So I love that you said that.
21: So Hillary, take us in, you know, into the more recent past, where you're going from negotiating for health insurance, and within a matter of a couple years, you're playing in front of a sold out crowd at Madison Square Garden, like the world's most famous arena. We're all familiar. Like, what are the two or three things that provide that level of jump?
22: Yeah. Well, one, I think having the best product, right? I think at the end of the day, like, you're selling a product and that's your players, and you want to showcase them at the best of their ability, and you need to provide those things and those resources to continue to, evolve, whether it's your superstars or your depth players. So I think they've done a tremendous job of being able to plug away at that. But then also, I think one of the smartest things, and I know it's a little bit different up in Canada, but because hockey is still very much growing in the United States, providing a free live stream that is like a cable level quality and caliber to fans, so we can get introduced to new fans and also continue to secure sort of those fan bases that have always existed but now can exist consistently, and they know where to go and they know where to find the best players sort of in the world, duking it out night in and night out. So those were the two things top of mind. But, you know, there's so many things that go into supporting us on this stage. And if you look, like, year one, we're kind of figuring it out, right? Like, we're disrupting our own industry. And then year two, we kind of have a good feel and a sense of that. And then knowing it's an Olympic year too, and how many more eyeballs we can capture and continue that awesome momentum from the world's greatest spectacle and track them back to what we're doing was just a huge success point for the league. And I think that that went well, as you saw at Madison Square Garden.
21: Yeah. So talk about the Olympic side of this, because, you know, when I think about the success of, you know, the NWSL, for instance, you know, clearly there are a lot of parallels here, but that sort of stage and the exposure, for lack of a better term, that the Olympics provide. Tell us more about the Olympic experience, because you've got two gold medals under your belt. How does that translate for you, both as a player who wants to continue her professional career, but also as a business in and of yourself?
22: Yeah, I think they just shine a brighter spotlight on what we're doing. And there's this different type of fan that watches the Olympics.
21: Stay tuned for more of our interview with Hillary Knight. 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
15: Hey there, you're listening to The Deal with Alex Rodriguez and Jason Kelly on Bloomberg Radio. I'm Jason Kelly, and today you're hearing a part of our conversation with two-time Olympic gold medalist and hockey star Hillary Knight.
16: So Hillary, talking now as a, you know, governor of the WNBA team, Minnesota Lynx, and seeing all the momentum you've experienced, I mean, literally you've had a shotgun seat, like you've been watching this firsthand from the CBA collective bargaining agreement to starting a new league to being one of the best players in the world. What advice would you give my partners and I as far as building, continuing to build the WNBA, whether it's sponsorship, what should we be telling our TV partners, what should we be doing with ticketing, partnerships? Overall, what advice would you give us?
17: Yeah, I think it's not necessarily a moment, but a momentum piece, right? And that investment has to be strategic and authentic. And I think the biggest and the coolest thing about just women's sports in specific, if we put them in a silo, is the storytelling piece. And I think that's what's disruptive about them. And that's what gets fans even more engaged and involved, not only in the business side, but also the personal player side as well. And so that's what's been really exciting to see. So I'd say just authentic storytelling and starting there and figuring out how those partnerships really elevate the product, but then also the players' massive storylines that they can bring in. Because at the end of the day, we're all entertainers, right? And so I'm tuning in to watch that because I know about sort of the back end of what's going on. And that's exciting to me. And I want to see how everything unplays. And I think now just with, you know, the way broadcast and streams are going, sports are such a massive and interesting thing to tune into, right? So it's really exciting to see the sports space evolve.
15: All right. Well, speaking of viewership, it would not be a hockey conversation if we didn't talk about probably the biggest storyline in hockey, men's or women's, over the past couple years, which is heated rivalry. Heard of it. So, I mean, one of the fascinating things, Hillary, that we saw with that is something that you sort of alluded to this, which is sports is this kind of like cultural common language. And this notion that, you know, sports and culture, I mean, it's sort of the basis of this entire show, sports, business, and culture. But with something like heated rivalry, like it pushes hockey into the zeitgeist and sort of the everyday conversation in a way that it hadn't been, at least for a time. Is there a way to capitalize on that sort of interest that, you know, people are just talking about hockey in general? And what do you make of that whole phenomenon?
17: Yeah, I think it was probably one of the best things to happen to the sport in general, if I'm just going to blanket statement, because I think sometimes I'm looking at the sport and I think we're a little bit behind the times, right? And I think it's wonderful to continue to have conversations and create more spaces for all sorts of different types of people who want to be fans of the sport that we all love, right? And I think heated rivalry was an awesome talking point and a great, easy way to jump into a conversation that people might feel scared about having a conversation about queer community, right? And intersectionality of hockey. Because, you know, we want to create these safer spaces and, you know, it is a very insulated culture at times. And so I think it was great to kind of open the door and shine a little bit of light in different areas and continue that dialogue. And also, I mean, it's an entertainment piece. I mean, it's awesome.
15: Totally.
17: We rarely get great like hockey movies. So, I think we're all fans whenever a hockey, entertainment piece comes out and you're like, okay. And by the way, I will sort of as an aside, when I met Connor Story in person, I was like, hey, where's the Russian accent? Like, that's how good this guy was, right?
15: Yeah,
17: like,
15: yeah.
17: It's like, what's going on? So yeah, it's funny you bring this up because I actually just, a jersey arrived this morning, from those guys. So that was pretty cool. Yeah. Yeah.
16: So Hillary and Jason, recently I was reading his article and it was predicting that by the year 2040, all the sports teams, the franchises, are going to be some of the biggest production companies in the world, which to your point about sports being the great AI trade, but also experiences. What's happening in New York right now, it's like mind-blowing.
15: With the Knicks.
16: It's all stories that we want more and more and more of, and we just can't get enough. So I think your forecast is spot on.
15: And so, Hillary, like, But sort of putting some of those things together, I mean, you are the face of the sport. I'm not saying that as a, like, just to flatter you. It's true. Like, I mean, you're the most famous player in your game. And so with that comes a certain measure of responsibility, which clearly you exercised in getting this league started. What's the next thing that you think you can do? And maybe it is on the storytelling front or the media front or whatever that may be. What's something you can do, especially while we're going to talk about what you do after you play in a minute. But while you're still playing, what are the things that you feel like you can do to keep the sport front of mind?
17: Yeah, I think honestly just imparting what I've learned on younger players and getting them to a level where they're comfortable to be their own advocate and they're comfortable pushing the envelope and continue to ask questions and sort of disrupt the space as we go along, because I think that's a very healthy growth. And I think we're going to need, you know, these young bright minds to challenge things in a very constructive way to continue to push the sport forward and also get what they've earned along the way, right? And so that's something I think that's top of mind right now for me, is that education piece. But yeah, it's exciting. I feel like the doors are wide open of, you know, what's the next thing that I can do in the sport. And I'm sort of sifting through what I want to do because I love building. And I think I have a gift to be able to kind of see what's coming along and figuring out what problem I can solve for the future. And that's super exciting to me.
16: So Hillary, I think you have a lot of gifts. And I think Jason, she reminds me of our mutual friend, Grant Hill. And Grant Hill is a Hall of Fame basketball player, Hillary, who is went to Duke, had a Hall of Fame basketball career, now is an owner of team sports, multiple, also is a top guy in TV, one of the top guys in TV. He still has a real estate empire. So I think your challenge is going to be, you'll be pulled in so many directions with so many opportunities. But I think if I can just ask you this one question, in a dream world, what would Hillary and I be doing in 5 years? And you can wear multiple hats.
17: Well, honestly, I love the sport. I want to stay in the sport as much as possible. And so when I look at, maybe this is more than a 5-year plan, but I would love to put together an all women's ownership group and grab one of these teams whenever they do get spun off and are available for sale, because I believe in the product. I believe in the players so much, and I want to give them the world, you know, and I want to scale this thing and, you know, be able to grow. But yeah, that would be, I think, sort of the first thing that comes top of mind. But what's exciting about women's sports right now is anything you really enter into right now, you're building, you're in that phase. And that's super exciting to me.
15: For the record, as we were prepping for this, Hillary, before you came on, I said to Alex, I was like, I bet she wants to own a team. I was like, I know enough about her to know the wager that she thinks. And also, like, learning a little bit even before, you know, we got on with you about, you know, and again, like, understanding from Billie Jean and Alana's perspective, sort of like how this all came about and the idea that you guys, you and the other players sort of came in. I just think it's an incredible case study in I think players being partners from the beginning. And, you know, Alex obviously has a very unique perspective on this, having sat on both sides of the table. But, you know, when a player is considered a partner from the outset and doesn't have to sort of fight from behind to get to that stature, I would imagine it really changes the dynamic. Is that fair? Does it feel like that in your league right now?
17: Definitely. And you know, at times there's that healthy, like, what's going on, right? Like we're battling it out. But, no, I think, and I could be mistaken, but I think we're the first league to launch with a CBA in place.
15: Yes.
17: So that's, I mean, that's historic in itself. And I think that just goes to show the promise of this ownership group. And, you know, I understand, like, sports business will evolve and it'll become what it will be. But, you know, right from the hop, they were really interested in getting this right. And they continue to be that way, which is exciting.
15: Well, and Alex, and I think you remember this. Sorry to just jump in on this, because I think it's a really important point, and Hillary alluded to it a second ago, which is one of the really kind of radical decisions that was made early on was that Mark and Kimbra basically said, we're going to own the league. Like, we're going to own all the teams. We're not going to sell the franchises at the outset. We want to make sure that this is economically viable and sustainable. so we're going to own the whole thing and then sort of get to the point where I've got that right. Right, Hillary? That's sort of the next turn, right? Yeah.
17: Mm-hmm. Yeah. And so, you know, it definitely has like challenges, right? When you think about a single owner, versus like multiple, and both ways you can cut it either way, right? And so I think what's really cool is they see this as a massive investment and there's a whole structure behind it. And it's not just, oh, we're just going to write a check and then we're going to sell it off to here and then hope for the best. And so there are protections in place to make sure that this thing does have the right structure to be here forever. And that's exciting. Yeah.
16: So Jason, permission to give Hillary a little bit of an idea? Hillary, am I cool with that?
15: Yes, do it. Deals on the deal. Deals on the deal. Let's do it.
16: I love it. So I'm very bullish on your career, past career, future career. And I've been a big fan since around COVID. Of all the things you've been doing, I kind of came familiar with you, but here's the idea. I think you create night sports. Okay. You like it so far.
17: Okay.
16: You go out and raise $250 million. Okay. You first, once your league is viable and it becomes economic, you know, sustainable, you can invest in a handful of teams. There's examples in other sports like Arctos and Dial that have done this, but specifically for women's sports. And then after you do hockey, you can go to softball, you can go to women's soccer, and you can be involved helping multiple teams find their dream. What do you think?
17: I love it.
16: There you go.
17: I love it.
15: All right, done. To sort of put a bow on this, you know, one of the things that really excited me about talking to you was that we did have this initial conversation about your league with Billie Jean and Alana. And so can you give us like a Billie Jean King story? It's like, give us one Billie Jean King story from this process, because she's also like one of one in terms of her personality and her approach. You must have a good one. You must have a good one.
17: Okay. I hope this isn't underwhelming, because, the Blackhawks hosted us like years ago, and Billie Jean King, I don't think ever had a hockey stick in her hand. And they're like, will you do the, shot from center ice? And in front of a nearly sold out crowd at the United Center, she nailed it.
15: Oh my God. Come on. Thanks so much for listening to just part of our conversation with Hillary Knight. You're listening to The Deal with Alex Rodriguez and Jason Kelly, and you can hear the full conversation and more episodes by subscribing to The Deal wherever you get your podcasts. I'm Jason Kelly, and this is Bloomberg Radio.
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9: Governor Ferguson is joining the campaign against an initiative to repeal Washington's new income tax on high earners. The proposed initiative would repeal the 9.9% tax on household incomes above $1 million. Meanwhile, several local conservationist groups and local tribes are suing the Trump administration. The lawsuit surrounds the administration's move to repeal the definition of harm in the Endangered Species Act. And billionaire Warren Buffett is no longer donating to the Gates Foundation. This comes after Bill Gates admitted to having ties to Jeffrey Epstein. In other news, Washington's lawsuit against Albertsons over opioid epidemic liability is now at trial. State Attorney General Nick Brown argues Albertsons dispensed hundreds of millions of opioid pills, despite warnings that in many cases, the chain's pharmacy staff should have reconsidered.
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19: From Bloomberg World's headquarters in New York, I'm Doug Krisner. Let's update market action. We'll look at a few top business stories as well. Crude oil prices are trading higher. This is after the U.S. military began launching an additional round of strikes against Iran at 3 p.m. Eastern time, while at the same time resuming a naval blockade of Iranian ports and coast. WTI crude is up about 7/10 of 1% at the moment at around 79.90. Fed Chair Kevin Warsh was before the House Financial Services Committee today, essentially saying the Fed has no tolerance for high inflation, and he downplayed today's CPI report, saying that the inflation mission is not accomplished. On that CPI data, prices cooled last month for the first time in 6 years. Headline CPI higher at an annual rate of 3.5%. Even so, that was down from what we saw in May, which was a rate of 4.2%. U.S. Treasury yields down right across the curve, more so at the short end as the market trimmed bets on a July Fed rate hike. The 2 year shed 9 basis points, last quoted in New York at 4.19%. Shares in the EV maker Lucid fell 16%. That was after the company said it's working with restructuring advisors. Lucid also addressed rumors circulating the industry about a possible bankruptcy filing as being completely false. Shares in IBM were down 25% today. That was after the company reported preliminary second quarter sales below expectations. IBM attributed the miss to customers shifting away from mainframes and software and toward chips and servers. So, with that cool reading on consumer prices, the equity market moved higher. S&P today up 0.4%. NASDAQ comp up 0.9%. And the Dow Industrial Average higher by less than 0.1%. The day's earnings news from those big banks upbeat. And so we had the KBW Bank Index rising 1%. Also the chip makers with the Philadelphia Semiconductor Index rising today by 2.5%. Global news, 24 hours a day. This is Bloomberg.
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6: 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I'm David Gura. Today on the show, we're talking about what it takes to make it as a tennis player.
7: Tennis has its established rituals, and Wimbledon is probably the most entrenched in those rituals.
6: Hannah Miller covers media for Bloomberg, and she got to see the action up close.
7: The grounds are amazing. There's flowers everywhere. There's high tea. People are allowed to bring champagne into the grounds.
8: Thank you, ladies and gentlemen, if you could avoid opening bottles of champagne when the players are about to serve.
7: Oh, come on. If someone actually pops a champagne bottle and you hear the cork, like, that's the noise interruption. It's not necessarily people screaming.
6: Wimbledon brings in a lot of money. If you wanted to attend the tournament this year without waiting hours in the queue for cheap tickets, it could take you over $500,000 to secure a guaranteed seat on center court. That's almost double last year's price and triple the year before. Prize money for the marquee tournament is also on the rise. This year, the singles champs will each take home £3.6 million, or nearly $5 million. But while players in other leagues have gained ground toward benefiting from their sport's overall profitability, The Athletic's tennis reporter Matt Futterman says tennis sits in a more complicated gray area, with athletes taking home less than 20% of the revenue.
9: Compare that to the NBA, the NFL, Major League Baseball, National Hockey League. All of those athletes are guaranteed by their collective bargaining agreements about 50%.
6: Matt is the author of the forthcoming book, The Cruelest Game. He says the disjoint financial model of tennis creates a system that can sometimes encourage players to go hard with little payoff, unless they're at the very top.
9: You're seeing a lot of star players break down. The season is too long. It's 11 months. There's no off season. There's no breaks. The incentive is to play all the time. And you can't play all the time, especially now, because the game has gotten so physical, so taxing. The matches are so much longer than they used to be. The planet's getting hotter. It's getting harder to do their jobs. The work conditions are difficult.
6: And it's not just players. Tennis as a whole is at a crossroads. And some key figures in the multi-billion dollar sport are pushing for change to try to bring the business of tennis into the 21st century.
9: Tennis is sort of the last frontier in terms of change and modernization. And

0: it is decades behind where other sports are.
1: I'm David Gura, and this is The Big Take from Bloomberg News. Today on the show, unpacking the complicated business of tennis. From media deals to player compensation, can an old school sport stay up to date in a modern economy? Between the World Cup and the Knicks' historic win in the NBA Finals, it has been a big summer for sports. But when it comes to the way sports are structured, one exists on an island of its own.
0: Tennis is the ultimate oddball sport. It is so fractured. It's basically the United Nations. No real authority, or actually seven or eight different authorities and governing bodies. They all kind of hate each other.
1: The Athletic's Matt Futterman says tennis as an organized sport has been slow to grow up. It became professionalized in the late 1960s.
0: But the Grand Slam tournaments, the Australian Open, the French Open, Wimbledon, and the U.S. Open, which were functioning independently, they didn't want to give up their independence. Eventually, you had these two things created called the ATP Tour and the WTA Tour, which were the men's tour and the women's tour. And then on top of all that, you have the International Tennis Federation, which is the world governing body, which is the sort of FIFA of tennis. And so you have this seven-headed beast, all of these people who are running these things with different agendas, fancy jobs, big salaries. And while it would make a lot of sense for them to come together, I've really never known a sports executive who negotiated himself or herself out of a fancy job and a big salary.
1: That fractured landscape means it's hard for the sport to make deals in the way most other sports do. Grand Slams make a ton of money from media deals. But smaller tournaments, the scores of games on the ATP or the WTA tours don't come close.
0: They've done an absolutely horrendous job of pooling their media rights. So they really devalue themselves. They compete with each other for both media deals, for advertising, and that drives the price down.
1: What does it mean for a corporate sponsor interested in backing tennis, having the kind of fractured landscape that you describe?
0: It is so hard for a corporate sponsor to get the value out of tennis that it gets from another sport. You take a company, I just pick one out of the air that has had a big deal with Major League Baseball. It's on Bank of America. I think they have deals, or they've had a deal, you know, with the league and then a presence with just about every other team. And that's basically sort of one-stop shopping. There's no way to do that in tennis. I was having a conversation with one of the top executives at BNP Paribas, which is probably the biggest sponsor of tennis in the world. And you know, one of their top executives, he said, I have something like 65 or 67 different contracts that I have to sign with different entities in tennis. And that's different media companies, different tournaments, different tours, different organizations. And so when you are a big sponsor and you're looking about how to spend your money, you know, you want to capture a big audience and you want to do it as easily as possible. Tennis is a hugely desirable audience, but they make it really, really, really hard for the people that are interested in tennis to connect with it and to partner with it.
1: Bloomberg media reporter Hannah Miller says Grand Slams like Wimbledon are hot commodities for the companies vying for a media deal.
2: Tennis is set apart from other sports in that there are these must-watch events, and you see that with the slam tournaments. For tennis fans, those are going to be must-see TV for them. So that does make it an easy sell.
1: Viewership has been on the rise, and so has participation. The number of Americans who play tennis has grown almost 60% since 2019.
2: COVID has actually helped increase people's interest in the sport, whether watching at home or even trying it for themselves. It's an easy sport to understand. You know, when you have one person winning over the other, there aren't any ties. It's just two people grinding it out.
1: And despite this fractured tennis landscape, Matt Futterman says a rising tide in the sport does lift some ships. Even though Serena Williams was eliminated in the first round this year, her match set an ESPN record for day two audience. Another great match could help drive interest in the sport's smaller tournaments or get more people playing.
0: People are still talking about the five and a half hour battle that Carlos Alcaraz and Jannik Sinner had last year at the French Open, the same way people still talk about the Roger Federer, Rafael Nadal, Wimbledon 2008 match. These sort of epic matches have a way of just capturing attention and grabbing people. They produce stars. They've put tennis sort of in the consciousness. I don't think there's any question that tennis is having a moment, and you know that's down to people like Coco Gauff and Alcaraz and Sinner and Iga Swiatek and also Zendaya, who you know starred in Challengers.
1: Making money as a professional tennis player is uniquely hard compared to other sports.
2: It's very interesting, the contrast between like the highest end athletes and the lowest end. I think in other sports, if you're on an NFL team, you're doing very well, even if you're on the bench and not a starter.
1: Bloomberg's Hannah Miller explains that's because in the NFL, you're on a team, which provides for some of your needs as an athlete. Tennis players, on the other hand,
2: it's very individualistic. Everything is on you, or, you know, you and your partner if you're playing doubles.
0: You have a lot of overhead.
1: That's The Athletic's tennis reporter, Matt Futterman, again.
0: Your agent is taking something on the order of 20% of all your endorsement deals. You've got to pay a coach. You probably have to pay a physiotherapist. And remember, you earn money in pre-tax dollars, you pay out salaries in post-tax dollars. You've got a lot of travel expenses. You've got to find a place to train. It's the polar opposite about being a member of a team, where the team takes care of all those expenses. In tennis, you're an independent contractor, and it's all on you.
1: That makes the sport extremely top-heavy.
0: I mean, if you're Carlos Alcaraz or Jannik Sinner, you're probably making in the neighborhood of $100 million a year when you've factor in all the prize money, but the bulk of that is going to be with endorsement deals and appearance fees and all sorts of things like that. So they are really in another stratosphere. The women, I think Coco Gauff is the highest paid player, and she's, you know, up in the 30s in terms of millions of dollars. The rest of the top 10, you're still doing quite well. You know, you should be in the eight figures. But then you have a pretty good fall off where you're getting into single digit millions. No, I'm not playing any violins for any of these people. You get outside the top 50, you start to get worried about falling outside of the top 80 in it. Because once you're outside the top 80, you're probably around breaking even.
1: Start to move outside the top 100, and you're likely losing money on the game itself. But unlike some other sports, Hannah Miller says, one big tournament win can really make a difference for a lower-ranked athlete.
2: There's a great example of this with Arthur Ferry, who is, it's a Cinderella story. He's a Brit who had an amazing quarterfinal win over a top-ranked player. He has gone overnight from being a no-name to one of the biggest names in the UK right now. He will make at least £900,000 just from getting to this point in the tournament. If you look at his winnings prior, that dwarfs what he's gotten before. And he's also now a great target for sponsors, and that'll be another great source of income as he goes along.
1: It's that point, the sponsorship deals that are never guaranteed but a possibility after a match or after retirement, that creates a model that keeps players in the game.
0: The model for this is Arnold Palmer in the 1960s and, you know, what Mark McCormick, who was the founder of IMG, which is sort of the first great sports and entertainment conglomerate and really the guy who made the sports business. And I think, you know, what McCormick and Palmer understood was that he could really be sort of the first great sports brand. He became, you know, something bigger in retirement than really he ever was during his playing career, especially from a financial point of view. And that has really been the model. You know, Roger Federer is making far more money now than he ever did as a tennis player.
1: This has been the Big Take podcast on Bloomberg Radio. I'm David Gura, and I spoke with Bloomberg's Hannah Miller and The Athletic's Matt Futterman about what it takes to make it as a tennis player. You can hear the rest of the episode on The Big Take wherever you get your podcasts.
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4: From ABC News, I'm Dave Packer. A day after an armed suspect was arrested near Capitol Hill, telling police he was going to the Supreme Court, two Supreme Court justices asking Congress for additional funding to keep them safe. ABC's Jay O'Brien has more from Washington.
5: Justices Amy Coney Barrett and Elena Kagan pleading for more security funding, saying they face an alarming rise in threats. Barrett describing a swatting incident at her home just last month.
6: One of my teenage sons opened the door to go out with friends and saw in our street, it was full of police cars who had responded to a false report of gunshots and raised voices in my home.
5: Last year, a man was sentenced to 8 years in prison for planning to assassinate Justice Brett Kavanaugh.
4: President Trump making an about-face after saying the U.S. would charge ships to sail through the Strait of Hormuz. ABC's Mary Bruce reports.
7: President Trump announced the plan.
8: We're going to guard it. We're going to get paid for guarding it. A lot of money.
7: Trump contradicting what his own Secretary of State said just last month.
9: No country is allowed to charge tolls or fees on an international waterway.
7: A full about-face.
10: I don't think anybody should be able to charge a fee for the Strait.
7: Trump changing his tune after oil prices soared and American Gulf allies called to complain.
4: A pause in ICE traffic stops as President Trump's border czar Tom Homan Tuesday defended the training of ICE officers following the fatal shooting of a 26-year-old Colombian man as he drove to work in Maine Monday.
11: I don't know the specifics of these agents that are involved, but it's under investigation, and we'll find out how the investigation lands.
4: It was the second such shooting in a week, coming after another fatal shooting during a traffic stop in Houston. An investigation being launched into a pontoon boat that capsized on the San Francisco Bay Tuesday, leaving one person dead and launching a search for two missing people. 19 people were said to be on board when it went down. 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
12: Governor Ferguson is joining the campaign against an initiative to repeal Washington's new income tax on high earners. Northwest News Radio's Jeff Pogela has the latest.
13: Proposed Initiative 645 would repeal the 9.9% tax on household income above $1 million. Ferguson says the stakes reach beyond just the tax itself.
14: It's essentially a choice between moving our state forward by making life more affordable for Washingtonians and giving 138,000 business owners a tax break, or going backwards, rolling back tax breaks for small businesses and seeing costs go up.
13: The initiative would leave those tax breaks in state law, but eliminate the revenue source lawmakers used to fund them. Now, sponsor Brian Haywood argues lawmakers improperly blocked a referendum by declaring the tax necessary to support state government.
15: I think the Constitution is fairly clear that it needs to have an immediate need, which this one doesn't.
13: Now, the state Supreme Court later ruled that the government support exemption does not require an emergency or immediate need. So Haywood was forced to instead seek an initiative, and election officials are still reviewing those signatures.
12: Meanwhile, a new report on the conditions of hundreds of bridges pinpoints which ones need structural help. Northwest News Radio's Denise Whitaker reports.
16: Snohomish County Public Works inspected 222 bridges. Less than half, just 4 out of 10, are in good condition. Half are listed as fair, 19 listed as poor. The county says all of its bridges remain safe for travel and also admit that replacing aging bridges is lagging behind the growing need. Right now, they've got the money for 7 major projects.
12: It's going to be another hot day Wednesday with clear skies and highs around 80 with lows near 60. 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
22: Inflation hitting its highest level in nearly 3 years, up 3.8% from a year ago, as prices soar from gas to groceries.
3: The issue is oil.
23: It's the sky-high price of energy that's driving inflation both at the consumer and the producer level.
3: And the war in Iran could send prices even higher.
24: Any escalation in the region and you see it immediately reflected in oil prices.
3: Whatever happens next happens here. 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
25: Capital Management, which manages the $4.5 billion RIT Capital Partners. Now, RIT has long been one of the most popular multi-asset funds for individual investors in the UK, but it's been through a longish period of being slightly off the boil. Look, over the last 5 years, new issues, their price is actually slightly down at a time when the S&P 500 has gone up around 70%. However, things have picked up a little recently under our guest. The shares are pretty much flat so far year to date, but around 18% over the last year or so. So more or less in line with the S&P 500. However, that is not, as we are going on to discuss, strictly the correct comparison, because RIT is not just a listed equity vehicle. It also has private companies, credit and real assets. And it is in the private portfolio in particular where there is a lot going on. It currently offers exposure to some of the year's most talked about IPO candidates and completed IPOs, including SpaceX, Anthropic, Stripe, OpenAI, and Databricks. So we are very, very glad to have Maggie on to hear about both the opportunities and the risks for trustees in those IPOs and, of course, in the rest of the portfolio. Maggie, welcome to Marion Talks Money.
26: Great. Thank you, Marion. Delighted to be here.
25: Okay, I've slightly summed up what RIT do, but we will have quite a lot of non-UK listeners who might not know the trust as well as some of us do. So is there anything I missed? Anything you'd like to explain about exactly what it is that you do?
26: We've been around for more than 50 years. Really started as the Rothschild family office under Jacob Rothschild in the early 70s, and we became a listed investment vehicle in 1988, so more than 35 years ago, allowing people to invest alongside us.
25: And it's a multi-asset portfolio. I mean, as I said, this is not just listed equities. This is everything under the sun. And the idea is to provide regular long-term returns and in the main to be capital protective above all else. Is that right?
26: It's a combination of the two. We clearly want to preserve capital, but a large part of the mandate, because it is, it does have equity within it, close to 70%. It's really designed to capture growth while at the same time, managing for risk. We largely do that through, as you noted, our hedge fund program, our real assets. So as a result, over the last 35 years or so, we've generated a return of 10.6% compounded. We've been able to capture 71% of the market upside over that time and limited the downside capture to about 41%.
25: Well, why don't we start off talking about the exciting bit, talking about the private part of the portfolio, or actually the public part of the portfolio that was private until a couple of weeks ago. So why don't we start with your holding in SpaceX? You've had a holding in that for a while, right?
26: Yes. SpaceX was actually the first investment I made in our private portfolio when I joined about 2 years ago. We could see real compounding value in the business through Starlink and the fact that the business had an incredible moat behind it, and we were delighted to see them IPO just a few weeks ago quite successfully. And we just think there's a lot of long-term value yet to come. The company's definitely also changed in the last 2 years, as we've seen more recently. They're really looking to expand into the compute space, another very large market for the business. So we think that this is a long-term compounder, and now it's also in the public markets as well.
0: It would feel to a lot of people in the commentary around SpaceX that the risk is actually in that AI bit and the compute space, and that some of the businesses are fairly easy to understand. The space bit itself, everyone kind of grasps. The satellite bit, everyone kind of grasps. The internet bit, everyone kind of grasps. But the AI bit, that is where most of the valuation is focused, right? That's where the expectations really come from. And that seems like the riskiest bit in terms of the competition out there and the lack of understanding who are going to be the long-term winners. But from what you're saying, it sounds like you're very happy with the valuation at this level, and you're going to be a long-term holder regardless.
26: Yeah, we are pleased with the valuation. And I think that's a little bit of SpaceX's history. So when they went out and said, we're going to go out and do reusable rockets, and NASA said that was impossible, they went out and did that. So there was a bit of skepticism at the time. And then they built a fantastic launch business, and they said, okay, we're going to go out and we're going to build Starlink. And then there was a lot of skepticism around whether that would be successful or not. Could you get the hardware and the software to work together? And they absolutely did that. And now you've got a large part of the value coming through orbital data centers. But there's a recognition here that this is a very strong company with a huge history in hardware and R&D. And actually, that is a very large TAM going forward, and we'll continue to see that. But I think that's just really SpaceX's history of having a very ambitious view on what they're going to create, which no one has ever done before. And what we've seen is they've been able to do that time after time.
0: But then you have also in the portfolio companies that you might consider to be competitors to a degree in the AI space, Anthropic, OpenAI, etc.
26: I would say when I look at that, and when I look at our exposure to AI, we were very deliberate in the way that we wanted to get that exposure for our shareholders. We decided that we wanted to be in the companies that are actually creating that use for AI. So we didn't invest necessarily in semiconductors in the public space. And we also, just given our access and our ability to do private investments, wanted to deliver something to our shareholders in investments, as you just noted, that can't be easily accessed as a private or public markets investor. And where we wanted to invest was in a very diversified way. So we wanted to be able to invest in the AI frontier model. So our largest exposure there is Anthropic. Then we thought about the infrastructure space. So we invested in Databricks. And then as we thought about the application layer, we also have good exposure to the likes of Ramp and Stripe. So when we look across, I think about our AI exposure as being diversified across the AI stack and what we've defined as category leaders. So we've been really deliberate in the number of investments we've made, which, as we've noted, is just a handful of investments over the 2 years, but who we think are going to be the long-term winners.
0: And are you still expecting OpenAI to list relatively soon? Because at one point it was going to be this year, but now it looks like it's pushed out a bit.
26: Yeah, I mean, we're reading the headlines the same as anyone else. From our perspective, they'll go public when they're ready, and that's the same for Anthropics or Databricks. From our perspective as well, given we're long-term holders, we're happy if the company is compounding in the private space or in the listed space. From our perspective, that's still generating very strong returns for our shareholders.
0: Mm. And being in the private space in general, what percentage of the portfolio is it at the moment?
26: It's about 33% of the portfolio today.
0: Yeah. And this is it's quite long term having this private portfolio. And I think you, like a lot of other people, believe that we've now moved into a time when the majority of the growth of exciting companies is going to happen off market. So if you want to have access to them, you have to be in the private space, not just the public.
26: Yeah, that's right. We take the view that a lot of that innovation is happening in the private space, and we've seen a lot of value capture. So we want to be able to capture that value in the private space and then be able to compound it in the public space. But you see a lot of value that's being created, whether it's SpaceX, which stayed private for close to 25 years, or Anthropic and OpenAI and others, which have seen this massive growth over the last couple of years, $45 billion or so in run rate revenues. You want to be able to capture those opportunities early. And that's what we've looked to do.
0: And when you when you look at this dynamic over the last kind of 15 years or so, where we have seen this huge growth in private equity effectively and in private credit, which has been a big driver of the privates that you and quite a few of the other investment trusts in the UK have started to take big positions in. Do you see that continuing, or do you look at it and say, well, that was in part a function of super low interest rates and the capital that became available because of that? And maybe particularly with these big IPOs might mark a turning point as people turn back to the public markets, that being a, you know, more old fashioned, but high interest rate, but way to use, raise capital when interest rates are normal.
26: So just to clarify, our private exposure is primarily in that more private equity space, so private equity growth venture in that space. We don't own any private credit, just to be clear. And what we think about it is, you know, we'll think about private investments in terms of decades. Everything goes through a cycle. So as a result, we think the right allocation towards private assets in our portfolio is anywhere between 25 to a third of our portfolio. And we're really looking to capture and identify companies and founders that are going to create that next set of generational companies. So we think as a long-term thesis, private investing is a very core part of the portfolio. And that's really where a lot of that growth happens.
0: And in the portfolio, again, let's stick with the private part. I presume you're still buying, there are smaller names, that we all know these great big names, and it's interesting and exciting to see them in portfolios that we can all access. But what about lower down in this portfolio? What kind of companies are there?
26: Companies like Motiv, which has also recently filed for an IPO, or in companies like Kraken as well. But what I would say is over time, our portfolios, we look through both our funds exposure and our direct exposure, what you'll really see is a concentration in our portfolio. So we have, our top 10 holdings form 85% of our direct exposure. So at the end of the day, that's largely in the great names that we've been speaking about, companies like Databricks, companies like Anthropic, companies like Epic Systems, which is a fabulous healthcare IT services company that was established in the early 1970s, which really has a very strong dominant share in terms of providing software for hospitals. So we've got a very strong suite of companies that just continue to compound growth, but we tend to focus on later stage companies and what we view to be those category winners. Okay.
0: And in those winners, I just want to ask before we move on from those, I mean, the big worry at the moment in the market is the level of CapEx and the sustainability or not of that level of investment. Does that concern you?
26: So we've been watching that very carefully, like everyone else. What I would say is we have been consistently underweight, if you will, the Mag 7 from that perspective. But there is a level of CapEx build-out that is necessary. And if we think about, well, what is the TAM or what's the potential of AI, we definitely think that's a very long-term structural theme, and you do need the compute going forward. So the way we think about AI is people say AI is, you know, a new form or what software is going to look like in the future. The software market is a $1 trillion TAM. We think that the evolution of AI is AI agents, right? In that second half of the story where AI agents are going to be able to do the work directly, while software has actually, over the last decade plus, has really looked to create efficiencies in the way that we work. And that next iteration with AI is the ability for AI agents to do that work directly.
0: 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I'm Merrin Somerset Webb, and this is Bloomberg.
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0: And you are listening to a portion of this week's Meron Talks Money podcast on Bloomberg Radio. This week, I am speaking with Maggie Finari, CEO of J. Rothschild Capital Management, which manages the £4.5 billion RIT Capital Partners. Let's look at the rest of the portfolio. So, you know, the private's super interesting, lots of exciting stuff going on in there, but still only 30-odd percent of the portfolio, right? So the much larger part is the listed equity area, where, interestingly, you have been less overweight the U.S. than most portfolios. You know, and you're definitely of the view that the age of U.S. exceptionalism has come to an end and that one should be more exposed elsewhere. So you've got quite a lot of Japan, quite a lot of Europe, et cetera.
26: Yeah, no, that is right. I wouldn't say it's necessarily over from that perspective. We do think, as we've noted, some of the most innovative in the U.S., but what we have seen, going back to the commentary around what's taken place in the last decade, is that the U.S. was really viewed as the only market where you could see a lot of growth. And what we're seeing today, as we've seen, is, you know, in our view, the world order has changed from that into what we refer to as a more multipolar world. So what does that mean? It means that governments and countries really need to focus on their own sovereignty. They need to focus on building out and securing their own supply chains, their own AI infrastructure, their own maritime security. And as a result, that's creating a lot of growth in those countries that we haven't seen before. And we wanted to be there quite early from that perspective. So we started adding to emerging markets. We started adding to Europe. We started adding to our commodities exposure as well, really with a view being that many of those markets looked very cheap from a multiples perspective, really, because that growth was yet to start to be priced in. And we believe that that is coming. And we've also seen countries like Germany and others indicate that they're willing to spend more fiscally. And we just think you're going to see more of that going back to the view that, you know, from our perspective, the U.S. and other countries around the world have made it very clear that they are going to focus on their own sovereignty.
0: So just be clear, you've still got 35% of this equity portfolio in the U.S., right? Yeah. So it's not Europe out altogether. And then, speaking of the list, 25% in Europe, 22% Asia, 17% Japan. So when you say emerging markets, do you really mean Asia?
26: So we mean emerging markets. So we do, that does include a component of China to it. And it also includes a component of Brazil and so on.
0: And when you talk about that, are you investing in Brazil in individual companies, or is that where you're buying other funds?
26: So we'll typically do that through a fund manager who's very specialized in those markets. And we believe that if we're able to, which we are able to access some of the best managers in the world, they will be able to identify those alpha opportunities directly.
0: Okay, that does add to costs.
26: It does add to cost, but that's why we're very selective. They are only incentivized if they make money for us. So you do create that alignment from that perspective.
0: So emerging markets will mainly be via other fund managers. Japan also via other fund managers?
26: Yes, that's right. We've been with some of our managers for almost 20 years, and they've had very strong performance from that perspective.
0: And can retail investors look and see which other managers you're using?
26: Yes, that's all disclosed in our annual report.
0: So where is it that you are buying individual equities? Because there is a large part that is direct investing, right? Is that mainly America, UK?
26: It would be largely, yes, the UK and the US. So those are markets that we know very well, that we're able to leverage from our network and also that specialist expertise that we have in-house. And then we'll look to engage with managers where we want specialized expertise. So take biotech. We'll use a manager or two for the biotech space because I don't want to go out and hire 30 PhDs to help me figure out biotech. But again, we are cost conscious from that perspective, and they only generate or earn their fee if they've been able to make money.
0: Okay. So what do you own directly? What are the top two or three equities? Let's talk about those.
26: So one of the companies we've been excited about and have written in our annual report is a European listed company called Galderma. And this example speaks to a little bit about the way we utilize our network. So Galderma was a private company. It was owned by EQT for a number of years. This was a company that we had the opportunity to get to know while it was a private company. And then we were able to participate on the IPO because we are a permanent capital vehicle with a view being we are long-term investors. We received a very good allocation on the IPO, and we've been able to continue to build on that position over the last couple of years as we've gained increasingly more conviction in and around it. And that's a little bit of the approach that we like to take with our public portfolio.
0: And when we were talking earlier about where you have equity exposure, you were saying that one of the things that, drove you to diversify more away from the US was valuations, because some of these markets look phenomenally cheap. You know, there was a time when Japan looked remarkably cheap and Europe looked remarkably cheap, and they're still obviously at a discount to the US, but much more expensive than they were. When you look around the world, where is it that you see value in overall markets at the moment?
26: We see value in a lot of different places, because what we've seen more recently is a very narrow market rally this year. Markets are up, but it's really been in one or two sectors. So call it energy, call it semiconductors. And there have been a lot of overlooked areas of the market, and more of those, as you refer to, in terms of more of those quality names and a few different areas of the market where you just haven't seen a big rally. So from that perspective, there's been a lot more opportunity than the double digit returns in some of the indices might otherwise suggest. We do expect a broadening of the market to come through, and we think that you'll see a bit of the catch up, similar to what we saw last year, where other markets like Europe had better returns than the US, as did emerging markets.
0: Yeah. What about the UK?
26: We are underweight the UK today, really, and we've seen other opportunities elsewhere.
0: Let's look at the other part of the portfolio that people, I think, would be much less familiar with, which you call uncorrelated strategies, which is bonds, obviously government bonds, other credit, and real assets. Your bond holdings are really remarkably low, right? Government bond holdings.
26: Yeah, we've traditionally had a lower weighting toward bonds, really with that part of uncorrelated strategies really focused on hedge funds. And again, that's really just the way that we look at the portfolio construction, going back to resilience. Our hedge fund program within uncorrelated strategies is really designed to be that cushion or ballast when markets are down. So what you would have seen last year when we had a macro event in terms of the wall of tariffs that came up in the United States, or in Q1 of this year, where you had the U.S.-Iran war. So again, a very a different event, but quite significant on the markets from a geopolitical perspective. That part of our portfolio produced positive returns. And as a result, in Q1 last year and Q1 this year, while markets were down, our portfolio was up. And we just want to be able to invest in those types of funds that have a very low or uncorrelated return to market. So whether it's a macro fund or a quant fund or an equity neutral fund, we tend to invest in a few of those managers, really to give us that ballast on returns.
0: And how much of the portfolio is that? Because there's always this slight problem, isn't it, when you have something in your portfolio that's designed to be the ballast or the defensive part, in that you want to have enough to make a difference, but not so much that your overall performance gets dragged down in the good times.
26: Yeah. So that part of our portfolio is just a bit over 10%. And then we combine that with our gold holdings that are roughly in that 4-5% range. Then, and then we have a bit of gilts and so on. So call it 20% overall.
0: Okay, let's look at the gold bit. We've got a lot of gold bugs listening to this podcast. How do you land on 4-5%? Is that a steady allocation, or does it go up and down depending on how you're feeling? And why 4-5%? Why not 10%? Why not 3%?
26: So we just view it as a core part of our portfolio construction. So really, it is a diversifier within the portfolio. It's also a strong diversifier. We have a lot of US dollar exposure as well. So it serves multiple functions in the portfolio. And what we've found through our risk modeling over time is having that allocation in that 5% range typically is a good range for us. It could go anywhere from 4-7%, but we try not to be too specific on what we think the gold price is going to be. What we're using it for is a diversifier within our portfolio, and that's been our target range for a long time now.
0: Okay. What do you think is happening in the gold price at the moment? And we had this very exciting moment when it went above $5,000 and we all got terribly excited, and then down it came again. Slipping under 4,000 and all over the place at the moment, and people say this gold is not behaving like gold is supposed to behave. So all the things that you've just described it's supposed to do in your portfolio, it hasn't been doing.
26: So I think there is, as you noted, you want to be a bit tactical. So we did do some profit taking in the earlier part of the year. But again, that was also because it went above a specific threshold from a sizing perspective within our portfolio. But gold is still, well, you know, it's still, I think this morning, above 4,000. That is very good price for gold. You know, so at the end of the day, one can expect there to be some volatility. But we're not looking at it day to day. We're looking at it over the long term.
0: Yeah, so, but do you think there's anything particular driving this volatility? I mean, you know, a lot of people who we talk to say it isn't the ballast in my portfolio that I wanted. It acts like a liquidity driven financialized asset, and that's not what I wanted.
26: I mean, I think part of it is just central bank buying. So you had an unexpected event with the US-Iran war, and you needed to buy oil and build up reserves and at higher prices. And clearly that's become a competition to being able to buy gold as well. So I think you've had a pretty significant geopolitical event that was unexpected in and around oil prices. And that's necessitated a priority around oil versus gold at the moment by central banks.
0: What are you worried about at the moment? Most people in the market are really worried about something. What's bothering you?
26: If I could narrow it down to one single risk, it's really inflation. As we think about higher oil prices, some of the supply chain disruptions we've seen that perhaps have gone on for a bit longer than anyone would have anticipated. And then you've also got higher spending on CapEx, as we spoke about earlier. So the real question on our minds is inflation, whether that inflation is transitory, whether the U.S. will be able to really get inflation back down to 2%, what are the implications on bond yields? So we're also watching from that perspective oil prices to see if they start to gradually come down, which does help with the inflation piece. But that would be the risk that we're looking at that kind of defines many of the other risks and many of the other things that people are speaking about in the market today.
0: Yeah. I mean, it seems like rising inflation would be a risk attached to what we started part of this conversation with, which is the renationalization of various supply chains, et cetera. That's automatically inflationary, right?
26: It is to a degree, but it also creates growth in those markets. So that can also be offset by productivity gains.
0: Thanks for listening to this portion of the Merrin Talks Money podcast on Bloomberg Radio. 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I'm Merrin Somerset Webb, and this is Bloomberg.
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12: Governor Ferguson is joining the campaign against an initiative to repeal Washington's new income tax on high earners. The proposed initiative would repeal the 9.9% tax on household incomes above $1 million. Meanwhile, several local conservationist groups and local tribes are suing the Trump administration. The lawsuit surrounds the administration's move to repeal the definition of harm in the Endangered Species Act. And billionaire Warren Buffett is no longer donating to the Gates Foundation. This comes after Bill Gates admitted to having ties to Jeffrey Epstein. In other news, Washington's lawsuit against Albertsons over opioid epidemic liability is now at trial. State Attorney General Nick Brown argues Albertsons dispensed hundreds of millions of opioid pills, despite warnings that in many cases, the chain's pharmacy staff should have reconsidered.
13: Hello?
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0: has become the last African team standing at the World Cup. And now the man behind Morocco's rush up the world rankings is being courted for a new job, Prime Minister. But as the country prepares to co-host the next World Cup, not everyone is happy with how much is being spent.
1: We are honored to host the World Cup, but at the same time, we are asking for our rights.
0: On today's Next Africa podcast, we'll look at whether Morocco's World Cup run could lead to political success and why pride in the football team may not mean unconditional support for how much the government is spending to host tournaments. I'm Jennifer Zabasadja, and this is the Next Africa podcast, bringing you one story each week from the continent, driving the future of global growth with the context only Bloomberg can provide. So later on, we'll hear from former Moroccan player Hassan Kachloul. But with me first is Bloomberg's North Africa reporter, Suhail Karam. Suhail, thanks so much for joining us for the first time on the podcast.
2: It is my first time in the podcast, and I'm very thrilled to be here.
0: First time, not the last. But plenty to talk about when we focus in on what's happening right now with the World Cup and with football. Morocco, the last African team in the World Cup. How important is the sport for Moroccans? What have the past few weeks been like with the team doing really well throughout the tournament? How core is it to the culture there?
2: Football is not just the king of sports here. It almost amounts to a second religion, really. The majority of Moroccans have at some stage of their lives run and kick the ball, whether it's the narrow alleys of the old Medinas or in beaches or in neighborhood soccer pitches that are currently pullulating across the country. For now, the so-called Atlas Lions run is going extremely well. They are on the record unbeaten run of more than 40 games. There is a broad sense that the country is getting closer than ever to clinching the glittering prize, so to speak, probably in 2030 when the country will co-host the competition with Spain and Portugal.
0: And you already see the infrastructure being built around Morocco. I imagine it's very much in the minds of Moroccans, this tournament, and football is right in your face. Is that fair to say?
2: We've been on cloud number 9 since 2022, really, thanks to football. and the succession of events since then, with Morocco hosting the African Nations Cup and then qualifying to this World Cup and then keeping this unbeaten run, as I mentioned earlier, of more than 40 games, has definitely kept things, all football-y things, on a momentum in the country. That's what probably dominates the conversation, has been dominating the conversation for much of the past 4 years.
0: And let's talk about that cloud nine, because some people see Fouzi Lekcha, who's the chairman of the Moroccan FA, as somewhat responsible for the team's success. And now there's talk of him entering politics. Can you tell us a bit about him and how much of the success that we're seeing with the team now is attributed to him before we get into his political future?
2: Yeah, Fouzi Lekcha is not just the chairman of the Moroccan Football Association, if you allow me to state this. He has been the Moroccan budget minister for the past 4 years. And he also doubles as the chairman, or at least doubled for a great deal, as the chairman of a local soccer club that plays in the top flight league here in Morocco. So he's quite a familiar face, and he's widely perceived as, you know, a man of the people, a working class hero, okay, who has made it through hard work to the top ladder of the echelons, whether in government or in the soccer management circle. He is also perceived as the architect of Morocco's recent soccer prowesses.
0: Why is that, Suhail? I mean, what is it that he's done? Is it the players that he's brought on? What do you see as core to his success?
2: He has deployed this multi-pronged approach, so to speak, in terms of professionalizing soccer in Morocco. First of all, when he took over in 2014, he championed the development of this King Mohammed VI Soccer Academy here at the capital, Rabat, which has spawned a lot of the young talents that are currently playing in the Moroccan soccer squad, and that also led Morocco to win the FIFA World Cup for the under-20s last year, which was, I think Morocco was only the second or the third African nation to achieve such a feat. He has also been very successful in terms of attracting talent from the Moroccan diaspora. We are talking about Moroccans who were born in

0: in Europe to Moroccan parents, and who are evolving in top flight clubs.
1: Is there anything that we can read into his career at this point that might foreshadow what we could expect?
0: He has been keeping his cards quite close to his chest, really, for now. But what we know is that on paper, his chances of being fielded as a lead candidate by one of two Morocco's main parties look very strong on paper. First of all, thanks to the pedigree of one of the political parties we are talking about here. It's a party that is the second largest in parliament and that was founded by the top advisor of King Mohammed VI. I think we should expect some sort of implicit or tacit signal or nod for him to go ahead and join the political party from the royal court. But I don't think that they would want to basically disturb the Moroccan soccer teams run at the World Cup, and there will be a lot more clarity once the tournament wraps up or the Atlas Lions exit the tournament early.
1: Let's just talk about maybe next steps for Morocco. We've talked about they're going to be hosting the World Cup in a few years, co-hosting the World Cup. We saw what happened earlier this year with AFCON. How serious do you think this focus is going to be over the next few years? Do you expect it's going to ramp up as we get to the next World Cup?
0: I think football is going to continue to dominate the conversation in Morocco, not for the least part because the country is due to co-host the FIFA World Cup in 2030. There are fundamental reasons for this. Some of it has to do with the loss of influence, which has been going on for decades now. The loss of influence by political parties and trade unions as key forces of popular mobilization in Morocco. Football has substituted that. The advent of the internet and social media have failed to put a dent in the appeal of the game to the Moroccan masses. I don't think that there is a single political party in Morocco now or national issue that can muster the amount of devotion or strong energy displayed by soccer fans, whether we are talking about the Atlas Lions, the national squad, or for their respective or favorite local clubs. This is a country, of course, that allows very limited political rights and civil liberties, and the football breaks those boundaries. Stadiums are often platforms for political messaging and a key gauge of the nation's mood.
1: I spoke to former player Hassan Kashloul, who played for Morocco the last time the World Cup was in the U.S.
2: It's a special game. We're getting close to the end of the tournament, but playing France, which is, Morocco was an old colony of France not so long ago. It was a protectorate, and in 1957 it became independent, 1958, so the second language in Morocco is French, and there's a lot of immigrants who lives in France. Myself, I came to France as a young boy. I spent most of my life there, but now I live in the UK. But this game is very important for Morocco and from around the world, and this connection between France and Morocco. And it represents a lot as well, because we lost 4 years ago in the semi-final against France. And they look like the favorite team. So I think this is the best opportunity to take a revenge, if I would say, and show the world that we've achieved a lot so far, but there's more to come.
1: Well, I imagine even despite whatever the outcome is of the match, it still is a testament to the growth of the sport in the country and for a lot of these players. I wonder, when you look at really how far it has come for the Moroccan national football team, and then also just as sport more broadly, how do you assess it from your vantage point?
2: I have to say, it's been extraordinary. If I remember the time when I was playing with the national team in the 90s, we managed to qualify for two World Cup, which was great, 1994, 1998. Then Morocco didn't qualify for World Cup for two decades, 20 years. It's been a long, long time. But between that time, they didn't sleep. They reorganized sports. Morocco as a country itself opened itself to foreign investment. It's not just about football. It's about the economy, the infrastructure for the country, the motorways, the speed train. Everything is coming together. And football in the mid, or I would say, 10, 15 years ago, it's been completely changed. They become more professional. The first and second division are more professional. They invest a lot in the academies, which is very important. None of the top league teams are allowed to be in the top league unless they have an academy and promote football in the youth level. And all this money invested under the project, which I would say was directed from the beginning from His Majesty Mohammed VI. And we see now the result from the last World Cup and this World Cup, but it's a 10, 15 years project was coming to fruition. And I have to say there is more to come with the World Cup coming in 4 years at home in Morocco.
1: What does it say about African football that team like Morocco has been able to get to this point?
2: I would say for every African countries and for every African leagues, if every country adopt the same plan, all the European best leagues, because that's where the best players are, half or even more of them are African. They're Congolese, they're from South Africa, they're from Nigeria, they're from Senegal. But a big percentage of them, and often the best percentage of them, goes to French teams, to English teams. You need to start attracting you binational people to come and convince them that they need to play for their home country. But for that, you need stability. You need to bring good infrastructure. People's not just going to come and turn to play for the flag.
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1: Ferguson faces a lot of criticism over his ideas for how to plug a $2.3 billion budget shortfall.
0: And a promise from the governor.
2: We are not going to tax our way out of this thing.
0: But he quickly backtracks.
3: Arguing that a balanced approach was needed to bring the budget into line, Ferguson signed off on the largest tax increase in the state's history.
0: How it affects you and your wallet.
4: Voters could get the final word this fall on the state's new income tax for high earners.
0: Whatever happens next happens here. 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
12: From ABC News, I'm Dave Packer. President Trump declared the U.S. is renewing its blockade in the Strait of Hormuz after another day of strikes between the U.S. and Iran. ABC's Lama Hassan has more from London.
13: The IRGC claims that it has hit targets in Bahrain and Kuwait. In a statement that was released by the IRGC, they say in this third wave of attacks, they hit weapons storage sheds, an enemy ship, as well as aircraft parts, and destroying or damaging a number of drones. The Kuwaiti Armed Forces, they say these latest attacks injured four members of its navy. They say that they shot down six missiles and 33 drones.
12: Meanwhile, the U.S. ramping up attacks on Iran. In an interview with Fox News Tuesday, President Trump threatening to bomb Iran's bridges and power plants as soon as next week. The president also did not rule out the possibility of a ground campaign in Iran. A boat with 19 on board capsizing near Alcatraz Island Tuesday, at least one person dead. Fire Chief Dean Crispin.
14: The police department marine unit arrived first on the scene and found a capsized vessel, a pontoon boat, a three-deck pontoon boat, with one patient who was severely injured. They initiated CPR and an immediate transport to the shore, and this patient was declared deceased.
12: A search initiated for several missing passengers. A rare appearance on Capitol Hill. Two Supreme Court justices testifying before Congress, requesting more money for the justices' protection. Amy Coney Barrett and Alina Kagan discussing security threats that they've experienced personally, particularly related to the court's abortion decision. Justice Kagan.
15: When personal threats increased following the Dobbs leak, we expanded our residential security and threat assessment activities. Similarly, as online attacks grew in number and sophistication, we requested additional cybersecurity resources.
12: Lindsey Graham's sister officially sworn in Tuesday to finish the rest of his Senate term after he passed suddenly. You're listening to ABC News.
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12: The pilot from The Miracle on the Hudson reveals he's battling Alzheimer's.
18: Over 7 million Americans are living with Alzheimer's disease, and Chesley Sullenberger is now one of them. In a statement, Sully, as he's known, announcing he has early-stage Alzheimer's and can find it hard to remember a name, or he'll forget a story, or may not sleep well. He is 75 years old and says he's looking forward to his future with his family by his side. Alzheimer's is the most common cause of dementia and gets worse over time. Sullenberger retired from flying as a commercial airline pilot in 2010. Alex Stone, ABC News.
12: The World Health Organization says 80% of new Ebola cases in Congo are coming from unknown chains of transmission. It's a sign the outbreak spreading faster than health officials can track it. New large data centers can't be built in New York for up to a year under an order signed by Governor Kathy Hochul. State Senator Kristen Gonzalez pushed for the moratorium.
19: We cannot afford to have a strained energy grid, and we cannot afford to pay higher energy bills if we did nothing.
12: President Trump has warned states not to regulate the AI industry. 26 Meta employees are suing the company, accusing the Facebook owner of using artificial intelligence to select people for layoffs, targeting those on medical, parental, or family leave. The company announced the layoffs in May. Meta says in a statement that workforce management and organizational decisions are made by people, not AI. Dave Packer, ABC News.
16: Of all the wireless...
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20: Governor Ferguson is joining the campaign against an initiative to repeal Washington's new income tax on high earners. Northwest News Radio's Jeff Pogula has the latest.
21: Proposed Initiative 645 would repeal the 9.9% tax on household income above $1 million. Ferguson says the stakes reach beyond just the tax itself.
22: It's essentially a choice between moving our state forward by making life more affordable for Washingtonians and giving 138,000 business owners a tax break, or going backwards, rolling back tax breaks for small businesses and seeing costs go up.
21: The initiative would leave those tax breaks in state law, but eliminate the revenue source lawmakers used to fund them. Now, sponsor Brian Haywood argues lawmakers improperly blocked a referendum by declaring the tax necessary to support state government.
23: I think the Constitution is fairly clear that it needs to have an immediate need. I wish this one doesn't.
21: Now, the state Supreme Court later ruled that the government support exemption does not require an emergency or immediate need. So Haywood was forced to instead seek an initiative, and election officials are still reviewing those signatures.
20: Meanwhile, a new report on the conditions of hundreds of bridges pinpoints which ones need structural help. Northwest News Radio's Denise Whitaker reports.
24: Snohomish County Public Works inspected 222 bridges. Less than half, just 4 out of 10, are in good condition. Half are listed as fair, 19 listed as poor. The county says all of its bridges remain safe for travel and also admit that replacing aging bridges is lagging behind the growing need. Right now, they've got the money for 7 major projects.
20: It's going to be another hot day Wednesday with clear skies and highs around 80 with lows near 60. 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
4: Under President Trump has tended to be money, the constant and reasonable refrain from the U.S. being that Europe needs to spend more on confronting the risks at their borders and shouldn't continue to rely only on the security blanket of the U.S. But it's not just NATO. Defense spending is ramping up all over the world in a new global arms race that could look and feel very different from the last one. For the first time since the Cold War, many countries are aiming to acquire nuclear weapons, or at least look like they might want to. And the guardrails previously constraining that proliferation have more or less fallen away. We're also seeing very dramatically how drones and AI have transformed the battlefield in Ukraine and Iran, and that has countries trying to beat their rivals to the next generation of hypersonic weapons and other things. So all of this, I think, could raise big questions, not just about the conduct of future wars, but also, given the amounts involved, shape parts of our economy. So what are the key features of this new arms race, and what's it going to mean for the global economy if governments, one after the other, make military tech one of their biggest investment priorities? Becca Wasser is the defense lead for Bloomberg Economics. Previously, she led studies and war games for the U.S. Department of Defense at the Center for a New American Security and at the RAND Corporation. Becca's also been a staff member on a congressionally appointed committee on the National Defense Strategy. Becca, welcome back to Trumponomics.
5: Yeah, thanks for having me.
4: And Jerry Doyle is global defense editor on the news site for Bloomberg News. Jerry, thanks for coming.
6: Thanks for having me.
4: Jerry, just tell us, what are people buying, or what are governments buying, and why is so much of it happening right now?
6: Well, so much of this investment in defense technology kind of started with the Russian invasion of Ukraine. That sort of lent urgency to the whole situation, not just in Europe, but globally, as countries started to quickly realize that they might have underinvested since the end of the Cold War. So that led a lot of countries to start buying a lot of the traditional things that you expect to see on a battlefield. The tanks, the planes, missiles, artillery was a huge priority. And now we've sort of moved past that and started to look at what is going to be the technology that's going to dominate the future battlefield. For decades during the Cold War, you saw that manifest itself, that arms race manifest itself in terms of nuclear weapons, not just the total stockpile sizes, but, you know, strange novel ways of delivering them, different effects that you can create with nuclear weapons. And this current arms race that we're seeing right now is not about that. It's not about, you know, being able to deliver megatons worth of death onto a city. It's sort of more subtle. It's trying to find ways to give yourself an advantage in the future, doing things like investment, drones for different types of things, for defense, for offense, for surveillance, the militarization of space, trying to figure out ways to protect your satellites in orbit, trying to find ways to give your military an advantage with the things that you place in orbit. And then hypersonic weapons, which are sort of a more traditional means of destruction, but with a novel twist of being able to maneuver at extremely high speeds, avoid air defenses, and so on. And we've seen that, and we've seen the drones sort of in practice happening on battlefields right now, and it's about trying to figure out a way to refine that, trying to figure out ways to improve and apply these things on a large scale.
5: I think Jerry raises something that's really interesting, and it's using all of these technologies to gain an advantage. But what does that look like? And I think here there's a few things. There's the decision advantage. Who can make decisions faster and therefore gain the initiative? And that's where things like AI-enabled technologies come in. But you also have this idea of mass. Who can put more on the battlefield at any given time to overwhelm defenses, to overwhelm your adversary? And that's where you see things like low-cost drones and lower-cost missiles come in. And then I think the last area of advantage is this idea of cost. Who can do that cheapest? And that's where some of these more traditional weapon systems, these higher-end missiles, hypersonics, space, that's all very expensive. And that's why you see a lot of governments and a lot of militaries going all in on AI and all in on drones, because they think that it can get them the best effect for the cheapest bang on the buck. But just on their own, drones aren't going to be the solution to all problems. And I think sometimes we do see a lot of militaries, particularly those that either have manpower constraints, like Ukraine, or those who have fiscal constraints, like arguably some countries in Europe, going all in on drones to try and make up for those shortfalls.
6: It's absolutely true that, you know, drones are a useful tool, right? But they don't really fully replace a lot of the high-end weapons. You talk about destroying a tank with these tiny first-person view drones that you see in Ukraine. What we see in the social media is the drone hitting the tank and the tank blowing up. We don't see, like, the previous 12 to 15 first-person drone that hit the tank and did nothing or disabled it, or the fact that the tank had already run over a mine and was stationary, right? So the effects that we get from these cheap weapons aren't necessarily replacing what's there. They become an additional tool on top of what already exists.
4: We'll get into some of the sort of numbers involved in a minute, and also I think the way it could shape economies. But as someone who's not as fully absorbing this stuff the way you both are every day, there seem to be, there's sort of two things that we get told, and it feels like they can't both be true. On the one hand, at least in the early stages of the Ukraine war and people learning about drones and drones becoming a much bigger element of all of these battlefields, we got the sense that it was going to be kind of cheap. And you, as Becky, you say, you know, you think of it's going to be a good high bang for your buck. But there's also this sense of the sheer amount of technology involved in getting the most out of them and also developing all these other kinds of arms suggests that, you know, none of this is getting cheaper. And if anything, it's still giving a massive advantage to the countries that have the deepest pockets. There seem to be different strands. It's kind of, on the one hand, you talk about it in some of your stuff about being a leveling technology, AI, and some of the other modern technology in innovation. You can have a country that's much smaller, Ukraine's a classic example, kind of punch above its weight. But on the other hand, it does seem that scale is still incredibly important for being able to move ahead with these cutting-edge technologies.
6: I think it's fair to say that a country with deeper pockets, like a China or the United States, would be able to do more with that. They would be able to put more resources into production, be able to put more resources into research and development and so on. But the effect that they're able to get in terms of magnifying the power of their own military is going to be diminished, because they have all these other capabilities that kind of do the same thing or do it better. And so what drones and some of these other technologies, you mentioned AI is another good example, what they do is enable somebody who can't afford the high end, maybe who can't afford a bunch of sixth generation fighters, who doesn't have massive constellations of satellites overhead, who doesn't have cruise missiles that can fly thousands of miles, they're going to be able to get something like 80% of the combat effectiveness, be able to do 80% of the things for a lot less money. And if you are a resource-constrained country or military, that's a good trade-off.
4: We should sort of get a sense of some of the numbers involved. When I talk about how there's countries are ramping up spending around the world. I mean, what kind of numbers are we talking about for the increase in defense spending?
5: Well, if you want to look at just the U.S. system alone, the U.S. defense budget request this year is $1.5 trillion. That's just for this year, and that amounts to roughly 3.4% of GDP spent on defense. For the U.S., that's actually sizably lower than what it had been spending in the Cold War, where it had a
4: share of GDP. A lot higher than it was years ago.
5: Exactly. And I mean, I think, again, if we want to pull it back to the NATO summit, where defense spending is very much going to be the topic of conversation, you do see the ramp up in Europe to move toward that goal of 3.5% of GDP to be spent on core defense spending by 2035 and 2030. Some of the work that we've done at Bloomberg Economics show that, you know, the top countries in Europe are likely to undershoot that target, and that it's going to be a very slow ramp up to get to 3.5% of GDP. And that's also going to come at a really high amount of taking on debt.
4: Jerry, I think that the figure that we had for the sort of global piece of this, at least on some aspects, was $2 trillion across three continents, which is, you know, not far off the sort of some of the numbers we used to in relative terms for the Cold War nuclear buildups. One thing we know from that research that Becca mentioned is that there any kind of economic dividend, you know, governments like to talk about, well, we're spending more and it's going to produce jobs and manufacturing and it all sounds great if you can get past the military spending part. But when you actually look at the how much economic impact there is, it's probably less than other kinds of infrastructure spending. And in Europe particularly is going to depend a lot on whether they can grow the domestic defense sector, because otherwise they're going to just be bringing in a lot of imports from the US. So how are they looking on that?
6: Individually, European countries are not in a great position. Like, many of them have a defense champion of various size. But usually there's a focus on one thing. Like, they make avionics, or they make ships, or they make air defense systems, they make tanks, artillery shells, engines, something like that. Rarely, in a case sort of like Germany or France, you have even bigger companies or an assortment of companies that can do a lot of these things at a high level and sort of enable them to have a very well-developed defense industry. But in order for Europe to really compete in this global arms race that we're talking about, there has to be collective action. There has to be coordination about who's building what. There has to be coordination on spending. There has to be coordination on what the priorities are, which right now we see as being, again, satellites, like space-based military infrastructure. We see air defense as being another big one. And then there's sort of more boring but high-impact stuff like transport aircraft, like strategic airlift, we call it, being able to move tanks and people all around the continent pretty easily. That's something that Europe doesn't have a lot of, and it kind of relies on the U.S. for and NATO.
4: Coming up, more from my conversation with Becca Wasser, defense lead for Bloomberg Economics, and Jerry Doyle, global defense editor for Bloomberg News. I'm Stephanie Flanders, and you're listening to the Trumponomics podcast on Bloomberg Radio.
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4: I'm Stephanie Flanders, and you're listening to a portion of this week's Trumponomics podcast on Bloomberg Radio. Today, I'm speaking with Becca Wasser, defense lead for Bloomberg Economics, and Jerry Doyle, global defense editor for Bloomberg News, about the $2 trillion race to control future battlefields. Jerry had sort of started off talking to us about the sort of tech piece of this and how that was driving some of these investments. And if we sort of combine that with the discussion we've just had, I mean, it does suggest that if governments are going to be investing more in research and development in the military space and needing to be much more connected to the companies that are developing these new technologies. That feels like even the future of AI itself, or certainly whole areas of technology, could be shaped by the fact that we're in a time of globally increasing defense spending.
6: Yeah, I think so. And, you know, if you look at a country like China, where there's this intense interweaving of the public and the private sector and, you know, the universities and the government.
4: You talk about the civil-military fusion.
6: Exactly. Where, you know, in some sense that gives China an advantage, because any breakthrough that happens, whether it's at a private company or a research university or, you know, in some, you know, random lab in the hinterlands, it will end up in the hands of the Chinese government, or they will at least have the opportunity to evaluate it and decide whether that's going to be, you know, militarily applicable or not. That also translates into traditional defense build-outs as well. You know, if the Chinese government decides that they need more aircraft, there's not really a fight over, you know, whose congressional district it gets built in or anything like that. It, you know, sort of the machine starts up. And then you compare and contrast that to the way Europe is set up, where, as Becca said, there's always going to be friction about, you know, who's going to be the winner, who's going to be the loser. We saw that, you know, FCAS program, which was supposed to, you know, have the two largest aircraft companies in Europe, like Dassault and Airbus, were going to just combine forces and make this sixth generation plane. We saw that fall apart because the two companies couldn't get along. And that's not something really that happens in China. So to that extent, they might have an advantage in the way they move this sort of innovation forward.
4: Becca, I'm sort of harking back on this point about the closer connection between the government and the tech sector. I mean, I guess we saw that most recently with that between Anthropic and the Pentagon. A lot of people would be concerned that the biggest tech firms who are right at the forefront of this and the biggest amounts of money are going into the military applications of AI rather than other things. Is that, I mean, should we be worried that that's just going to shape the future of AI?
0: I mean, we should be worried about, you know, how AI is going to be integrated into the military more broadly. There are some very benign applications. One of the ones that I've heard the most from the U.S. military is trying to use AI to speed up essentially its modeling for how it gets logistics from one place to another. Right? To me, that's a benign way. Like, okay, let's speed up processes. Let's speed up things that take tons of hours of people just, you know, hand jamming things into a spreadsheet like it's 1999. Instead, you know, trying to think about the ways in which you can have good use cases, but you could also equally have some negative use cases. And traditionally, the Pentagon has put some guardrails. Some of those guardrails have actually been relaxed by the Trump administration. So now we've seen in places on the battlefield, specifically in the Iran war, where there's been heavy use of AI tools, particularly Palantir's Maven Smart System, to try and speed up some of the targeting processes to get that decision-making advantage that so many militaries want. You know, that puts the U.S. and frankly other militaries on a potentially tricky slope. That's not to say that there are not guardrails against using AI for some of the most dangerous things. I think there's a lot of pushback, and rightfully so, on the integration of AI into nuclear command and control. So essentially, whether AI can help make decisions about the use or non-use of nuclear weapons. To me, that should be very much a human decision-making process.
4: Jerry, I started mentioning about the nuclear piece, and countries might have concluded from the way the world has gone recently that actually they have an interest in acquiring nuclear weapons. Supposedly, we only have 9 nuclear powers currently in the world. But are we actually seeing countries developing an increase in the number of countries wanting to develop, and is there a potential and rather frightening overlap with our previous conversation about AI?
6: In the defense world, there's always the possibility of frightening overlap. It's frightening overlap all the way down. But looking at nuclear weapons specifically, as far as we know, nobody who doesn't currently have nuclear weapons has actively spun up a program to create them. What we have seen is expression of interest from European countries about getting more deeply involved with existing nuclear programs, specifically France's. Macron has spoken, you know, sort of in very plain terms about France wanting to expand its arsenal, wanting to offer a nuclear umbrella to the rest of Europe to sort of replace what he sees as, you know, the U.S. pulling back from its commitments there. We also see in Asia sort of open conversations in Japan and South Korea about acquiring nuclear weapons. That work hasn't started yet, as far as we've known, and there hasn't been any official government decision to move that forward. But the fact that those conversations are happening in the open says that it's real, right? That desire, that fear is there. Nobody wants to get left behind. And when you see what's happened in places like Ukraine and Iran, the easiest equation to apply to that is, well, you know, if those countries had had nuclear weapons,
4: like North Korea,
6: this wouldn't have happened. That's exactly right. And as Becca said, further applying, you know, developing technologies to nuclear arsenal, things like artificial intelligence, that is a concern, and it's something to be worried about. I think at this point, everybody who has nuclear weapons is extremely aware of the problems that they come from linking artificial intelligence to nuclear stockpiles. When I was in Singapore for the Shangri-La Dialogues, the high-ranking generals in both the People's Liberation Army, China, and Pakistan military sort of spoke openly about this, that their fear of AI was not that it would sort of, you know, take over in sort of an actual artificial intelligence way, but that tools using AI would speed up decision-making processes to the point where people would sort of lose their cool, essentially. You know, they would think, you know, instead of having 20 minutes to respond to a nuclear attack or 10 minutes or something, everything would move so fast with, you know, recommendation for responses and things like that, that somebody would make a rash decision and things would get worse instead of better. So those are the kind of guardrails, I think, that broadly countries are looking to apply to that sort of thing.
4: And of course, we did have examples in the Cold War of that, you know, where the machine is telling an individual pilot or whatever, This is a nuclear attack. And
6: exactly.
4: At least there were minutes there as opposed to seconds for them
6: exactly.
4: to think, is this realistic?
6: And it relied on humans ultimately to make the decision about what to do next.
4: In the past, defense departments have been very good at talking a good game about fantastic new technologies that were coming down the track. We had Star Wars. Now we've had, I mean, Becca has done some very elaborate costing that where the numbers get very large for the so-called Golden Dome that Donald Trump has talked about for the whole of the US. And an awful lot of that money has been wasted. They talked a good game, but didn't really pan out. Is an awful lot of this money just going to be wasted?
6: I mean, yes. It's hard to say how much, though, because sometimes technology pans out. Sometimes you set out to go to the moon and you do it. But other times, you know, you set out to build orbital nuclear defenses and it just doesn't work. You spend, you know, hundreds and hundreds of billions of dollars on it and nothing gets in orbit and nothing works. And then you give up and walk away. And then you try again 30 years later, which is what we're doing right now. Of course, that remains to be seen whether Golden Dome is going to be what it is being pitched as being or whether any of the technology being developed for it will become real.
4: And or useful for the rest of the economy, because that's the other thing that is always said is the technological spillovers.
6: That's true. I mean, a lot of this stuff is fairly narrowly focused. It's hard to see, you know, what an application for, you know, a high energy laser would be, you know, in my backyard, as much as I'd love to have one. You know, aerospace based.
4: Because it's loads of money at not very many jobs and not very many civilian applications.
6: Yeah, I mean, exactly. So, you know, it remains to be seen. I think some of that will become real and weaponized, and some of it will find its way into the arsenals of the U.S. and China and Europe and other countries. And some of it will end up having civilian applications, but some large percentage of it, less than half, I would say, will just be on dead ends. And that's just kind of the nature of the game when it comes to developing defense technology.
4: I guess in the end, if we never found out whether it worked or not, might even be a good outcome for humanity.
6: I'd sign up for that.
4: All right. So I guess I don't know if it's positive or not that we've concluded that it's not very good for the economy and may not work, but at least it costs a lot of money.
6: When you put it that way, it doesn't sound great, does it?
0: But do you want to know what also is expensive? War. War is expensive. And ultimately, so much of these weapons is not just about this idea of prosecuting war. It's to actually deter war from happening in the first place. And so, yes, there's almost this perverse incentive where you do see high defense budgets. You see a lot of money being wasted on, say, a missile technology that doesn't work, only to be used later on in another application that does work. But ultimately, all of this is trying to make it so that countries feel safe and protected and can deter aggression from happening so we don't find ourselves in catastrophic war that can cost trillions and trillions of dollars.
6: Yeah, and just on top of that, if you look at the Cold War as an example, like the absolute mind-boggling number of nuclear weapons there were and delivery systems and all just the crazy stuff that they came up with to conduct nuclear war. In the end, all of that served the purpose, if you sort of buy into the theory behind it, of making sure it never happened. And I guess some of the proof in the pudding there is that as soon as the Cold War ended, a lot of those stockpiles just disappeared.
4: Well, it strikes me we also felt secure for a lot less money when there was confidence in collective security arrangements like NATO, but that is another matter. Becca and Jerry, thank you so much.
0: Thank you.
4: Listening to Trumponomics from Bloomberg, it was hosted by me, Stephanie Flanders, and I was joined by Becca Wasser, defense lead for Bloomberg Economics, and Jerry Doyle, global defense editor for Bloomberg News. Trumponomics was produced by Moses Andam and Summer Sadi, with help from Amy Keane, and sound designed by Blake Maples and Kelly Gary. 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I'm Stephanie Flanders, and this is Bloomberg.
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2: Governor Ferguson is joining the campaign against an initiative to repeal Washington's new income tax on high earners. The proposed initiative would repeal the 9.9% tax on household incomes above $1 million. Meanwhile, several local conservationist groups and local tribes are suing the Trump administration. The lawsuit surrounds the administration's move to repeal the definition of harm in the Endangered Species Act. And billionaire Warren Buffett is no longer donating to the Gates Foundation. This comes after Bill Gates admitted to having ties to Jeffrey Epstein. In other news, Washington's lawsuit against Albertsons over opioid epidemic liability is now at trial. State Attorney General Nick Brown argues Albertsons dispensed hundreds of millions of opioid pills, despite warnings that in many cases, the chain's pharmacy staff should have reconsidered.
3: Global market news changes in an instant, so don't miss a minute.
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16: From Bloomberg World Headquarters in New York, I'm Doug Krisner. Let's update top stories, and we'll look at market action, beginning with crude oil. Prices are higher right now after the U.S. military began launching additional rounds of strikes against Iran. The action began at around 3 p.m. Eastern time, and shortly afterward, the U.S. said that it had resumed a naval blockade of Iranian ports and coast. WTI crude oil right now is up about 0.9% at $80. The Brent contract at $85.70 with a gain of nearly 1.2%. Earlier in the day, President Trump retreated from his plan to impose a 20% charge on cargo shipped through the Strait of Hormuz. This change occurred when allies pushed back on the president and urged him to drop it. He said that the expected revenue will be replaced by forthcoming direct investments from Gulf states into the United States, although he did not specify any dollar amount or which countries would be participating. We heard today from the head of the Fed, Kevin Warsh, testifying before the House Financial Services Committee today and said that the Fed has no tolerance for high inflation. He seemed to downplay today's CPI data, focusing on instead on the Fed's mission, saying it was not accomplished. In terms of CPI, we're looking at a rate of 3.5% in terms of price increases. That's headline CPI for the month of June, which takes us down from the headline rate in May of 4.2%. U.S. Treasury yields moved lower right across the curve, especially at the short end of the yield, as the market kind of was a little more relaxed when it came to the notion of the Fed being inclined to raise interest rates in the near term. The two-year Treasury dropped about 9 basis points. Right now in the Tokyo session, we're steady at 4.19%. We've got a 10-year at 4.58%. Right now in Tokyo, the Nikkei rising about 0.3%. In Hong Kong, Hang Seng is up about 0.9%. Have a rally underway in semiconductor stocks in Seoul. The SK Hynix share is up nearly 9%. The Kospi is up 5.5% at this hour. Global news, 24 hours a day. This is Bloomberg.
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1: And anchor for Bloomberg Television.
0: Should we just get Elon out of the way?
1: Yeah, let's
0: Elon it up. Who else is getting Elon out of the way? Is
1: potentially a pair of ETFs.
0: A pair of ETFs. I've been like banging this drum for a while that like, you know, everybody complains about SpaceX joining stock indexes.
1: Yeah.
0: Like a lot.
1: Like
0: this stuff comes up occasionally, but I've never really seen it to this degree of fervor. People are really, really mad about SpaceX joining the NASDAQ 100 index. They're really mad about the possibility that it might join the S&P.
1: It's a little bit beautiful. Like, this is the most the general public has ever cared about index methodology.
0: Yeah, I know, right?
1: It's nice.
0: And it's so strange because it's like, you're like, I'm really mad that they changed their rules to allow SpaceX in, which, you know, NASDAQ sort of did and S&P thought about doing and didn't do.
1: FTSE Russell also did.
0: Yeah, FTSE Russell did. People got really emotional about, like, the sanctity of index constitution rules.
1: What a time.
0: Like, to me, like, it seemed like, okay, like, this is a giant company and we're like a big index that represents the giant companies in the world. And if the giant company doesn't get into the index because of our rules, like, yeah, maybe we should tweak our rules. I think it's a reasonable thing for the index providers to think, but nobody else thinks that. Everyone thinks it's cheating for Elon Musk to get put into indexes. And so a lot of people are really mad about it. And there was a great Bloomberg article this week about retail investors being mad about it and saying things like, I think he's on the side of evil. There are ways to not have Elon Musk in your stock portfolio, mm-hmm. which people do in this article. One of these ways is to like switch out of the US stock indexes and into like international stock indexes, which seems like a crazy overreaction.
1: Yeah. You're making a lot of other choices that aren't related to Elon Musk.
0: Yes. When I wrote about like there should be a index fund with no Elon, people were like, oh, what about this like small cap index? It's like, okay, yeah, but like that's a different problem.
1: Sure. Yeah.
0: But no, the obvious answer. And like, you know, the Bloomberg article this week talked about direct indexing. There's a lot of obvious answers, but one of the main ones is like, you know, buy the NASDAQ 99, 98, buy the NASDAQ 100 without the companies you don't want. And now, Subversive ETFs is launching or is filed for,
1: yes.
0: The QQNE and SPNE. NE stands for no Elon, the NASDAQ 100 and S&P 500 X Elon.
1: Yeah.
0: So basically it's all of the companies in the NASDAQ 100 or the S&P 500, except for those that are run by Elon Musk, which right now is SpaceX and Tesla.
1: That's the thing. Like, for the S&P 500 one especially, like, you're just excluding Tesla.
0: Yeah.
1: And Tesla has a 1.75% weighting in the S&P 500. So it feels like, what's the point?
0: Well, the point is that you are getting mostly the same stocks.
1: You're getting
0: hopefully a comparable performance, but you are having Elon, which clearly people want. Like, that's the thing that people want.
1: You have the moral high
0: ground. Whatever you want. Whatever the thing is that makes you, like, go around calling your broker being like, how can I find an index with no Elon? You have that.
1: Mm-hmm.
0: And now your broker can be like, oh, here it is.
1: Yeah.
0: I don't know.
1: It's
0: just like a market. Like, this is not based on, like, deep analysis of factor exposures. This is based on, like, people want the thing, so we'll give it to them.
1: Yeah. I feel like you were about to say marketing, and that is what this is.
0: Sure.
1: Yeah.
0: Everything, like, man, how many ETFs have we talked about? Like,

0: It's a consumer product.
1: Yeah.
0: Right? You want to give people the consumer product they want.
1: Isabel Lee at Bloomberg wrote this up. She quoted an ETF industry analyst who I chat with a lot. His name is Dave Nadig. And he was one of those people who had a lot of opinions about SpaceX being added into a bunch of these indexes. But he said that they may well attract some money that doesn't think too hard, but these kind of narrowcast micro ideas aren't really for anyone. Fun marketing, not a real investment thesis. So, I mean, this is one of those ETFs.
0: Why does it have to be a real investment thesis?
1: Well, I mean, if you think about the long...
0: Is that not a real investment thesis? Like, it's not a, like, systematic, like, based on broad study of the entire stock market. But, like, Some people are like, look, I'm not a stock expert. I want to own the index funds. I'm not going to think about every company that I own. I want to own a passive index thing. But this Elon stuff freaks me out, right? And like, that's not an unreasonable, like these companies trade at, you know, very high multiples of sales. Like SpaceX is trading on, you know, plans for space data centers. Like, it's not crazy to think, I don't know a lot about stocks, but I think these stocks are overvalued, right?
1: Mm-hmm.
0: Like, not investment advice. It's just like, that's a thing that people clearly think. Like, some people think, oh, I don't like the cut of Elon Musk's jib, but some people think, oh, these stocks are overvalued and it's bad that they've been put into the indexes. So, like, you're selling a real investment thesis to those people.
1: Yeah.
0: Or you're selling them their investment thesis.
1: It's fair. I think the point that Dave is making, or maybe the point that I want him to be making, is that you think about these, like, very narrow niche ETFs, and they tend to exist for a while, they float along the trade, they don't gather any money, and then they shut down probably within the next year.
0: Yeah, sure. I agree, and this might be a very narrow niche ETF, but like, I don't know, like we've been talking about this a lot. Like this thesis is not that narrow, right? Mm-hmm. Like this thesis is something that a lot of people are worried about.
1: Yeah. Well, the fun thing is that, I mean, if these launch, we can talk about it in 6 months and see how it's actually done.
0: I know, but like people don't care.
1: That's the problem. I mean, you get all these like wild filings and
0: the Bloomberg article about people trying to avoid Elon. They quote a guy saying, "I would not feel bad about never buying SpaceX, no matter how well it does." Like, what I'm saying is, like, the thing we'll know in 6 months. We'll know how much money it took in, which is important.
1: Yes,
0: but like there'll also be performance, right? Like either SpaceX will or won't outperform the NASDAQ index.
1: Yeah,
0: and nobody in this fund will care.
1: Yeah.
0: The pick. I'm still glad I stayed out of SpaceX.
1: Yeah. I would also love to check in with that guy specifically, though. If, I mean, SpaceX quadruples in value or something, I would imagine that maybe he'll feel a little bit of FOMO. I'm not a SpaceX
0: fool. People really don't like Elon.
1: I know, but people really like money. It's like competing.
0: It's 1% of your portfolio. Yeah.
1: Yeah. To your point on no one caring. Like, again, as an ETF person, I take that as, like, you have all these strange little funds out there that have, like, no assets that just bump around, but they get a lot of coverage because they're interesting.
0: Yes. Like, an ETF is a form of expression. It's, like, a way to, like, package an investment idea. And sometimes those investment ideas are appealing to a lot of investors. But other times they're just funny ideas, and so they're fun to talk about, right?
1: Yeah.
0: It's just, like, a little thesis. This is Subversive, which launched these, also runs the Nancy Pelosi copy trading ETF.
1: Exactly.
0: Which, again, like, you have an investment thesis, like, Nancy Pelosi and other Democratic lawmakers are regularly trading on inside information. They also have a Republican one. They have a Democrat and a Republican ETF.
1: Mm-hmm.
0: You can have a thesis like, those guys are trading on inside information, so I want to copy them so I can make money. But like, I kind of think that mainly it's performance art, right? Like, it's mainly
1: performance
0: isn't
1: art.
0: Isn't it kind of fun to have a ETF that copies Nancy Pelosi's trades?
1: Yeah, I guess the key to not being grumpy about it is to view it in that way. Like, it is performance art.
0: Right. Dave Nadig is an ETF purist who, like, believes that ETFs are an important part of the portfolio and should be constructed in a responsible way. But, like, there's a lot of investment options out there, and, like, this is a fun way to produce funny ones. But this one is not that fun. Like, the Elon one, like, I really think the thesis is just, like, pretty normal. And, like, we've talked about it in a very straightforward, like, this should be the product that people offer because people want it.
1: Yeah. In terms of out there ideas, this isn't that out there.
0: Totally fine.
1: It's definitely in the zeitgeist.
0: So the SpaceX joined the NASDAQ 100 basically Monday evening or Tuesday morning, depending how you count. And it's been, like, it went down that day. Like, it closed down on Monday.
1: Mm-hmm.
0: Despite, you know, tens of millions of shares trading hand because all the index funds had to buy it. And this brought some attention to the index rebalancing trade. What also brought attention to the index rebalancing trade is that two portfolio managers at Millennium made $3.7 billion doing it last month.
1: Yeah. At first I thought like year to date, like that $3.7 billion. The singular month of June was fantastic for these guys, having the time of their life. And there was a lot happening in June, obviously.
0: I have talked to people who work at these multi-strategy hedge funds, and one question I've asked is, like, if you're an index rebalance trader, like, there's some big indexes that rebalance, you know, quarterly, twice a year, whatever. Do these people come to work every day?
1: Yeah.
0: Everyone assures me, yes, they work very hard all year round.
1: For sure.
0: But, like, you know, their job is kind of focused on a couple of big dates. And while apparently they work very hard all year round, like, they clearly sometimes are doing huge trades and sometimes are not doing any trades because, like,
1: they're just thinking about doing trades.
0: They're thinking very hard.
1: Yeah.
0: But in June, there were a lot of rebalancings. One of the things that, you know, the Bloomberg article about this mentioned is, like, there's like five events. There's, but one of them is SpaceX joining the NASDAQ and I think the FTSE and a few other things.
1: I mean, Russell had its annual reconstitution.
0: Yeah, so there's a lot of stuff going on. And they were deploying a lot of capital and they made a boatload of money.
1: Yeah. So there was a bunch. I mean, this story was so well read and also made the rounds on social media. And as discussed, I bookmarked a lot of tweets about this.
0: A lot of people were calculating how much the individual, like, people took home, which I would not work anymore.
1: No.
0: If I had done one really good index rebalancing.
1: I mean, God bless. You just got to get one home run. Friend of the pod, Gappy, pointed out that this is very cyclical, a lot of boom and bust. Someone else tweeted out.
0: Yeah, like these same pods lost hundreds of millions of dollars a while back.
1: Yeah, specifically, there's a story from March of 2025 talking about the uncharacteristic loss that this team lost in February, which was like $900 million or something.
0: Now they've had a more characteristic game.
1: So you have to have a strong stomach, it seems like, to be in the index rebalancing game.
0: Yeah, strong stomach. So, like, the index rebalancing trade is like essentially a liquidity provision trade. Like,
1: yes.
0: Index funds need to buy so much stock all at once. And that's terrible. People sometimes get mad at the index rebalancers because they think that they're front running the index funds because, like, they know the index funds have to buy and so they're buying ahead of the index funds, which is kind of true. But if they didn't do that, the index funds would have to do all of their buying at the close on, like, the one day and they would have to pay up so much. Like, the stock would spike up at the close as there was, like, tens of millions of shares of new orders from index funds and nobody to sell it to them.
1: Mm-hmm.
0: So what the rebalancing traders are doing is they're selling it to them, right? They're saying, okay, we know that, you know, at the close on Monday, index funds are going to have to buy 60 million shares of SpaceX or whatever it is. So we're going to buy some stocks so we can sell them 60 million shares at the close. So this stock doesn't spike up at the close on the rebalance day. And so it's probably helpful to index funds. And like, there are studies showing that, like, index funds have less slippage basically because of, like, the existence of this trade. They get a fee for it in expectation.
1: Yeah.
0: They get an at-risk fee for it. 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I'm Matt Levine.
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4: ABC News. I'm Dave Packer. A day after an armed suspect was arrested near Capitol Hill telling police he was going to the Supreme Court, two Supreme Court justices asking Congress for additional funding to keep them safe. ABC's Jay O'Brien has more from Washington.
5: Justices Amy Coney Barrett and Elena Kagan pleading for more security funding, saying they face an alarming rise in threats. Barrett describing a swatting incident at her home just last month.
6: One of my teenage sons opened the door to go out with friends and saw in our street, it was full of police cars who had responded to a false report of gunshots and raised voices in my home.
5: Last year, a man was sentenced to 8 years in prison for planning to assassinate Justice Brett Kavanaugh.
4: President Trump making an about-face after saying the U.S. would charge ships to sail through the Strait of Hormuz. ABC's Mary Bruce reports.
7: President Trump announced the plan.
8: We're going to guard it. We're going to get paid for guarding it. A lot of money.
7: Trump contradicting what his own Secretary of State said just last month.
9: No country is allowed to charge tolls or fees on an international waterway.
7: A full about-face.
10: I don't think anybody should be able to charge a fee for the Strait.
7: Trump changing his tune after oil prices soared and American Gulf allies called to complain.
4: A pause in ICE traffic stops as President Trump's border czar Tom Homan Tuesday defended the training of ICE officers following the fatal shooting of a 26-year-old Colombian man as he drove to work in Maine Monday.
11: I don't know the specifics of these agents that are involved, but it's under investigation, and we'll find out how the investigation lands.
4: It was the second such shooting in a week, coming after another fatal shooting during a traffic stop in Houston. An investigation being launched into a pontoon boat that capsized on the San Francisco Bay Tuesday, leaving one person dead and launching a search for two missing people. 19 people were said to be on board when it went down. You're listening to ABC News.
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4: One bill moving through Congress would make daylight saving permanent.
14: By a vote of 308-117, the House passed a bipartisan bill to make daylight savings time permanent nationwide. The bill, entitled the Sunshine Protection Act of 2025, has the support of President Trump and would end the twice-yearly changing of the clocks while allowing states to opt out. The legislation now heads to the Senate, where it faces an uncertain future. In 2022, the Senate passed a similar version, but it wasn't taken up by the House. Peter Haralambos, ABC News.
4: A tropical depression has formed off the Pacific coast of Mexico and could become a hurricane this week. No watches or warnings are in effect. Minnesota's the latest state to battle life-threatening wildfires.
15: A scorching summer heat dome baking most of the country. Minnesota dealing with heat indices over 100 degrees and more than a dozen wildfires. Mandatory evacuations in Lake County for people near the campfire. The National Forest Service in Minnesota closing down access to the million-acre Boundary Waters Canoe Wilderness area. Teams on canoes warning campers to get out as winds shifted.
4: ABC News Chief Meteorologist Ginger Z. Tom Cruise, Robbie Williams, and streamer iShowSpeed are set to take part in the FIFA World Cup closing ceremony ahead of Sunday's final. FIFA says fans will have an active role in the ceremony that aims to celebrate 48 teams across 16 host cities. The final is Sunday. Dave Packer, ABC News.
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16: Governor Ferguson is jumping into the fight over the state's new millionaire's tax, speaking against an initiative that would repeal it. Northwest News Radio's Jeff Pojula has the story.
17: Initiative sponsor Brian Haywood first tried to put the tax before voters through a referendum, but lawmakers declared the levy necessary to support state government, shielding it from that process. Haywood argued on our sister station 570 KVI that the state constitution required an immediate need.
18: I think the constitution is fairly clear that it needs to have an immediate need, which this one doesn't.
17: But the justices disagreed, and the state Supreme Court later ruled that the government support exemption is separate and requires no emergency. Haywood then switched to an initiative which requires more signatures. Now, Initiative 645 would repeal the tax on household income above $1 million and prohibit future state and local income taxes. At a campaign event Tuesday morning, Governor Ferguson responded to concerns lawmakers could eventually lower that threshold.
19: I've made it clear I would veto any legislation that tried to lower that amount, and I'm just reaffirming that once again today.
17: In the meantime, the initiative's signatures remain under review, and if the measure is certified, voters will decide the fate of the millionaire's tax in November. Jeff Pogel in Northwest News Radio.
16: Meanwhile, billionaire Warren Buffett has turned his back on the Gates Foundation. In a statement Tuesday, Buffett indicated it was due to Bill Gates' admitted ties to convicted sex offender Jeffrey Epstein. Since 2006, Buffett has donated more than $61 billion to the Gates Foundation. Buffett, who is 95, plans to give away all of his fortune by the end of 2034. Another hot day Wednesday with clear skies and highs around 80 with lows near 60. 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
24: Not that long ago now. Probably feels like a long time for you since so much has happened in the intervening time. So welcome to the deal.
25: Yeah, thanks for having me. It feels like yesterday, right? The gold medal.
24: Does it? Yeah. Yeah. Does it wear off?
25: Sometimes. And then when I'm doing something athletic, I'm like, wow, I should kind of get back on the horse.
24: Yeah, absolutely. So speaking of the off season, I mean, it's such a fascinating time for professional hockey, especially women's professional hockey. It feels like that something really special and interesting is happening finally, I dare say, with a professional women's hockey league. It's happening. So give us a sense of what it feels like on the inside and whether it does feel like, wow, okay, we're doing this. Cause you've been a part of this for a long time.
25: Yeah. Well, I think, first off, we just finished year three, right? So we're very much so in the infancy in comparative to other professional leagues out there. And I know our salaries were recently published and people were like, oh my gosh, they're so low. And yeah, they are low, but, they also are like a starting point for us to continue to build and grow and deepen our CBA when that becomes available to renegotiate. But yeah, I think for so long we craved investment and we needed a structure of investment and a vehicle to get us to that sustainability level. And we found that in the Mark and Kimber Walter group. And it's been phenomenal to see where professional hockey has grown in such a short amount of time.
24: All right, so let's jump right in there because I know Alex and I both have a lot of questions about that deal. That is the deal that sort of sets this all in motion. We were fortunate to have Billie Jean and Alana on our show. It's now a couple of years ago, and they were talking about sort of the development of that. And keep me honest on the history here. You and some other star players had essentially said, we're not playing until we have real confidence that there is a sustainable financial investment into this league. How did Mark and his family and Billie Jean and Alana ultimately, how did they convince you that they were for real?
25: Yeah, well, honestly, and that's true. We sort of embarked on something called the Dream Gap Tour, which we sort of curated an experience for the players to give them resources, some sort of training stipend to continue that programming so people wouldn't be left without or absent from playing games because, you know, we have to continue that development piece. So we embarked on the Dream Gap Tour for a handful of years. COVID hit. We were able to float ourselves. And honestly, Billie Jean King and Alana Kloss brokering that deal and getting us in the right rooms to find the right vehicle. And the whole foundation of the conversation was we want to provide a professional experience to the players. And that's something that we lacked for forever, right? I think if we're looking back and reflecting, we really had a lot of semi-pro leagues and a lot of, you know, just one-off sort of endorsements or trying to capitalize on a moment versus strategic investing. And so when we had those conversations, you know, I think at first we were a little apprehensive because the hockey world is very insular and different, right? There's a lot of nuances to the sport, and to have an investor that doesn't necessarily know that world right off the hop, we're like, oh my gosh, you know, how is this going to work out? But to have advisors and guidance from Billie Jean King, and she's been through it many different times before, and then also the promise that we're going to provide a professional league and we're going to give it enough gas and enough legs to be able to carry itself for many, many years was extremely exciting for us.
0: Yeah, Billie Jean and Alana are just incredible. They're forces of nature, and they work so well together. Going to Mark Walter, who's a partner, he's a governor in the NBA. When you see what Mark Walter's built at Guggenheim in like 25 years, it's incredible. Then he goes to the Dodgers and takes him from basically bankruptcy to the greatest franchise in the sport. And now he's bought the Lakers for $10 billion. Everything he touches turns into gold. But when Alana and Billie Jean put you in the room with Mark, what was it about Mark that impressed you that you said, this is the right person for us or the right group for us to follow?
25: Yeah, I think just the authenticity of the promise, right? And knowing someone who's done it before and having that experience with the MLS, like previously when it's a very, very much so a startup league, right? And being able to move, I guess, in a non-traditional way while also having inlays that were traditional from his sports experience and other backgrounds was really exciting. So it was sort of this like 1-2 punch approach that we could really be dynamic in the spaces that we wanted to move in, the doors that needed to be open, and obviously a massive strategic investment to be able to give itself these things wings. And yeah, it's crazy to see the growth in such a short amount of time. And I think just like as a player, when you're in it and you're so close to it, we're expanding this year, another few teams, right? It's like, what are we doing? But we're already going to be at 12. Like that's insane. So it just goes to show the promise and the commitment that this group has and where they want to take the sport, which is incredible.
24: And so when you go into that room, Hillary, what are you asking for specifically? Like you've seen what doesn't work. And so mm-hmm. what are the key components to the business from a player's perspective?
25: Yeah. And the simple answer is everything, right? We did not have really any structure to be able to support ourselves outside of what we were doing with our existing partnerships. And it wasn't enough money to give us the length and the depth that we needed. And so for many years, and we still don't necessarily have spaces that are created for us quite yet. So that's what's exciting with expansion. It's like, you know, how close are we to breaking ground on our own practice facility, or where are we plugging in to, you know, some of these major arenas and venues? So that's super exciting. But yeah, I mean, I think health insurance was a huge starting point for us. Some sort of wage that, you know, livable, right? That people could make a career out of, because we had such a big drop off. If you weren't on any of the national teams after college, it's like, what do I do now? So we're losing a ton of talent. And then just all the things that go into one professional athlete being successful, right? Like we're talking medical, business ops, hockey ops, the marketing structures, you name it. It really was this whole puzzle piece that we were able to put together.
0: Yeah, and just following up on what Jason just said, Hillary, like when you're in these rooms, you're in like the top tier of like intelligence, people that can actually grow a business and scale it across the planet. But people don't know you won 2 titles at Wisconsin, University of Wisconsin, and then you got your MBA. When you mm-hmm. think about your MBA, how much comfort does that bring to you that you're in a room like this that you can actually handle yourself the way you have so beautifully?
25: I think, honestly, between the NBA and just being on a team sport and being around team sports, like I felt really prepared because we were with so many amazing people and you really figure out whose strengths you're relying on and what you can bring to the table and how you tap into those individual strengths and then collective strengths. But I would say going back to school was good because I understood a little bit more of the lingo. And, you know, that's where I think I was a little bit excited about the law piece because that's a completely different kind of jargon in itself. So it was a really eye-opening experience and a really good personal growth experience as well to just learn from these amazing people. But I think the biggest thing at the end of the day is you think you're just an athlete, right? And you're like, it's sort of that imposter system. You're like, what am I doing over here? And then you quickly realize like how many of those skills that you learn in sport are life skills and so applicable to not only just life, but, you know, any industry in general. And so that was really exciting to experience that.
24: Oh boy, she just hit a key square in the Alex Rodriguez bingo card, imposter syndrome. Alex, you've had these exact same experiences when you go into these rooms, right?
0: Oh yeah, and somebody that came on our podcast, Steve Young, who we both, you know, love and admire so much, he talked about it and he's reached the pinnacle both in the football field with titles and Super Bowls. And he's also, you know, part of a, you know, almost a $10 billion private equity fund. And he's a partner. And to this day, and I believe Steve is now north of 60, he's still experiencing it. But it's okay to talk about it because that's how you kind of get past that moment. So I love that you said that.
24: So Hillary, take us in, you know, into the more recent past where you're going from negotiating for health insurance. And within a matter of a couple years, you're playing in front of a sold out crowd at Madison Square Garden, like the world's most famous arena. We're all familiar. Like, what are the two or three things that provide that level of jump?
25: Yeah. Well, one, I think having the best product. Right. I think at the end of the day, like you're selling a product and that's your players and you want to showcase them at the best of their ability and you need to provide those things and those resources to continue to, evolve, whether it's your superstars or your depth players. So I think they've done a tremendous job of being able to plug away at that. But then also I think one of the smartest things, and I know it's a little bit different up in Canada, but because hockey is still very much growing in the United States, providing a free live stream that is like a cable level quality and caliber to fans so we can get introduced to new fans and also continue to secure sort of those fan bases that have always existed but now can exist consistently. And they know where to go and they know where to find the best players sort of in the world, duking it out night in and night out. So, those were the two things top of mind, but you know, there's so many things that go into supporting us on this stage. And if you look like year one, we're kind of figuring it out, right? Like we're disrupting our own industry. And then year two, we kind of have a good feel and a sense of that. And then knowing it's an Olympic year too, and how many more eyeballs we can capture and continue that awesome momentum from the world's greatest spectacle and track them back to what we're doing was just a huge success point for the league. And I think that went well, as you saw at Madison Square Garden.
24: Yeah. So talk about the Olympic side of this, because, you know, when I think about the success of, you know, the NWSL, for instance, you know, clearly there are a lot of parallels here, but that sort of stage and the exposure, for lack of a better term, that the Olympics provide. Tell us more about the Olympic experience, because you've got two gold medals under your belt. How does that translate for you, both as a player who wants to continue her professional career, but also as a business in and of yourself?
25: Yeah, I think they just shine a brighter spotlight on what we're doing. And there's this different type of fan that watches the Olympics.
24: Stay tuned for more of our interview with Hillary Knight. 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
17: Hey there, you're listening to The Deal with Alex Rodriguez and Jason Kelly on Bloomberg Radio. I'm Jason Kelly, and today you're hearing a part of our conversation with two-time Olympic gold medalist and hockey star Hillary Knight.
18: So Hillary, talking now as a, governor of the WNBA team, Minnesota Lynx, and seeing all the momentum you've experienced, I mean, literally, you've had a shotgun seat. Like, you've been watching this firsthand from the CBA collective bargaining agreement to starting a new league to being one of the best players in the world. What advice would you give my partners and I as far as building, continuing to build the WNBA, whether it's sponsorship, what should we be telling our TV partners, what should we be doing with ticketing, partnerships? Overall, what advice would you give us?
19: Yeah, I think it's not necessarily a moment, but a momentum piece, right? And that investment has to be strategic and authentic. And I think the biggest and the coolest thing about just women's sports in specific, if we put them in a silo, is the storytelling piece. And I think that's what's disruptive about them. And that's what gets fans even more engaged and involved, not only in the business side, but also the personal player side as well. And so that's what's been really exciting to see. So I'd say just authentic storytelling and starting there and figuring out how those partnerships really elevate the product, but then also the players' massive storylines that they can bring in. Because at the end of the day, we're all entertainers, right? And so I'm tuning in to watch that because I know about sort of the back end of what's going on. And that's exciting to me. And I want to see how everything unplays. And I think now just with, the way broadcast and streams are going, sports are such a massive and interesting thing to tune into, right? So it's really exciting to see the sports space evolve.
17: All right. Well, speaking of viewership, it would not be a hockey conversation if we didn't talk about probably the biggest storyline in hockey, men's or women's, over the past couple of years, which is heated rivalry. Heard of it. So, I mean, one of the fascinating things, Hillary, that we saw with that is something that you sort of alluded to this, which is sports is this kind of like cultural common language. And this notion that, sports and culture, I mean, it's sort of the basis of this entire show, sports, business, and culture. But with something like heated rivalry, like, it pushes hockey into the zeitgeist and sort of the everyday conversation in a way that it hadn't been, at least for a time. Is there a way to capitalize on that sort of interest that, people are just talking about hockey in general? And what do you make of that whole phenomenon?
19: Yeah, I think it was probably one of the best things to happen to the sport in general, if I'm just going to blanket statement, because I think sometimes I'm looking at the sport and I think we're a little bit behind the times, right? And I think it's wonderful to continue to have conversations and create more spaces for all sorts of different types of people who want to be fans of the sport that we all love, right? And I think heated rivalry was an awesome talking point and a great easy way to jump into a conversation that people might feel scared about having a conversation about queer community, right? And intersectionality of hockey. Because, we want to create these safer spaces and, it is a very insulated culture at times. And so I think it was great to kind of open the door and shine a little bit of light in different areas and continue that dialogue. And also, I mean, it's an entertainment piece. I mean, it's awesome.
17: Totally.
19: We rarely get great like hockey movies. So, I think we're all fans whenever a hockey, entertainment piece comes out and you're like, okay. And by the way, I will sort of as an aside, when I met Connor Story in person, I was like, hey, where's the Russian accent? Like, that's how good this guy was, right?
17: Yeah,
19: It's like, what's going on? It's funny you bring this up because I actually just, a jersey arrived this morning from those guys.
17: Way.
19: So that was pretty cool. Yeah, yeah.
18: So Hillary and Jason, recently I was reading this article and it was predicting that by the year 2040, all the sports teams, the franchises, are going to be some of the biggest production companies in the world, which to your point about sports being the great AI trade, but also experiences. What's happening in New York right now, it's like mind-blowing.
17: With the next.
18: It's all stories that we want more and more and more of, and we just can't get enough. So I think your forecast is spot on.
17: And so, Hillary, like, but sort of putting some of those things together. I mean, you are the face of the sport. I'm not saying that as a, like, just to flatter you. It's true. Like, I mean, you're the most famous player in your game. And so with that comes a certain measure of responsibility, which clearly you exercised in getting this league started. What's the next thing that you think you can do? And maybe it is on the storytelling front or the media front or whatever that may be. What's something you can do, especially while we're going to talk about what you do after you play in a minute. But while you're still playing, what are the things that you feel like you can do to keep the sport front of mind?
19: Yeah, I think honestly just imparting what I've learned on younger players and getting them to a level where they're comfortable to be their own advocate and they're comfortable pushing the envelope and continue to ask questions and sort of disrupt the space as we go along, because I think that's a very healthy growth. And I think we're going to need, you know, these young bright minds to challenge things in a very constructive way to continue to push the sport forward and also get what they've earned along the way, right? And so that's something I think that's top of mind right now for me, is that education piece. But yeah, it's exciting. I feel like the doors are wide open of, you know, what's the next thing that I can do in the sport. And I'm sort of sifting through what I want to do because I love building. And I think I have a gift to be able to kind of see what's coming along and figuring out what problem I can solve for the future. And that's super exciting to me.
18: So Hillary, I think you have a lot of gifts, and I think Jason, she reminds me of our mutual friend, Grant Hill. And Grant Hill is a Hall of Fame basketball player, Hillary, who is went to Duke, had a Hall of Fame basketball career, now is an owner of team sports, multiple, also is a top guy in TV, one of the top guys in TV. Like, he has a real estate empire. So I think your challenge is going to be, you'll be pulled in so many directions with so many opportunities. But I think if I can just ask you this one question, in a dream world, what would Hillary and I be doing in 5 years? And you can wear multiple hats.
19: Well, honestly, I love the sport. I want to stay in the sport as much as possible. And so when I look at, maybe this is more than a 5-year plan, but I would love to put together an all women's ownership group. Ooh. And grab one of these teams whenever they do get spun off and are available for sale, because I believe in the product. I believe in the players so much, and I want to give them the world, you know, and I want to scale this thing and, you know, be able to grow. But yeah, that would be, I think, sort of the first thing that comes top of mind. But what's exciting about women's sports right now is anything you really enter into right now, you're building, you're in that phase. And that's super exciting to me.
17: For the record, as we were prepping for this, Hillary, before you came on, I said to Alex, I was like, I bet she wants to own a team. I was like, I know enough about her to know the wager that she thinks. And also, like, learning a little bit even before, you know, we got on with you about, you know, and again, like, understanding from Billie Jean and Alana's perspective, sort of like how this all came about and the idea that you and the other players sort of came in. I just think it's an incredible case study in I think players being partners from the beginning. And, you know, Alex obviously has a very unique perspective on this, having sat on both sides of the table. But, you know, when a player is considered a partner from the outset and doesn't have to sort of fight from behind to get to that stature, I would imagine it really changes the dynamic. Is that fair? Does it feel like that in your league right now?
19: Definitely. And you know, at times there's that healthy, like, what's going on, right? Like we're battling it out. But no, I think, and I could be mistaken, but I think we're the first league to launch with a CBA in place.
17: Yes.
19: So that's historic in itself. And I think that just goes to show the promise of this ownership group. And, you know, understand, like, sports business will evolve and it'll become what it will be. But, you know, right from the hop, they were really interested in getting this right. And they continue to be that way, which is exciting.
17: Well, and Alex, and I think you remember this. Sorry to just jump in on this, because I think it's a really important point, and Hillary alluded to it a second ago, which is, one of the really kind of radical decisions that was made early on was that Mark and Kimbra basically said, we're going to own the league. Like, we're going to own all the teams. We're not going to sell the franchises at the outset. We want to make sure that this is economically viable and sustainable. so we're going to own the whole thing and then sort of get to the point where I've got that right, Hillary? That's sort of the next turn, right? Yeah.
19: Mm-hmm. Yeah. And so, you know, it definitely has like challenges, right? When you think about a single owner, versus like multiple, and both ways you can cut it either way, right? And so I think what's really cool is they see this as a massive investment and there's a whole structure behind it. And it's not just, oh, we're just going to write a check and then we're going to sell it off to here and then hope for the best. And so there are protections in place to make sure that this thing does have the right structure to be here forever. And that's exciting. Yeah.
18: So Jason, permission to give Hillary a little bit of an idea? Hillary, am I cool with that?
17: Yes, do it. Deal's on the deal. Let's do it.
18: I love it. So I'm very bullish on your career, past career, future career. And I've been a big fan since around COVID of all the things you've been doing. I kind of came familiar with you. But here's the idea. I think you create night sports. Okay. You like it so far.
19: Okay.
18: You go out and raise $250 million. Okay. You first, once your league is viable and it becomes economic, you know, sustainable, you can invest in a handful of teams. There's examples in other sports like Arctos and Dial that have done this, but specifically for women's sports. And then after you do hockey, you can go to softball, you can go to women's soccer, and you can be involved helping multiple teams find their dream. What do you think?
19: I love it.
18: There you go.
19: I love it.
17: All right, done. To sort of put a bow on this, you know, one of the things that really excited me about talking to you was that we did have this initial conversation about your league with Billie Jean and Alana. And so can you give us like a Billie Jean King story? It's like give us one Billie Jean King story from this process, because she's also like one of one in terms of her personality and her approach. You must have a good one. You must have a good one.
19: I hope this isn't underwhelming, because the Blackhawks hosted us like years ago, and Billie Jean King, I don't think ever had a hockey stick in her hand. And they're like, will you do the shot from center ice? And in front of a nearly sold out crowd at the United Center, she nailed it.
17: Oh my God, come on. Thanks so much for listening to just part of our conversation with Hillary Knight. 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I'm Jason Kelly, and this is Bloomberg Radio.
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20: Governor Ferguson is joining the campaign against an initiative to repeal Washington's new income tax on high earners. The proposed initiative would repeal the 9.9% tax on household incomes above $1 million. Meanwhile, several local conservationist groups and local tribes are suing the Trump administration. The lawsuit surrounds the administration's move to repeal the definition of harm in the Endangered Species Act. And billionaire Warren Buffett is no longer donating to the Gates Foundation. This comes after Bill Gates admitted to having ties to Jeffrey Epstein. In other news, Washington's lawsuit against Albertsons over opioid epidemic liability is now at trial. State Attorney General Nick Brown argues Albertsons dispensed hundreds of millions of opioid pills, despite warnings that in many cases, the chain's pharmacy staff should have reconsidered.
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22: From Bloomberg World's headquarters in New York, I'm Doug Krisner. Let's update market action. We'll look at a few top business stories as well. Crude oil prices are trading higher. This is after the U.S. military began launching an additional round of strikes against Iran at 3 p.m. Eastern time, while at the same time resuming a naval blockade of Iranian ports and coast. WTI crude is up about 0.7% at the moment at around 79 90. Fed Chair Kevin Warsh was before the House Financial Services Committee today, essentially saying the Fed has no tolerance for high inflation, and he downplayed today's CPI report, saying that the inflation mission is not accomplished. On that CPI data, prices cooled last month for the first time in 6 years. Headline CPI higher at an annual rate of 3.5%. Even so, that was down from what we saw in May, which was a rate of 4.2%. U.S. Treasury yields down right across the curve, more so at the short end as the market trimmed bets on a July Fed rate hike. The 2 years shed 9 basis points, last quoted in New York at 4.19%. Shares in the EV maker Lucid fell 16%. That was after the company said it's working with restructuring advisors. Lucid also addressed rumors circulating the industry about a possible bankruptcy filing as being completely false. Shares in IBM were down 25% today. That was after the company reported preliminary second quarter sales below expectations. IBM attributed the miss to customers shifting away from mainframes and software and toward chips and servers. So, with that cool reading on consumer prices, the equity market moved higher. S&P today up 0.4%. NASDAQ comp up 0.9%. And the Dow Industrial Average higher by less than 0.1%. The day's earnings news from those big banks upbeat. And so we had the KBW Bank Index rising 1%. Also the chip makers with the Philadelphia Semiconductor Index rising today by 2.5%. Global news 24 hours a day. 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
3: We're listening to the Big Take podcast on Bloomberg Radio. I'm David Gura. Today on the show, we're talking about what it takes to make it as a tennis player.
4: Tennis has its established rituals, and Wimbledon is probably the most entrenched in those rituals.
3: Hannah Miller covers media for Bloomberg, and she got to see the action up close.
4: The grounds are amazing. There's flowers everywhere. There's high tea. People are allowed to bring champagne into the grounds.
5: Thank you, ladies and gentlemen, if you could avoid opening bottles of champagne when the players are about to serve.
4: Oh, come on. If someone actually pops a champagne bottle and you hear the cork, like, that's the noise interruption. It's not necessarily people screaming.
3: Wimbledon brings in a lot of money. If you wanted to attend the tournament this year without waiting hours in the queue for cheap tickets, it could take you over $500,000 to secure a guaranteed seat on center court. That's almost double last year's price and triple the year before. Prize money for the marquee tournament is also on the rise. This year, the singles champs will each take home £3.6 million, or nearly $5 million. But while players in other leagues have gained ground toward benefiting from their sport's overall profitability, The Athletic's tennis reporter Matt Futterman says tennis sits in a more complicated gray area, with athletes taking home less than 20% of the revenue.
6: Compare that to the NBA, the NFL, Major League Baseball, National Hockey League. All of those athletes are guaranteed by their collective bargaining agreements about 50%.
3: Matt is the author of the forthcoming book, The Cruelest Game. He says the disjoint financial model of tennis creates a system that can sometimes encourage players to go hard with little payoff, unless they're at the very top.
6: You're seeing a lot of star players break down. The season is too long. It's 11 months. There's no off season. There's no breaks. The incentive is to play all the time. And you can't play all the time, especially now, because the game has gotten so physical, so taxing. The matches are so much longer than they used to be. The planet's getting hotter. It's getting harder to do their jobs. The work conditions are difficult.
3: And it's not just players. Tennis as a whole is at a crossroads. And some key figures in the multi-billion dollar sport are pushing for change to try to bring the business of tennis into the 21st century.
6: Tennis is sort of the last frontier in terms of change and modernization, and it is decades behind where other sports are.
3: I'm David Gura, and this is The Big Take from Bloomberg News. Today on the show, unpacking the complicated business of tennis. From media deals to player compensation, can an old-school sport stay up to date in a modern economy? Between the World Cup and the Knicks' historic win in the NBA Finals, it has been a big summer for sports. But when it comes to the way sports are structured, one exists on an island of its own.
6: Tennis is the ultimate oddball sport. It is so fractured. It's basically the United Nations. No real authority, or actually 7 or 8 different authorities and governing bodies. They all kind of hate each other.
3: The Athletic's Matt Futterman says tennis as an organized sport has been slow to grow up. It became professionalized in the late 1960s.
6: But the Grand Slam tournaments, the Australian Open, the French Open, Wimbledon, and the U.S. Open, which were functioning independently, they didn't want to give up their independence. Eventually, you had these two things created called the ATP Tour and the WTA Tour, which were the men's tour and the women's tour. And then on top of all that, you have the International Tennis Federation, which is the world governing body, which is the sort of FIFA of tennis. And so you have this seven-headed beast, all of these people who are running these things with different agendas, fancy jobs, big salaries. And while it would make a lot of sense for them to come together, I've really never known a sports executive who negotiated himself or herself out of a fancy

0: job and a big salary.
1: That fractured landscape means it's hard for the sport to make deals in the way most other sports do. Grand Slams make a ton of money from media deals. But smaller tournaments, the scores of games on the ATP or the WTA tours don't come close.
0: They've done an absolutely horrendous job of pooling their media rights. So they really devalue themselves. They compete with each other for both media deals, for advertising, and that drives the price down.
1: What does it mean for a corporate sponsor interested in backing tennis, having the kind of fractured landscape that you describe?
0: It is so hard for a corporate sponsor to get the value out of tennis that it gets from another sport. You take a company, I mean, I just pick one out of the air that has had a big deal with Major League Baseball. It's on Bank of America. I think they have deals, or they've had a deal, you know, with the league and then a presence with just about every other team. And that's basically sort of one-stop shopping. There's no way to do that in tennis. I was having a conversation with one of the top executives at BNP Paribas, which is probably the biggest sponsor of tennis in the world. And you know, one of their top executives, he said, I have something like 65 or 67 different contracts that I have to sign with different entities in tennis. And that's different media companies, different tournaments, different tours, different organizations. And so when you are a big sponsor and you're looking about how to spend your money, you know, you want to capture a big audience and you want to do it as easily as possible. Tennis is a hugely desirable audience, but they make it really, really, really hard for the people that are interested in tennis to connect with it and to partner with it.
1: Bloomberg Media reporter Hannah Miller says Grand Slams like Wimbledon are hot commodities for the companies vying for a media deal.
2: Tennis is set apart from other sports in that there are these must-watch events, and you see that with the slam tournaments. For tennis fans, those are going to be must-see TV for them. So that does make it an easy sell.
1: Viewership has been on the rise, and so has participation. The number of Americans who play tennis has grown almost 60% since 2019.
2: COVID has actually helped increase people's interest in the sport, whether watching at home or even trying it for themselves. It's an easy sport to understand. You know, when you have one person winning over the other, there aren't any ties. It's just two people grinding it out.
1: And despite this fractured tennis landscape, Matt Futterman says a rising tide in the sport does lift some ships. Even though Serena Williams was eliminated in the first round this year, her match set an ESPN record for day two audience. Another great match could help drive interest in the sport's smaller tournaments or get more people playing.
0: People are still talking about the five and a half hour battle that Carlos Alcaraz and Jannik Sinner had last year at the French Open, the same way people still talk about the Roger Federer, Rafael Nadal, Wimbledon 2008 match. These sort of epic matches have a way of just capturing attention and grabbing people. They produce stars. They've put tennis sort of in the consciousness. I don't think there's any question that tennis is having a moment, and you know that's down to people like Coco Gauff and Alcaraz and Sinner and Iga Swiatek and also Zendaya, who you know starred in Challengers.
1: Making money as a professional tennis player is uniquely hard compared to other sports.
2: It's very interesting, the contrast between like the highest end athletes and the lowest end. I think in other sports, if you're on an NFL team, you're doing very well, even if you're on the bench and not a starter.
1: Bloomberg's Hannah Miller explains that's because in the NFL, you're on a team, which provides for some of your needs as an athlete. Tennis players, on the other hand,
2: it's very individualistic. Everything is on you, or, you know, you and your partner if you're playing doubles.
0: You have a lot of overhead.
1: That's The Athletic's tennis reporter, Matt Futterman, again.
0: Your agent is taking something on the order of 20% of all your endorsement deals. You've got to pay a coach. You probably have to pay a physiotherapist. And remember, you earn money in pre-tax dollars, you pay out salaries in post-tax dollars. You've got a lot of travel expenses. You've got to find a place to train. It's the polar opposite about being a member of a team, where the team takes care of all those expenses. In tennis, you're an independent contractor, and it's all on you.
1: That makes the sport extremely top-heavy.
0: I mean, if you're Carlos Alcaraz or Jannik Sinner, you're probably making in the neighborhood of $100 million a year when you factor in all the prize money. But the bulk of that is going to be with endorsement deals and appearance fees and all sorts of things like that. So they are really in another stratosphere. The women, I think Coco Gauff is the highest paid player, and she's, you know, up in the 30s in terms of millions of dollars. The rest of the top 10, you're still doing quite well. You know, you should be in the eight figures, but then you have a pretty good fall off where you're getting into single digit millions. No, I'm not playing any violins for any of these people. You get outside the top 50, you start to get worried about falling outside of the top 80 in it. Cause once you're outside the top 80, you're probably around breaking even.
1: Start to move outside the top 100 and you're likely losing money on the game itself. But unlike some other sports, Hannah Miller says, one big tournament win can really make a difference for a lower ranked athlete.
2: There's a great example of this with Arthur Ferry, who is, it's a Cinderella story. He's a Brit who had an amazing quarterfinal win over a top ranked player. He has gone overnight from being a no name to one of the biggest names in the UK right now. He will make at least £900,000 just from getting to this point in the tournament. If you look at his winnings prior, that dwarfs what he's gotten before. And he's also now a great target for sponsors, and that'll be another great source of income as he goes along.
1: It's that point, the sponsorship deals that are never guaranteed but a possibility after a match or after retirement, that creates a model that keeps players in the game.
0: The model for this is Arnold Palmer in the 1960s and, you know, what Mark McCormick, who was the founder of IMG, which is sort of the first great sports and entertainment conglomerate and really the guy who made the sports business. And I think, you know, what McCormick and Palmer understood was that he could really be sort of the first great sports brand. He became, you know, something bigger in retirement than really he ever was during his playing career, especially from a financial point of view. And that has really been the model. You know, Roger Federer is making far more money now than he ever did as a tennis player.
1: This has been the Big Take podcast on Bloomberg Radio. I'm David Gura, and I spoke with Bloomberg's Hannah Miller and The Athletic's Matt Futterman about what it takes to make it as a tennis player. You can hear the rest of the episode on The Big Take wherever you get your podcasts.
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5: ABC News, I'm Chuck Severson. Good morning. An apparent ultimatum from the president to Iran as the U.S. steps up its attacks.
6: Next week it gets really bad for them because next week comes the power plants. Next week comes the bridges. We're going to knock out all their power plants. We're going to knock out all their bridges unless they get to the table and negotiate.
5: President Trump speaking to Fox. Ship traffic through the Strait of Hormuz, again back to almost a complete standstill. ABC's Lama Hassan.
7: Iranian deputy foreign minister said on state TV, Tehran has no commitments when it comes to the Islamabad MOU that was signed with the U.S. He says they've not had any negotiations with the U.S. in the past month, adding that in wartime, they will fully manage the Strait of Hormuz. As for the latest attacks on the allies, the IRGC claims that it has hit targets in Bahrain and Kuwait.
5: Overnight in San Francisco Bay, a deadly boat accident.
8: One person is dead and three others were missing overnight after a boat sank near Alcatraz Island in San Francisco Bay.
9: It looks like multiple people are in the water, two to three unconscious. People are trapped in the boat.
8: That boat, a three-deck pontoon, nearly submerged as helicopters responded to the location.
5: That radio call in just the past hour is captured by Broadcastify. ABC's Lionel Moise says 20 people were on board, most of them, it's believed, from the same family. Nearly a dozen boats taking part in the search. After two recent shootings during traffic stops by immigration officials, the Department of Homeland Security now putting them on pause. Sources say ICE officers are beginning more training on how to conduct stops. former Assistant DHS Secretary and ABC News contributor John Cohen.
10: Hopefully, the operational changes will include finding ways to work more closely with state and local law enforcement.
5: One person was killed in a shooting in Maine, another in Texas. You're listening to ABC News.
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5: More summer swelter for much of the country today. Dr. Sarah Friedman is an ER doctor in Minnesota.
13: If you have been sweating a lot and then you find yourself you're not sweating anymore, that's very high risk.
5: Another problem in Minnesota, wildfires, and in Canada, sending up enough smoke to trigger air quality alerts from the Great Lakes to New England. Parts of central Texas bracing for flooding. Some areas that have already gotten a foot of rain could see another 20 inches by tomorrow. Lawmakers in the House passing a bill that would make daylight saving time the normal time year-round. Unclear about what will happen in the Senate. It's going to be a while before brothers Andrew and Isaac Reyes are able to get back to work as tree trimmers. Both were up in a bucket truck in Ponca City, Oklahoma, when a cable snapped, sending them 45 feet to the ground. Isaac Reyes has a broken leg and 2 broken ankles.
14: Both knew it was going to happen. He blew right through his bucket on the ground, and my legs absorbed all the force, and yeah, it's pretty much the last thing we remember.
5: And Andrew Reyes talking through a broken jaw and broken nose.
15: Just thankful it happened the way it happened. It could have been a lot worse, so we're definitely lucky. God was watching us that day, no doubt.
5: Local restaurant hosting a fundraiser for them in a couple of weeks. In Florida, one person's under arrest facing charges of shooting a deadly missile from a moving vehicle. Cops stopping a car on I-95 near Jacksonville after they say fireworks were flying out the window. Chuck Sievertson, ABC News.
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16: Governor Ferguson is joining the campaign against an initiative to repeal Washington's new income tax on high earners. Northwest News Radio's Jeff Pogela has the latest.
17: Proposed Initiative 645 would repeal the 9.9% tax on household income above $1 million. Ferguson says the stakes reach beyond just the tax itself.
18: It's essentially a choice between moving our state forward by making life more affordable for Washingtonians and giving 138,000 business owners a tax break, or going backwards, rolling back tax breaks for small businesses and seeing costs go up.
17: The initiative would leave those tax breaks in state law, but eliminate the revenue source lawmakers used to fund them. Now, sponsor Brian Haywood argues lawmakers improperly blocked a referendum by declaring the tax necessary to support state government.
19: I think the Constitution is fairly clear that it needs to have an immediate need, which this one doesn't.
17: Now, the state Supreme Court later ruled that the government support exemption does not require an emergency or immediate need. So Haywood was forced to instead seek an initiative, and election officials are still reviewing those signatures.
16: Meanwhile, a new report on the conditions of hundreds of bridges pinpoints which ones need structural help. Northwest News Radio's Denise Whitaker reports.
20: Snohomish County Public Works inspected 222 bridges. Less than half, just 4 out of 10, are in good condition. Half are listed as fair, 19 listed as poor. The county says all of its bridges remain safe for travel and also admit that replacing aging bridges is lagging behind the growing need. Right now, they've got the money for 7 major projects.
16: It's going to be another hot day Wednesday with clear skies and highs around 80 with lows near 60. 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
21: This is Lynn. She's always been active, maybe a little too active back in the day.
22: When I was
2: 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I stripped out all my ligaments and I had to have 6 knee surgeries, and that's on my right knee. And then my left knee finally gave out and had a torn meniscus.
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36: And we just think there's a lot of long-term value yet to come. The company's definitely also changed in the last 2 years, as we've seen More recently, they're really looking to expand into the compute space, another very large market for the business. So we think that this is a long-term compounder, and now it's also in the public markets as well.
0: It feels to a lot of people in the commentary around SpaceX that the risk is actually in that AI bit and the compute space, and that some of the businesses are fairly easy to understand. The space bit itself, everyone kind of grasps. The satellite bit, everyone kind of grasps. The internet bit, everyone kind of grasps. But the AI bit, that is where most of the valuation is focused, right? That's where the expectations really come from. And that seems like the riskiest bit in terms of the competition out there and the lack of understanding who are going to be the long-term winners. But from what you're saying, it sounds like you're very happy with the valuation at this level and you're going to be a long-term holder regardless.
36: Yeah, we are pleased with the valuation. And I think that's a little bit of SpaceX's history. So when they went out and said, we're going to go out and do reusable rockets, and NASA said that was impossible, they went out and did that. So there was a bit of skepticism at the time. And then they built a fantastic launch business and they said, okay, we're going to go out and we're going to build Starlink. And then there was a lot of skepticism around whether that would be successful or not. Could you get the hardware and the software to work together? And they absolutely did that. And now you've got a large part of the value coming through orbital data centers. But there's a recognition here that this is a very strong company with a huge history in hardware and R&D. And actually, that is a very large TAM going forward, and we'll continue to see that. But I think that's just really SpaceX's history of having a very ambitious view on what they're going to create, which no one has ever done before. And what we've seen is they've been able to do that time after time.
0: But then you have also in the portfolio companies that you might consider to be competitors to a degree in the AI space, Anthropic, OpenAI, et cetera.
36: I would say when I look at that and when I look at our exposure to AI, we were very deliberate in the way that we wanted to get that exposure for our shareholders. We decided that we wanted to be in the companies that are actually creating that use for AI. So we didn't invest necessarily in semiconductors in the public space. And we also, just given our access and our ability to do private investments, wanted to deliver something to our shareholders in investments, as you just noted, that can't be easily accessed as a private or public markets investor. And where we wanted to invest was in a very diversified way. So we wanted to be able to invest in the AI frontier model. So our largest exposure there is Anthropic. Then we thought about the infrastructure space. So we invested in Databricks. And then as we thought about the application layer, we also have good exposure to the likes of Ramp and Stripe. So when we look across, I think about our AI exposure as being diversified across the AI stack and what we've defined as category leaders. So we've been really deliberate in the number of investments we've made, which, as we've noted, is just a handful of investments over the 2 years, but who we think are going to be the long-term winners.
0: And are you still expecting OpenAI to list relatively soon? Because at one point it was going to be this year, but now it looks like it's pushed out a bit.
36: Yeah, I mean, we're reading the headlines the same as anyone else. From our perspective, they'll go public when they're ready. And that's the same for Anthropics or Databricks. From our perspective as well, given we're long-term holders, we're happy if the company is compounding in the private space or in the listed space. From our perspective, that's still generating very strong returns for our shareholders.
0: Mm. And being in the private space in general, what percentage of the portfolio is it at the moment?
36: It's about 33% of the portfolio today.
0: Yeah. And this is it's quite long term having this private portfolio. And I think you, like a lot of other people, believe that we've now moved into a time when the majority of the growth of exciting companies is going to happen off market. So if you want to have access to them, you have to be in the private space, not just the public.
36: Yeah, that's right. We take the view that a lot of that innovation is happening in the private space, and we've seen a lot of value capture. So we want to be able to capture that value in the private space and then be able to compound it in the public space. But you see a lot of value that's being created, whether it's SpaceX, which stayed private for close to 25 years, or Anthropic and OpenAI and others, which have seen this massive growth over the last couple of years, $45 billion or so in run rate revenues. You want to be able to capture those opportunities early. And that's what we've looked to do.
0: And when you look at this dynamic over the last kind of 15 years or so, where we have seen this huge growth in private equity effectively and in private credit, which has been the big driver of the privates that you and quite a few of the other investment trusts in the UK have started to take big positions in, Do you see that continuing, or do you look at it and say, well, that was in part a function of super low interest rates and the capital that became available because of that? And maybe particularly with these big IPOs might mark a turning point as people turn back to the public markets, that being a, you know, more old fashioned, but high interest rate, a way to raise capital when interest rates are normal.
36: So just to clarify, our private exposure is primarily in that more private equity space, so private equity growth venture in that space. We don't own any private credit, just to be clear. And what we think about it is, you know, we'll think about private investments in terms of decades. Everything goes through a cycle. So as a result, we think the right allocation towards private assets in our portfolio is anywhere between 25 to a third of our portfolio. And we're really looking to capture and identify companies and founders that are going to create that next set of generational companies. So we think as a long-term thesis, private investing is a very core part of the portfolio. And that's really where a lot of that growth happens.
0: And in the portfolio, again, let's stick with the private part. Presumably you're still buying, there are smaller names, and we all know these great big names, and it's interesting and exciting to see them in portfolios that we can all access. But what about lower down in this portfolio? What kind of companies are there?
36: Companies like Motiv, which has also recently filed for an IPO, or in companies like Kraken as well. But what I would say is over time, our portfolios, we look through both our funds exposure and our direct exposure, what you'll really see is a concentration in our portfolio. So we have, our top 10 holdings form 85% of our direct exposure. So at the end of the day, that's largely in the great names that we've been speaking about, companies like Databricks, companies like Anthropic, companies like Epic Systems, which is a fabulous healthcare IT services company that was established in the early 1970s, which really has a very strong dominant share in terms of providing software for hospitals. So we've got a very strong suite of companies that just continue to compound growth, but we tend to focus on later stage companies and what we view to be those category winners. Okay.
0: And in those winners, I just want to ask before we move on from those, I mean, the big worry at the moment in the market is the level of CapEx and the sustainability or not of that level of investment. Does that concern you?
36: So we've been watching that very carefully, like everyone else. What I would say is we have been consistently underweight, if you will, the Mag 7 from that perspective. But there is a level of CapEx build-out that is necessary. And if we think about, well, what is the TAM or what's the potential of AI, we definitely think that's a very long-term structural theme, and you do need the compute going forward. So the way we think about AI is people say AI is, you know, a new form or what software is going to look like in the future. The software market is a $1 trillion TAM. We think that the evolution of AI is AI agents, right? In that second half of the story where AI agents are going to be able to do the work directly, while software has actually, over the last decade plus, has really looked to create efficiencies in the way that we work. And that next iteration with AI is the ability for AI agents to do that work directly.
0: 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I'm Merrin Somerset Webb, and this is Bloomberg.
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9: Governor Ferguson is joining the campaign against an initiative to repeal Washington's new income tax on high earners. The proposed initiative would repeal the 9.9% tax on household incomes above $1 million. Meanwhile, several local conservationist groups and local tribes are suing the Trump administration. The lawsuit surrounds the administration's move to repeal the definition of harm in the Endangered Species Act. And billionaire Warren Buffett is no longer donating to the Gates Foundation. This comes after Bill Gates admitted to having ties to Jeffrey Epstein. In other news, Washington's lawsuit against Albertsons over opioid epidemic liability is now at trial. State Attorney General Nick Brown argues Albertsons dispensed hundreds of millions of opioid pills, despite warnings that in many cases, the chain's pharmacy staff should have reconsidered.
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23: And you are listening to a portion of this week's Marin Talks Money podcast on Bloomberg Radio. This week, I am speaking with Maggie Finari, CEO of J. Rothschild Capital Management, which manages the £4.5 billion RIT Capital Partners. Let's look at the rest of the portfolio. So, you know, the private's super interesting, lots of exciting stuff going on in there, but still only 30-odd percent of the portfolio, right? So the much larger part is the listed equity area. Where, interestingly, you have been less overweight the U.S. than most portfolios. You know, and you're definitely of the view that the age of U.S. exceptionalism has come to an end and that one should be more exposed elsewhere, so you've got quite a lot of Japan, quite a lot of Europe, et cetera.
0: Yeah, no, that is right. I wouldn't say it's necessarily over from that perspective. We do think, as we've noted, some of the most innovative in the U.S., but what we have seen, going back to the commentary around what's taken place in the last decade, is it the U.S. was really viewed as the only market where you could see a lot of growth. And what we're seeing today, as we've seen, is, you know, in our view, the world order has changed from that into what we refer to as a more multipolar world. So what does that mean? It means that governments and countries really need to focus on their own sovereignty. They need to focus on building out and securing their own supply chains, their own AI infrastructure, their own maritime security. And as a result, that's creating a lot of growth in those countries that we haven't seen before. And we wanted to be there quite early from that perspective. So we started adding to emerging markets. We started adding to Europe. We started adding to our commodities exposure as real well, really with a view being that many of those markets looked very cheap from a multiples perspective, really, because that growth was yet to start to be priced in. And we believe that that is coming. And we've also seen countries like Germany and others indicate that they're willing to spend more fiscally. And we just think you're going to see more of that going back to the view that, you know, from our perspective, the U.S. and other countries around the world have made it very clear that they are going to focus on their own sovereignty.
23: So just be clear, you've still got 35% of this equity portfolio in the U.S., right? So yeah, it's not Europe out altogether. And then, speaking of the list, 25% in Europe, 22% Asia, 17% Japan. So when you say emerging markets, do you really mean Asia?
0: So we mean emerging markets. So we do, that does include a component of China to it. And it also includes a component of Brazil and so on.
23: And when you talk about that, are you investing in Brazil in individual companies, or is that where you're buying other funds?
0: So we'll typically do that through a fund manager who's very specialized in those markets. And we believe that if we're able to, which we are able to access some of the best managers in the world, they will be able to identify those alpha opportunities directly.
23: Okay, that does add to costs.
0: It does add to cost, but that's why we're very selective. They are only incentivized if they make money for us. So you do create that alignment from that perspective.
23: So emerging markets will mainly be via other fund managers. Japan also via other fund managers?
0: Yes, that's right. We've been with some of our managers for almost 20 years, and they've had very strong performance from that perspective.
23: And can retail investors look and see which other managers you're using?
0: Yes, that's all disclosed in our annual report.
23: So where is it that you are buying individual equities? Because there is a large part that is direct investing, right? Is that mainly America, UK?
0: It would be largely, yes, the UK and the US. So those are markets that we know very well, that we're able to leverage from our network and also that specialist expertise that we have in-house. And then we'll look to engage with managers where we want specialized expertise. So take biotech. We'll use a manager or two for the biotech space because I don't want to go out and hire 30 PhDs to help me figure out biotech. But again, we are cost conscious from that perspective, and they only generate or earn their fee if they've been able to make money.
23: Okay. So what do you own directly? What are the top two or three equities? Let's talk about those.
0: So one of the companies we've been excited about and have written in our annual report is a European listed company called Galderma. And this example speaks to a little bit about the way we utilize our network. So Galderma was a private company. It was owned by EQT for a number of years. This was a company that we had the opportunity to get to know while it was a private company. And then we were able to participate on the IPO because we are a permanent capital vehicle with a view being we are long-term investors. We received a very good allocation on the IPO, and we've been able to continue to build on that position over the last couple of years as we've gained increasingly more conviction in and around it. And that's a little bit of the approach that we like to take with our public portfolio.
23: And when we were talking earlier about where you have equity exposure, you were saying that one of the things that drove you to diversify more away from the US was valuations, because some of these markets look phenomenally cheap. You know, there was a time when Japan looked remarkably cheap and Europe looked remarkably cheap, and they're still obviously at a discount to the US, but much more expensive than they were. When you look around the world, where is it that you see value in overall markets at the moment?
0: We see value in a lot of different places, because what we've seen more recently is a very narrow market rally this year. Markets are up, but it's really been in one or two sectors. So call it energy, call it semiconductors. And there have been a lot of overlooked areas of the market, and more of those, as you refer to, in terms of more of those quality names and a few different areas of the market where you just haven't seen a big rally. So from that perspective, there's been a lot more opportunity than the double digit returns in some of the indices might otherwise suggest. We do expect a broadening of the market to come through, and we think that you'll see a bit of the catch up, similar to what we saw last year, where other markets like Europe had better returns than the US, as did emerging markets.
23: Yeah. What about the UK?
0: We are underweight the UK today, really, and we've seen other opportunities elsewhere.
23: Let's look at the other part of the portfolio that people, I think, will be much less familiar with, which you call uncorrelated strategies, which is bonds, obviously government bonds, other credit, and real assets. Your bond holdings are really remarkably low, right? Government bond holdings.
0: Yeah, we've traditionally had a lower weighting toward bonds, really with that part of uncorrelated strategies really focused on hedge funds. And again, that's really just the way that we look at the portfolio construction, going back to resilience. Our hedge fund program within uncorrelated strategies is really designed to be that cushion or ballast when markets are down. So what you would have seen last year when we had a macro event in terms of the wall of tariffs that came up in the United States, or in Q1 of this year, where you had the U.S.-Iran war. So again, a very a different event, but quite significant on the markets from a geopolitical perspective. That part of our portfolio produced positive returns. And as a result, in Q1 last year and Q1 this year, while markets were down, our portfolio was up. And we just want to be able to invest in those types of funds that have a very low or uncorrelated return to market. So whether it's a macro fund or a quant fund or an equity neutral fund, we tend to invest in a few of those managers really to give us that ballast on returns.
23: And how much of the portfolio is that? Because there's always this slight problem, isn't there, when you have something in your portfolio that's designed to be the ballast or the defensive part, in that you want to have enough to make a difference, but not so much that your overall performance gets dragged down in the good time.
0: Yeah. So that part of our portfolio is just a bit over 10%. And then we combine that with our gold holdings that are roughly in that 4-5% range. Then we have a bit of gilts and so on. So call it 20% overall.
23: Okay, let's look at the gold bit. We've got a lot of gold bugs listening to this podcast. How do you land on 4-5%? Is that a steady allocation, or does it go up and down depending on how you're feeling? And why 4-5%? Why not 10%? Why not 3%?
0: So we just view it as a core part of our portfolio construction. So really, it is a diversifier within the portfolio. It's also a strong diversifier. We have a lot of U.S. dollar exposure as well. So it serves multiple functions in the portfolio. And what we've found through our risk modeling over time is having that allocation in that 5% range typically is a good range for us. It could go anywhere from 4-7%, but we try not to be too specific on what we think the gold price is going to be. What we're using it for is a diversifier within our portfolio, and that's been our target range for a long time now.
23: Okay. And what do you think is happening in the gold price at the moment? And we had this very exciting moment when it went above $5,000 and we all got terribly excited, and then down it came again, slipping under 4,000 and all over the place at the moment. And people say this gold is not behaving like gold is supposed to behave. So all the things that you've just described it's supposed to do in your portfolio, it hasn't been doing.
0: So I think there is, as you noted, you want to be a bit tactical. So we did do some profit taking in the earlier part of the year. But again, that was also because it went above a specific threshold from a sizing perspective within our portfolio. But gold is still, well, you know, it's still, I think this morning, above 4,000. That is very good price for gold. You know, so at the end of the day, one can expect there to be some volatility. But we're not looking at it day to day. We're looking at it over the long term.
23: Yeah, so, but do you think there's anything particular driving this volatility?
1: I mean, you know, a lot of people who we talk to say it isn't the ballast in my portfolio that I wanted. It acts like a liquidity driven financialized asset, and that's not what I wanted.
0: I mean, I think part of it is just central bank buying. So you had an unexpected event with the U.S.-Iran war, and you needed to buy oil and build up reserves and at higher prices. And clearly that's become a competition to being able to buy gold as well. So I think you've had a pretty significant geopolitical event that was unexpected in and around oil prices, and that's necessitated a priority around oil versus gold at the moment by central banks.
1: What are you worried about at the moment? Most people in the market are really worried about something. What's bothering you?
0: If I could narrow it down to one single risk, it's really inflation. As we think about higher oil prices, some of the supply chain disruptions we've seen that perhaps have gone on for a bit longer than anyone would have anticipated. And then you've also got higher spending on CapEx, as we spoke about earlier. So the real question on our minds is inflation, whether that inflation is transitory, whether the U.S. will be able to really get inflation back down to 2%, what are the implications on bond yields? So we're also watching from that perspective oil prices to see if they start to gradually come down, which does help with the inflation piece. But that would be the risk that we're looking at that kind of defines many of the other risks and many of the other things that people are speaking about in the market today.
1: Yeah, I mean, it seems like rising inflation would be a risk attached to what we started part of this conversation with, which is the renationalization of various supply chains, etc. That's automatically inflationary, right?
0: It is to a degree, but it also creates growth in those markets. So that can also be offset by productivity gains.
23: 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I'm Merrin Thumbset Webb, and this is Bloomberg.
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6: Bankruptcy filing as being false, and shares in IBM down 25% after the company reported preliminary second quarter sales below expectations. Right now, shares in SK Hynix in Seoul up nearly 10%, helping to lead the Kospi to a gain of 6.4%. In Tokyo, the Nikkei up 0.8%. In Sydney, global news 24 hours a day. 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
1: Has become the last African team standing at the World Cup. And now the man behind Morocco's rush up the world rankings is being courted for a new job, prime minister. But as the country prepares to co-host the next World Cup, not everyone is happy with how much is being spent.
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1: On today's Next Africa podcast, we'll look at whether Morocco's World Cup run could lead to political success and why pride in the football team may not mean unconditional support for how much the government is spending to host tournaments. I'm Jennifer Zabasaja, and this is the Next Africa podcast, bringing you one story each week from the continent, driving the future of global growth with the context only Bloomberg can provide. So later on, we'll hear from former Moroccan player Hassan Kachloul. But with me first is Bloomberg's North Africa reporter, Suhail Karam. Suhail, thanks so much for joining us for the first time on the podcast.
3: It is my first time at the podcast, and I'm very thrilled to be here.
1: First time, not the last, but plenty to talk about when we focus in on what's happening right now with the World Cup and with football. Morocco, the last African team in the World Cup. How important is the sport for Moroccans? What have the past few weeks been like with the team doing really well throughout the tournament? How core is it to the culture there?
3: Football is not just the king of sports here. It almost amounts to a second religion, really. A majority of Moroccans have at some stage of their lives run and kick the ball, whether it's the narrow alleys of the old Medinas or in beaches or in neighborhood soccer pitches that are currently pullulating across the country. For now, the so-called Atlas Lions run is going extremely well. They are on the record unbeaten run of more than 40 games. There is a broad sense that the country is getting closer than ever to clinching the glittering prize, so to speak, probably in 2030 when the country will co-host the competition with Spain and Portugal.
1: And you already see the infrastructure being built around Morocco. I imagine it's very much in the minds of Moroccans, this tournament, and football is right in your face. Is that fair to say?
3: We've been on cloud number 9 since 2022, really, thanks to football. And the succession of events since then, with Morocco hosting the African Nations Cup and then qualifying to this World Cup and then keeping this unbeaten run, as I mentioned earlier, of more than 40 games, has definitely kept things, all football-y things, on a momentum in the country. That's what probably dominates the conversation, has been dominating the conversation for much of the past 4 years.
1: And let's talk about that cloud nine, because some people see Fouzi Lekcha, who's the chairman of the Moroccan FA, as somewhat responsible for the team's success. And now there's talk of him entering politics. Can you tell us a bit about him and how much of the success that we're seeing with the team now is attributed to him before we get into his political future?
3: Yeah, Fouzi Lekcha is not just the chairman of the Moroccan Football Association, if you allow me to state this. He has been the Moroccan budget minister for the past 4 years. And he also doubles as the chairman, or at least doubled for a great deal, as the chairman of a local soccer club that plays in the top flight league here in Morocco. So he's quite a familiar face, and he's widely perceived as, you know, a man of the people, a working class hero, okay, who has made it through hard work to the top ladder of the echelons, whether in government or in the soccer management circle. He is also perceived as the architect of Morocco's recent soccer prowesses.
1: Hmm. Why is that, Suhail? I mean, what is it that he's done? Is it the players that he's brought on? What do you see as core to his success?
3: He has deployed this multi-pronged approach, so to speak, in terms of professionalizing soccer in Morocco. First of all, when he took over in 2014, he championed the development of this King Mohammed VI Soccer Academy here at the capital, Rabat, which has spawned a lot of the young talents that are currently playing in the Moroccan soccer squad, and that also led Morocco to win the FIFA World Cup for the under-20s last year, which was, I think Morocco was only the second or the third African nation to achieve such a feat. He has

0: very successful in terms of attracting talents from the Moroccan diaspora. We are talking about Moroccans who were born in Europe to Moroccan parents and who are evolving in top flight clubs.
1: Is there anything that we can read into his career at this point that might foreshadow what we could expect?
0: He has been keeping his cards quite close to his chest, really, for now. But what we know is that on paper, his chances of being fielded as a lead candidate by one of two Morocco's main parties look very strong on paper. First of all, thanks to the pedigree of one of the political parties we are talking about here. It's a party that is the second largest in parliament and that was founded by the top advisor of King Mohammed VI. I think we should expect some sort of implicit or tacit signal or nod for him to go ahead and join the political party from the royal court. But I don't think that they would want to basically disturb the Moroccan soccer team's run at the World Cup, and there will be a lot more clarity once the tournament wraps up or the Atlas Lions exit the tournament early.
1: Let's just talk about maybe next steps for Morocco. We've talked about they're going to be hosting the World Cup in a few years, co-hosting the World Cup. We saw what happened earlier this year with AFCON. How serious do you think this focus is going to be over the next few years? Do you expect it's going to ramp up as we get to the next World Cup?
0: I think football is going to continue to dominate the conversation in Morocco, not for the least part because the country is due to co-host the FIFA World Cup in 2030. There are fundamental reasons for this. Some of it has to do with the loss of influence, which has been going on for decades now. The loss of influence by political parties and trade unions as key forces of popular mobilization in Morocco. Football has substituted that. The advent of the internet and social media have failed to put a dent in the appeal of the game to the Moroccan masses. I don't think that there is a single political party in Morocco now or national issue that can muster the amount of devotion or strong energy displayed by soccer fans, whether we are talking about the Atlas Lions, the national squad, or for their respective or favorite local clubs. This is a country, of course, that allows very limited political rights and civil liberties, and the football breaks those boundaries. Stadiums are often platforms for political messaging and a key gauge of the nation's mood.
1: I spoke to former player Hassan Kashloul, who played for Morocco the last time the World Cup was in the U.S.
2: It's a special game. We're getting close to the end of the tournament, but playing France, which is, Morocco was an old colony of France not so long ago. It was a protectorate, and in 1957 it became independent, 1958. So the second language in Morocco is French, and there's a lot of immigrants who lives in France. Myself, I came to France as a young boy. I spent most of my life there, but now I live in the UK. But this game is very important for Morocco and from around the world, and this connection between France and Morocco. And it represents a lot as well, because we lost 4 years ago in the semi-final against France. And they look like the favorite team. So I think this is the best opportunity to take a revenge, if I would say, and show the world that we've achieved a lot so far, but there's more to come.
3: Well, I imagine even this, despite whatever the outcome is of the match, it still is a testament to the growth of the sport in the country and for a lot of these players. I wonder, when you look at really how far it has come for the Moroccan national football team, and then also just as a sport more broadly, how do you assess it from your vantage point?
2: I have to say, it's been extraordinary. If I remember the time when I was playing with the national team in the 90s, we managed to qualify for two World Cups, which was great, 1994, 1998. Then Morocco didn't qualify for World Cup for two decades, 20 years. It's been a long, long time. But between that time, they didn't sleep. They reorganized sports. Morocco as a country itself opened itself to foreign investment. It's not just about football, it's about the economy, the infrastructure for the country, the motorways, the speed trade, everything is coming together. And football in the mid, or I would say 10, 15 years ago, it's been completely changed. They become more professional. The first and second division are more professional. They invest a lot in the academies, which is very important. None of the top league teams are allowed to be in the top league unless they have an academy and promote football in the youth level. And all this money invested under the project, which I would say was directed from the beginning from His Majesty Mohammed VI. And we see now the result from the last World Cup and this World Cup, but it's a 10, 15 years project was coming to fruition. And I have to say there is more to come with the World Cup coming in 4 years at home in Morocco.
3: What does it say about African football that a team like Morocco has been able to get to this point?
2: I would say for every African countries and for every African leagues, if every countries adopt the same plan, all the European best leagues, because that's where the best players are, half or even more of them are African. They're Congolese, they're from South Africa, they're from Nigeria, they're from Senegal. But a big percentage of them, and often the best percentage of them, goes to French teams, to English teams. You need to start attracting your binational people to come and convince them that they need to play for their home country. But for that, you need stability. You need to bring good infrastructure. People's not just going to come and turn it to play for the flag.
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2: ABC News, I'm Chuck Severson. Good morning. The U.S. boosts air attacks on Iran while President Trump gives this apparent ultimatum to the Islamic regime to get back to negotiations by next Wednesday or else.
3: We're going to knock out all their power plants. We're going to knock out all their bridges unless they get to the table and negotiate.
2: And the president also telling Fox News, quote, I don't want to negotiate. Oil tanker traffic through the Strait of Hormuz again back to almost a complete standstill. Iran claims to have hit targets in Bahrain and Kuwait. After two recent fatal shootings during traffic stops by immigration officials, the Department of Homeland Security is putting them on pause. Former assistant DHS, now an ABC News contributor, John Cohen.
4: We've also seen videotapes of traffic stops in Pennsylvania and other places. So it appears, at least anecdotally at least, that we are seeing an increase not only in these stops, but also in stops that are resulting in injuries or death.
2: Sources say ICE officers will get more training. Acting Attorney General Todd Blanche faces a Senate confirmation hearing today to try to get the job permanently. Set to face questioning before the House Oversight Committee today about her relationship with Jeffrey Epstein. Catherine Ruemmler, former top lawyer at Goldman Sachs, who was White House counsel to President Barack Obama. Extreme heat continues baking more of America. Air quality becomes an issue, says Dr. Juanita Mora with the American Lung Association.
5: That ozone becomes like a sunburn into the lungs. And when that occurs, people can start wheezing, having coughing, having respiratory problems, along with, from the heat, all the dehydration that can occur.
2: The bill that would make daylight saving time permanent passed the House yesterday, but it's not clear what will happen in the Senate. Evidence shows a new malaria vaccine in Africa is helping reduce cases, but officials are concerned that not everybody is getting the fourth and final booster. You're listening to ABC News.
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8: Governor Ferguson is joining the campaign against an initiative to repeal Washington's new income tax on high earners. Northwest News Radio's Jeff Pogula has the latest.
9: Proposed Initiative 645 would repeal the 9.9% tax on household income above $1 million. Ferguson says the stakes reach beyond just the tax itself.
10: It's essentially a choice between moving our state forward by making life more affordable for Washingtonians and giving 138,000 business owners a tax break, or going backwards, rolling back tax breaks for small businesses and seeing costs go up.
9: The initiative would leave those tax breaks in state law, but eliminate the revenue source lawmakers used to fund them. Now, sponsor Brian Haywood argues lawmakers improperly blocked a referendum by declaring the tax necessary to support state government.
11: I think the Constitution is fairly clear that it needs to have an immediate need, which this one doesn't.
9: Now, the state Supreme Court later ruled that the government support exemption does not require an emergency or immediate need. So Haywood was forced to instead seek an initiative, and election officials are still reviewing those signatures.
8: Meanwhile, a new report on the conditions of hundreds of bridges pinpoints which ones need structural help. Northwest News Radio's Denise Whitaker reports.
12: Snohomish County Public Works inspected 222 bridges, less than half, just 4 out of 10 are in good condition. Half are listed as fair, 19 listed as poor. The county says all of its bridges remain safe for travel and also admit that replacing aging bridges is lagging behind the growing need. Right now, they've got the money for 7 major projects.
8: It's going to be another hot day Wednesday with clear skies and highs around 80 with lows near 60. 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
21: This is America in the Morning from Westwood One. It's Wednesday, July 15th, 2026. I'm Clayton Neville in for John Trout. Here's what's coming up on America in the Morning.
22: The U.S. attacks on Iran are on, and things could get worse.
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22: I'm Joan Jones.
23: Chuck Schumer helped block the $1 trillion defense bill known as the National Defense Authorization Act. I'm Lisa Dwyer.
24: Darlene Graham has been sworn in to temporarily fill her brother Lindsey's Senate seat. Sagar Magani, Washington.
25: And the reason is people like the longer daylight hours.
21: The U.S. House weighs in on daylight saving time.
26: Authorities say a man running from federal officers in Northeast Florida was struck and killed early Tuesday morning by a tractor trailer. I'm Jennifer King.
27: The governor of Nevada was pulled over in a traffic stop, but he wasn't ticketed.
28: You're good to go, sir. Have a good day.
27: I'm Haya Finjwani.
21: All ahead on America in the Morning. It's 7 after. President Trump walked back his announced plan on Tuesday to have the United States toll ships in the Strait of Hormuz, but said unless Iran comes back to the table, the bombing campaign launched over the weekend will only get worse. Joan Jones reports that the U.S. military reimposed a naval blockade on all Iranian ports as a part of a pressure campaign to get Iran back to the peace talks.
22: The U.S. has restored a naval blockade on Iranian ports, with some estimates saying it's costing Iran more than $400 million per day in lost oil sales. Meantime, a sixth wave of U.S. attacks on Iranian military targets has been underway. Strike aircraft deploying from the USS George H.W. Bush and the USS Abraham Lincoln, which has been at sea for over 200 days without a port of call. Iran claims it has hit targets in Bahrain and Kuwait, also saying it struck an enemy ship and destroyed a number of drones. President Trump telling Fox News that the U.S. is hitting Iran hard again tonight, tomorrow night, and into next week. And then the strategy takes another turn.
3: And then next week it gets really bad for them, because next week comes the power plants. Next week comes the bridges. We're going to knock out all their power plants. We're going to knock out all their bridges unless they get to the table and negotiate.
22: Meantime, the president telling reporters at the White House, rather than charging a fee to transit the Strait of Hormuz, some other world leaders have come up with a different plan.
3: And they said, we'd love to do it a different way. We'd love to invest in the United States with billions and billions of dollars as opposed to charging a fee. And I like that, actually, because I don't think anybody should be able to charge a fee for the Strait. But we were doing it as a reimbursement. The Gulf states are going to invest a tremendous amount of money into the United States. And that was very satisfactory to me.
22: Now, back to that blockade. President Trump says it will only apply to ships coming to and from Iranian ports or those carrying anything having to do with Iranian cargo. The blockade was announced on Monday morning. It was set to go into effect Tuesday afternoon, according to CENTCOM. For America in the Morning, I'm Joan Jones.
21: Senate Democrats followed the lead of Chuck Schumer and defeated a motion to proceed to the $1.15 trillion annual defense authorization bill, legislation that usually enjoys strong bipartisan support, but this year's become snarled in a partisan fight over defense spending levels in protest over the Iran war. Correspondent Lisa Dwyer reports an angry Republican Senator Dan Sullivan of Alaska blasted the Democrats' vote.
0: Historic because this has never happened in American history. This is a very bipartisan bill. I'm on the committee that writes this bill. The Democrats just voted against it, all of them. This bill funds our military, had a pay raise for our troops for Alaska, probably the best NDAA we've ever had, which was $2.6 billion in military construction just for our state, 4,000 jobs. To build out that military construction.
23: Senate Democratic leader Chuck Schumer helped block the $1 trillion defense bill known as the National Defense Authorization Act.
1: The NDAA cannot become a permission slip for that recklessness that we see occurring in Iran.
23: Along with other key Democrats who say they cannot support the annual bill as the war with Iran drags into a fifth month.
1: Donald Trump does not get to drag the American people deeper into a war he cannot explain and does not know how to end, and then demand Congress look the other way. Donald Trump and the administration have no authorization, no strategy, no peace, no blank check. Therefore, a day after the president told Congress that his war is back on, I am a no, a strong no, on NDAA.
23: Senate Majority Leader John Thune called the defense package a good bill and implored his colleagues to pass the bill.
2: And we have an obligation here in Congress to ensure that they have everything they need for whatever the mission may be. I know senators on both sides of the aisle take that obligation seriously. And we must. As I've said so often before, if you don't get national security right, the rest is just conversation.
23: After the bill failed to advance on a 50-46 vote, Thune switched his vote in a procedural move that will allow the leader to bring it back up for consideration again later. I'm Lisa Dwyer.
21: 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It's 12 after. The sister of the late Lindsey Graham makes history. We'll tell you why when America in the Morning returns after this.
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5: 32.
6: It's 26 minutes after the top of the hour. It's now the third death involving ICE agents in 1 week. Jennifer King reports a man died during an encounter with immigration agents, this time in Florida.
7: Authorities say a man running from federal officers in northeast Florida was struck and killed early Tuesday morning by a tractor trailer. The 28-year-old was among four occupants of a vehicle that stopped in the parking lot of a gas station and convenience store in St. Augustine. Police say that during the encounter with agents from ICE and Homeland Security investigations, the four fled on foot, with one darting across a busy road into the path of a semi-truck. Florida Highway Patrol spokesman Sergeant Dylan Bryan says the driver stopped and tried to render aid, but the man died at the scene. It marks the third death in about a week involving encounters with ICE agents. I'm Jennifer King.
6: It's not who you know, it's who you are. A man pulled over by police in Las Vegas heading to the airport was not ticketed after he told the officer who stopped him who he was. Correspondent Haya Panjwani reports that driver was the governor of Nevada.
8: The governor of Nevada was pulled over in a traffic stop, but he wasn't ticketed. In video from the Las Vegas Metropolitan Police Department.
9: Good. Sergeant Chico Metro Police, the reason I'm stopping you is for the... I'm aware. For the red light violation back there. Your right turn onto Giles here. So you're good to go, sir. Appreciate you. Have a good day.
8: The governor immediately identified himself as Lombardo, and the interaction with the police officer who stopped him lasted about 15 seconds. The governor's campaign says he was stopped briefly over a question about whether he had come to a full stop before turning right on red. The campaign says the governor fully complied with all instructions. The president of a police union that endorsed the governor says it's common practice to let a driver go without a citation. Lombardo's campaign said the governor and his wife were headed to the airport when they were pulled over. I'm Haya Panjwani.
6: America in the Morning for Wednesday, July 15th, 2026 is produced by Jeff McKay. I'm Clayton Neville in for John Trout, and this is Westwood One.
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13: ABC News, I'm Chuck Sievertson. More threats, more attacks in the Middle East. President Trump now putting attacks on Iran's bridges and power plants on the table. Iran threatening to stop all energy exports from the region. And ABC's Mary Bruce says this comes after a quick turnaround by President Trump.
14: President Trump announced the plan.
15: We're going to guard it. We're going to get paid for guarding it. A lot of money.
14: Trump contradicting what his own Secretary of State said just last month.
16: No country is allowed to charge tolls or fees on an international waterway.
14: A full about face.
17: I don't think anybody should be able to charge a fee for the strait.
14: Trump changing his tune after oil prices soared and American Gulf allies called to complain.
13: Former top lawyer at Goldman Sachs, Catherine Rumler, set to face questions about her relationship with Jeffrey Epstein on Capitol Hill today. Epstein, almost certain to also come up at the Senate confirmation hearing today for Todd Blanche as Attorney General. This is ABC News.
18: It was supposed to fix a broken system.
19: Leaders pursuing corrective action after an audit found several $1 million in public funds missing from the King County Regional Homelessness Authority.
18: Now, the agency itself is fighting for survival.
20: The report says the agency burned through cash, went deep into the red, and could not reconcile millions of dollars in receivables.
18: Who is accountable? And what happens to people living on the streets?
21: Cats get 9 lives. This organization has had 10. It's time for it to go.
18: Whatever happens next happens here. 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
23: This is America in the Morning from Westwood One. Here's what's coming up this half hour.
24: Demonstrators on the streets in Biddeford, Maine, after an ICE agent shot and killed a motorist. I'm Mike Hempen.
23: Todd Blanche has his day on Capitol Hill.
25: A family tragedy in Illinois leaves 5 dead and 2 teenagers charged with murder. I'm Sue Aller.
26: Infections from the diarrhea-causing parasite Cyclospora are surging. I'm Lisa Dwyer.
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28: 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I'm Marcela Sanchez.
29: The daytime Emmy nominations are out. I'm Kevin Carr.
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0: while goalkeeper Unai Simón made three saves. Today in Atlanta, it'll be England against defending World Cup champion Argentina. The third place game is Saturday in Miami. France will be in that one. And the title match is Sunday in New Jersey. That's Wednesday Sports.
1: It's 7 till. The nominations are in, and we'll tell you who's up for a daytime Emmy when America in the Morning returns.
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1: It's 5 minutes till. The Daytime Emmy Award nominations have been released, and a 53-year-old staple has received the most overall. The details from entertainment reporter Kevin Carr.
7: The National Academy of Television Arts and Sciences has announced the nominations for the 2026 Daytime Emmy Awards. Leading the pack is The Young and the Restless with 18 nominations. This 53-year-old soap opera has been a staple daytime drama since the early 1970s. Over its broadcast history, it has been nominated 360 times and won 165 awards. CBS's fellow daytime drama, Beyond the Gates, received 15 nominations. Premiering in 2025, this is its first year of eligibility. The series recently had a major crossover event with The Young and the Restless on Paramount Plus.
8: It will be an unforgettable evening.
9: This room is full of reporters who are itching for a scandal.
10: Oh, howdy, Potter.
7: Though those episodes were not submitted for nominations. Longest-running soap opera still in production, General Hospital, came in third with 13 nominations, while Days of Our Lives received 8. The Bold and the Beautiful, which was the only show not nominated for Best Drama Series, received 7 nominations. But the Daytime Emmys are more than just soap operas. They also recognize excellence in daytime talk shows, which was led by The Kelly Clarkson Show with 10 nominations. Other shows honored include cooking series, entertainment news, travel programs, courtroom series, and lifestyle shows. I'm Kevin Carr.
1: Billionaire Warren Buffett announced his list of annual donations from his charitable foundation, which will total some $6 billion. But this year, one famous charity won't be receiving any money from Buffett. Correspondent Marcela Sanchez reports that charitable foundation run by Microsoft co-founder Bill Gates was dropped by Buffett. And it has everything to do with Gates' ties to convicted sex offender Jeffrey Epstein.
6: Billionaire Warren Buffett has excluded Bill Gates' foundation from his annual donations this year following disclosures of the Microsoft co-founder's ties to convicted sex offender Jeffrey Epstein. Instead, Buffett will donate about $6 billion to four foundations connected to his own family. He also says he wants all of his remaining Berkshire Hathaway stock, worth nearly $146 billion, donated to charity by the end of 2034. Most of Buffett's charitable gifts since 2006 have gone to the Gates Foundation, but in March, Buffett told CNBC that he hadn't spoken to Gates since before the Epstein files were released in 2025. Gates has denied any knowledge of Epstein's crimes and has not been accused of any wrongdoing. I'm Marcela Sanchez.
1: America in the Morning for Wednesday, July 15th, 2026 is produced by Jeff McKay. I'm Clayton Neville in for John Trout, and this is Westwood One.
10: This is Todd Herman. No one plans on being in a car accident. 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
13: ABC News, I'm Chuck Severson. Another day and Iran is again a top story with nothing resolved yet and more threats and more attacks. President Trump threatening to put Iran's bridges and power plants in military sites, telling Fox News.
14: We're going to knock out all their power plants. We're going to knock out all their bridges unless they get to the table and negotiate.
13: Iran threatening to stop all energy exports from the region. The latest American airstrikes hit an Iranian army barracks, killing at least seven troops and wounding more than 260 people across the country, say Iranian officials. The former top lawyer at Goldman Sachs, Catherine Ruemmler, also a former Obama administration attorney, set to face questions about her relationship with Jeffrey Epstein on Capitol Hill today. Epstein almost certain to also come up at the Senate confirmation hearing today for Todd Blanche as attorney general, who likely faces other questions too, says ABC's Peter Harlambous.
15: After serving as Trump's former personal defense lawyer, Blanche's tenure at the Department of Justice has been defined by controversies, including the now defunct plans for a so-called anti-weaponization fund and the botched release of the Epstein files.
13: There are more than 830 wildfires in Canada and more than a dozen wildfires in northern Minnesota near the Canadian border, many forcing mandatory evacuations, and the wind is directing that very heavy smoke into America, creating dangerous air quality for millions across the upper Midwest and Northeast today through the end of the week. Protesters broke in on a news conference by Louisville Mayor Craig Greenberg to oppose construction of a data center in the county. It's projected by the local utility to need as many megawatts of electricity at full capacity as about 368,000 homes.
16: It's a lifeline for Louisville.
17: We need you to pay
13: the tithe. Protesters accuse the mayor of refusing to meet with them. 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
18: Governor Ferguson is jumping into the fight over the state's new millionaire's tax, speaking against an initiative that would repeal it. Northwest News Radio's Jeff Pojla has the story.
19: Initiative sponsor Brian Haywood first tried to put the tax before voters through a referendum, but lawmakers declared the levy necessary to support state government, shielding it from that process. Haywood argued on our sister station 570 KVI that the state constitution required an immediate need.
20: I think the constitution is fairly clear that it needs to have an immediate need Which this one doesn't.
19: But the justices disagreed, and the state Supreme Court later ruled that the government support exemption is separate and requires no emergency. Haywood then switched to an initiative, which requires more signatures. Now, Initiative 645 would repeal the tax on household income above $1 million and prohibit future state and local income taxes. At a campaign event Tuesday morning, Governor Ferguson responded to concerns lawmakers could eventually lower that threshold.
21: I've made it clear I would veto any legislation that tried to lower that amount, and I'm just reaffirming that once again today.
19: In the meantime, the initiative's signatures remain under review, and if the measure is certified, voters will decide the fate of the millionaire's tax in November. Jeff Pogula, Northwest News Radio.
18: Meanwhile, billionaire Warren Buffett has turned his back on the Gates Foundation. In a statement Tuesday, Buffett indicated it was due to Bill Gates' admitted ties to convicted sex offender Jeffrey Epstein. Since 2006, Buffett has donated more than $61 billion to the Gates Foundation. Buffett, who is 95, plans to give away all of his fortune by the end of 2034. Another hot day Wednesday with clear skies and highs around 80 with lows near 60. 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
1: This is America in the Morning from Westwood One. It's Wednesday, July 15th, 2026. I'm Clayton Neville in for John Trout. Here's what's coming up on America in the Morning.
30: The U.S. attacks on Iran are on, and things could get worse.
31: Next week, it gets really bad for them.
30: I'm Joan Jones.
32: Chuck Schumer helped block the $1 trillion defense bill known as the National Defense Authorization Act. I'm Lisa Dwyer.
33: Darlene Graham has been sworn in to temporarily fill her brother Lindsey's Senate seat. Sagar Meghani, Washington.
34: And the reason is people like the longer daylight hour.
1: The U.S. House weighs in on daylight saving time.
35: Authorities say a man running from federal officers in Northeast Florida was struck and killed early Tuesday morning by a tractor trailer. I'm Jennifer King.
36: The governor of Nevada was pulled over in a traffic stop, but he wasn't ticketed.
37: You're good to go, sir. Have a good day.
36: I'm Hayat Benjwani.
1: All ahead on America in the Morning. It's 7 after. President Trump walked back his announced plan on Tuesday to have the United States toll ships in the Strait of Hormuz, but said unless Iran comes back to the table, the bombing campaign launched over the weekend will only get worse. Joan Jones reports that the U.S. military reimposed a naval blockade on all Iranian ports as a part of a pressure campaign to get Iran back to the peace talks.
0: The U.S. has restored a naval blockade on Iranian ports, with some estimates saying it's costing Iran more than $400 million per day in lost oil sales. Meantime, a sixth wave of U.S. attacks on Iranian military targets has been underway. Strike aircraft deploying from the USS George H.W. Bush and the USS Abraham Lincoln, which has been at sea for over 200 days without a port of call. Iran claims it has hit targets in Bahrain and Kuwait, also saying it struck an enemy ship and destroyed a number of drones. President Trump telling Fox News that the U.S. is hitting Iran hard again tonight, tomorrow night, and into next week. And then the strategy takes another turn.
31: And then next week it gets really bad for them, because next week comes the power plants. Next week comes the bridges. We're going to knock out all their power plants. We're going to knock out all their bridges unless they get to the table and negotiate.
0: Meantime, the president telling reporters at the White House, rather than charging a fee to transit the Strait of Hormuz, some other world leaders have come up with a different plan.
31: And they said, we'd love to do it a different way. We'd love to invest in the United States with billions and billions of dollars, as opposed to charging a fee. And I like that, actually, because I don't think anybody should be able to charge a fee for the Strait. But we were doing it as a reimbursement. The Gulf states are going to invest a tremendous amount of money into the United States, and that was very satisfactory to me.
0: Now, back to that blockade. President Trump says it will only apply to ships coming to and from Iranian ports or those carrying anything having to do with Iranian cargo. The blockade was announced on Monday morning. It was set to go into effect Tuesday afternoon, according to CENTCOM. For America in the Morning, I'm Joan Jones.
1: Senate Democrats followed the lead of Chuck Schumer and defeated a motion to proceed to the $1.15 trillion annual defense authorization bill, legislation that usually enjoys strong bipartisan support, but this year's become snarled in a partisan fight over defense spending levels in protest over the Iran war. Correspondent Lisa Dwyer reports an angry Republican Senator Dan Sullivan of Alaska blasted the Democrats' vote.
2: Historic, because this has never happened in American history. This is a very bipartisan bill. I'm on the committee that writes this bill. The Democrats just voted against it, all of them. This bill funds our military at a pay raise for our troops for Alaska, probably the best NDAA we've ever had, which was $2.6 billion in military construction just for our state, 4,000 jobs to build out that military construction.
3: Senate Democratic leader Chuck Schumer helped block the $1 trillion defense bill known as the National Defense Authorization Act.
4: The NDAA cannot become a permission slip for that recklessness that we see occurring in Iran.
3: Along with other key Democrats who say they cannot support the annual bill as the war with Iran drags into a fifth month.
4: Donald Trump does not get to drag the American people deeper into a war he cannot explain and does not know how to end, and then demand Congress look the other way. Donald Trump and the administration have no authorization, no strategy, no peace, no blank check. Therefore, a day after the president told Congress that his war is back on, I am a no, a strong no, on NDAA.
3: Senate Majority Leader John Thune called the defense package a good bill and implored his colleagues to pass the bill.
5: And we have an obligation here in Congress to ensure that they have everything they need for whatever the mission may be. I know senators on both sides of the aisle take that obligation seriously. And we must. As I've said so often before, if you don't get national security right, the rest is just conversation.
3: After the bill failed to advance on a 50-46 vote, Thune switched his vote in a procedural move that will allow the leader to bring it back up for consideration again later. I'm Lisa Dwyer.
1: 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It's 12 after. The sister of the late Lindsey Graham makes history. We'll tell you why when America in the Morning returns after this.
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7: 32.
8: It's 26 minutes after the top of the hour. It's now the third death involving ICE agents in 1 week. Jennifer King reports a man died during an encounter with immigration agents, this time in Florida.
9: Authorities say a man running from federal officers in northeast Florida was struck and killed early Tuesday morning by a tractor trailer. The 28-year-old was among four occupants of a vehicle that stopped in the parking lot of a gas station and convenience store in St. Augustine. Police say that during the encounter with agents from ICE and Homeland Security investigations, the four fled on foot, with one darting across a busy road into the path of a semi-truck. Florida Highway Patrol spokesman Sergeant Dylan Bryan says the driver stopped and tried to render aid, but the man died at the scene. It marks the third death in about a week involving encounters with ICE agents. I'm Jennifer King.
8: It's not who you know, it's who you are. A man pulled over by police in Las Vegas heading to the airport was not ticketed after he told the officer who stopped him who he was. Correspondent Haya Panjwani reports that driver was the governor of Nevada.
10: The governor of Nevada was pulled over in a traffic stop, but he wasn't ticketed. In video from the Las Vegas Metropolitan Police Department.
11: Sergeant Chico Metro Police, the reason I'm stopping you is for the... I'm aware. For the red light violation back there. Your right turn onto Giles 2. So you're good to go, sir. Appreciate you. Have a good day.
10: The governor immediately identified himself as Lombardo, and the interaction with the police officer who stopped him lasted about 15 seconds. The governor's campaign says he was stopped briefly over a question about whether he had come to a full stop before turning right on red. The campaign says the governor fully complied with all instructions. The president of a police union that endorsed the governor says it's common practice to let a driver go without a citation. Lombardo's campaign said the governor and his wife were headed to the airport when they were pulled over. I'm Haya Panjwani.
8: America in the Morning for Wednesday, July 15th, 2026 is produced by Jeff McKay. I'm Clayton Neville in for John Trout, and this is Westwood One.
12: People don't realize that glaucoma is one of the leading causes of blindness.
13: Because there are often no early symptoms, nearly half of those with glaucoma may not even know they have it until vision loss has occurred.
14: I was diagnosed with normal tension glaucoma in July of 2020. 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
15: ABC News, I'm Chuck Sievertson. American forces carrying out new attacks this morning on targets in Iran. The first daytime attack since the first 40 days of the war. This after President Trump threatened to go further than the U.S. military has gone so far.
16: Next week it gets really bad for them because next week comes the power plants. Next week comes the bridges. We're going to knock out all their power plants. We're going to knock out all their bridges. Unless they get to the table and negotiate.
15: President speaking to Fox. One person's dead, three still missing after a boat capsized overnight in San Francisco Bay, not far from Alcatraz. Acting Attorney General Todd Blanche, nominated by President Trump to get the job permanently, faces a Senate confirmation hearing this morning. ICE now suspending vehicle stops in its crackdown on illegal immigration after a pair of deadly shootings recently. One in Maine, the other in Texas. Official say officers will get more training. This is ABC News.
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20: This is America in the Morning from Westwood One. Here's what's coming up this half hour.
21: Demonstrators on the streets in Biddeford, Maine after an ICE agent shot and killed a motorist. I'm Mike Hempen.
20: Todd Blanche has his day on Capitol Hill.
22: A family tragedy in Illinois leaves five dead and two teenagers charged with murder. I'm Sue Aller.
23: Infections from the diarrhea-causing parasite Cyclospora are surging. I'm Lisa Dwyer.
24: 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I'm the new old tech guy, Chuck Palm.
25: 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I'm Marcela Sanchez.
26: The daytime Emmy nominations are out. I'm Kevin Carr.
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9: It's 5 minutes till. The Daytime Emmy Award nominations have been released, and a 53-year-old staple has received the most overall. The details from entertainment reporter Kevin Carr.
10: The National Academy of Television Arts and Sciences has announced the nominations for the 2026 Daytime Emmy Awards. Leading the pack is The Young and the Restless with 18 nominations. This 53-year-old soap opera has been a staple daytime drama since the early 1970s. Over its broadcast history, it has been nominated 360 times and won 165 awards. CBS's fellow daytime drama, Beyond the Gates, received 15 nominations. Premiering in 2025, this is its first year of eligibility. The series recently had a major crossover event with The Young and the Restless on Paramount Plus.
11: It will be an unforgettable evening.
12: This room is full of reporters who are itching for a scandal.
13: Oh, howdy, partner.
10: Though those episodes were not submitted for nominations. Longest-running soap opera still in production, General Hospital, came in third with 13 nominations, while Days of Our Lives received 8. The Bold and the Beautiful, which was the only show not nominated for Best Drama Series, received 7 nominations. But the Daytime Emmys are more than just soap operas. They also recognize excellence in daytime talk shows, which was led by The Kelly Clarkson Show with 10 nominations. Other shows honored include cooking series, entertainment news, travel programs, courtroom series, and lifestyle shows. I'm Kevin Carr.
9: Billionaire Warren Buffett announced his list of annual donations from his charitable foundation, which will total some $6 billion. But this year, one famous charity won't be receiving any money from Buffett. Correspondent Marcela Sanchez reports that charitable foundation run by Microsoft co-founder Bill Gates was dropped by Buffett. And it has everything to do with Gates' ties to convicted sex offender Jeffrey Epstein.
14: Billionaire Warren Buffett has excluded Bill Gates' foundation from his annual donations this year following disclosures of the Microsoft co-founder's ties to convicted sex offender Jeffrey Epstein. Instead, Buffett will donate about $6 billion to 4 foundations connected to his own family. He also says he wants all of his remaining Berkshire Hathaway stock worth nearly $146 billion donated to charity by the end of 2034. Most of Buffett's charitable gifts since 2006 have gone to the Gates Foundation. But in March, Buffett told CNBC that he hadn't spoken to Gates since before the Epstein files were released in 2025. Gates has denied any knowledge of Epstein's crimes and has not been accused of any wrongdoing. I'm Marcela Sanchez.
9: America in the Morning for Wednesday, July 15th, 2026 is produced by Jeff McKay. I'm Clayton Neville in for John Trout, and this is Westwood One.
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10: From ABC News, I'm Chuck Sievertson. Good morning. A new threat from President Trump against Iran and vice versa. Trump setting a next Wednesday deadline.
20: We're going to knock out all their power plants. We're going to knock out all their bridges unless they get to the table and negotiate.
10: To Fox News, Iran's threatening to stop all energy exports from the region. The latest American air attacks. An Iranian army barracks killing at least seven troops, wounding more than 260 people across the country, say Iranian officials. The former top lawyer at Goldman Sachs, Catherine Roemer, also a former Obama administration attorney, faces questions about her relationship with Jeffrey Epstein on Capitol Hill today. ABC's Peter Harlambous.
21: Roemer never represented Epstein as an attorney, though documents released in the Epstein files suggest that she frequently provided him legal and public relations advice. In emails to Epstein, who she occasionally referred to as Uncle Jeffrey and compared to an older brother, Roemer thanked him for lavish gifts, got advice about her career, and lambasted lawyers representing Epstein's victims.
10: The troubled release of the Epstein files is expected to come up at the Senate confirmation hearing today for Todd Blanche as Attorney General. Hours after a senior ICE official wrote in an email that immigration officer traffic stops are paused immediately, President Trump posts on social media that vehicle stops cannot be suspended or the criminals win. Two people have been killed in the vehicle stops recently in Maine and Texas. Many of the soldiers fighting for Russia in the war in Ukraine are African migrants, say POWs, at a camp in western Ukraine, to ABC's Patrick Reval.
22: Russia has been reluctant to declare a general mobilization, so it's not able to call on all of its huge population. Instead, it basically needs people to sign up who are willing to come for money.
10: Toxic air for millions. Wind is blowing heavy smoke from more than 800 wildfires in Canada and northern Minnesota into the upper Midwest and the Northeast. You're listening to ABC News.
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0: A bill that would make daylight saving time permanent passed the House yesterday. The White House supports it, but it's not clear if the Senate will pass it. States could opt out if their respective legislatures act to do so before the law takes effect. The British government announcing plans today for 16 and 17-year-olds to face a voluntary overnight social media curfew. Latest attempt to reduce online harm for children. Critics say the key flaw with that is the word voluntary. Police explain why they arrested a man for something they say happened July 4th in St. Johns County, Florida on I-95.
1: Deputies pulling over the suspected vehicle.
2: Triple Driver is vehicle was seen launching fireworks out of the passenger side of the vehicle.
1: But deputies informing the people inside that vehicle that they were caught on camera from above.
3: That's a helicopter who's been following you for the past 10 miles. Shoot stuff out the car.
1: The passenger of the vehicle then placed under arrest.
0: ABC's Gio Benitez. Evidence shows a new malaria vaccine in Africa is helping reduce cases, but officials are concerned that not everybody is getting the fourth and final booster. Today's the second semifinal in the World Cup, defending champs Argentina facing England. This after Spain beat France. The game's in Atlanta, 3 p.m. Eastern. It's Wednesday, July 15th. Tonight, if it's clear where you are, you'll be able to see in the southern sky the Milky Way's glowing core. Chuck Sievertson, ABC News.
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5: A campaign for the state's millionaires tax is launched, and why several local conservation groups are suing the Trump administration. It's now 5:04.
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5: And let's say good morning to Libby Kay.
25: Good morning. Halfway there, we've got Revive I-5 at top of mind, but no delay just yet for Seattle travelers on I-5 coming south with no express lanes. Northbound, there is a crash just north of Boeing Access Road. The right lane may be blocked with a truck, just to warn you coming ahead, because the accident itself is off to the right shoulder. I don't have a delayed travel time for you just yet. 11 miles between 405 and I-90 is about 13 minutes. Seattle, we did have a diesel spill reported earlier this morning on Marginal Way South at Spokane Street. You could still see some activity here. We definitely still have fire watch on 7th Avenue South and Airport Way between South Oregon and South Snoqualmie Streets. That was an overnight, at one point, a 3-alarm warehouse fire. Again, it's just watch now. The fire is out, but they do have some hot spots that they're keeping water on. And a crew shortage on the Mukilteo-Clinton route right now. Actually, it's at 6 where they'll go down to one boat service. You'll follow the number 2 sailing schedule. And the Northwest News Radio Traffic Center, I'm Libby Kay.
5: Thank you, Libby. And your forecast for this afternoon: sunny, slightly cooler with a low weather with a low 80s near Seattle, mid 80s in the South Sound as well as the East Side. Tonight starts clear, then increasing clouds with a low expected near 60 degrees. Then tomorrow, scattered showers with a high in the low 70s. Currently 56 degrees with clear skies in Everett, and under clear skies in downtown Seattle, we've got 61 degrees.
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5: Good morning, it's now 5:06. Governor Ferguson is joining the campaign against an initiative to repeal Washington's new income tax on high earners. Northwest News Radio's Jeff Pogula has the latest.
26: Proposed Initiative 645 would repeal the 9.9% tax on household income above $1 million. Ferguson says the stakes reach beyond just the tax itself.
27: It's essentially a choice between moving our state forward by making life more affordable for Washingtonians and giving 138,000 business owners a tax break, or going backwards, rolling back tax breaks for small businesses and seeing costs go up.
26: The initiative would leave those tax breaks in state law, but eliminate the revenue source lawmakers used to fund them. Now, sponsor Brian Haywood argues lawmakers improperly blocked a referendum by declaring the tax necessary to support state government.
28: I think the Constitution is fairly clear that it needs to have an immediate need, which this one doesn't.
26: Now, the state Supreme Court later ruled that the government support exemption does not require an emergency or immediate need. So Haywood was forced to instead seek an initiative, and election officials are still reviewing those signatures. Jeff Pogula, Northwest News Radio.
5: The state of Washington's lawsuit against Albertsons over opioid epidemic liability is now at trial. State Attorney General Nick Brown alleges the grocery chain dispensed hundreds of millions of opioid pills. He says that was despite warnings that in many cases, the store's pharmacy staff should have reconsidered dispensing them. In response, Albertson's lawyers say doctors hold the key to prescribing the drug and how much of it to treat pain. The Washington State Standard reports the trial before a King County Superior Court judge is expected to last into September. The state has brought in more than $1 billion to address the opioid crisis from drug manufacturers and distributors in other cases. Several local conservation groups are suing the Trump administration. Northwest News Radio's Lillian James has details.
6: The lawsuit surrounds the Trump administration's move to repeal the definition of harm in the Endangered Species Act. Until this move, the word's definition included habitat modification that kills or injures wildlife by impairing essential behavior patterns, according to Earth Justice, who is part of the suit. The Department of the Interior says these services determined the prior definition was a, quote, unlawful regulatory intrusion that interfered with private property rights, end quote. The lawsuit claims this move would make it legal to kill endangered species by destroying habitat. Suing groups say this protection has proven essential to the act's effectiveness in preventing extinction and promoting recovery. Several local tribes are also suing the administration over this move. Lillian James, Northwest News Radio.
5: Another report on the conditions of hundreds of bridges pinpoints which ones need structural help. Northwest News Radio's Denise Whitaker reports.
7: Snohomish County Public Works inspected 222 bridges. Less than half, just 4 out of 10, are in good condition. Half are listed as fair, 19 listed as poor. The county says all of its bridges remain safe for travel and also admit that replacing aging bridges is lagging behind the growing need. Right now, they've got the money for 7 major projects. Those listed as fair are likely to remain in that state, however, until they reach the poor condition, because Public Works says federal money is so limited, a bridge must reach poor to be considered for funding. Denise Whitaker, Northwest News Radio.
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5: Good morning. It is now 5:10. A requested increase to the High Court's budget may have to do with escalating security threats to Supreme Court justices. Northwest News Radio's Marina Rockinger spoke with ABC's Rich Frankel to learn more.
8: And Rich, what do you know?
9: Yeah, there have been several ongoing security threats with the associate justices and the chief justice of the Supreme Court. They've always had protection at the courthouse itself. There are police officers that actually work for the Supreme Court and have done so, I think, for, you know, 80, 90 years. They've had this small police force. But because of the threats, and the threats have grown dramatically, and they've also grown in the sense that they are threatening them at their homes and potentially on the way to and from the courthouse, that it now appears the justices need ongoing security, not just at the courthouse, but again, when they travel and when they're at their residence. They've had protests at their residence where they've had to call local law enforcement to make sure that no one gets onto their property. They've been swatted, which means that there have been false calls into police departments where police arrive at their house with almost their guns drawn because they think there is an ongoing threat to the justices, even though it is a false complaint. And then there's also a cyber threat now to the justices, both, I believe, in their residences, but also at the court. And so all this together has caused two of the justices to testify today asking for a fairly large increase in their security so that they can hire additional police officers that can handle both physical and cyber threats against the justices.
8: And I'm speaking with FBI former special agent in charge, Rich Frankel. And Rich, when you said cyber, that touches on what I think has become very easy for people to threaten these judges. Now they can just do it on the internet.
9: Correct. They can do it on the internet. And they also, it appears they've tried to or potentially hacked into some of their communications. There was some issues with some of the decisions getting out ahead of time, and also I believe some discussions that the justices had through electronic communications that might have been released to the public. So all of that together is now part of this police force's duties. It's a group that used to the U.S. Marshals used to do a lot of the work, but now this police force has really come into its own, and it not only handles the security at the courthouse, but is handling all of the security, both the executive protection, cybersecurity, and physical security of the courthouse.
8: Once again, Rich, we appreciate it. That's former special agent in charge for the FBI, Rich Frankel, joining us on Northwest News Radio.
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11: Futures suggest a higher opening after a day of gains for the major stock averages. The Standard & Poor's rose 0.4% Tuesday, while the Nasdaq picked up nearly 1%. The Dow, though, closed near its opening mark. A blue day for Big Blue. Shares in IBM plummeted 25% Tuesday after the company released preliminary second quarter results that fell short of analyst expectations. CEO Arvind Krishna blames weakness in IBM's software business. At 3.5% year-over-year, inflation came in lighter than expected in June. But one side effect of that report, next year's cost of living adjustment for Social Security recipients has dropped a full percentage point to 3.7%. More than two dozen former employees of Meta have filed suit against the social media giant, claiming the company used artificial intelligence in its latest round of layoffs. The plaintiffs say AI disregarded employee disabilities and pregnancies in violation of the law. Jim Ryan, ABC News.
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25: Thanks, Eric. I still see this crash on northbound I-5, just north of Boeing Access Road. Just one vehicle off to the right shoulder now. I don't have a delay for you whatsoever. You seem to be building, as you would expect, between 405 and I-90 now. Southbound side of I-5, yeah, same story. Everett down to Seattle, about 29 miles, 29 minutes. You are 16 minutes between Everett and Linwood with some delay exiting at Boeing Freeway. But from Shoreline down to Seattle, the 12 miles, 15 minutes. You don't seem to be so delayed just yet with no express lanes. Eastside travelers, good too. Nothing unusual that I know of. Lake Bridge is good right now. I'm seeing some beautiful pink skies over State Route 520 and I-90. So I imagine we'll have some sun glare delay at some point this morning. Get prepared for that. We have a crew shortage for the Mukilteo Clinton route. At 6 a.m., they're going to tie up that number one boat. You'll be following the number two sailing schedule until they get open position filled. In the Northwest News Radio Traffic Center, I'm Libby Kay.
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12: It's going to be another warm day. Today with passing clouds, though, 83 degrees, may feel a touch more humid, and we're partly cloudy tonight at 57. This is what you need to know. Tomorrow morning, be ready for scattered rain, even thunder, and isolated lightning for your drive to work. It's going to be a cooler day at 67. The rain will break up in the afternoon. We're back to 75 with sunshine Friday afternoon. In the Como Weather Center, I'm meteorologist George Waldenberger, Como 4 News.
5: Currently 57 degrees with clear skies in Everett, and in downtown Seattle under clear skies, we have 59 degrees. And at 5:16, it's time for a check of sports. The American League dominated the National League 4-0 in the All-Star game in Philadelphia last night. Yankees outfielder Cody Bellinger drove in a pair of runs. The American League scored three times in the first inning, and White Sox slugger Miguel Vargas launched a solo homer in the eighth to put the game away. The Mariners' Randy Rosarena got a hit for the American League. The M's returned to the diamond on Friday for a three-game weekend series with the San Francisco Giants. They trailed the Rangers by 1.5 games in the American League West. NFL owners will vote next month on the proposed sale of the Seahawks. The league announced yesterday that a one-day owners meeting will be held August 26 in Atlanta. The Paul Allen Family Trust is selling the defending Super Bowl champions to the Colson family for a record $9.6 billion. The Seattle Storm's in Chicago for a morning game with a sky. Tip-off is at 9 a.m. Spain is heading to the World Cup final for the first time in almost two decades. Spain shot out France 2-0. Spain is back in the final after winning the tournament in 2010. Meanwhile, Lionel Messi and defending champions Argentina face Harry Kane and England in the other semifinal today. England is hoping to make the final for the first time since 1966. First kick is at noon on Fox. And former Seahawks quarterback Geno Smith is no longer under an active investigation for an incident in which a woman accused him of battery last month. The Florida Police Department also confirmed that Smith will not be charged. Smith could still face discipline from the NFL. That's a check of your sports. Another check of traffic and weather is coming up. It is now 5:18.
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13: 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Thank you. That's awesome. 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
5: Good morning. It's now 5:21. I'm Eric Hines. Here's some of the stories we're following. Bill Gates admitted lies to convicted sex offender Jeffrey Epstein has now led billionaire Warren Buffett to admit the Gates Foundation out of his annual donations. Buffett announced he's donating about $6 billion to four foundations, but left out the Gates Foundation. In 2006, Buffett pledged to give away most of his fortune and has donated more than $61 billion to the Gates Foundation previously. A prominent genetic testing company is setting a major case brought by 42 state attorneys general. ABC's Mike Dubusky has that story.
30: 23andMe has agreed to pay out $18 million to settle a case over a data breach that exposed the personal genetic information of nearly 7 million people. Much of that data wound up for sale on the dark web, putting people at risk of being hacked or having their identities stolen. The settlement also includes requirements for the company to implement stricter data privacy measures. 23andMe filed for bankruptcy last year and was eventually sold to a nonprofit created by 23andMe's former CEO, Mike Dubusky, ABC News.
5: The American Fitness Index shows Oklahoma City, Memphis, and Port St. Lucie ranking as the nation's least fit cities in 2026. Monica Nelson explains why.
31: Researchers say cities do score higher when residents have easy access to parks, trails, public transit, and opportunities for daily exercise. The report suggests investing in recreation infrastructure, encouraging active transportation, and reducing chronic diseases such as obesity and diabetes could help improve health outcomes and future rankings. I'm Monica Nelson.
5: A medical trial shows a new cannabis-related treatment helps reduce agitation in people who qualify for hospice. The Alzheimer's Association says it discovered that a combination of CBD and THC rapidly and significantly reduces agitation in people with dementia and hospice. Agitation is a common symptom characterized by emotional distress, excessive motor activity, and verbal or physical tension. The lead investigator for that trial calls it a major step forward in treatment for a population that has been historically overlooked in clinical research. It is now 5:22, and here is a check of your ABC Medical Minute.
0: If your child has asthma, you've probably heard the warnings. Things like dust, pollen, mold, and pet dander can trigger an asthma attack. So for years, families with asthmatic children have often been advised to avoid getting a cat. But new research suggests that cats may do the opposite. In a study of more than 30,000 children published in Frontiers in Allergies, children with asthma living with cats didn't experience worse asthma symptoms or more asthma attacks than those without a cat. Flare-ups happened in roughly 3% of all kids, whether they had a cat or not. Even the number of cats in the home and their age made no difference. While this brings new hope for pet lovers living with asthma, it only applies to cats. The verdict is still out on how dogs, rabbits, and other furry friends impact childhood asthma. With this Medical Minute, I'm Melissa Adon.
5: It is now 5:24.
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5: And here's Linda, here's Libby Kay.
25: Got a crash on State Route 410 westbound. It's off to the right shoulder at the ramp to the Valley Freeway. So you do have delay getting by here on that ramp. Once you get onto 167, you're okay heading north up toward the Highway 18 interchange. I'm expecting a sun glare delay at some point this morning. So far, so good, though. No delays in the south sound whatsoever. I-5, the 22 miles from Tacoma up to Tukwila, and I-405 is about 27 minutes. So central sound on I-5. You seem to be building well. Single vehicle accident northbound I-5, just north of Boeing Access Road. It's off to the right shoulder. I don't see a delay there. I don't see a delay just yet. Southbound I-5 from Shoreline down to Seattle. It's 12 miles, 15-minute travel time with no express lane, though. Of course, we'll start to slow. We did have an overnight structure fire, warehouse fire. It's out, but they're watching for hot spots still. So just watch for activity on 7th and Airport Way, both between South Oregon and South Snoqualmie Streets. In the Northwest News Radio Traffic Center, I'm Libby Kay.
5: 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And your forecast for this afternoon, sunny, slightly cooler, low 80s near Seattle, mid 80s in the South Sound and on the East Side.
30: From ABC News Tech Trends. New York has become the first state in the country to impose a moratorium on data center construction. Governor Kathy Hochul says bigger facilities known as hyperscalers put a strain on local energy grids. And that's why she says the moratorium will only be lifted when lawmakers pass a policy that forces AI companies to foot some of the growing energy costs of data center construction. Spotify is rolling out a new AI chatbot integrated directly into the home screen. The streaming company says it's designed to help you learn more about the music you love and go deeper on podcasts and audiobooks. And Boston Dynamics is testing a new attachment for its robotic dog called Spot. It's a conveyor belt that sits on top of the robot, which is designed to help Spot move packages from a delivery van to the front step of a house. The tech is just in the demo phase right now and still needs a delivery worker to load the packages onto the robot. With Tech Trends, I'm Mike Dubusky, ABC News.
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22: ABC News, I'm Chuck Sievertson. Daytime airstrikes on Iran, the first since the first 40 days of the war, carried out this morning by U.S. forces. CENTCOM says they hit cruise missile storage and launch sites and coastal defense systems. Searches in San Francisco Bay for three people still missing after a boat went down overnight near Alcatraz. ABC's Trevor Ault.
23: Coast Guard racing to the scene, but by the time they arrived, the bottom two levels of that three-level cruiser were underwater. It's unclear if anyone was wearing a life vest. One passenger rushed to shore was later pronounced dead. 13 passengers were safely rescued. Three people were taken to the hospital with injuries.
22: President Trump saying this morning that ICE cannot suspend using traffic stops, even after a pair of deadly incidents. Officials had put them on pause for more training. Todd Blanche faces questions at his Senate Judiciary Committee confirmation hearing to move up from acting attorney general to getting the job permanently. This is ABC News.
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5: Good morning. It is now 5:32. Governor Ferguson is joining the campaign against an initiative to repeal Washington's new income tax on the high earners. The proposed initiative would repeal the 9.9% tax on household income above $1 million. Several local conservationist groups and local tribes are suing the Trump administration. The lawsuit surrounds the administration's move to repeal the definition of harm in the Endangered Species Act. Billionaire Warren Buffett is no longer donating to the Gates Foundation. This comes after Bill Gates admitting to having ties with Jeffrey Epstein. Washington's lawsuit against Albertsons over opioid economic liability is now at trial. State Attorney General Nick Brown argues Albertsons dispense hundreds of millions of opioid pills, despite warnings that in many cases the chain's pharmacy staff should have reconsidered. Seattle firefighters are responding to a blaze this morning in the 4500 block of 7th Avenue South in the Industrial District. Fire officials say the blaze started in a couple of semi-trailers and spread to a big warehouse. Part of the proof of that warehouse collapse, forcing fire crews, rather part of the roof of the warehouse collapsed, forcing fire crews to retreat and fight the flames from outside. More than 100 firefighters were called out. Nobody was hurt, but nearby residents were told to keep their windows shut. The fire was declared under control just after 2 o'clock this morning. Shoplifting, which is usually only a misdemeanor, is being elevated to felony charges in more King County cases. Northwest News Radio's Denise Whitaker reports.
25: A new case that involves shoplifting at the felonious organized retail level charges 5 people with stealing from stores in Bellevue, Kent, Factoria, Lake Forest Park, and Seattle. All 5 of them pleaded not guilty. The King County Prosecutor's Office says they've got several more cases in the pipeline, with those defendants expected to be charged and make court appearances this week and next. The full court press on these felonies happening after the number of retail crime cases rose by more than 130% from 2021 to 2024 in the county. The prosecutor's office has now assigned a senior deputy prosecuting attorney to aggressively pursue those cases. Denise Whitaker, Northwest News Radio.
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5: And let's go ahead and check in once again with Libby Kay.
12: Some that are struggling on westbound State Route 410. You'll need some extra travel time getting to the Valley Freeway ramp. It's the right shoulder where this crash is, but it's caused enough of a tie-up here. And if you're getting on from Traffic Avenue, you're going to see some delay, too. State Route 512 seems okay coming around the South Hillmaw Curve building. 26 minutes for the 16 miles Lakewood to Sumner. Doesn't seem like anything unusual there. Getting brighter over the Nisqually Bridge. I say brighter, but no sun glare delay. Mostly cloudy, it looks like, on the whole, but sun is sure up. And in the north sound, you'll see all these pink skies. So if you get some sun breaks, you may need your sunglasses. Westbound Highway 2 builds well, coming across the trestle. It's starting to fill in somewhat. 15 minutes from Lake Stevens to Everett and I-5 for that 8.5 miles. I-5 southbound, Everett to Seattle, 30 minutes. We're okay so far with no express lanes on southbound I-5 out of Shoreline, 12 miles down to Seattle, just 14 minutes. Crew shortage on the Mukilteo-Clinton route has you down to one boat service starting at 6 a.m. In the Northwest News Radio Traffic Center, I'm Libby Kay.
5: 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Now let's go ahead and take a look at your forecast for this afternoon. Sunny, slightly cooler than yesterday. Low 80s near Seattle, mid-80s in South Sound in the east side. Tonight starts clear, then increasing clouds with a low near 60 degrees. For tomorrow, you can expect scattered showers with a daytime high in the low 70s. And for Friday, the sun returns with highs in the mid to upper 70s. Currently in Puyallup, 55 degrees with reports of fog. And in downtown Seattle, under sunny skies, we have 58 degrees at 5:36. A South Sound arrest is made nearly 2 years after a deadly shooting. 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
13: After Tacoma police detectives developed probable cause, the suspect in a murder case turned himself in Monday. Como News says TPD did not name the suspect or provide any additional information. This tracks back to a shooting in Tacoma's east side on July 15, 2024. That's when police found a victim of gunshot wounds on East 28th Street. Despite life-saving efforts, the man died at the scene. The suspect has been booked into the Pierce County Jail. Scott Carty, Northwest News Radio.
5: Since the start of the new state law that extends unemployment pay to striking workers, payments have passed $500,000. As of January 1st, workers on strike are eligible for up to 6 weeks of benefits. The State Employment Security Department reports this week it has made payments to 138 people, totaling 642 weeks of pay and almost $506,000. That could increase soon. The Seattle Times reports the dozens of Embassy Suites employees who went on strike in downtown Seattle on June 18th have applied for those benefits should that strike continue. City officials in Kennewick have sent residents notices that their drinking water contains PFAS or forever chemicals. According to the city, it's not due to an increase of the chemicals. Instead, it's due to the state reducing acceptable levels of PFAS based on US EPA standards. PFAS chemicals come from things like firefighting foam, waterproof clothing, and nonstick footwear. The chemical levels are extremely low, therefore the city is not required to take action. Public utilities in Everett, Seattle, and Tacoma all report drinking water in those municipalities are safe from the forever chemicals. The 737 MAX has a new place in Boeing's record books. It's the company's best-selling airplane. As of this month, Boeing has recorded 7,206 orders of MAX planes. That's more than 7,159 orders racked up by its predecessor, the 737NG. The MAX's popularity has been strong despite two fatal crashes in 2018 and 2019 and the fuselage blowout in early 2024 over Portland. Seattle is one of the healthiest cities to call home. Northwest News Radio Zach Wildving tells us why.
14: Seattle's been named one of the fittest cities in America, ranking fourth overall in the 2026 American Fitness Index from the American College of Sports Medicine. The study evaluated 100 of the largest U.S. cities using 35 factors, including physical activity levels, access to parks and recreation, health behaviors, and community resources. According to the findings, 87% of Seattleites exercised just last month. The city did slide back after being ranked third last year. This year, Arlington, Virginia took the top spot, with D.C. and Minneapolis rounding out the podium. Zach Wildfang, Northwest News Radio.
5: The so-called Seattle Freeze experienced a little thaw during the World Cup. 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
16: DatingAdvice.com queried singles in all the tournament host cities, and Seattle topped them all when it came to fun. 84% said the World Cup matches and all those visitors made the city a lot more fun. And it wasn't all talk. 4 in 10 say they went on a date or hooked up with a World Cup visitor. That was a cross-generational experience as well. 45% of Gen Z respondents said they found fun with a visitor. 43% for millennials, 42% of Gen X, and 52% of baby boomers. Rich Johnson, Northwest News Radio.
5: A one-of-a-kind library is back open. 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
17: It's the only Braille library in Washington, and it's been shut down for over a year due to budget cuts. The Washington State Talking Book and Braille Library is located in Seattle's South Lake Union neighborhood and helps those who have a difficulty with reading. The Seattle Times reports it was able to reopen because a drop in interest rates led to more real estate transactions and fees, which helped to fund the library. Moving forward, it hopes to get more funding from the state's budget. Lillian James, Northwest News Radio.
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18: Well, it's a pretty special feeling when you get to your seat on a flight and there's no one in that middle seat. United Airlines is betting that you might be willing to pay extra for that feeling. ABC's Alex Stone joining us now. And Alex, it sounds like a good deal, but there's a twist here.
19: Well, yeah, there is. So what this is, United is getting one of the new high-tech Airbus A321XLRs. And this is an aircraft that American has gotten. Some U.S. carriers are beginning to get. And they are cool and they are new and all high-tech, made for long-range travel. They are single-aisle. They're going to be used to replace United's really ancient, at this point, Boeing 757s. And United has been recently all about upgrading the onboard experience, as most U.S. carriers have been. They say that passengers are willing to spend more for a better onboard product, more equal to what Asian and European airlines have always done, but U.S. airlines haven't done it. Now they're doing it. United adding suites with closing doors. They've got some other products, and the A321XLR will have a lot of that, and they're adding one other thing to it. And what they're announcing today, on some long flights, they are going to make it primarily from the East Coast to Europe, where they are going to block the middle seat in the front row of their A321XLRs to, they say, offer an improved economy product. It's not the premium economy. It's not United First or Polaris class, but you sit in economy and you get a blocked middle seat where they put a tray there so that you can put your drink on it. It's, you know, kind of like having a big armrest in the middle by blocking that middle seat.
18: Northwest News Radio's Aaron Wright. I'm speaking with ABC's Alex Stone. Alex, there's got to be a catch here.
19: There is a reason, though, Aaron, why they're doing this. And it's not out of the kindness of their hearts at United that, yes, people will pay more for it, that people want a better product. They're doing this because the FAA mandates for every 50 passengers, you have to have one flight attendant. So by getting rid of those two middle seats in the first row on the left and right side of the aircraft on the XLR model of the A321, they get just below that threshold and they don't have to have a fifth flight attendant on board. And so it saves them a lot of money. No fifth flight attendant that they've got to pay and put in a hotel and take care of while they're flying. And you pay more for that seat. And in the end, they make more money than having a fifth flight attendant on board. Now, United did say today they are always going to have a minimum of at least four flight attendants on board. They may put a fifth flight attendant on board, but this brings it down where they, for two passengers, those two up there that would have gotten them over that threshold, they don't have to have that fifth.
18: So this is aimed at certain long-haul flights. And it's a bridge, sort of, between economy and business class. Alex, do we know how much this could cost passengers?
19: We don't know the price point yet. They're just beginning to get these aircraft. They've ordered 50 of them, and they're going to begin putting them into service right now, along with several others. This will not apply to what they will be flying transcontinental from the West Coast to the East Coast. This is more going to be over to Europe, but it will be a higher price. I mean, you're paying to have that empty middle seat right there. It's something that, by the way, European airlines, they've done this for a very long time, and they've called it business class. You know, we think of business class as being the bigger seat and the bigger screen and meal service and whatnot. In Europe, if it is a short-haul European flight, they block out the middle economy seat and they say, welcome to business class. So this isn't new to the rest of the world, but to U.S. carriers, this is something new.
18: That's ABC's Alex Stone joining us on Northwest News Radio.
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5: 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And that brings us to 544.
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25: I still see right shoulder activity, westbound State Route 410 at the northbound 167 ramp. Maybe one of the vehicles is partially blocking that ramp. You might have to kind of wiggle around. It is delayed, but I have reports that this is in the clearing stages. So hopefully it will start to catch back up. I don't see you so delayed at the Traffic Avenue ramp, but anticipate encountering this accident. I-5 Central Sound seems to be building routinely, coming north up toward Highway 18. You got some filling in toward the Des Moines area, towards State Route 516. It's about a half an hour from Tacoma to get up to I-405. That's a 22-mile stretch. We had an earlier crash, I-5 northbound, north of Boeing Access Road. I still don't see a major delay for folks heading into Seattle north of I-405. That's 11-mile stretch from 405 to I-90. 14 minutes, you're good. Southbound side of I-5, obviously, we've got no express lanes with the Revive I-5 work. So far, though, I haven't seen a major jam-up building out of Shoreline. 15-minute travel time for the 12 miles. We might be adjusting our schedule since the last 2 days have been pretty rough for I-5 southbound travelers since Revive I-5 returned. In the Northwest News Radio Traffic Center, I'm Libby Kay.
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0: 83, a little more humid and some passing clouds today. Overnight, partly cloudy, 57. Just be ready for rain and even thunderstorms as you're driving to work tomorrow. 67, that's it. With the thunderstorms breaking up tomorrow afternoon, mid-70s with the sun returning on Friday, upper 70s with sun on Saturday. In the Como Weather Center, I'm meteorologist George Waldenberger, Como 4 News.
5: Currently 59 degrees with sunny skies in Bellevue and under sunny skies in downtown Seattle. We've got 58 degrees. And at 5:46, it's time for a check of sports. The American League dominated the National League 4-0 in the Major League Baseball game All-Star, Major League Baseball All-Star game last night in Philadelphia. Yankees outfielder Cody Bellinger drove in a pair of runs. The AL scored three times in the first inning, and White Sox slugger Miguel Vargas launched a solo homer in the eighth to put the game away. The Mariners' Randy Arozarena got a hit for the American League. Speaking of the M's, they returned to the Diamond on Friday for a three-game weekend series with the San Francisco Giants. They trailed the Rangers by 1.5 games in the American League West. NFL owners will vote next month on the proposed sale of the Seahawks. The league announced yesterday that a one-day owners meeting will be held August 26th in Atlanta. The Seattle Storm's in Chicago for a morning game with the Sky. That tips off at 9 a.m. Spain is heading to the World Cup final for the first time in almost two decades. They shut out France 2-0 yesterday. Spain is back in the final after winning the tournament in 2010. Meanwhile, Lionel Messi and defending champions Argentina will face Harry Kane in England in the other semifinal today. England is hoping to make the final for the first time since 1966. First kick is noon on Fox. And San Jose Sharks forward Macklin Celebrini is making history ahead of his third NHL season. EA Sports named the 20-year-old its cover athlete for the upcoming NHL 27 video game, making him the youngest player to receive the honor. Celebrini set a franchise record for points this past season and was a finalist for the Ted Lindsay Award, which is the league's most outstanding player as voted by players. That's a check of your sports. Coming up, another check of traffic and weather and this day in history with Brian Calvert's Almanac. It's now 5:48.
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5: Good morning. It's now 5:51. I'm Eric Hines. Here's some of the stories we're following. The city of Anacortes and the Skagit Public Utility District are asking their customers to save water. The appeal went out this week thanks to low levels in the Skagit River, which is the source of both utilities' water supplies. They hope that every customer can conserve as much as 20 gallons a day. The utilities say that one easy way to cut back on lawn watering, which takes about 10 gallons a minute. Other suggestions include shorter showers, which use about 2.5 gallons a minute, and fewer toilet flushes, saving about 1.5 gallons per flush. An expansion of Seattle's utility discount program is allowing thousands of more households to qualify. The program will now include households earning up to 60% of the area median income. It's funded through a rate increase for other customers, about 50 cents more a month for Seattle City Light customers, and 20 cents more for Seattle Public Utility customers. The new eligibility takes effect January 1st, and an estimated 31,000 additional households are expected to be eligible. Now here's Michael Barr with today's Business of Sports.
6: Philadelphia Phillies superstar Bryce Harper says FanDuel Sportsbook had no right to use its logo on a cameo video he made. The Philadelphia Inquirer reported that Harper's video was sent to a fan with a gambling addiction. Harper says he was unaware of FanDuel's intentions. The video was marked with FanDuel's logo, and Harper says he did not consent to this use. Seidler Equity Partners is exploring the sale of its stake in Rawlings Sporting Goods to tap booming investor demand for sports-related investments. The company could be valued at $2 billion. Lawmakers are holding off on supporting the Let Kids Play Act, which seeks to prevent vulture investors from purchasing multiple sports programs and teams in a single region. Some lawmakers and experts worry that the legislation could go too far in excluding potential investors or create bureaucratic bloat of government. With the Bloomberg Business of Sports Report, I'm Michael Barr.
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7: I'm Brian Calvert with the Almanac. A look at what happened on this date in history. It was this day back in 1876. A fellow by the name of George Washington Bradley pitched baseball's first no-hitter. This date in 1916, Boeing Corporation officially founded right here in Seattle, Washington. It was this date in 1952. Eight-year-old Gladys Knight won $2,000 singing on the Ted Mack Amateur Hour. This date in 1968, commercial air travel began between the U.S. and the former Soviet Union. This date in 2006, Twitter is publicly launched, and that same year, this was the number one song in the country. I'm on tonight, you know my hips don't lie, and I'm starting to feel your joy. Come on, let's go, real slow. Don't you see that this year's Yep, that's the unmistakable Shakira and her classic Hips Don't Lie. That's today's Almanac here on Northwest News Radio.

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2: An early morning crash northbound I-5 north of Boeing Access Road. It wasn't a big situation. I still see the vehicle here onto the right shoulder. You still seem to be building well for the 11 miles north on I-5 between 405 and I-90, about 15 minutes. Southbound I-5 shoreline to Seattle, 17 minutes now for that 12 miles. It does look like you are building between North Gateway and Lake City Way. No express lanes, obviously, to blame. 29 minutes by way of Aurora, so I-5 still your best bet. Ever travelers, you're a little heavier. Southbound I-5 at the Boeing Freeway exit ramp. East side travelers, I have no issue for you. I-405 end to end. Typical northbound build, though, up through Renton. Overnight, 3-alarm warehouse fire continues to be watched in Seattle on 7th Avenue South and Airport Way South, both between South Oregon and South Snoqualmie Street. So just watch for activity here. Got a crew shortage on the Mukilteo Clinton route. You're on one boat service right now. Follow the number 2 sailing schedule. And the Northwest News Radio Traffic Center, I'm Libby Kay.
0: Your forecast for this afternoon, sunny, slightly cooler, low 80s near Seattle, mid 80s in the South Sound and the East Side, currently 58 degrees with sunny skies in downtown Seattle. It's now 5:56.
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9: Good morning. Great to have you with us. It's 6 o'clock.
14: From ABC News, I'm Chuck Sievertson. This morning seen the first daytime air attacks in Iran since the first 40 days of the war. The U.S. military says they hit cruise missile storage and launch sites and coastal defense systems. President Trump, with a renewed threat against Iran, setting an apparent deadline of next Wednesday.
15: We're going to knock out all their power plants. We're going to knock out all their bridges unless they get to the table and negotiate.
14: Iran is threatening to stop all energy exports from the region.
16: This fight is now focused on a battle for the Strait of Hormuz, which ships were able to pass through freely before the war started. Iran has been firing on cargo ships and American allies. The U.S. overnight launching a seven-hour wave of strikes aimed at degrading Iran's ability to threaten commercial shipping. And the president says these attacks will escalate in the coming days.
14: ABC News Chief White House Correspondent Mary Bruce. Inflation at the wholesale level rose 0.3% last month, says ABC's Jim Ryan.
17: The producer price index offers a snapshot of inflation at the wholesale level by calculating prices that businesses are charging consumers and other businesses. Like the CPI, the PPI is subject to wild gyrations in the cost of food and energy. Strip out those things and producer prices last month rose 0.1%.
14: This going on since the overnight hours with scuba divers and rescue boats and helicopters. ABC's Trevor Ault is there.
18: A desperate search in the San Francisco Bay after a boat sank near Alcatraz. At least one person is dead and three people are still missing. The cabin cruiser was between the Golden Gate Bridge and Alcatraz Island. Officials say 20 people were on board, most believed to be members of the same family.
14: President Trump posts on social media that vehicle stops by immigration police cannot be suspended, as was announced by an ICE official hours ago after recent deaths during traffic stops in Maine and Texas. Each ICE team will have a member with a body cam. You're listening to ABC News.
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14: France's National Assembly is set to give final approval today of a bill allowing adults with incurable illnesses to receive medically assisted suicide. Government panel will have to give its okay next. Confirmed cases of Ebola in the Democratic Republic of Congo have reached over 2,000, including over 750 deaths, say government data released overnight. Health officials call it the fastest growing outbreak on record. Started May 15th. China reporting the weakest economic growth in over 3 years. You've maybe heard that mold, dust, and pet dander can trigger an asthma attack. Parents of kids with asthma have been advised not to get a cat. But new research suggests something surprising, says ABC's Melissa Adan.
2: In a study of more than 30,000 children published in Frontiers in Allergies, children with asthma living with cats didn't experience worse asthma symptoms or more asthma attacks than those without a cat.
14: An allegation that AI helped to illegally target employees. ABC's Jim Ryan.
17: More than two dozen former employees of Meta have filed suit against the social media giant, claiming the company used artificial intelligence in its latest round of layoffs. The plaintiffs say AI disregarded employee disabilities and pregnancies in violation of the law.
14: Astronomers have discovered a faint new world orbiting a young star that is 63 light years away. Two teams working independently with two different telescopes discovered it. Details in the Astrophysical Journal Letters. Chuck Sievertson, ABC News.
1: 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Hints of possibly more groups working to own an NBA team in Seattle.
9: And a local congressman says it's time for the president to go. Details of these stories and others on the way, but first it's 6:04.
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9: Time to wish a good morning to our friend Libby Kay.
21: Thanks, Brian. Good morning to you. Welcome back. Bright start already. So we already have some sun glare delay as you're coming up toward the Nisqually Bridge, 18 minutes between Lacey and DuPont. That's a good couple minutes longer than I would expect to see at this point. We do have a crash coming out of Sumner, westbound State Route 410 at the Valley Freeway ramp. Everything's going on to the right shoulder, but it has caused quite a delay right now. I just checked the travel time from Bonnie Lake over to Puyallup. That's 7 or 8 miles. It's about 14 minutes. So you do have some delay here. Pioneer doesn't seem like it's faster, but it's certainly not as congested. Eastbound State Route 512 builds somewhat routinely. It seems coming around the South Hill Mall curve up toward 167. 167 not impacted by that State Route 410 crash, and you're fielding pretty well as you get up toward the Highway 18 interchange. Auburn up to Renton's about 20 minutes. Getting fuller on 405 coming up toward Maple Valley Highway. Renton to Bellevue's already about 19 minutes for that 12 miles. Obviously, we've got Revive I-5 at top of mind. Southbound I-5 from Shoreline down to Seattle's up to about 16 minutes for that 12 miles. You are getting a little heavier toward North Gateway. Aurora's 12 minutes longer right now, though. In the Northwest News Radio Traffic Center, I'm Libby Kay.
22: Another sunny day, just a little bit cooler than yesterday. Low 80s near Seattle, mid 80s in the South Sound, and over on the east side right now, it's 59 and sunny in downtown Seattle.
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9: Well, good morning. Great to have you with us on this Wednesday morning. It's the 15th of July, and we know who will likely be the new owners of the Seattle Seahawks.
22: But who will own the reborn Supersonics could be a different question. Northwest News Radio's Eric Hines explains from the live desk.
0: We know Seattle Kraken majority owner Samantha Holloway is working with a group of investors to make an NBA expansion bid. However, last night, NBA Commissioner Adam Silver said as the process continues, there are multiple parties interested in bringing an expansion team back to Seattle, despite only one group going public.
23: I wouldn't conclude that because there isn't other public, there aren't other public groups coming forward, that therefore there isn't other interest in Seattle. There is.
0: The Kraken's ownership group, a One Roof Foundation, also owns a controlling stake in Climate Pledge Arena, where an NBA team would most likely play. The NBA is also considering expansion to Las Vegas, where multiple potential ownership groups have surfaced publicly. Silver hopes a decision on expansion will be made by the end of this year. At the live desk, Eric Heintz, Northwest News Radio.
22: The flames are out. A fire at a Seattle Industrial District warehouse is now under control, but not before more than 100 firefighters responded to that three-alarm fire. Fire officials say it started around 1 o'clock this morning in a couple of semi-trailers, then spread to a big warehouse on 7th Avenue South, which is down in South Seattle, just west of I-5. Part of the building's roof collapsed. Nobody was hurt. Nearby residents were told to keep their windows closed to avoid smoke exposure. There's no word yet on the cause.
9: As we're starting to learn, wildfire danger, not just a central and eastern Washington thing. That's the word that fire officials on the west side of the Cascades are trying to share, along with ways to keep your home, business, or property as safe as possible. That's especially important to the 250,000 King County residents who live right next door to a forest.
24: We certainly have some pretty isolated areas within our county. Along Highway 2, out near Skykomish, where the Bolt Creek fire happened.
9: King County's Mike Lasecki is referring to the Bolt Creek fire of 2022. The blaze near Skykomish burned nearly 15,000 acres, forced evacuations, closed Highway 2, and blanketed the region in smoke. King County's climate preparedness manager, Laura Whitley Binder, tells Como News that a new wildfire-ready toolkit is intended to save more homes in the future.
3: We're hoping that future Bulk Creek fires are events that residents feel more prepared for.
9: The Wildfire Ready Toolkit is available through the King County Government website.
22: Bellevue's Adam Smith is one of several congressional Democrats calling for the removal of President Trump. But in a social media video, Smith recognized Democrats cannot do it alone.
4: Republicans, speak up. Stop this madness. Someone needs to protect our country, and they can't do that until Donald Trump is out as president.
22: Smith mentioned impeachment, but did not say if he or any other House Democrat will introduce a new impeachment resolution. Other Democrats making similar videos called on the cabinet to invoke the 25th Amendment. A White House spokesperson responded by calling Democrats pathetic, deranged, and ineffective.
9: The city of Anacortes and the Skagit Public Utility District need their customers to save water. The appeal went out this week thanks to low water levels on the Skagit River. They hope that every customer can conserve as much as 20 gallons a day. The utilities say that one easy way is to cut back on lawn watering, which takes about 10 gallons every minute.
22: An expansion of Seattle's utility discount program is allowing thousands more households to qualify. The program will now include those who earn up to 60% of the area median income. It's funded through a rate increase for other customers, about 50 cents more a month for Seattle City Light customers, 27 cents more for Seattle Public Utilities customers. The new eligibility takes effect January 1st. An estimated 31,000 additional households expected to become eligible then.
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22: Acting U.S. Attorney General Todd Blanche gets his confirmation hearing before the Senate Judiciary Committee today.
9: ABC's Peter Haralambos joined us earlier this morning. Peter, he is going to need to win the favor of every Republican on that committee.
5: If he loses one vote on the Judiciary Committee, his nomination will not move forward to the Senate floor. And then when it comes to the Senate floor, you only can lose two votes. So really high stakes for him. And all of this also comes as President Trump is certainly watching, needing to really maintain this balance between appeasing these senators who have raised concerns about his fitness for the role and, of course, his priorities if they align with that President Trump wants.
9: What are some of those past actions that you think the senators are really going to be zeroing in on today?
5: Yeah, it's a great question because in a way he's had a tenure as the deputy attorney general kind of defined by controversy. Most recently, he had that settlement to end Trump's lawsuit against the IRS that led to the creation of that anti-weaponization fund and that tax audit immunity for President Trump. Of course, the anti-weaponization fund has since been scuttled, but the controversy over that continues. Just this week, we saw a judge recommend disciplinary action for Blanche because of his actions in that case. And then there's all these cases that critics allege the weaponization of the Justice Department, the indictments of James Comey, the case against Letitia James, the attempt to indict six members of Congress, the investigation of Jerome Powell, and the Newsoms, the Fulton County investigation into alleged discrepancies in the 2020 election, and recent subpoenas of Tim Walz and Jacob Frey in Minnesota. All of these things, in a way, because the Deputy Attorney General has such purview over the Department of Justice, might be fair game for him to be questioned about as this example of how the Department of Justice's priorities at times appear to be an extension of the president's own, not only his priorities, but his vindictive nature at times when it comes to people in the past who've been critical of him or instances where he just has not given up, such as the 2020 election in Georgia.
9: ABC's Peter Haralambos on the line with us this morning here on Northwest News Radio. Peter, I wanted to ask you, it is interesting, as you went through that entire list, I know there is somebody on the other side of the speaker saying, oh my gosh, this guy has been responsible for so much, and yet just today he's facing the confirmation hearing. It's unusual for somebody to have this much influence over the Justice Department before being confirmed, isn't it?
5: Yeah, I think that's exactly right, in that usually it's kind of a fresh slate in terms of these confirmation hearings. It's bringing in someone new who isn't necessarily tethered to the past actions of the Department of Justice. In this instance, though, Todd Blanche has effectively been serving as the number two in charge of the Department of Justice for the last year. And if you actually look at the organizational structure of the Department of Justice, basically everything reports into the Deputy Attorney General, who then reports to the Attorney General themselves. So in a way, any of the criticisms that people would have had had for Pam Bondi, the previous attorney general, could also apply to Todd Blanche. So certainly a ton of things he might have to answer to, not only the actions of Maine Justice, the actions also of the individual U.S. attorney's offices across the country. So certainly a wide range of potential questions today.
9: ABC's Peter Haralambou is joining us earlier today here on Northwest News Radio.
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22: Still in futures trading this morning. Everything is in positive territory. However, the Dow up about 0.2%, along with the S&P 500. The Nasdaq trading just a little bit higher than that at 0.6%.
9: It's 6:14.
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9: Get back to the traffic desk. What is slowing us down this morning, Libby?
6: This early sunrise, Brian, southbound northbound I-5 in the south sound, already 10 at least extra minutes between Lacey and DuPont, but coming up out of Olympia, extra bright. So get prepared for a very slow ride trying to get north of DuPont at this point. We do have this crash still westbound State Route 410 on the shoulder of the ramp to SR-167. I see a tow here trying, I believe, to take the last vehicle off of the right shoulder. It's still tied up, so you'll need some patience, but again, this looks like it's clearing out. I-5 northbound in the central sound, you got about 14 miles between Highway 18 and I-405, and you look about 25 minutes of certainly filling in from 405 up to the Ship Canal Bridge. That 15 or so miles is about 17 minutes. You're building routinely coming past the West Seattle Bridge. Okay, up toward the Ship Canal Bridge for now, though. Obviously, the two right lanes are blocked with the Revive I-5 work. Your southbound I-5 delays coming down toward the North Gateway area. Shoreline down to Seattle, 17 minutes for that 12 miles. Aurora is still about 11 minutes longer, so something to keep in mind. We've got a crew shortage right now on the Mukilteo Clinton route. Looks like the number two sailing schedule is what you need to follow. But a little later this morning, we're going to have some low tide cancellations for Port Townsend and Coopville. So just keep that in mind. We'll be following this because if you're still on one boat sailing schedule, though, out of Mukilteo Clinton, that's one of your alternates for Port Townsend and Coopville. So this may be affecting you. In the Northwest News Radio Traffic Center, I'm Libby Kay.
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22: Let's get a check of our weather from George Waldenberger.
7: Another warm day today at 83, a little more humid than tomorrow. Be ready for scattered rain, even thunder and lightning possible. Seattle and westward for the morning drive. Breaking up in the afternoon, only 67 degrees, 75 and sunny on Friday afternoon, upper 70s. The sun comes back out on Saturday, low 80s on Sunday. In the Como Weather Center, I'm meteorologist George Waldenberger, Como 4 News.
22: We've got double nickels right now in Bremerton, in Olympia, in Puyallup, in Kent. It's 59 degrees, however, in Seattle. You know what double nickels are.
9: Well, I was going to say I have three nickels because it's payday.
22: Well, our temperatures don't go up that high.
9: Shall we move on?
22: Let's move on.
9: Zach Wildfang waiting for us to get our act together from the sports desk this morning. The date has been set for the NFL to vote on the sale of the Hawks.
8: That's right. The NFL owners will vote next month on the proposed sale of the Seattle Seahawks. The league announced that a one-day owners meeting will be held on August 26th in Atlanta for that presumed vote. Now, the Kosla family, who's purchasing the team, needs 24 out of 32 owners votes to get this all to go through. The Paul Allen Trust selling the defending Super Bowl champions for a record $9.6 billion. It's the second most expensive sports franchise ever sold.
9: Why would the owners say no at this point?
8: That's what I'm saying. Mm-hmm. I think we've got it.
9: I think there's a lot of cash on the line here.
8: But that is what needs to be done. In the World Cup, Spain is moving on to the final. They beat France 2-0 in yesterday's semifinal. Mikel Oyarzabal and Pedro Porro each scored a goal to put Spain through to the final. They now await the winner of today's match between England and Argentina, taking place at noon. The final will be played on Sunday in New Jersey. France will play the loser of today's match tomorrow. Or sorry, well, they'll play the loser of today's match on Saturday, rather, to decide third place, which I didn't know they did a third place bronze medal game, if you will.
22: I noticed that this week, too. I had no idea.
8: I guess, you know, if you can sell some more tickets, why not?
22: Why not?
8: Speaking of international competition, the Olympics are 2 years away as of yesterday, and Suni Lee is making her run at her third Olympic Games. The gymnast, American gymnast star, has announced that she's returning to the sport. The 23-year-old has been on a break following the 2024 Paris Olympics when she helped the Americans win team gold, earning bronze in the all-around and uneven bars. There you go. Welcome back to the sport. From the sports desk, I'm Zach Wildfang.
9: In case your pizza pie sky is falling, we have an update on that story about your favorite take and bake shop closing. We'll bring you that update when the Northwest Morning News continues.
1: A budget crisis in Olympia.
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9: 6:21 on our Wednesday morning together. Thanks for joining us. Along with Denise Whitaker, I'm Brian Calvert. A power line strike is what caused a small plane to crash into the Columbia River near the Tri-Cities last month.
22: That's the preliminary report coming from the National Transportation Safety Board. It says the Cessna 195 float plane was trying to land on the water when it hit a high-tension power line. Just before the crash, the pilot inquired about refueling at a marina at the Port of Kennewick. Both the pilot and the passenger on the plane died in that June 24th crash.
9: Well, if you're craving your favorite take and bake, you might want to make sure that that store is actually going to be open. Here's Northwest News Radio's Marina Rockinger.
26: Being able to bake your own pizza has been popular for decades now. However, it may be losing its luster, at least for one Washington-based pizza company. Papa Murphy's has announced it is closing 50 of its stores due to underwhelming performance. Publication The Street reports the closures will start this week. Other pizza chains have also seen a tough time recently, including Pizza Hut and Papa John's, as higher costs and changing customer tastes have led to the store closures as well. Marina Rockinger, Northwest News Radio.
9: We've learned this morning that the closures mostly impact company-owned locations, not franchise-owned Papa Murphy's, and there's only one corporate-owned location here in the state of Washington.
22: A bipartisan panel in Wisconsin says the world's richest man likely broke state law last year when he handed out $1 million checks to voters. ABC's Dave Packer has more.
27: The Wisconsin Elections Commission has referred complaints against billionaire Elon Musk to prosecutors, saying there's probable cause he violated the state's election bribery law. The panel points to Musk's social media posts and million-dollar checks handed to voters just before the 2025 Wisconsin Supreme Court election. The Brown County District Attorney will now decide whether to file criminal charges. Musk's attorneys have argued the giveaways were protected free speech and designed to promote opposition to what they called activist judges.
2: The House members have finally approved it. So is this the session that the full Congress will approve states like Washington to permanently stay on daylight savings?
14: President Trump has backed permanent daylight saving time and has said he would sign the bill passed by the House. He wrote about it on Truth Social in May, saying in part, quote, "It's time that people can stop worrying about the clock, not to mention all of the work and money that is spent on this ridiculous twice-yearly production."
2: News Nation's Kristen Esko says the bill's future in the Senate is not certain.
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2: Libby, where are we moving a little slowly this morning?
6: We're moving super slowly. Northbound I-5 trying to get between Lacey and DuPont. That's a bright sunrise. Just check your travel time for that 11 or so miles. Up to like 26 minutes. It seems to be your fastest route for right now. Get your sunglasses and your patience. Northbound side of I-5 is okay as it builds around the Fife curve. Certainly filling up in toward Federal Way. Tacoma to Tequila is about 35 minutes for that 22 miles. We did have a crash day around 410 westbound at the ramp to the Valley Freeway. All gone from the right shoulder. Still struggling with some residual tie-ups here. Valley Freeway, though, seems to be okay. That Auburn to Renton stretch coming north, really up toward I-405 is where it's busiest, but we'll talk about that 14 or so miles between Highway 18 and I-405. You're looking at about 23 minutes. 405 seems to be okay. Northbound side of I-5 in towards Seattle builds well passing the West Seattle Bridge. Your southbound jam ups are really starting now from Shoreline to Seattle, or 12 miles is up to 23 minutes. 9 minutes longer still by way of Aurora. In the Northwest News Radio Traffic Center, I'm Libby Kay.
22: Sunny, but not quite as warm as we had yesterday. Low 80s near Seattle, mid 80s in the South Sound and over on the east side. Showers and low 70s tomorrow. Right now, it's 59 in downtown Seattle.
2: In entertainment news this morning, former President Joe Biden plans to publish his memoir, Promise Me America, this fall, with a November 17th planned release. Biden describes the book as a reflection on national challenges and his faith in the country. Reports of the memoir have circulated for more than a year. Biden plans to tour on behalf of the book and even give interviews.
22: Lee Rice is rolling out his new album, releasing the single Dogs Are Barking. This album, titled Sunriser All Nighter, expands on the original album with 16 additional tracks. The album is expected to be out October 2nd.
2: Pharrell Williams is fueling speculation about a potential new album from Jay-Z. The producer, one of several guests who made an appearance during the rapper's weekend residency at Yankee Stadium. While on stage, Williams gave Jay-Z his flowers and told the crowd that he's getting ready to go to work. Rumors about the new Jay-Z album began last year. Jay-Z himself has yet to confirm the new project. Stay with us. Our top stories this morning coming up as the Northwest Morning News continues on this Wednesday morning.
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29: ABC News, I'm Chuck Sievertson. On Capitol Hill right now, Acting Attorney General Todd Blanche facing the members of the Senate Judiciary Committee, where Senator Chuck Grassley is the chair.
30: The Senate has already judged your fitness for high office and confirmed you as the department's second-in-command. Today, we consider you for a promotion.
29: But before he can shed the acting from his title, he's expected to face hours of sharp questions, ranging from the handling of the Epstein files to the so-called anti-weaponization fund. The U.S. targeting Iranian missile launch and storage sites in the first daytime attacks since the first 5 month and a half of the war. Three people are still missing after a boat sank near Alcatraz Island. One person has been killed. New numbers in the economy this morning. The producer price index, tracking prices at the wholesale level, shows that they were 5.5% higher in June than a year ago. This is ABC News.
1: When you need to know, Northwest News Radio. Here's Brian Calvert and Denise Whitaker with a quick review of our top stories.
9: NBA Commissioner Adam Silver says just because only one group has publicly says it wants to own a Seattle expansion team, don't believe that it's the only interested group. Silver says that several groups have talked to the league about both Seattle and Vegas, but not every group has gone public.
22: The city of Anacortes and the Skagit Public Utility District are asking their customers to save water. This is because there are low levels right now in the Skagit River. The hope is that customers find ways to conserve about 20 gallons a day. Both utilities get their drinking water from the Skagit.
9: A three-alarm fire burned much of a warehouse in Seattle's industrial district earlier today. More than 100 firefighters on the scene. Officials say it began inside two nearby semi-trailers, then spread to the warehouse. Part of the building's roof collapsed.
22: Washington Congressman Adam Smith is among several Democrats calling for President Trump to be removed from office. In a social media video, Smith cited the president's talk about taking over the Strait of Hormuz, the killings of people by ICE agents, and Trump's continued baseless claims of election fraud as reasons he must go, either by impeachment and conviction or through the 25th Amendment.
9: It's 6:32 at Northwest News Radio. Now stories you haven't heard yet this hour. The campaigns to pass or reject the initiative that would repeal the state's first ever income tax are well underway.
22: We get an update from the live desk where we find Northwest News Radio's Eric Heintz.
31: People leading the No on 645 campaign have launched their campaign to defeat the repeal initiative.
7: Sam Hetzenbiller is with the Economic Opportunity Institute, and she spoke with Public News Service.
8: Familiar's tax is one of the single best things we can do to help working families and promote small businesses.
7: On the other side, the group Let's Go Washington collected more than what's required for their repeal initiative to make the ballot in November. The group's Brian Haywood tells our sister station KVI lawmakers improperly blocked a referendum by declaring the tax necessary to support state government.
10: I think the Constitution is fairly clear that it needs to have an immediate need, which this one doesn't.
7: Or the state Supreme Court later ruled the government support exemption is separate and requires no emergency. The tax would affect households of more than $1 million of income per year. At the live desk, Eric Heintz, Northwest News Radio.
9: Thanks, Eric. As last year's effort to raise the minimum wage in Tacoma remains stalled in the courts, there's talk to put something back on the table for this year.
22: Supporters gathered signatures for a measure to appear on the ballot to raise Tacoma's minimum wage to $20 an hour, but the process was stalled and never got in front of voters. According to the News Tribune, this prompted a court challenge, claiming the city acted too slowly. This month, Deputy Mayor Joe Bushnell is talking with local business and labor leaders about a new effort to put $20 an hour back on the table. This time, it could end up on the November ballot, or the council could just implement it right away.
9: It's 6:34.
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9: Libby, what's slowing us down this time around?
11: Just filling in with no express lanes. Brian, southbound I-5 right now from Everett to Seattle. It's about 45 minutes already for that 29 miles. The bulk of your delays are starting as you're coming south of 175th Street again with no express lanes. Your line to Seattle's 12 miles. It's already up to about 25 minutes. Aurora's still longer. Southbound 405, that's also building up as you're coming between the Linwood split and State Route 522. Pretty heavy coming past off the Leopard Highway. That just may be merging traffic, but the 10 or so miles is already about 21 minutes on southbound 405. 24 minutes northbound 405 for that 12 miles coming off the Valley Freeway and up north of I-90. Routine build, though, coming up through Renton, it looks like. Northbound I-5 heavy in the central sound. Have reports of some southbound I-5 road work shutting down the off-ramp to 272nd Street. Can't visually confirm that one for you. Certainly want to watch for it. I-5 coming up north of I-405 is about 11 miles to I-90, and that's 20 minutes, so you seem to be building well there. We did have that overnight 3-alarm warehouse fire. 7th Avenue and Airport Way, you're going to still see some fire watch activity here, both of these roadways between South Oregon and South Snoqualmie Streets. In the Northwest News Radio Traffic Center, I'm Libby Kay.
22: The National Weather Service says it'll be warm, but not quite as warm as yesterday. Low 80s near Seattle, mid 80s if you're in those areas that get a little warmer, like the South Sound and the East Side. Clear skies start out for us tonight, but then the clouds are moving in. Lows near 60 tomorrow morning, and those clouds will end up bringing us some scattered showers throughout our Thursday. Highs in the low 70s. Friday, we get the sun again. Highs in the mid to upper 70s, and then Saturday and Sunday should be sunny, mild, comfortable temperatures in the mid 70s.
9: Right now, so much sunshine in our area. Bremerton, 56 degrees. Everett, 58. Olympia, 57. In Tacoma, it's 58. Kent, 56. Downtown Bellevue, 60 degrees. Downtown Seattle, 59 degrees. It's 6:36 at Northwest News Radio. Along with my friend Denise Whitaker, I'm Brian Calvert.
22: Some law enforcement agency wants to save you money, so they plan on buying a piece of property. The plan has been pitched by the Thurston County Sheriff's Office, the land in question near their headquarters by the Olympia Airport. Sheriff Derek Sanders tells the Olympian they've been leasing that property for a while, and they need it to store large pieces of evidence as well as vehicles. It's just a formality at this point. The county signed a purchase agreement back in May. Thurston County commissioners are expected to officially sign off on the $2.5 million price tag during their July 21st meeting.
9: A lieutenant and a sergeant lose their jobs over an AI-generated deepfake video of a female detective circulated amongst detectives in the Whatcom County Sheriff's Office. Cascadia Daily News obtained the letters from Sheriff Donnell Tanksley sent to the two men saying they failed to report or properly handle the detective's sexual harassment complaint and instead tried to deal with it informally. The detective filed a $30 million lawsuit alleging years of harassment and retaliation, which blindsided the county since her complaints were never formally investigated. The detective who created the deepfake remains on the job. A criminal investigation did not result in charges, but an outside investigation found he violated county and department policies.
22: The family of a 33-year-old man shot and killed 2 years ago today finally got to see the man accused of shooting, who now faces court this week. The Pierce County prosecutor charged 24-year-old Chasten Files with first-degree murder. Investigators say Files chased down Sean Miller after finding Miller with his girlfriend outside a Tacoma bar. Court records say Files forced Miller's car off the road, then shot him several times. Files now claims he fired in self-defense after Miller threatened him with a gun, but prosecutors argue Files started the confrontation. Sean Miller's family told the News Tribune they're grateful charges have finally been filed. Miller's grandfather told the court, "God may forgive him, but I never will."
9: There's a new data center design from a California tech company that claims to have a better way to work within the local power grid. It's coming from a company known as Veris, which is now asking the city of Salem, Oregon, to allow it to build one of these data centers there. CEO Nathan Abramson says their centers use a battery energy storage system that allows them to ramp down power usage during peak times. They also used a closed-loop cooling system that uses 90 to 99% less water than a traditional data center. This was his answer when KATU-TV asked him for specifics on that.
2: So we will be submitting in the very near future, so a matter of weeks, we should be able to publish our site plan submission, including the numbers behind things like the water consumption, et cetera.
9: Now, city leaders in Salem are actually considering the project because it could bring $9 million in annual revenue to the city.
22: Some new airborne tech may be coming to help firefighters.
6: The Seattle Fire could soon have eyes in the sky. The department wants to add up to 3 drones to its emergency response fleet, giving crews an aerial view during fires, water rescue, and hazmat incidents. Officials say the live video would only go to fire personnel, not recorded and shared with other city departments or the public. The plan still needs approval from the city council and mayor. Aaron Wright, Northwest News Radio.
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22: The surgeries of the future may look a lot different, including the surgeon themselves.
9: ABC's Jim Ryan joined us earlier this morning. Robots in the operating room aren't necessarily new, Jim, but this type of robot certainly is.
12: Right. Well, you know, the ones that have been doing laparoscopic surgery for several years now are operated by human hands, essentially. They're a helpmate, and they weigh tons. They take up the big section of the emergency room. They sort of have to model an operating room around those robots. The newest generation, though, the next generation, though, Brian, looks kind of like a person. These are humanoid robots that don't weigh a ton. They're not huge, bulky machines. They're about 5 feet tall, weigh 60 pounds, and sort of operate like human beings, literally operate like humans, at least in the early test stages. They've been tested now. University of California, San Diego has created these robots called Surgie, S-U-R-G-I-E. That's the nickname. And they put them to the test. And so far, those tests have been pretty successful.
9: ABC's Jim Ryan with us this morning as we talk about these humanoid or human-like robots in the operating room. Now, are there actual humans on the other end who are pressing all the buttons making these robots work?
12: For now, yes. So the test subjects were pigs. They had gallbladder surgery done by these humanoid robots, humanoid surgical robots. And in these early test phases, doctors were operating them remotely. So they weren't standing there behind them. They were standing in a different room watching a screen and manipulating the hands of these things, the eyes, the bodies of the humanoid robots to do this surgery. At some point in the future, once this is advanced and developed, these robots may be operating autonomously. So yeah, you'll say, oh, you'll program in, okay, here's a gallbladder surgery we need to do. We need to repair this broken limb. We need to do something. And the autonomous robot, the humanoid robot of the future, will take over and do the surgery itself.
9: That is certainly an interesting conversation starter, Jim. After all, when it comes to all things artificial intelligence, the general public is generally mixed on that. And I would imagine for these to become autonomous, some AI is going to have to be involved.
12: I'm sure of it. Yes, absolutely. So you're right. It's a balancing act. You have to weigh the good with the potential harm. But consider a remote area of southeast Washington state where it's hard to get medical care on the best day, right? You're in kind of a remote, maybe a mountainous area, and you don't have a hospital next door. It might be a couple of hours drive. So if these autonomous humanoid robot surgeon can be deployed into an area like that, I mean, you'll have health care to people who might otherwise not have health care at all.
9: ABC's Jim Ryan joining us earlier today here on Northwest News Radio.
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0: This is a Bloomberg Money Minute. A new report says Google search poses unacceptable risks to kids. The Youth AI Safety Institute at Common Sense Media says Google search fails to detect suicide risks and provides instructions for creating deepfakes. Some positivity for stocks this morning. That's after a report showed inflation at the producer level is actually tamer than some thought. OpenAI is testing a mobile screen-free smart speaker to serve as a human-like AI companion. Sources say it can control smart home appliances and tap into ChatGPT. And McDonald's adding a new sauce to the menu, the creamy garlic-infused Caesar, coming next week for the Caesar snack wrap or the bacon Caesar McCrispy. But after McDonald's teases on social media, some pushback from consumers who want to know why McDonald's is not bringing back the Caesar salad to go with it. Yank the salads during the pandemic as it simplified menu offerings. This report is sponsored by Vanguard Investor Choice, a proxy voting program for eligible Vanguard index funds. Denise Pellegrini, Bloomberg Radio.
22: Trading on Wall Street right now, all in positive territory. The Dow up about 0.3%. The S&P 500 up just slightly higher than that. And the Nasdaq currently trading higher 0.6%.
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13: Hey, Libby, what's going on?
14: Hey, Brian, it is a tough, slow ride northbound I-5 between Olympia and Tacoma. You're going to need about 45 minutes already for that 28 or so miles. It's so bright coming north of Olympia, trying to get between Lacey and just north of DuPont. So careful through there. That's like 28 minutes just for the 11 miles. Eastbound State Route 512 looks like a standard build coming around the South Hill Mall curve. We did have an earlier crash, State Route 410 westbound at the 167 ramp. That's gone. 167 seems to be okay. It's just heaviest getting up toward the Highway 8. Interchange and of course up toward I-405, I-5 in the Central Sound. About 40 minutes already for that 22 miles from Tacoma to Tukwila. Again, have reports of a southbound I-5 road project blocking the 272nd Street off-ramp. Northbound I-5 in toward Seattle looks okay. It's at northern end of Boeing Field toward the West Seattle Bridge. It seems to be getting heavier. Southbound side of I-5 shoreline to Seattle, a half an hour just for that 12 miles. About maybe 20 or so minutes ago, Aurora was like 12 minutes longer. It's only 2 minutes longer now. In the Northwest News Radio Traffic Center, I'm Libby Kay.
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22: What's coming next from our weather world, George?
15: It's going to be another warm day. Today with passing clouds, though, 83 degrees, may feel a touch more humid, and we're partly cloudy tonight at 57. This is what you need to know. Tomorrow morning, be ready for scattered rain, even thunder, and isolated lightning for your drive to work. It's going to be a cooler day at 67. The rain will break up in the afternoon. We're back to 75 with sunshine Friday afternoon. In the Como Weather Center, I'm meteorologist George Waldenberger, Como 4 News.
22: We have a lot of sunshine out there right now, mostly in the mid to upper 50s. We have 58 degrees in Tacoma and Everett. It is already 60 in Bellevue, 59 in Seattle.
13: Back to the sports desk on this Wednesday morning. Zach Wildfang's with us. The All-Star Game, a strong showing for the American League and a Mariners outfielder.
18: That's right. The American League beat the National League 4-0 in yesterday's MLB All-Star Game in Philadelphia. Yankees outfielder Cody Bellinger received the Ted Williams All-Star Game MVP award. The American League has now won 11 of the last 13 All-Star Games, 23 of the last 29 dating back to 97, which begs the question, is our league better or do we play harder in a game that doesn't matter? Who's to say? But Seattle's very own Randy Arozarena, he got a base hit in the top of the ninth and went 1-for-2 on the night, which I'm going to call batting 500. I thought he did pretty well. He was not a starter, so glad he got to play. The Storm will look for an early win this morning as they get set to play the Chicago Sky on the road at 9 a.m. Seattle currently 6-19 on the season.
19: We're back, y'all.
18: The Seattle Sounders are back following the World Cup break. They'll face rivals the Portland Timbers at 7:30 tomorrow here at Lumen Field.
19: I think everyone's excited for this one, and we're hoping to ride the Seattle World Cup momentum into this, hoping to get a big crowd. And
18: that was midfielder Paul Rothrock, who's ready to head into battle here at home.
19: They don't like us. We really don't like them. So it's going to be a good game.
18: It should be a good game. And then speaking of soccer, yesterday we brought you the story of a one and only Erling Haaland.
13: A raccoon?
18: Well, yeah. He took the American social media world by storm just from all his antics. And when he was seen getting off the plane in Norway with his designer luggage, he took back a designer souvenir, a raccoon holding a whiskey bottle, a taxidermied raccoon. So yesterday, Denise, we talked about what sort of taxidermy we'd like here in the studio. And
22: we had all kinds of ideas. Oh. And we were looking all up all kinds of things.
13: Am I going to be glad I missed this convo?
22: You probably are going
18: to
22: be glad
18: I was able to procure this for us. It's a
22: it's
18: a taxidermied piranha. Drinking like a fish with a shooter and a little cowboy hat.
13: Little
22: fireball.
18: He likes a little something with some bite.
22: He likes fireball. Okay.
18: It's a pun.
22: I like
18: joke.
22: So this is our new mascot in the studio.
18: Yep.
22: See,
18: I'll
22: that's the thing.
18: We needed
22: our own mascot, Brian. So this is what Zach came up with.
18: Text in a name for our little friend here, our piranha drinking like a fish.
13: They're never going to let me take a day off again.
18: Nope. From the sports desk with my new friend, I'm Zach Wildfing.
13: Stay with us. We're going to tell you why the puffin exhibit is off limits right now. We're dealing with disease there. Details when the morning news continues.
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4: Great to have you with us on this Wednesday morning. Along with Denise Whitaker, I'm Brian Calvert.
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7: We'll have an 18-foot screen between Stewart and Virginia Streets, and so, yes, the street will be closed.
6: You can nosh from market vendors and wash it down with the new Pike Place Market Sip and Savor program. That allows 21 and up fans to sip beer, wine, and cocktails from vendors while strolling the designated outdoor zones. Pike Place Market will have some picnic tables available, or you can BYO chair. I'll have much more of an in-depth conversation with Rachel Lichtenberg of the Pike Place Market PDA later this morning at 10:16. Scott Carty, Northwest News Radio.
4: The deaths of three puffins means their closure is now off limits to the public. Preliminary findings indicate the birds at the Point Defiance Zoo and Aquarium may have had a disease known as parrot fever. Now the outdoor puffin habitat and pathway leading to it's been closed. The remaining puffins being treated with antibiotics.
5: 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Here's Marina Rockinger.
8: What do exercise, omega-3s, and your teeth have in common? According to a new study in the journal Scientific Reports, physical exercise combined with omega-3 supplements have shown to reduce the severity of infections of the tooth root. If left untreated, these infections can lead to tooth and bone loss. As many cancer survivors know, returning to work after the ordeal of treatments that might include surgeries, chemo, and radiation can be daunting. A new pilot project called I Can Work is showing early success in helping cancer survivors return to their jobs. In the program, survivors meet virtually with return-to-work counselors and therapists to help them adjust. And one of the frustrating things about produce is how fast it seems to go bad. Some things you can do is wash your greens when you get them home, wrap loosely in paper towels, then seal in a plastic bag. With apples, keep the wax on the skin until you're ready to eat it, as it helps prevent bruising and rotting. And keep onions in a cool, dry spot. Air circulation is key. And that's today's Northwest LifeBeat on Northwest News Radio.
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4: Oh man, Livy, already a pretty slow go this morning.
9: Oh, so many places with slow goes, Brian. I'm looking at a crash, I believe, northbound I-5, coming by the Federal Way Station. It should be off to the side here, but it's already jammed on northbound I-5. As you're coming up and around the Fife Curve, this may be sun glare delay, but the 22 miles from Tacoma to Tukwila's, again, a 40-minute travel time. You've got some heaviness, of course, in toward Federal Way and Des Moines. You're looking at about 28 minutes then on I-5 northbound for this, the 15 miles from 405 up over the Ship Canal Bridge. The bulk of that delay is in towards Seattle from the West Seattle Bridge area. I do also have reports of a tractor trailer maybe stalled out at the ramp to the westbound West Seattle Bridge from Spokane Street. So watch out for that. It may be just partially blocked, but certainly could impact Spokane Street travelers.

0: at this point, southbound I-5 is pretty jammed coming down through Shoreline. About a half an hour just over for the 12 miles, 175th Street down over the Ship Canal Bridge. It's no express lanes to blame here, obviously. Fuller, though, already on southbound 405, really just coming south of Canyon Park towards State Route 522. Renton up to Bellevue, that 12 or so miles, already about 28 minutes. Fullest, though, trying to get beyond Sunset. In the Northwest News Radio Traffic Center, I'm Libby Kay.
1: Sunny skies, slightly cooler, low 80s today, mid 80s, south sound and east side. So a little bit cooler in the Seattle area, but warmer elsewhere. We have some very nice temperatures right now with 56 degrees in Bremerton. We have 59 in Seattle.
2: It got hot again yesterday.
1: It was lovely. I was out paddleboarding.
2: You were on the cool water. That's nice.
1: It was breezy. The breeze did feel really nice.
2: Very nice. We have the top stories of the morning coming right up. I hope you can stay with us.
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12: From ABC News, I'm Chuck Severson. Right now on Capitol Hill, Acting Attorney General Todd Blanche will face questioning by members of the Senate Judiciary Committee, who will decide whether he gets the job permanently. They're all making opening comments. Senator Chuck Grassley is the chair.
13: The Senate has already judged your fitness for high office and confirmed you as the department's second-in-command.
12: The top Democrat on the committee, Illinois Senator Dick Durbin.
14: The Attorney General is the chief law enforcement officer of the United States of America. Since you were confirmed, the Department of Justice has literally violated dozens of court orders to advance the president's agenda.
12: Blanche had his opening statement, too.
15: In recent years, we watched the Justice Department turned against many of you and a former president, and it damaged the public's faith in justice. We are fixing that.
12: Questions could range from the handling of the Epstein files to the so-called anti-weaponization fund. The U.S. military says it fired missiles at Iranian missile launch and storage sites in the first daytime attack since the first 5 month and a half of the war. A new threat from President Trump today, setting a next Wednesday deadline.
16: We're going to knock out all their power plants. We're going to knock out all their bridges unless they get to the table and negotiate.
12: Iran's threatening to stop all energy exports from the region. New numbers about the cost of living this morning. The producer price index, tracking prices at the wholesale level. Declining energy costs in June helped to drive down the index 0.3%. But prices were still 5.5% higher than a year ago. President Trump posts on social media that vehicle stops by immigration police cannot be suspended, as was announced by an ICE official hours ago in an email after recent deaths during traffic stops in Maine and Texas. Unclear if the stops will be paused. You're listening to ABC News.
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12: Some of the same parts of Texas devastated by flash flooding last year could get hit again today, west of San Antonio, says ABC's Jim Ryan.
19: Among the 59 counties covered by Governor Greg Abbott's disaster declaration is Kerr County, where more than 100 people died in the catastrophic flooding of July 4th, 2025. The current threat provides the first real-world test of warning systems, including audible sirens that have been installed throughout the Texas Hill Country in the 12 months since the disaster.
12: ABC's Jim Ryan in Dallas-Fort Worth. Confirmed cases of Ebola in the Democratic Republic of Congo have reached over 2,000, including over 750 deaths, says government data. Today's the second semifinal in the World Cup. Defending champs Argentina facing England this after Spain beat France. Games in Atlanta, 3 p.m. Eastern. A normal workday for tree trimmers Isaac and Andrew Reyes in Ponca City, Oklahoma, turning into a long road to recovery. A cable snapped. They both fell 45 feet to the ground. Isaac.
20: Both knew it was going to happen. He blew right through his bucket on the ground, and my legs absorbed all the force. And yeah, it's pretty much the last thing we remember.
12: Isaac has a broken leg and 2 broken ankles. His brother Andrew has a fractured jaw and a broken nose.
21: It's been a blessing. Shocking for sure. Blessing. A lot of good people in the city.
12: That comment noting how friends and family set up a GoFundMe online and a local restaurant is hosting a fundraiser. Chuck Severson, ABC News.
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7: It's not just Central and Eastern Washington that face fire danger from summer wildfires. The warnings from around here coming up, but first it's 7:04.
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0: All right, let's talk to our North Enders, starting on southbound I-5 out of Everett. You're about 29 miles, and you're just under an hour. Now, it's about 20 or 23 minutes between Everett and Linwood. That's enough volume. You're going to start to slow up, though, coming south of, well, really approaching 145th Street, looks like now to me, but just over a half an hour for the 12 miles from Shoreline down to Seattle. Aurora, 2 minutes longer. 405 also packed in coming south, really between Linwood and Woodinville. It's about 25 minutes just for that 10 miles from I-5 down towards State Route 522. 29 minutes already. Northbound 405, just very heavy coming up through Renton. Nothing unusual through there that I can tell, but that's a 12-mile stretch from 167, trying to get north of I-90 there in toward Bellevue. Seattle travelers coming north on I-5, you're okay, a little heavier toward the West Seattle Bridge. I have reports of a tractor-trailer stalled out on the ramp to the westbound side of the Spokane Street Bridge from Spokane Street, just partially blocked there. Some there, you've got a crash westbound State Route 410 reported at Valley Avenue. From Bonnie Lake to Puyallup right now on State Route 410, it's about 23 minutes. If you want to scoot around, use the Sky Island to Riverside. That may save you about 3 minutes here. The earlier crash, though, at the 167 ramp gone. Very heavy sun glare delays coming north on I-5 between Lacey and DuPont. Good 13 extra minutes. 23 tops here for just that 11 miles. In the Northwest News Radio Traffic Center, I'm Libby Kay.
1: Another warm day. A little bit not as warm as yesterday, but still warm. Low 80s in Seattle, mid-80s in the South Sound and over on the east side. And temperatures are warming up. We've got 60 degrees now in Bellevue, 59 in Seattle.
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2: Good morning to you on this Wednesday morning. It is the 15th day of July. 7:06 this is the time, and these are our top stories this morning. There is more than one group interested in returning the Supersonics to the city of Seattle.
1: That's according to Commissioner Adam Silver of the NBA. Let's go right to the live desk to get the latest from Northwest News Radio's Eric Heintz.
22: Adam Silver made that revelation last night prior to an owners' meeting in Las Vegas. No names were given, but he said we should not assume all interested groups have gone public. Seattle Kraken majority owner Samantha Holloway has confirmed she's working to assemble a bid for a future NBA franchise in Seattle. Her group, One Roof Foundation, is also the majority owner of Climate Pledge Arena, where a team would likely play. The commissioner says if the league expands, the earliest would be for the 28-29 season.
23: I'm still hopeful again that this process would be wrapped up by year end, and I feel we're very much on track.
22: At the same time, at least four groups have come forward to express interest in making a bid to own an expansion team in Las Vegas. At the live desk, Eric Heintz, Northwest News Radio.
1: A lot of Seattle firefighters remain busy this morning after responding to a three-alarm blaze. It happened in the 4500 block of 7th Avenue South in the Industrial District, that is just west of I-5 in South Seattle. Firefighters say the blaze started in a couple of semi-trailers, then spread to a big warehouse. Part of the roof of that warehouse collapsed, forcing fire crews to retreat and fight the flames from outside. More than 100 firefighters responded. Nobody got hurt. Nearby residents were told to keep their windows shut. The fire was declared under control just after 2 a.m.
2: It's not just central and eastern Washington that face danger from summer wildfires. King County and other areas on this side of the Cascades have seen an increased risk.
24: Climate change is a driver in our changing risk around wildfire. But we also have risk that's growing because of population growth and development.
2: King County's climate preparedness manager, Laura Whitley Binder, is among the public officials promoting ideas to help us better protect our homes, businesses, and properties from wildfires. The county's posted a new wildfire ready toolkit. It's a site filled with advice on hardening your home against fire danger. About 250,000 King County residents live in areas bordering forests and other natural areas.
1: He's been a consistent critic of President Trump, but now Congressman Adam Smith is joining a new call to remove the president from the White House.
25: This is an authoritarian takeover of our government. He is jeopardizing citizens' lives. He is jeopardizing global stability. And it is all so unhinged. It is almost impossible to watch.
1: In a social media video, Smith referenced tomorrow night's national address by the president and reports it will focus on election security. Smith did not say if he plans on filing an impeachment resolution. Several other congressional Democrats made similar calls. A White House spokesperson called the comments pathetic and labeled Democrats as deranged, weak, and ineffective.
2: Investigators say that small plane that crashed into the Columbia River near the Tri-Cities last month hit a power line. A preliminary report by the National Transportation Safety Board says the Cessna 195 was attempting to land on the water, possibly for a refueling stop. Both men on board the plane were killed when the plane hit high tension wires and plunged into the water. The seaplane was traveling from Napa, California to a seaplane base in Idaho.
3: Beyond the headlines, this is in-depth coverage on Northwest News Radio.
1: President Trump says the U.S. will keep attacking Iran until he says it's enough.
16: Next week it gets really bad for them because next week comes the power plants. Next week comes the bridges. We're going to knock out all their power plants. We're going to knock out all their bridges unless they get to the table and negotiate.
2: But he's also done another about face on a pledge he made just a day ago. ABC News White House correspondent Karen Travers joined us earlier this morning. Karen, earlier this week, the president had talked about a 20% toll on cargo moving through the Strait of Hormuz.
4: Yeah, 24 hours after he announced this, he had said, you know, we're going to guard it. We're going to get paid for guarding it, a lot of money. The president yesterday said, no, that's not going to happen. The oil prices had spiked after the news of the president announcing that on Monday. Gulf allies were on the phone with him. Clearly, they were trying to get him to change course on this. The president said kings, emirs, all the people that we all know and love, strong partners, reached out to him on this. And so he announced, we are going to do this in a different way. He said that these countries told him they'd love to invest and do new trade deals with the United States. But he was not specific of what that exactly is going to look like and whether this was just a conversation these countries were having with promises to get him to back off this threat that was clearly going to cost countries a lot of money if he tried to go through with it. It was also not clear how he would even go through with it if he tried to do it. You know, how would countries pay? How would the United States attempt to do this? And remember, this was an administration who has been insisting for weeks that this is illegal when Iran has been trying to do this. Secretary of State Marco Rubio said a few weeks ago, no country is allowed to charge tolls on an international waterway. And notably, that is now something the president said himself yesterday.
2: It is an interesting thing to note, Karen, that, when we're back in war mode, a lot of the things that the president says, he tends to dial back a little bit.
4: Yeah, he does. And he tends to say the same threats as we heard him yesterday in the interview with Fox News. You know, the threat of hitting power plants and bridges is back if Iran doesn't make a deal. It's a similar threat to what we heard over the last several weeks and months. But, you know, it's like to try to get Iran to some point. But it's a threat that we have heard many times from him before. We learned this morning that at 6 a.m. Eastern Time, Central Command says that they began another wave of strikes against Iran. They once again are saying that this is aimed at degrading military capabilities of the Iranian forces that they've used to attack commercial ships in the Strait of Hormuz. This is a notable daytime attack. Many of these have come late in the afternoon, our time, hitting Iran at night.
2: That's ABC White House correspondent Karen Travers joining us earlier this morning here on Northwest News Radio.
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5: This is a Bloomberg Money Minute. A new report says Google search poses unacceptable risks to kids. The Youth AI Safety Institute at Common Sense Media says Google search fails to detect suicide risks and provides instructions for creating deepfakes. Some positivity for stocks this morning. That's after a report showed inflation at the producer level is actually tamer than some thought. OpenAI is testing a mobile screen-free smart speaker to serve as a human-like AI companion. Sources say it can control smart home appliances and tap into ChatGPT. At McDonald's, adding a new sauce to the menu, the creamy garlic-infused Caesar, coming next week for the Caesar snack wrap or the bacon Caesar McCrispy. But after McDonald's teases on social media, some pushback from consumers who want to know why McDonald's is not bringing back the Caesar salad to go with it. Yank the salads during the pandemic as it simplified menu offerings. This report is sponsored by Vanguard Investor Choice, a proxy voting program for eligible Vanguard Index Funds. Denise
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1: We are in positive territory trading on Wall Street right now. The NASDAQ is up 0.75%. The S&P 500 up 0.4%. And the Dow currently trading higher 0.3%.
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2: My goodness, Libby, I can barely see you with all that sunshine in my eyes.
0: It's okay, Brian. Good for you. Southbound side of I-5 from Everett to Seattle. It's about an hour. You're at least got not too much sunshine in your face heading down this direction, but it's bright enough coming through Linwood with no express lanes. It's about 35 minutes for the 12 miles from Shoreline down to Seattle, only a minute longer by way of Aurora. 405 is really heavy. 26 minutes just for that 10 miles Linwood to Woodinville. Northbound 405, just over half an hour still for that 12 or so miles coming off the Valley Freeway. Once you get north of Lake Washington Boulevard, that seems to be pretty standard here. Not quite as jammed. Northbound side of I-5, still about 40 minutes from Tacoma to Tukwila for that 22 miles. You're a little sluggish coming around the Fife Curve. There was an earlier crash, it looked like, by the Federal Way Way Station. It was at least out of the travel lanes. We have a stalled tractor trailer reported on the westbound ramp to the West Spokane Street Bridge from Spokane Street. That camera doesn't work for me, but if you see that or anything anywhere, you're welcome to share 206-421-1000. Bonnie Lake delayed westbound State Route 410 coming over toward Valley Avenue. Reports of a crash here. You're down to one boat service for a crew shortage right now. Mukilteo Clinton, and it looks like at the Anacortes San Juan route, your number one boat is running 40 minutes behind. In the Northwest News Radio Traffic Center, I'm Libby Kay.
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1: What's happening next with weather, George?
6: 83, a little more humid and some passing clouds today. Overnight, partly cloudy, 57. Just be ready for rain and even thunderstorms as you're driving to work tomorrow. 67, that's it. With the thunderstorms breaking up tomorrow afternoon, mid-70s with the sun returning on Friday, upper 70s with sun on Saturday. In the Como Weather Center, I'm meteorologist George Waldenberger, Como 4 News.
1: Temperatures throughout the area, definitely getting warmer. We're now at 59 degrees in Everett, 57 down in Puyallup. It's also 57 in Kent, 61 in both Bellevue and downtown Seattle.
2: To the sports desk we go. Zach Wildfink joins us. The All-Star break coming to an end soon, but the MLB already looking ahead to the year 2028.
8: There's a good reason for that. That's because another little world tournament's headed to town, or at least the West Coast. With the Olympics returning to Los Angeles, MLB remains in early talks to have their major leaguers play in the 2028 games. The MLB envisions an 11-day All-Star break with the tournament at Dodger Stadium from July 13th through the 19th. There's 5 different entities involved in these negotiations. The commissioner, MLB commissioner Rob Manfred, says it's a unique opportunity to market the sport, and he wants to make player participation mandatory. The union has some disagreement on that. Discussions are ongoing, the union focusing on player quality of life.
2: I have a question, and it could be controversial, but which is bigger in the minds of the world? Is it the Olympics or is it the World Cup?
8: I don't know.
2: It's interesting when you ponder
1: it. It is very interesting.
2: Right?
1: I would have to say FIFA World Cup because it spans more than one country.
2: Yeah,
1: so you have more opportunities to try to go.
2: Okay.
8: Yeah,
2: fair.
8: Probably.
1: And of course, since we're a host city, I mean, that's the answer.
2: Denise's logic for the win.
8: I like it. Certainly in Seattle, World Cup. Easy. But the Olympics are, as of yesterday, 2 years away exactly, and the opening ceremonies will be held at SoFi Stadium and the Coliseum, two different locations on July 14th, 2028. And yesterday, the volunteer application program launched. So there's expected to be 60,000 people volunteering for the Olympic and Paralympic Games. You can go to online to the Olympic website and enter your application as of yesterday if you'd like to be one of those volunteers.
2: Do you get compensated with tickets to the event?
8: Well, you know, a ticket while you work, probably.
2: Oh, I see how this works. Okay.
8: Which is, I feel like, how I work around here. No, I'm kidding. That's a joke. From the sports desk, I'm Zach Wildfink.
2: Stay with us. It's 7:18 and coming up, the Skagit River's running low and people are asking you to conserve the water of that river. We'll tell you how that's being enforced when the Northwest Morning News continues.
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7: 7:21 here at Northwest News Radio. Thanks for joining us this morning. Along with Denise Whitaker, I'm Brian Calvert. The Skagit River is running low this year, and that's led the area's utilities to ask people around the river to conserve the water.
1: The city of Anacortes and the Skagit PUD hope customers can find ways to reduce their water consumption by 10%. 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
27: If Papa Murphy's is your go-to for grabbing a pizza, make sure they are open. The Washington-based Take and Bake Pizza Store is closing 50 of its underperforming locations. According to the publication The Street, the closures start this week and will continue over the next several months. The owner of Papa Murphy's, MTY Food Group, says it's a difficult time for the pizza industry. Even competitors like Papa John's and Pizza Hut have announced store closures as well due to higher operating costs and changing tastes. Papa Murphy's has not indicated which store stores will close, so be sure to call ahead. Marina Rockinger, Northwest News Radio.
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7: And about 300 franchise locations here in the state of Washington. More than two dozen former Meta employees are suing the company for allegedly laying them off using discriminatory AI practices. The 26 California plaintiffs say an AI system did not properly take into account factors like pregnancies or disabilities. The litigants plan to pursue their claims individually through arbitration.
1: It is 7:24.
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7: Oh, very slow commute on this Wednesday morning, Libby.
0: Yeah, pretty much everybody needed an extra travel time, it seems like, this morning, Brian. Like 12 extra minutes just on I-5 northbound between Lacey and DuPont. It's like 28 for that 11 miles. That's a bright early sunrise here. State Route 512 coming east. You are pretty jammed around the South Hill Mall curve. You're looking about 27 minutes and on. Too extreme for travel time there. Westbound State Route 410 have reports of a crash by Valley Avenue. Your travel time between Bonnie Lake and Puyallup is about a half an hour. If you can scoot around using Sky Island to Riverside Drive and get back to Valley Avenue, that's going to save you about 8 minutes right now. But I don't know what exact lanes are blocked here, but it's definitely something because this travel time continues to climb. I-5 from Tacoma to Tequila is a good 40 minutes for that 22 miles. It seems pretty standard coming north up toward I-405. And even north of I-405, you seem to be building pretty well passing the West Seattle Bridge. Ship Canal Bridge, obviously, with the two right lanes closed down. You could see some delays later, but so far, so good on that northbound side. Southbound, 35 minutes with your delays coming south of 175th Street. So we're talking from Shoreline to Seattle, 12 miles. And again, Aurora's maybe a minute longer. 405 definitely busier, too, coming between Linwood and Woodinville. No wrecks reported yet. And the Northwest News Radio Traffic Center. I'm Libby Kay.
1: We are looking for warm temperatures today again. Low 80s near Seattle, mid 80s in the South Sound, and over on the east side. We've already got 61 in downtown Seattle.
2: In entertainment news this morning, production has officially begun on The Lord of the Rings, The Hunt for Gollum, with Warner Brothers releasing the first footage of Andy Serkis back in character as the ring-obsessed creature. The film is scheduled to open in theaters on December 17th, 2027.
1: Mellencamp's Dancing Words Tour, The Greatest Hits, now underway. The singer kicked things off in Grand Rapids, Michigan, with his set and a performance of his singles Lawless Times and Small Town. His only West Coast dates are in August in Mountain View and Hollywood, California.
2: Benson Boone released the first single from his third album. The song is called The Time of My Life. It debuts on several Billboard charts, giving the singer his milestone 10th hit on the Billboard Hot 100. Now, this first single from his third album starts at number 12 on the digital song sales chart, which is the singer's third highest peaking cut. Our Monroe Music Man will be here to sing all about it on August 4th at Climate Pledge Arena.
12: It can't be over, dear.
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18: I'm Scott Carty. 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
2: Brian here, and I recorded this commercial on Alki Beach in West Seattle. 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
16: ABC News, I'm Chuck Sievertson. On Capitol Hill, to be questioned about making his job permanent, Acting Attorney General Todd Blanche before the Senate Judiciary Committee. They've all been making opening comments. Blanche.
24: I'm proud of what we've done to help American families see safer streets and to have a fair shot at the life they're working to build.
16: Illinois Democratic Senator Dick Durbin.
25: The president decided to fire the predecessor of Mr. Blanche after just 14 months on the job. After courts and grand juries blocked her from prosecuting the president's political opponents.
16: After more missile attacks on Iran, a new threat from President Trump.
28: We're going to knock out all their power plants. We're going to knock out all their bridges unless they get to the table and negotiate.
16: Iran threatening to stop all energy exports from the region. The monthly producer price index tracking wholesale prices is 5.5% higher than a year ago. This is ABC News.
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7: Seattle Kraken owner Samantha Holloway has publicly confirmed she's working to come up with a bid for an NBA franchise, but NBA Commissioner Adam Silver says there are other groups that have contacted the league about a team in Seattle. They just haven't gone public.
1: Nobody was hurt in a huge fire at a Seattle Industrial District warehouse this morning. The fire went to three alarms with more than 100 firefighters responding. Part of the building's roof collapsed. That fire started in a couple of semi-trailers parked near the warehouse.
7: Congressman Adam Smith making a new call to remove Donald Trump from the presidency. In a social media video, Smith cited several reasons, including Trump's desire to control the Strait of Hormuz. Smith did not say if he plans on filing an impeachment resolution. Several other congressional Democrats made similar calls yesterday.
1: Investigators say the small plane that crashed into the Columbia River near the Tri-Cities last month hit a power line. Both men on board the plane died when they hit that high-tension wire and plunged into the river. It appears the pilot was trying to land on the water for a refueling stop.
7: It's 7:32 at Northwest News Radio. Now on to stories you haven't heard yet this hour. A campaign to defeat I-645, which seeks to repeal the state's new tax on annual incomes above $1 million, is officially underway.
1: We get details from Northwest News Radio's Eric Hines, who's at the live desk.
29: And the anti-645 effort is backed by Governor Bob Ferguson.
30: It's essentially a choice between moving our state forward by making life more affordable for Washingtonians and giving 138,000 business owners a tax break, or going backwards, rolling back tax breaks for small businesses and seeing costs go up.
29: The initiative would actually leave those tax breaks in state law, but eliminate the revenue source lawmakers use to fund them. Another criticism of the so-called millionaire's tax is the income threshold could be lowered in the future. Ferguson says he would veto any legislative action that would propose to do that. The measure has not yet formally been certified for the November ballot, but let's go. Washington submitted more than 500,000 signatures earlier this month, well above the more than 300,000 valid signatures required. At the live desk, Eric Heintz, Northwest News Radio.
1: A South Zone city may finally get its $20 minimum wage. A ballot initiative last year that wanted to ask voters to approve the new higher wage for the city of Tacoma never made it to the ballot. The delay caused the courts to get involved. Now, Deputy Mayor Joe Bushnell is trying to develop and implement a proposal for a minimum wage increase by the end of this year. According to the News Tribune, the change could either end up on the ballot in November or the council could vote and implement it.
2: It's 7:34.
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0: We sure do, Brian. 41 minutes, your fastest route, I-5 for that 12 miles from Shoreline to Seattle, if you can believe it. You will still stack up, start and run 175th Street, obviously. No express lanes with the Revive I-5 work to blame for this. But again, that does, at this point, seem to be your fastest round. 405 Linwood to Bellevue, 45 minutes. The bulk of your delay still just coming south of the I-5 split towards State Route 522. Westbound State Route 522 is also looking heavily jammed as you're coming beyond SR9 toward the I-405 interchange. Don't know if anything unusual through there. Just yet, I'll keep looking, but you know something you want to share, you can. 206-421-1000. At northbound side of I-5, you do have that kind of standard delay. It's about 25 minutes for the 11 miles from 405 up to I-90. Your heaviest is you're getting that southern end of Boeing Field, almost toward the West Seattle Bridge. Have reports of a stalled tractor trailer. Spokane Street's ramp to that westbound side of the Spokane Street Swing Bridge. Bonnie Lake's got delays here coming west on State Route 410. You're jammed just after Myers Road trying to get over toward Valley Avenue. You got a half an hour here between Bonnie Lake and Puyallup on State Route 410. The crash by Valley Avenue, obviously blocking lanes because things just continue to stack up here. We're on a one-boat service right now because of a crew shortage on the Mukilteo-Clinton route. It looks like the Anacortes-San Juan route, the number one boat, is running about 40 minutes behind. And here at 8, we're going to have low tides canceling some sailings between Port Townsend and Cookeville until about 10:15 this morning. Now, Mukilteo-Clinton is one of your alternates, but that one-boat service is going to make that an issue. So Edmonds-Kingston may be a heavier serviced route this morning. In the Northwest News Radio Traffic Center, I'm Libby Kay.
1: The National Weather Service is calling for low 80s this afternoon. Could be a little bit warmer in the South Sound and over on the east side. Overnight, we're going to start out clear, but then the clouds are going to move in. Lows near 60 tomorrow morning, and those clouds are going to bring scattered showers throughout your Thursday. Cooler temperatures in the low 70s, so 10 degrees cooler tomorrow afternoon. And we're going to keep that cooler weather all the way through the weekend. The sun comes back on Friday with mid to upper 70s. Saturday and Sunday, sunshine and mid 70s.
2: Right now in Bremerton, it's 61 degrees. Everett, 62. Olympia, 58. Tacoma, 61. Kent, 60. Bellevue, 62. Downtown Seattle, sunshine and 63 degrees. It's 7:36 at Northwest News Radio with Denise Whitaker. I'm Brian Calvert. We can save money if we buy it. That's the argument being used by the Thurston County Sheriff's Office about a property it currently leases near its new headquarters near the Olympia Airport.
1: The department leases that property on Market Street to store its vehicles, impounded vehicles, and keep large evidence secure. Thurston County commissioners are expected to vote July 21st on whether to approve the $2.5 million purchase of the land.
2: A deep fake video created using artificial intelligence leads to the firings of two Whatcom County Sheriff's Office supervisors. The female detective depicted in the video says she complained to supervisors who ignored her concerns. She's now filed a $30 million lawsuit alleging years of harassment and retaliation. Cascadia Daily News obtained the letters that Whatcom County Sheriff Donnell Tanksley sent to the lieutenant and sergeant he fired, explaining that they failed to report or properly handle the detective's sexual harassment complaint.
1: Another large data center looking for a new location to build claims it is different from others. Verus is asking the city of Salem, Oregon, to allow it to build a $5.1 billion data center campus. Answering concerns about the strain on the local power grid, CEO Nathan Abramson says they have a plan for when everyone turns on their AC or is using a lot of power all at the same time.
10: And so when those moments happen, a Verus data center is able to respond to the need of the utility and flex down our load.
1: Abramson also told KATU-TV that their design uses 90 to 99% less water than traditional data centers, but he hasn't yet released the data to show that. The city of Salem is considering this new center, estimating it could generate $9 million annually for its general fund.
2: More than a dozen family members of a man shot and killed 2 years ago today sat in a Pierce County courtroom this week to see the man accused of the crime finally charged with murder. Prosecutors say 24-year-old Chasten Files tracked his girlfriend's location by phone to a Tacoma bar where he found her leaving in a car with Sean Miller. Court records say he followed them, forced Miller's car off the road, and then shot him several times.
7: Files claims he acted in self-defense, accusing Miller of threatening him with a gun. But the News Tribune reports the prosecutor says it was clear from the detective's report that Miller did not pull a gun out after getting in out of his car and never pointed it at Files.
1: It's fitting to cap off the World Cup at a truly iconic host city spot. Northwest News Radio's Scott Carty has all of the details of this party.
11: The bricks will be closed to cars and ready for fans to watch the World Cup finale Sunday at Pike Place Market. The free community watch party will kick off at noon at the north end of the market between Stewart and Virginia. And Rachel Lichtenberg, the president and CEO of the Pike Place Market PDA, says you can sip and stroll.
12: Those hours are Friday, Saturday, and Sunday, noon till 5, and this happens squarely in that time frame.
11: Pike Place Market invites you to bring your own chair or find a spot at their picnic tables. An 18-foot screen will have the action. Of course, you'll be surrounded by anything from fish and chips to pierogi and humbao. And, of course, to wet the whistle, the Sip and Savor program allows you to enjoy alcoholic beverages in designated outdoor zones. I'll have much more of an in-depth conversation with Rachel Lichtenberg of the Pike Place Market PDA later this morning at 10:16. Scott Carty, Northwest News Radio.
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1: The U.S. Supreme Court wants a raise, 10% more for operations next year, and most of that money would be for added security.
7: Rich Frankel, former FBI special agent in charge, joined us earlier today with the increase in threats to those nine justices.
13: So over the last few years, there's been a dramatic increase in the threat picture and threat posture at the Supreme Court. What we're seeing is that not just one, but several of the justices have been threatened in some manner. There was a conspiracy to actually assassinate the chief justice. One of the justices wears a bulletproof vest to and from the courthouse. Another justice has said that he has received packages in the mail that appear to be threatening, or delivered packages that appear to be threatening. And then another justice has had swatting incidents at their home. And so all these threats have been going over for the last few years. And in addition to that, the Supreme Court is actually the only facility that I'm aware of this magnitude in D.C. that does not have a separate location to screen packages and people before they enter the White House. So they're going to be looking for an increase in funding so that they can have better protection at the Supreme Court, at their homes, when they go to and from the Supreme Court, and also looking for more cybersecurity protection.
7: Rich Frankel, former special agent in charge with the FBI, joining us on Northwest News Radio. Rich, as the Supreme Court beefs up its presence, hopefully they'll get this money from Congress, they'll get that security presence. I guess, in your opinion, is it enough? I mean, these are nine very prominent people when it comes to American law and, unfortunately, American politics.
13: Yeah, so this is, you know, it's got to be what we, what we've always called like a whole of government approach. So they definitely need security. The U.S. Police, Supreme Court police need to be beefed up so that the each of the justices have their own detail and have that protection that guarantees their safety. But at the same time, you need the FBI and other law enforcement agencies looking at the extremists who are using terror to attempt to influence or to change, what the Supreme Court justices are thinking or feeling, and have those agencies take down those terrorists and bring them to justice through the Department of Justice.
7: Rich, you mentioned that each of the members of the Supreme Court needed a security detail. Do they not currently have one right now, or is it just not the numbers that it needs to be?
13: It appears not to be the numbers that they need. From what I understand, there are there is a certain level of detail to each of the justices, you would have the detail. You would have others who could be there in case people have days off, are sick, etc. And for that, you need to increase those numbers. It's not just let's say each Supreme Court justice has two or four. It's just not two or four security personnel. You probably need more in the neighborhood neighborhood of 10 for each because of all those different things that could happen. So you need a good cadre of people available that can not only protect, you know, two or three of the justices, but all nine justices, and make sure that, again, when they're going to and from the court or they're going to some of their other duties, that they are safe.
7: Rich Frankel, FBI former special agent in charge, joining us on Northwest News Radio.
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1: 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The Dow up 0.4%. The S&P 500 and the Nasdaq each up about 0.1%.
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0: We got no express lanes on southbound I-5, and you're coming down through Shoreline very heavily from 175th Street down by 145th. I just passed that off-ramp. There is a stall off onto the right shoulder that may be impacting you somewhat. It's 48 minutes from Shoreline to Seattle. The travel time just keeps climbing for that 12 miles. 405, pretty much the same situation. Southbound from Linwood down to Bellevue, about 45 minutes for that 19 miles. Northbound side of I-5, it seems to be pretty standard. It's about 25 minutes for the 11 miles between 405 and I-90 as you get up to the Ship Canal Bridge. You may have some sluggishness building because the two right lanes obviously are still blocked. Westbound side of Spokane Street on the ramp to the Spokane Street Swing Bridge, there is reports of a tractor trailer still maybe partially blocking that up. University District have reports of a stall that may be completely blocking the westbound Northeast 40th Street underpass there at the University Bridge. Keep you posted if you know more information about that one. 206-421-1000. Bonnie Lake, you're still tied up westbound State Route 410 coming past Myers Road toward Valley Avenue. I think that crash is being cleared from the left lane. Your travel time starting to drop, and looks like Sky Island Drive to Riverside Drive can come back into play to help you save some travel time. 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
1: Let's get a check of our weather now from George Waldenberger.
4: Another warm day today at 83, a little more humid than tomorrow. Be ready for scattered rain, even thunder and lightning possible. Seattle and westward for the morning drive. Breaking up in the afternoon, only 67 degrees, 75 and sunny on Friday afternoon, upper 70s. The sun comes back out on Saturday, low 80s on Sunday. In the Como Weather Center, I'm meteorologist George Waldenberger, Como 4 News.
1: Temperatures are right now in the low 60s for the most part. We do still have 59 degrees in Olympia, but everybody else is 60 or higher. 62 in Everett, 61 in Tacoma, 64 in Seattle.
7: 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To the sports desk this morning, the date has been set for the NFL to vote on the sale of the Seahawks. Here's Zach.
5: That's right. NFL owners will vote next month on the proposed sale, I suppose I should say, of the Seattle Seahawks. Right now, the Kosla family will need 24 out of 32 of the NFL owners to vote yes on that, which seems likely. The league announced that the one-day owners meeting will be held on August 26th, my dad's birthday in Atlanta, for the presumed vote. Hopefully he gets a nice birthday present. With, well, I guess, you know, we're not getting anything.
7: Yeah, well, I was going through the world's billionaires, and, you know, not many people can pony up between $9 and $10 billion for a football team.
5: It's a slim margin. I know our $40 wasn't going to cut it when we tried to pool our money. $9.6 billion, what the reported sale price is, which is pretty steep. Second highest gross or most expensive sports team in history, just short of the Lakers. In the World Cup, Spain is moving on to the final. They beat France 2-0 in yesterday's semifinal match. Mikel Oyarzabal and Pedro Porro each scored a goal in Spain to put them through to the final. They will now await the winner of today's match between England and Argentina at noon, the final being played on Sunday in New Jersey, a bronze medal match happening on Saturday between France and whoever loses later today.
7: Coming up at 8:15-ish when you come back to visit, let's all make our bids for when we get our basketball team back. How much are we going to pay for it?
5: I like it. We'll put it in writing.
7: We'll place our bids so it's on the record, okay? We'll do that shortly after 8:15.
5: Sounds good. From the sports desk, I'm Zach Wildfing.
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3: We know you have choices for news and information in the morning. Thank you so much for joining us here on Northwest News Radio. Glad to have you here. Along with Denise Whitaker, I'm Brian Calvert.
4: The Seattle Fire Department may get some help from eyes in the sky. 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
5: The department is looking to add up to 3 drones to its emergency response fleet, giving firefighters and paramedics an aerial view during certain emergencies. If approved, the drones could be used at structure fires, brush fires, water rescues, mass casualty events, and hazmat calls, as well as high-risk events like marine fires and earthquake response. Officials say the live video feed would only go to designated fire personnel. It would not be recorded or shared with other departments or the public. The proposal still needs a sign-off from the city council and the mayor and is subject to Seattle's surveillance technology ordinance. Aaron Wright, Northwest News Radio.
3: The outdoor puffin habitat at Point Defiance Zoo and Aquarium is closed. So far, 3 tufted puffins have died, and preliminary findings show that they may have had a disease known as parrot fever or ornithosis. So far, no human cases associated with the zoo have been reported. Remaining puffins are being treated with antibiotics.
4: Goldman Sachs top lawyer and former Obama White House General Counsel Kathy Ruemmler set to face questions from the House Oversight Committee today. The subject is her controversial relationship with Jeffrey Epstein.
6: Ruemmler never represented Epstein as an attorney. The documents released in the Epstein files suggest that she frequently provided him legal and public relations advice. In emails to Epstein, who she occasionally referred to as Uncle Jeffrey and compared to an older brother, Ruemmler thanked him for lavish gifts, got advice about her career, and lambasted lawyers representing Epstein's victims. Amid the renewed scrutiny over their relationship, Ruemmler announced plans earlier this year to step down as Goldman Sachs general counsel, though she's remained an advisor to the bank to this day. Peter Harlambus, ABC News.
3: Subaru of America recalling more than 500,000 Crosstech, Forester, and Ascent vehicles in the U.S. because of an inaccurate label. Regulator warns this could lead to overloaded vehicles and increase crash risks.
4: I'm Denise Whitaker, curating a list of the biggest and best events in the Northwest, sponsored by Muckleshoot Casino Resort. It's time for Sandstations, the annual sand sculpture festival in Long Beach. Both professional and amateur teams compete at building elaborate sand sculptures at Bolstead Beach Approach. The festival starts today and runs through Sunday. Today's the first day of Olympia's Capitol Lake Fair, featuring carnival rides and entertainment, plus a car show Friday night, a parade Saturday night, and the big finale Sunday night with fireworks at 10:15 at Heritage Park. It's a free movie night with Close Encounters of the Third Kind being shown at 7:30 at Denny Blake tonight. And it's a free music night. A Seattle paddle rave features live DJs cranking tunes from 5 to 8 on Lake Union. Plus, Music on the Square features Joey Jewell and the Cosmic Jazz Quartet in Tacoma's Market Square. That's tonight from 6 to 8. That's my list. I'm Denise Whitaker on Northwest News Radio.
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3: Libby, we just found out what's on Denise's list. What's on your list this time around?
7: I've got quite a list for us, unfortunately, Brian. We'll start northbound side of 405. I have reports of an accident on the off-ramp at 2I-5 there in Linwood, maybe partially blocking that up. I'm certainly looking forward. I do know that it's like 26 minutes just on the southbound side of 405 from the Linwood split down towards State Route 522. Good possibility we're avoiding southbound I-5 with no express lanes. Now with the revive I-5 work back. 50 minutes now for the 12 miles from 175th Street down over the Ship Canal Bridge. Obviously no express lanes for you here. Aurora does not seem to be helpful at all in saving you travel time. There was a stalled vehicle by 145th Street. That should be out of the travel lanes. Had reports of a stalled tractor trailer. It may still be here on the westbound side of Spokane Street at the Spokane Street Bridge, partially blocking that up. The stall on 40th westbound at Eastlake, that's at least been cleared out, but that had the roadway partially blocked. Summer, westbound State Route 410, still some delays trying to actually get out of Bonnie Lake for an earlier crash by Valley Avenue. Just getting word of a crash westbound State Route 512 near Portland. I see a lot of delays stacking up through here. Can't see the crash. It's already 27 minutes, though, for the 16 miles from Sumner to Lakewood. In the Northwest News Radio Traffic Center, I'm Libby Kay.
4: Warm temperatures again today into the low 80s. Of course, could be a little bit warmer if you're

0: on the south side or east side. Scattered showers coming tomorrow. Right now, it's 64 in downtown Seattle.
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18: From ABC News, I'm Chuck Severson. Being questioned today about making his job permanent, Acting Attorney General Todd Blanche before the Senate Judiciary Committee. They've all been making openings comments. Blanche.
19: I'm proud of what we've done to help American families see safer streets,
4: and to have a fair shot at the life they're working to build.
18: Illinois Democratic Senator Dick Durbin.
7: The president decided to fire the predecessor of Mr. Blanche after just 14 months on the job, after courts and grand juries blocked her from prosecuting the president's political opponents. Seemingly, President Trump believes you, Mr. Blanche, will be more successful.
18: The U.S. military says it fired missiles at Iranian missile launch and storage sites. A new threat from President Trump against Iran, setting a next Wednesday deadline.
19: We're going to knock out all their power plants. We're going to knock out all their bridges unless they get to the table and negotiate.
18: Iran's threatening to stop all energy exports from the region. President Trump has countermanded the order hours ago of an ICE official saying that vehicle stops by immigration police cannot be suspended. This after recent deaths during traffic stops in Maine and Texas. A member of all ICE teams will wear a body camera, says Department of Homeland Security. New numbers about the cost of living this morning. The producer price index, tracking prices at the wholesale level, declining energy costs in June helped to drive down the index 0.3%, but prices were still 5.5% higher than a year ago. Protesters broke in on a news conference by Louisville Mayor Craig Greenberg to oppose construction of a data center in the county, projected by the local utility to need as many megawatts of electricity at full capacity as about 368,000 homes.
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18: Protesters accused the mayor of refusing to meet with them. You're listening to ABC News.
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18: Disaster declarations by the Texas governor after violent storms and deadly flooding.
24: Dozens of high water rescues have been carried out in creeks, rivers, and flooded neighborhoods.
25: Everything about this is a team effort.
24: Texas game warden Derek Renspies is working in the flood zone west of San Antonio.
25: So far, I'm not aware of any fatalities. Every rescue has been successful, at least between Medina and Uvalde counties.
24: Storms dumped more than 10 inches of rain on the region Tuesday, with more rain on the way today.
18: ABC's Jim Ryan in Dallas-Fort Worth. Searches in San Francisco Bay for three people still missing after a boat went down overnight near Alcatraz. ABC's Trevor Ault.
26: Coast Guard racing to the scene, but by the time they arrived, the bottom two levels of that three-level cruiser were underwater. It's unclear if anyone was wearing a life vest. One passenger rushed to shore was later pronounced dead. 13 passengers were safely rescued. Three people were taken to the hospital with injuries.
18: A blacksmith, a stable boy, a soldier, a slave. The faces and stories of these and others from an ancient Roman city in modern Hungary have been brought to life for a new exhibition in Budapest. It created highly detailed faces from over a dozen skulls found in the ancient city of Aquincum. DNA analysis and other techniques from archaeology and anthropology were used to determine how the people may have looked in life nearly 2,000 years ago. The title of the exhibit is Once We Were Like You. Chuck Sievertson, ABC News.
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0: Hints of possibly more groups working to own an NBA team in Seattle.
1: I'll tell you what we know, and a local congressman says it's time for the president to go. These stories and others on the way, but first, it's 8:04.
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1: Libby, a lot of us aren't moving very far this morning.
3: No, we are all running behind, it would seem, Brian. We got a lot of bright sunshine. That's what's causing these delays on northbound I-5 between Lacey and DuPont. It's like half an hour for that 11 miles. You're really crawling here. Once you get north of Center Drive, it seems to be you're catching back up now. That westbound State Route 512 crash by Portland Avenue should be out of the travel lanes. I still have some delays on the approach there, but that should start to improve somewhat. Eastbound still just delayed coming around the South Hill Mall curve. In the Central Sound, I-5's heaviest coming north after 272nd Street toward Kent Des Moines Road. You got some delay then again from that southern end of Boeing Fields up toward the West Seattle Bridge. And you are starting to delay somewhat coming over the Ship Canal Bridge, obviously, with the two right lanes blocked with the Revive I-5 work. That's something we'll see as we continue to build. Now, southbound side of I-5, a major crawl coming out of Shoreline with no express lanes. You know, this is a 12-mile stretch from 175th Street to the Ship Canal Bridge in downtown, and it's 50 minutes. Now, if you want to use Aurora and get onto southbound I-5 at 85th Street, for now, it looks like it may be saving you about 8 minutes. 405's very full coming south from Linwood down to Woodinville. It's only 10 miles. It's the better part of 35 minutes. If you want to use 196th Street, it might save you about 6 minutes of travel time. The northbound 405 crash at the ramp to I-5, I don't see that. In the Northwest News Radio Traffic Center, I'm Libby Kay.
5: Sunny skies again today, low 80s, although it could be mid-80s if you're in the South Sound or over on the east side, and then scattered showers make a return tomorrow. Currently, it's 64 in downtown Seattle.
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1: Good morning. Great to have you with us on this Wednesday morning. It is the 15th of July. We know who will likely be the new owners of the Seattle Seahawks.
5: But who will own a reborn Seattle Supersonics team? That's a different question. Northwest News Radio's Eric Hines has a bit more on an answer from the live desk.
8: We know the Seattle Kraken's majority owner, Samantha Holloway, is working with a group of investors to make an NBA expansion bid. However, last night, NBA Commissioner Adam Silver said as the process continues, there are multiple parties interested in bringing an expansion team to Seattle, despite only one group going public.
9: I wouldn't conclude that because there aren't other public groups coming forward, that therefore there isn't other interest in Seattle. There is.
8: Keep in mind, the Kraken's ownership group, One Roof Foundation, also owns a controlling stake in Climate Pledge Arena, where an NBA team most likely would play. The NBA is also considering expansion to Las Vegas, where multiple potential ownership groups have surfaced publicly. Silver hopes a decision on expansion will be made by the end of this year. At the live desk, Eric Hines, Northwest News Radio.
5: The flames are out. A fire at a Seattle Industrial District warehouse now under control, but not before more than 100 firefighters responded. Fire officials say this three-alarm fire started around 1 o'clock in the morning in a couple of semi-trailers, and it spread to the warehouse in the 4500 block of 7th Avenue South, just west of I-5. Part of the building's roof collapsed. Nobody was hurt. People who live nearby were told to keep their windows closed to avoid smoke exposure. There's no word yet on the cause.
1: Wildfire danger is here in western Washington as well. That's the word from fire officials trying to share, along with ways to keep your home, business, or property as safe as possible, especially important to the 250,000 King County residents who live next door to a forest.
10: We certainly have some pretty isolated areas within our county, along Highway 2, out near Skycomish, where the Bolt Creek fire happened.
1: King County Forest Official Mike Lasecki is referring to the Bulk Creek Fire of 2022. The blaze near Skycomish burned nearly 15,000 acres. Forced evacuations closed Highway 2 and blanketed the entire region in smoke. King County's Climate Preparedness Manager, Laura Whitley Binder, tells Como News that the new Wildfire Ready Toolkit is intended to save more homes in the future.
11: We're hoping that future Bulk Creek fires are events that residents feel more prepared for.
1: You can download the Wildfire Ready Toolkit on the King County government website.
5: Bellevue's Adam Smith is one of several congressional Democrats calling for the removal of President Trump. But in a social media video, Smith recognized Democrats cannot do it alone.
27: Republicans, speak up. Stop this madness. Someone needs to protect our country, and they can't do that until Donald Trump is out as president.
5: Smith mentioned impeachment, but did not say if he or any other House Democrat will introduce a new impeachment resolution. Other Democrats making similar videos called on the cabinet to invoke the 25th Amendment. A White House spokesperson responded by calling Democrats pathetic, deranged, and ineffective.
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5: Acting U.S. Attorney General Todd Blanche is testifying before the Senate Judiciary Committee at this hour as the panel considers his nomination to remove acting from his title.
1: ABC's Peter Haralambos joined us earlier this morning. Peter, he is going to need to win the favor of every Republican in that room.
4: If he loses one vote on the Judiciary Committee, his nomination will not move forward to the Senate floor. And then when it comes to the Senate floor, you only can lose two votes. So really high stakes for him. And all of this also comes as President Trump is certainly watching, needing to really maintain this balance between appeasing these senators who have raised concerns about his fitness for the role and, of course, his priorities if they align without that President Trump wants.
1: What are some of those past actions that you think the senators are really going to be zeroing in on today?
4: Yeah, it's a great question because in a way he's had a tenure as the deputy attorney general kind of defined by controversy. Most recently, he had that settlement to end Trump's lawsuit against the IRS that led to the creation of that anti-weaponization fund and that tax audit immunity for President Trump. Of course, the anti-weaponization fund has since been scuttled, but the controversy over that continues. Just this week, we saw a judge recommend disciplinary action for Blanche because of his actions in that case. And then there's all these cases that critics allege the weaponization of the Justice Department, the indictments of James Comey, the case against Letitia James, the attempt to indict six members of Congress, the investigation of Jerome Powell, and the Newsoms, the Fulton County investigation into alleged discrepancies in the 2020 election, and recent subpoenas of Tim Walz and Jacob Frey in Minnesota. All of these things, in a way, because the Deputy Attorney General has such purview over the Department of Justice, might be fair game for him to be questioned about as this example of how the Department of Justice's priorities at times appear to be an extension of the president's own, not only his priorities, but his vindictive nature at times when it comes to people in the past who've been critical of him or instances where he just has not given up, such as the 2020 election in Georgia.
1: ABC's Peter Haralambos on the line with us this morning here on Northwest News Radio. Peter, I wanted to ask you, it is interesting, as you went through that entire list, I know there is somebody on the other side of the speaker saying, oh my gosh, this guy has been responsible for so much, and yet just today he's facing the confirmation hearing. It's unusual for somebody to have this much influence over the Justice Department before being confirmed, isn't it?
4: Yeah, I think that's exactly right, in that usually it's kind of a fresh slate in terms of these confirmation hearings, bringing in someone new who isn't necessarily tethered to the past actions of the Department of Justice. In this instance, though, Todd Blanche has effectively been serving as the number two in charge of the Department of Justice for the last year. And if you actually look at the organizational structure of the Department of Justice, basically everything reports into the Deputy Attorney General, who then reports to the Attorney General themselves. So in a way, any of the criticisms that people would have had for Pam Bondi, the previous attorney general, could also apply to Todd Blanche. So certainly a ton of things he might have to answer to, not only the actions of Maine Justice, the actions also of the individual U.S. attorney's offices across the country. So certainly a wide range of potential questions today.
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7: This is a Bloomberg Money Minute. The producer price index for June, that's a measure of inflation at the wholesale level, rose 5.5% from a year ago. A big increase, but it was less than forecast, and it was mostly due to lower prices that farms, factories, and other goods producers paid for oil and gasoline. That drop in inflation giving Wall Street a boost today, lowering the chance for a Fed rate hike, along with more strong bank earnings, this time from Morgan Stanley. And right now, we have the Dow is up about 0.4%, the Nasdaq and the S&P each up 0.5%. And despite the U.S. military striking targets in Iran for a fifth day in a row, oil is a little bit lower, $78.82 a barrel this hour. Shares of PayPal today soaring up 17%. Reuters reports the rival payments platform Stripe and a private equity partner have made a joint offer to acquire PayPal for upwards of $50 billion or more. 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
1: And we've also reached the point in our commute, Libby, where we could probably safely say there are several people running late.
3: Yeah, and probably for a while, Brian. Let's start with southbound I-5 with no express lane access. Obviously, we're really tied up. I'm going to start from Linwood, though, down to Seattle. It's just over an hour for that 16 or so miles. I tell you that because 405 is not the alternate. You will jam pretty heavily on I-5 southbound as you get down toward 175th Street. So out of Shoreline for that 12 miles, it's the better part of an hour, really, to get down into or downtown Seattle with no express lanes. But 405 is just not helpful. We're looking at a good 40 minutes just on that southbound stretch for the 10 miles between Linwood and Woodinville. I haven't had reports of anything unusual through here. If you want to take 196th Street, it looks like it's going to save you about 10 minutes. If you're on I-5 southbound and you're trying to save a little travel time too, it looks like you can take Aurora down to 50th Street. That's going to save you about 10 minutes right now. We had a lot of traffic tying up the University District yesterday, and I thought that maybe it was folks trying to get creative. So we'll keep that looking out for that one too. I also want to keep you abreast of this the situation on the ferries. You're still down to one boat service right now at the Mukilteo Clinton dock. They had a cruise shortage earlier this morning. They are going to get back to boat service at 9:30 from the Clinton dock, which is great news because we've got low tide canceling sailings right now from Port Townsend and from Coopville. And of course, Mukilteo Clinton was going to be one of those alternate docks. So just keep this in mind. Edmonds Kingston may be busier though too. In the Northwest News Radio Traffic Center, I'm Libby Kay.
5: Let's get a check of our weather from George Waldenberger.
12: It's going to be another warm day. Today with passing clouds, though, 83 degrees. May feel a touch more humid, and we're partly cloudy tonight at 57. This is what you need to know. Tomorrow morning, be ready for scattered rain, even thunder, and isolated lightning for your drive to work. It's going to be a cooler day at 67. The rain will break up in the afternoon. We're back to 75 with sunshine Friday afternoon. In the Como Weather Center, I'm meteorologist George Waldenberger, Como 4 News.
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5: Temperatures right now in the 60s. We have 60 degrees in Olympia, 64 in Bremerton, 62 in Tacoma, and it is 65 degrees right now in Everett and downtown Seattle.
1: Well, guess who's back? His name rhymes with tack. It's Zach Wildfang. Hi, Zach.
13: How's it going?
1: That's all I got. Hey, the All-Star Game, that was kind of fun, and it was great for a Mariners outfielder, right?
13: Yeah, the American League beat the National League 4-0 in yesterday's All-Star Game out in Philadelphia. The Yankees outfielder Cody Bellinger received the Ted Williams All-Star Game MVP award. The American League has now won 11 of the last 13 All-Star Games, 23 of the last 29 dating back to 97. And I've been wondering, is that because our league is a better has better competition, or do we just play harder in a game that doesn't matter? Who's to say? But anyway, good for our side, I guess. Seattle's own Randy Arozarena, though, he got a base hit in the top of the ninth. Wasn't sure he would get to play, but he did, and went 1-for-2 on the night. I'm going to call that batting 500 in the All-Stars. Why not? I guess technically he was. The Storm, they're going to be on the court here in just about 45 minutes. They're looking for an early win this morning as they're set to play the Chicago Sky on the road at 9 a.m. I like this early game. I can go watch it in the break room and say, "Hey, no, I'm working." Seattle's currently 6-19 on the season. Speaking of teams that are coming back.
14: We're back, y'all.
13: The Seattle Sounders are back following the World Cup break. They will face the rivals Portland Timbers at 7:30 tomorrow here at Lumen Field.
14: I think everyone's excited for this one, and we're hoping to ride the Seattle World Cup momentum into this, hoping to get a big crowd. And
13: that was midfielder Paul Rothrock, and he is ready to head into battle against the rivals here at home.
14: They don't like us. We really don't like them, so it's going to be a good game.
1: In our visit a half hour ago, the big story this morning is there could be more than one group out there who wants to bring a basketball team to Seattle. And I asked you to think about what price tag would you put on this team. But I have a rule or two. We're going to do Price is Right rules, okay? So it's the closest to the actual bid without going. We're going
5: no Googling,
1: to,
5: Zach.
1: Yeah, we're
5: going
1: to be on the record for this. How much will they end up paying to bring basketball back to Seattle? What's your bid, Denise? Go.
5: Okay, I'm sorry, but I'm laughing because Zach took his hands off the keyboard. Mm-hmm. I'm like, no Googling. I have no earthly idea.
13: Well, the reason no Googling, I'll share my findings. Lakers went for $10
5: billion. Okay. Lakers went for $10
1: billion. Yeah.
5: Okay. I don't know. I would have to say 6.5.
1: Zach,
13: I was going to say 7.
1: I'm going to take 7.1.
5: Okay.
1: That's like bidding a dollar over.
13: You never want to go middle. Right.
1: All right. We're all on the record now.
5: Oh, I think you do want to be middle, Zach.
13: You want to be the last bid.
5: Okay.
13: Brian.
1: You see how I expertly
13: Brian did that on
1: that?
13: Purpose.
1: Bob Barker would be so proud of me this
5: did
1: morning.
5: Did you write those down?
13: Spay and neuter your pets.
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1: It's 8:21 here at Northwest News Radio, along with Denise Whitaker. I'm Brian Calvert. A power line strike is what caused a small plane to crash into the Columbia River near the Tri-Cities last month. That is from the preliminary report from the National Transportation Safety Board.
5: The board says a Cessna 195 float plane trying to land on the water hit that high-tension power line. Just before the crash, they learned the pilot had asked about refueling at a marina at the port of Kennewick. Both the pilot and the passenger died in that June 24th crash.
1: City of Anacortes and the Skagit Public Utility District asking customers to save water. The appeal went out this week because of low water levels in the Skagit River. They hope that every customer can conserve as much as 20 gallons a day. You can do that easily by cutting back on your lawn watering, which takes about 10 gallons every minute.
5: There's a new expansion of Seattle's utility discount program that will let thousands more qualify for it. The program will now include households earning up to 60% of the area median income. It's funded through a rate increase that other customers pay, about 50 cents more for Seattle City Light customers, 27 cents more for those who use Seattle Public Utilities. The new eligibility takes effect January 1st. An estimated 31,000 additional households are expected to be eligible.
1: A bill ending daylight saving time is headed to the Senate after House members approved it this week. But if it finally passes Congress, then what?
28: Has backed permanent daylight saving time and has said he would sign the bill passed by the House. He wrote about it on Truth Social in May, saying in part, quote, "It's time that people can stop worrying about the clock, not to mention all of the work and money that is spent on this ridiculous twice-yearly production."
1: News Nation's Kristen Esko says the bill's future in the Senate is uncertain. You remember, it's gotten this far before. It passes one chamber, and Washington voters have already said, look, we'd like to stay daylight saving permanently, but it literally takes an act of Congress before we can actually do that legally.
5: The Mega Millions jackpot's rolling over again. Last night's drawing came and went with no grand prize winner, so the next drawing on Friday will be worth at least $672 million.
1: It's now 8:24.
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1: Back to the traffic center, here's Libby.
29: Yeah, I saw my losing ticket in the trash can this morning. Northbound side of I-5. I think this was actually a double whammy here as you're coming up from the south sound. It's about 37 minutes between Lacey and DuPont. That's only 11 miles now. Plenty of sun glare delay that started us off slowly this morning. But we did have reports of a stall up by Center Drive. I don't see that. And it looks as though you could probably save about 9 minutes if you can wiggle around Old Pacific Highway up toward Nisqually Road. Because it's really most sun glare delay that's kind of left behind with these tie-ups. You're also struggling somewhat westbound. Stay around 512 trying to get beyond Portland. Flint Avenue. The crush there onto the right shoulder now. It's still about a half an hour, though, for the 16 miles coming west between Sumner and Lakewood. And that's a good 10 minutes longer than we'd be used to seeing. Central Sound on I-5 seems to actually be easing off okay. North on I-5 from 405 to I-90 is about a half an hour. You do have some delays, though, getting over the Ship Canal Bridge with those two right lanes blocked. Southbound side of I-5, you're still looking at about an hour for the 12 miles from Shoreline down to Seattle. You may be able to wiggle around Aurora, Greenwood Avenue, get on 85th Street and save some travel time, but all these secondaries extra full too. Got reports of an accident on northbound Fremont at North 46. That's got some delays building. In the Northwest News Radio Traffic Center, I'm Libby Kay.
5: Sunny skies, highs in the low 80s near Seattle. A little bit warmer if you're down in the south side or over on the east side. We're already at 65 degrees in Everett and downtown Seattle.
1: In entertainment news this morning, former President Joe Biden plans to publish his memoir. It's called Promise Me America. It'll be coming out this fall. November 17th is the release date. Biden describes the book as a reflection on national challenges and his faith in America. He actually plans on touring to promote the book.
5: Lee Rice is rolling out a new album, releasing the single Dogs Are Barking. This album, titled Sunriser All Nighter, expands on the original album with 16 additional tracks.
1: And Pharrell Williams is fueling a little bit of speculation this week. You know this guy. He's happy because he was talking about a potential new album from Jay-Z. He's one of several guests during the rapper's weekend residency at Yankee Stadium. Williams gave Jay-Z some flowers and told the crowd he's getting ready to go to work. Rumors about a new Jay-Z album began last year. Jay-Z himself has yet to confirm that new project. Top stories coming up as the Northwest Morning News continues. Stay with us here on Northwest News Radio. Ryan Calvert here with Dave Taylor of First Mark Insurance. You know, we talk about making sure that everybody has the right coverage. It's so important. But you actually have a surefire way to not only make sure I have the right coverage, but at a cost that's the right cost.
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3: 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The Storm versus the Lynx, Monday at 7 on CW Arc Seattle, the official broadcast partner of the Seattle Storm.
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6: ABC News, I'm Chuck Severson. President Trump has countermanded the order of an ICE official saying that vehicle stops by immigration police cannot be suspended. This after recent deaths during traffic stops in Maine and Texas. A member of all ICE teams will wear a body camera, says Homeland Security. Being questioned today by the Senate Judiciary Committee about making his job permanent, Acting Attorney General Todd Blanche.
7: I'm proud of what we've done to help American families see safer streets and to have a fair shot at the life they're working to build.
6: New threat from President Trump against Iran.
11: We're going to knock out all their power plants. We're going to knock out all their bridges unless they get to the table and negotiate.
6: Iran's threatening to stop all energy exports from the region. New numbers about the cost of living this morning. The producer price index, tracking prices at the wholesale level, a smaller increase last month, but prices were still 5.5% higher than a year ago. This is ABC News.
23: When you need to know, Northwest News Radio. Here's Brian Calvert and Denise Whitaker with a quick review of our top stories.
1: NBA Commissioner Adam Silver says, just because only one group has publicly says it wants to own a Seattle expansion basketball team, don't believe that's the only interested group. Silver says that several groups have talked to the league about both Seattle and Vegas, but not every group has gone public with their offers.
5: It's time for people to start saving water in Anacortes and the Skagit Public Utility District area. That's their request because they are running low. The drinking water comes from the Skagit River, which is rather low, so they're asking people to conserve about 20 gallons a day.
1: A three-alarm fire burned much of a warehouse in Seattle's industrial district early today. More than 100 firefighters were called out. Officials say it began inside near two nearby semi-trailers, then spread to the warehouse. Part of the building's roof collapsed, but no one was hurt.
5: Washington Congressman Adam Smith is among several Democrats calling for President Trump to be removed from office. In a social media video, Smith cited the president's talk about taking over the Strait of Hormuz, the killings of people by ICE agents, and Trump's continued baseless claims of election fraud as reasons he must go, either by impeachment and conviction or through the 25th Amendment.
1: It's 8:32 here at Northwest News Radio. In stories you haven't heard yet this hour, the campaigns to pass or reject the initiative that would repeal the state's first ever income tax are well underway. Let's get an update now from Northwest News Radio's Eric Heintz.
24: People leading the No on I-65 campaign have launched their campaign to defeat the repeal initiative. Sam Hetzenbiller is with the Economic Opportunity Institute. She spoke with Public News Service.
25: The millionaire's tax is one of the single best things we can do to help working families and promote small businesses.
24: Governor Bob Ferguson is officially throwing his support behind the No campaign, as is the Service Employees International Union. On the other side, Let's Go Washington's Brian Haywood says the tax could eventually change business decisions in Washington. He also argued the tax was structured in a way that could later be expanded. That tax would affect households of more than $1 million of income per year. Eric Heintz, Northwest News Radio.
5: Last year's effort to raise the minimum wage in Tacoma remains stalled in the courts. So now there's talk of putting something back on the table for this year. Supporters gathered signatures for a measure last year to appear on the ballot. They want the minimum wage in Tacoma to go up to $20 an hour, but the process never got in front of voters. According to the News Tribune, this prompted a court challenge. claiming the city acted too slowly. This month, Deputy Mayor Joe Bushnell is talking with local business and labor leaders about a new effort to put $20 an hour back on the table. This time it could end up on the November ballot, or the council could just vote it.
1: It's 8:34.
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29: We're back to our Revive I-5 slog. Shoreline Seattle's only 12 miles. It's an hour right now, just inching along here, coming down from 175th Street. We can wiggle around Greenwood Avenue, 85th, may save you some travel time, but we're getting creative this morning as we are getting used to these delays. And there are a bunch of secondary crashes in Seattle, 15th Avenue, southbound at 65th Street, got delays. We've got one Freeman southbound at 46th Street. That's got delays for a few blocks. Mercer eastbound's got an accident now at 4th Avenue. Northbound side of I-5 is about 15 miles from 405 up to the Ship Canal Bridge. That's a half an hour. The bulk of your delays are just in towards Seattle, trying to get north of the West Seattle Bridge. East side travelers coming south on 405. This is a major crawl, folks trying to avoid, I imagine, I-5. Linwood down to Bellevue's just under an hour for that 19 miles. We're crawling for a good 40 minutes for the 10 miles between the Linwood split and State Route 522. Half an hour, State Route 522 coming west from Monroe down to Woodinville. We've got low tide cancellations on the Port Townsend and Coopville route right now. Edmonds or Kingston or Mukilteo are your recommended alternates, but just be aware we're still sailing on a one-boat schedule right now, Mukilteo or Clinton, from an earlier crew shortage. You'll get back to two-boat service starting at 9:30 from Clinton. And the Northwest News Radio Traffic Center, I'm Libby Kay.
5: Sunny skies again today, low 80s for the majority of you. Could be a little bit warmer if you're over on the east side or on the south sound. We're going to start our night with clear skies, but the clouds are moving in. That's because we're expecting scattered showers tomorrow. Highs in the low 70s, but the sun comes back out on Friday. Highs in the mid to upper 70s on Friday. Saturday and Sunday, the weekend looking great with sunshine and mid 70s for our temperatures.
1: Right now, plenty of sunshine throughout western Washington. Temperatures easily in the low 60s. If you're interested in specifics, I have those coming up on the screen as we speak right now. These are the latest from our thermometers around the region. 65 in Bremerton, 66 in Everett, it's 62 in Puyallup, 64 in Kent, 65 degrees in downtown Bellevue, and it's 66 in downtown Seattle. 8:36 at Northwest News Radio. Along with Denise Whitaker, I'm Brian Calvert.
5: Local law enforcement wants to save you money, so they plan on buying a piece of property. The plan's been pitched by the Thurston County Sheriff's Office. The land they want to buy is near their new headquarters by the Olympia Airport. Sheriff Derek Sanders tells the Olympian they've been leasing that property for some time now. They store large pieces of evidence and vehicles there. At this point, the county signed a purchase agreement back in May, so it's just a formality. Thurston County commissioners are expected to officially sign off on a $2.5 million price tag to buy the property during their July 21st meeting.
1: A lieutenant and a sergeant have lost their jobs over an AI-generated deep fake video of a female detective that was circulated among detectives in the Whatcom County Sheriff's Office. Cascadia Daily News obtained the letters Sheriff Donnell Tanksley sent to the two men, saying they failed to report or properly handle the detective's sexual harassment complaint and instead tried to deal with it informally. The detective has now filed a $30 million lawsuit alleging years of harassment and retaliation, which blindsided the county since her complaints were never formally investigated or filed. The detective who created the deepfake remains on the job. A criminal investigation did not result in charges, but an outside investigation found he violated county and department policies.
5: The family of a 33-year-old man shot and killed 2 years ago today finally faced the accused shooter in court this week. The Pierce County prosecutor charged 24-year-old Chasten Files with first-degree murder. Investigators say Files chased down Sean Miller after finding Miller with his girlfriend outside a Tacoma bar. Court records say Files forced Miller's car off the road, then shot him several times. Files now claims he fired in self-defense after Miller threatened him with a gun, but prosecutors argue Files started the confrontation. Sean Miller's family told the News Tribune they're grateful charges have finally been filed. Miller's grandfather also said, "God may forgive him, but I never will."
1: Some new airborne tech may be coming to help local firefighters.
12: The Seattle Fire could soon have eyes in the sky. The department wants to add up to 3 drones to its emergency response fleet, giving crews an aerial view during fires, water rescue, and hazmat incidents. Officials say the live video would only go to fire personnel, not recorded and shared with other city departments or the public. The plan still needs approval from the city council and mayor. Aaron Wright, Northwest News Radio.
5: The soccer celebrating continues in Seattle. You're invited to this one as well. Northwest News Radio, Scott Gardy has more.
13: Now that the World Cup visitors calling it Pikes have left, there's more room for local soccer fans at Pike Place Market. That's the Pike Place Market PDA President and CEO, Rachel Lichtenberg.
14: We are very excited to continue these incredible vibes.
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14: We'll have an 18-foot screen between Stewart and Virginia Streets, and so, yes, the street will be closed.
13: You can nosh from market vendors and wash it down with the new Pike Place Market Sip and Savor program. That allows 21 and up fans to sip beer, wine, and cocktails from vendors while strolling the designated outdoor zones. Pike Place Market will have some picnic tables available, or you can BYO chair. I'll have much more of an in-depth conversation with Rachel Lichtenberg of the Pike Place Market PDA later this morning at 10:16. 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
5: Surgery of the future may look a bit different, including who's doing the surgery.
1: ABC's Jim Ryan joined us earlier this morning. Robots in the operating room, Jim, aren't necessarily new, but this type of robot certainly is.
16: Right. Well, you know, the ones that have been doing laparoscopic surgery for several years now are operated by human hands, essentially. They're a helpmate, and they weigh tons. They take up the big section of the emergency room. They sort of have to model an operating room around those robots. The newest generation, though, the next generation, though, Brian, looks kind of like a person. These are humanoid robots that don't weigh a ton. They're not huge, bulky machines. They're about 5 feet tall, weigh 60 pounds, and sort of operate like human beings, literally operate like humans, at least in the early test stages. They've been tested now. University of California, San Diego has created these robots called Surgi, S-U-R-G-I-E. That's the nickname. And they put them to the test. And so far, those tests have been pretty successful.
1: ABC's Jim Ryan with us this morning as we talk about these humanoid or human-like robots in the operating room. Now, are there actual humans on the other end who are pressing all the buttons making these robots work?
16: For now, yes. So the test subjects were pigs. They had gallbladder surgery done by these humanoid robots, humanoid surgical robots. And in these early test phases, doctors were operating them remotely, so they weren't standing there behind them. They were standing in a different room watching a screen and manipulating the hands of these things, the eyes, the bodies of the humanoid robots to do this surgery. At some point in the future, once this is advanced and developed, these robots may be operating autonomously. So, yeah, you'll say, oh, you'll program in, okay, here's a gallbladder surgery we need to do. We need to repair this broken limb. We need to do something. And the autonomous robot, the humanoid robot of the future, will take over and do the surgery itself.
1: That is certainly an interesting conversation starter, Jim. After all, when it comes to all things artificial intelligence, the general public is generally mixed on that. And I would imagine for these to become autonomous, some AI is going to have to be involved.
16: I'm sure of it. Yes, absolutely. And you're right. It's a balancing act. You have to weigh the good with the potential harm. But consider a remote area of southeast Washington state where it's hard to get medical care on the best day, right? You're in kind of a remote, maybe a mountainous area, and you don't have a hospital next door. It might be a couple of hours drive. So if these autonomous humanoid robot surgeon can be deployed into an area like that, I mean, you'll have health care to people who might otherwise not have health care at all.
1: That's ABC's Jim Ryan joining us earlier today on Northwest News Radio.
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17: This is a Bloomberg Money Minute. The struggling California-based upscale EV maker Lucid insisting it is not considering filing for bankruptcy. That sent shares plunging for a time on Tuesday, but the automaker has admitted it has brought in advisors to shore up its finances. And this comes as Lucid prepares to release what is likely a make-or-break lower-priced electric engine sedan. Shares of Lucid up 19% right now. Elsewhere on Wall Street, stocks are seeing some very modest gains thanks to a better-than-expected read on wholesale inflation in June. That's lessening the chances for a rate hike from the Fed later this month.
0: The Dow right now up 0.33%. The Nasdaq up nearly 0.5%. The S&P 0.25% higher. And oil is a little bit lower, $78.43 a barrel. And former President Joe Biden's upcoming memoir to be called Promise Me America, hitting stores November 17th. 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
29: Thanks, Brian. Southbound side of I-5 from Lynnwood to Seattle. Well, I'll say pick your poison, really, because it's pretty much the same travel time if you're going southbound I-5 or southbound 405 to westbound I-90 at this point. Your southbound I-5 delays start at 175th Street for that solid hour for the 12 miles down toward the Ship Canal Bridge in Seattle. It's no express lanes for you there. Your 405 delays, though, are starting right to south of the I-5 split, and they're really going to continue down south of State Route 522. Just getting word of a crash. Northbound 405 on the off-ramp to Beardsley Boulevard. Now, reports that it's partially blocked. It looks completely blocked to me right now. You may be squeezing by in the center, but there's definitely activity here on both sides of that ramp. Now, northbound side's not as busy in the morning, but definitely want to watch out for that. It may be impacting travelers coming west on State Route 522, though. You're already 30 minutes, or still 30 minutes, I should say, from Monroe down to Woodinville, but packed from SR9 trying to get down to I-405. We got some issues with our ferries this morning. Low tides canceling. Sailings between Port Townsend and Coopville. You're going to have to use Edmonds or Kingston, Muckleteer or Clinton instead, but we are still sailing on a one-boat schedule right now at Muckleteer or Clinton. They'll get back to two-boat at 9:30 from Clinton, and I also know of the number one vessel between Seattle and Bainbridge Island right now is running about 25 minutes behind. In the Northwest News Radio Traffic Center, I'm Libby Kay.
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5: What's happening with our weather, George?
2: 83, a little more humid and some passing clouds today. Overnight, partly cloudy, 57. Just be ready for rain and even thunderstorms as you're driving to work tomorrow. 67, that's it. With the thunderstorms breaking up tomorrow afternoon, mid-70s with the sun returning on Friday, upper 70s with sun on Saturday. In the Como Weather Center, I'm meteorologist George Waldenberger, Como 4 News.
5: Temperatures around the region warming up rather nicely so far. We're already at 67 degrees in Everett. It's still just 63 down in Puyallup. And then in the middle, Seattle has 66 degrees.
1: Let's get you to the sports desk this morning. Zach Wildfang standing by. The All-Star break coming to an end. But the MLB already looking ahead to 2028.
15: Skipping right past 2027. And for good reason, the MLB remains in early talks to have their major leaguers in the 2028 Los Angeles Olympics. The MLB envisions an 11-day All-Star break with the Olympic tournament at Dodger Stadium from July 13th through the 19th. There's five different entities involved in these negotiations, including the International Olympic Committee. MLB Commissioner Rob Manfred says it's a unique opportunity to market the sport and wants player participation to be mandatory. Discussions are ongoing with the union focusing on player quality of life. Speaking of the Olympics, the 2028 Summer Games starting exactly 2 years from yesterday. The opening ceremonies will be held in two locations at SoFi Stadium and the Coliseum on July 14th of 2028. And yesterday they launched applications for volunteers. You can go be a volunteer at the Olympics. You can go to LA28.org if you want to fill that out. There's expected to be 60,000 volunteers across the Olympic and Paralympic Games. And
1: are they flying me out? Are they putting me up in hotels?
15: You know, I don't know about that.
1: Are they feeding me?
15: I'm sure they're feeding
1: me. Okay.
15: If you volunteer and they don't, let me know.
5: I'll buy you lunch. Bottled water if it's hot.
1: The 2028 games. Go for the volunteering, go for the food.
15: Stay for the food.
1: There it is.
15: I got my tickets. All right, from the sports desk, I'm Zach Wildfang.
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0: and a pathway leading to it has been closed to the public. The remaining puffins are being treated with antibiotics. So far, no human cases associated with the zoo have been reported.
1: There is a new data center design coming from a California tech company that claims to have a better way to work within the local power grid. It's coming from Veris, which is now asking the city of Salem, Oregon, to allow it to build one of its centers there. CEO Nathan Abramson says their centers use a battery energy storage system that allows them to ramp down power usage when there is peak times that everybody else needs it. They also use a closed-loop cooling system that uses 90 to 99% less water than traditional data centers. This was Abramson's answer when KATU-TV asked him for specifics on that water usage.
2: So we will be submitting in the very near future, so a matter of weeks, we should be able to publish our site plan submission, including the numbers behind things like the water consumption, et cetera.
1: The city of Salem is considering this project, which could bring it $9 million in annual revenues.
0: Could be the end of an era in the Big Apple. New York City Council holding a hearing today on a bill that would phase out the horse carriage industry by 2028. Family members of a tourist who died in a Central Park horse carriage crash last month, certainly favoring the bill, will be among those testifying. The bill also includes a workforce development program to help transition those horse carriage workers into other fields of employment.
1: Subaru of America is recalling more than 500,000 Crosstrek, Forester, and Ascent vehicles in the U.S. due to an inaccurate label. The National Highway Traffic Safety Administration says the cars were made with a certification label that incorrectly states their gross axle weight rating. The regulator warns this could lead to overloaded vehicles and increased crash risks. Subaru is unaware of any related crashes or injuries because of the labeling.
3: It's time to find out what's on the screen. I'm Zach Wildfang. The Michael Jackson biopic Michael has become the highest grossing biopic film of all time, surpassing Christopher Nolan's Oppenheimer at the worldwide box office. On its 10th weekend in theaters, the film reached an estimated $977 million globally, setting a new record for both music biopics and the biopic genre overall. Fans hoping for a Ratatouille sequel shouldn't expect one anytime soon, as director Brad Bird says he has no interest in revisiting the beloved Pixar film. Bird revealed in an interview with Collider that Pixar has occasionally floated the idea over the years, but he has consistently declined, saying, "We told that story," and believes the original movie stands on its own. Matt Damon says there were no special privileges on the set of Christopher Nolan's The Odyssey, despite the film's star-studded cast. Damon told People magazine that everyone from actors to crew members faced the same physically demanding conditions during production, adding that everybody's on equal footing. That's what's on the screen on Northwest News Radio.
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0: Libby, how are we doing as we approach 9 o'clock this morning?
5: Not easing too well at all, Brian. Southbound side of I-5, still just about an hour from Linwood down to Bellevue, just from Shoreline down to Seattle right now for that 12 or so miles. Linwood down to Bellevue on 405, 52 minutes for that 19 miles. So either way, really tough this morning. The northbound side of 405 Duff has a crash on that off-ramp to Beardsley Boulevard. There's activity on the left shoulder there, and there's activity on the right shoulder. So you're squeezing in the center. Please be careful there. But that southbound side, very heavy, even as you continue down through Kirkland. Looking at a crash now, maybe a stall. This is westbound I-90 at the very end of the off-ramp to northbound I-405, so it's technically on 405. The vehicles seem to be off to the shoulder, but just careful as you're coming around that ramp. Haven't seen a major delay just yet. It's busy enough westbound I-90 to the 405 interchange, but okay, coming across Mercer Island and over toward I-5. Northbound Highway 99 in Seattle, a crash blocks the right lane by Mercer Street. In the Northwest News Radio Traffic Center, I'm Libby Kay.
1: Sunny skies, low 80s for the most part throughout the region. A few of you may be a little bit warmer into the mid 80s. We currently have 65 degrees in Bremerton with sunny skies. It is already 67 in Everett, 64 in Tacoma, 66 in Seattle. And just beware, the showers are making a return tomorrow. So if you like the heat, enjoy it today. If not, just wait till Friday and you'll be back to cool, sunny weather.
0: Thursday's our blip in the radar. And with that blip, I think most of us are going to experience clouds and showers, but there is a threat of thunder showers coming to the area. We'll see that activity in the Cascades and quite possibly early Friday morning around these parts.
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8: As our days grow longer, rain here in the Northwest doesn't necessarily let up. 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
8: From ABC News, I'm Michelle Franzen. The Senate confirmation hearings underway for Acting Attorney General Todd Blanche, President Trump's pick to become the next permanent AG. Senators questioned Blanche on a variety of issues, including the DOJ's handling and release of the Jeffrey Epstein files. Here's ABC's Peter Haralambos.
9: It is interesting to see how Blanche is responding, in particular to questions about the Epstein affair, where there's this bipartisan criticism at times. And we're actually hearing at times new things from Blanche that kind of contradict his past statements. For example, example, he tried to defend the fact that he hasn't been meeting personally with Epstein victims. He says by law he's not allowed to do that, or by policy, which is kind of a newer explanation. He also claimed that the DOJ is willing to investigate claims brought by Epstein victims. That contradicts remarks he made about 6 months ago, where he basically said the Department of Justice no longer has open investigations into Epstein.
8: The Senate confirmation hearing also taking place for Jay Clayton, President Trump's pick to serve as Director of National Intelligence. The president lifting the temporary pause on vehicle stops by federal officers during immigration operations. It reverses the stop Homeland Security Secretary Mark Wayne Mullen put into place yesterday following the fatal shootings by federal officers in Maine and Texas. Tensions between the U.S. and Iran continuing to intensify after CENTCOM announcing that the U.S. completed another round of strikes targeting Iran's coastal defense systems.
5: This fight is now focused on a battle for the Strait of Hormuz, which ships were able to pass through freely before the war started. Iran has been firing on cargo ships and American allies. The U.S. overnight launching a seven-hour wave of strikes aimed at degrading Iran's ability to threaten commercial shipping. And the president says these attacks will escalate in the coming days.
8: ABC's Mary Bruce. Parts of central Texas bracing for potentially catastrophic flooding. Some areas receiving more than 10 inches of rain, and more is on the way. 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
8: Toxic smoke from hundreds of wildfires in Canada moving south, and the air quality for millions of Americans soon turning unhealthy. Here's ABC's Ginger Z.
12: Throughout Canada, there are more than 800 wildfires burning. All that smoke provoking air quality alerts from the Great Lakes to New York and New England. In Manchester, New Hampshire, a thick, haunting haze turning skies an eerie shade of orange.
8: Wildfires also triggering thousands of evacuations in northern Minnesota. And in California, hot and dry conditions fanning flames in Napa County. A bipartisan panel in Wisconsin finds that the world's richest man likely broke state law when he handed out $1 million checks to voters in 2025 state Supreme Court election.
13: The Wisconsin Elections Commission has referred complaints against billionaire Elon Musk to prosecutors, saying there's probable cause he violated the state's election bribery law. The panel points to Musk's social media posts and $1 million checks handed to voters just before the 2025 Wisconsin Supreme Court election. The Brown County District Attorney will now decide whether to file criminal charges. Musk's attorneys have argued the giveaways were protected free speech and designed to promote opposition to what they called activist judges.
8: ABC's Dave Packer. A 67-million-year-old T-Rex fossil just sold for $50.1 million. It makes it the most valuable dinosaur ever sold at auction. A 12-foot-tall, 38-foot-long fossil, one of the largest ever unearthed.
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14: A hint of possible competition to own a new Seattle NBA team.
15: Well, it's not just the other side of the state that faces danger from summer wildfires. The warning from around here coming up. But first, it's 9:04.
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15: Get you right back at the traffic center this morning. Libby, how we doing?
16: Tiny glimmers of dropping travel times. We're getting there slowly but surely, but still a struggle on I-5 coming south with no express lanes. 55 minutes shoreline to Seattle. That's 5 minutes faster than last check, but you still delay as you're coming down south of 175th Street. We did have an accident in Seattle on Fremont southbound. I think that has been cleared. That was by 56. The northbound Highway 99 crashed before Mercer. That has been cleared from the right lane too, but we still have one eastbound Mercer just east of 4th Avenue West. Watch out for that. Now 405 southbound is still pretty jammed up. Travel time also kind of dropping little by little. Linwood to Bellevue, 50 minutes, 35 of that. Still just between I-5 and State Route 522. The northbound 405 crash on the off-ramp to Beardsley Boulevard, gone. That was much of a delay, but that was a sure situation. Westbound side of I-90, the accident at the end of the off-ramp to northbound I-405. Should be there to the shoulder. I don't see a major delay for you here. I-5 in towards Seattle, still a little heavier coming up toward the West Seattle Bridge, and delays over the Ship Canal Bridge. Those two right lanes continue to be blocked. Low tides canceling still sailings between Port Townsend and Coupeville right now. Muckleltea or Clinton going to be your one of your better bets. Maybe you're still sailing on a one boat schedule right now until 9:30. They had an earlier crew shortage. You'll start sailing again at 9:30 from Clinton in the Northwest News Radio Traffic Center. I'm Libby Kay.
14: The National Weather Service says warm temperatures is what you can expect today in the 80s. Scattered showers tomorrow, 10 degrees cooler in the low 70s. Right now it's 67 in Seattle.
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15: Good morning, and thanks for joining us on this Wednesday morning. It's the 15th of July. There's apparently more than one group interested in returning the Supersonics to Seattle.
14: This is according to Commissioner Adam Silver of the NBA. We get more details from Northwest News Radio's Eric Heintz.
17: Adam Silver made that revelation last night prior to an owners' meeting in Las Vegas. No names were given, but he said we should not assume all interested groups have gone public. Seattle Kraken majority owner Samantha Holloway has confirmed she's working to assemble a bid for a future NBA franchise in Seattle. Her group, One Roof Foundation, is also majority owner of Climate Pledge Arena, where a team would presumably play. Commissioner Silver says if the league expands, the earliest would still be in time for the 28-29 season.
18: I'm still hopeful again that this process would be wrapped up by year end, and I feel we're very much on track.
17: At the same time, at least four groups have come forward to express interest in making a bid to own an expansion team in Las Vegas. Eric Heintz, Northwest News Radio.
15: A lot of Seattle firefighters remain busy this morning after responding to a three-alarm blaze. It happened in the 4500 block of 7th Avenue South in the industrial area. Fire officials say the blaze started in a couple of semi-trailers, then spread to a big warehouse. Part of the roof of that warehouse collapsed, forcing the crews to retreat and fight the flames from the outside. More than 100 fire crews were called out early today. No one was hurt, but nearby residents were told to keep their windows shut. The fire was declared under control just after 2 a.m.
14: Many more of you, not just those in central and eastern Washington, face danger from summer wildfires. King County and other areas on this side of the Cascades also seeing an increased risk.
19: Climate change is a driver in our changing risk around wildfire, but we also have risk that's growing because of population growth and development.
14: King County's climate preparedness manager, Laura Whitley Binder, is among the public officials promoting ideas to help us better protect our homes, our businesses, and property from wildfires. The county posted a new wildfire-ready toolkit. It's a site filled with advice on hardening your home against fire danger. About 250,000 King County people live in areas bordering forests and other natural areas.
15: He's been a constant critic of the president. Now Congressman Adam Smith is joining a new call to remove Donald Trump from the White House.
20: This is an authoritarian takeover of our government. He is jeopardizing citizens' lives. He is jeopardizing global stability. And it is all so unhinged. It is almost impossible to watch.
15: In a social media video, Smith also referenced tomorrow night's national address by the president and reports it'll focus on election security. Smith did not say if he plans on filing an impeachment resolution. Several other congressional Democrats made similar calls. A White House spokesperson called the comments pathetic and labeled Democrats as deranged, weak, and ineffective.
14: Investigators say the small plane that crashed into the Columbia River near the Tri-Cities last month hit a power line on the way down. A preliminary report by the National Transportation Safety Board says the Cessna 195 was attempting to land on the water, possibly for a refueling stop. Both men on board the plane died when it hit the high-tension wires and plunged into the river. That seaplane was traveling from Napa, California to a base in Idaho.
7: Beyond the headlines, this is in-depth coverage on Northwest News Radio.
14: President Trump says the U.S. will keep attacking Iran until he says it's enough.
21: Next week it gets really bad for them because next week comes the power plants. Next week comes the bridges. We're going to knock out all their power plants. We're going to knock out all their bridges. unless they get to the table and negotiate.
15: But he's also done another about face on a pledge he made just a day ago. ABC News White House correspondent Karen Travers joined us earlier this morning. Karen, earlier this week, the president had talked about a 20% toll on cargo moving through the Strait of Hormuz.
0: Yeah, 24 hours after he announced this, he had said, you know, we're going to guard it. We're going to get paid for guarding it, a lot of money. The president yesterday said, no, that's not going to happen. The oil prices had spiked after the news of the president announcing that on Monday. Gulf allies were on the phone with him. Clearly, they were trying to get him to change course on this. The president said kings, emirs, all the people that we all know and love, strong partners, reached out to him on this. And so he announced, we are going to do this in a different way. He said that these countries told him they'd love to invest and do new trade deals with the United States. But he was not specific of what that exactly is going to look like and whether this was just a conversation these countries were having with promises to get him to back off this threat that was clearly going to cost countries a lot of money if he tried to go through with it. It was also not clear how he would even go through with it if he tried to do it. You know, how would countries pay? How would the United States attempt to do this? And remember, this was an administration who has been insisting for weeks that this is illegal when Iran has been trying to do this. Secretary of State Marco Rubio said a few weeks ago, no country is allowed to charge tolls on an international waterway. And notably, that is now something the president said himself yesterday.
15: It is an interesting thing to note, Karen, that, when we're back in war mode, a lot of the things that the president says, he tends to dial back a little bit.
0: Yeah, he does. And he tends to say the same threats as we heard him yesterday in an interview with Fox News. You know, the threat of hitting power plants and bridges is back if Iran doesn't make a deal. It's a similar threat to what we heard over the last several weeks and months. But, you know, it's like to try to get Iran to some point. But it's a threat that we have heard many times from him before. We learned this morning that at 6 a.m. Eastern Time, Central Command says that they began another wave of strikes against Iran. They once again are saying that this is aimed at degrading military capabilities of the Iranian forces that they've used to attack commercial ships in the Strait of Hormuz. This is a notable daytime attack. Many of these have come late in the afternoon, our time, hitting Iran at night.
15: ABC News White House correspondent Karen Travers joining us earlier this morning here on Northwest News Radio.
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1: This is a Bloomberg Money Minute. Apple today receiving a long-awaited approval from officials in China to roll out its Apple Intelligence AI tool in the world's biggest smartphone market. But Apple's version in China will incorporate AI technology from Chinese tech giants, too, like Alibaba and Baidu. Investors love the idea. Shares of Apple right now up nearly 4%. Elsewhere on Wall Street, modest gains today for stocks after wholesale inflation moved lower last month. Right now, the Dow is up about 0.25%. The Nasdaq up a small fraction. The S&P is flat. Oil is lower, under $79 a barrel. Even though President Trump vowed to escalate attacks against Iran until it stops attacking ships in the Strait of Hormuz and agrees to reopen that waterway. Well, because of those hostilities, meantime, European Union air safety officials have raised the threat level for airlines in the Middle East. This report is sponsored by Vanguard Investor Choice, a proxy voting program for eligible Vanguard index funds. 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
14: Can you imagine being on a paddle wheel boat on the river? 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
14: 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So just stay tuned for After Traffic. 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
15: Libby, what's going on in your realm?
22: I'm just sitting here anyway on the roadways. We've got some still significant sun glare delay on northbound I-5 coming up over the Nisqually Bridge, or to the Nisqually Bridge, I should say. From Olympia to Tacoma, it's about 28 miles. We're still looking about 45 minutes. The bulk of the delays are just trying to get beyond Marvin. Now, if you take Martin Way, it's like 6 minutes longer getting on from Nisqually. So just stick to I-5 right now. We've also got northbound I-5 road work underway now. As you're approaching I-405, the crews are going to be out here till 4 in the right lane. So that has has you tied up again getting through SeaTac, northbound side of I-5, half an hour still for the 15 miles from 405 up over the Ship Canal Bridge. Volume starting to ease off. We have the First Avenue South Bridge up right now for a boat lift, so not the better way. Northbound side of Highway 99 had a crash before Mercer Street. That cleared from the right lane, so an improvement, but I still have reports of an eastbound Mercer Street crash at 4th Avenue. Southbound side of I-5, 52 minutes. Shoreline to Seattle still struggling with no express lane, obviously, through the rest of the year. And 405 still quite a struggle coming south from Linwood to Woodinville. 35 minutes just for that 10 or so miles. The northbound 405 crash at Beardsley Boulevard still clearing out of the way. In the Northwest News Radio Traffic Center, I'm Libby Kay.
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2: Let's get a check of our weather from George Waldenberger.
3: Another warm day today at 83, a little more humid than tomorrow. Be ready for scattered rain, even thunder and lightning possible. Seattle and westward for the morning drive. Breaking up in the afternoon, only 67 degrees, 75 and sunny on Friday afternoon. Upper 70s, the sun comes back out on Saturday, low 80s on Sunday. In the Como Weather Center, I'm meteorologist George Waldenberger, Como 4 News.
2: We have 65 degrees right now in Puyallup, 66 in Tacoma. 67 in Everett. It is now 68 in Bremerton, Bellevue, and downtown Seattle.
15: And just before we get to sports this time around, we want to give you a chance to take the trip or keep the cash. 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
15: Take the trip or keep the cash. 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
2: Yesterday's All-Star Game, a strong showing for the American League and a Mariners outfielder. Let's get right to the sports desk in Northwest News Radio, Zach Wildfang.
4: Yeah, the American League beat the National League 4-0 in yesterday's MLB All-Star Game out in Philadelphia. The Yankees outfielder Cody Bellinger received the Ted Williams All-Star Game MVP award. The American League has now won 11 of the last 13 All-Star Games, 23 of the last 29, dating all the way back to 1927. I guess we just care a little more in the American League. Seattle's own Randy Arozarena got a base hit in the top of the ninth. He went 1-for-2 on the night. Batting .500 in the All-Star Game. Not a bad day. The Storm are getting underway. I'm not used to having live games in the morning. The Storm are underway right now in Chicago playing the Sky. And I'll get that score here shortly. But there's another team coming back after a long break.
23: We're back, y'all.
4: The Seattle Sounders are back following the World Cup break they took off. They'll face the rivals Portland Timbers at 7:30 here at Lumen Field on Thursday.
15: I got a Storm score for you.
4: Oh, you do?
15: Chicago Sky 21, Seattle Storm 14.
4: Well, why don't you just tell us when they're ahead?
15: Oh. Okay.
2: Good point, Zach. Good point.
23: I think everyone's excited for this one, and we're hoping to ride the Seattle World Cup momentum into this, hoping to get a big crowd. And
4: that was Seattle Sounders midfielder Paul Rothrock. He is ready for the rivalry to go down here at Lumen Field.
23: They don't like us. We really don't like them, so it's going to be a good game.
4: That's the foundation of a good rivalry, I'd say. Looking forward to that this weekend. Tomorrow, from the sports desk, I'm Zach Wildfang.
15: Lots to talk this week about your favorite take-and-bake pizza shop perhaps closing its doors before you declare, the pizza pie's falling. We have a clarification for you. We'll pass it along when the Northwest Morning News continues.
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15: Along with Denise Whitaker, I'm Brian Calvert. The Skagit River is running low, and that has led the area's utilities to ask you to conserve water.
2: The city of Anacortes and the Skagit PUD asking customers to reduce their consumption by 10%. That's about 15 to 20 gallons a day per customer. Among the suggested water-saving strategies, of course, shorter showers, fewer toilet flushes, watering plants less often, and go ahead, let the lawn go dormant. You won't have to mow it.
15: More low-income households now eligible for a reduced utility bill. Yesterday, the Seattle City Council unanimously approved an expansion of the city's utility discount program. It allows eligible households earning up to 60% of the area's median income to get those discounts. That means about 31,000 additional households will now qualify. The expansion takes effect the first of the year.
2: Take and Bake Pizza is very popular around here, but you might want to call ahead before you head to the store. Northwest News Radio's Marina Rockinger explains.
12: If Papa Murphy's is your go-to for grabbing a pizza, make sure they are open. The Washington-based Take and Bake Pizza store is closing 50 of its underperforming locations. According to the publication The Street, the closures start this week and will continue over the next several months. The owner of Papa Murphy's, MTY Food Group, says it's a difficult time for the pizza industry. Even competitors like Papa John's and Pizza Hut have announced store closures as well due to higher operating costs and changing tastes. Papa Murphy's has not indicated which stores will close, so be sure to call ahead. Marina Rockinger, Northwest News Radio.
15: And this morning we learned the closures mostly impact company-owned locations, not franchised-owned Papa Murphy's. There's only one corporate-owned location here in the state of Washington and about 300 franchises.
2: The Mega Millions jackpot is rolling over again. Last night's drawing came and went with no grand prize winner. So the next drawing on Friday is going to be worth at least $672 million. Are you going to get a pool going?
15: No.
2: No?
15: I might just sneak off to the store and get myself a ticket.
2: Okay.
15: Is that selfish?
2: You know, I've worked places where the office pool is like so fun and exciting, and I'm kind of surprised that we don't have one here.
15: Do we? It's 9:24.
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15: I know, Libby, if we did an office pool, would you participate?
13: You know I would, Brian.
15: Uh-huh. I figured.
2: You have to, for fear that they win and you're not in.
13: That's it. Oh my gosh, that's the last thing everybody needs, right? Everybody's retired and you're here.
15: Exactly.
13: And not that we don't love being here. Not that we love being stuck on the road. And that's unfortunately the real situation that we're faced with now through the end of the year with Revive I-5 returning. Sean's texting me again this morning, talking about these delays in the UW district. He was reaching out to me about this yesterday too. And honestly, I don't feel it's like a coincidence that these new delays have developed alongside the return of Revive I-5 and or Deshaun. So I think it's certainly related. We're just finding all the ways to work and class now. Southbound I-5 is still struggling just south of 175.
22: Fifth Street for another 53 minutes, about 12 miles down over the Ship Canal Bridge and towards Seattle. Southbound 405 from Linwood down to Bellevue, that's 19 miles. That's still 50 minutes. That's been taking on a whole bunch of additional volume. And down through Kirkland, you're staying really heavy. So imagine westbound State Route 522 still stacked up more so toward the I-405 ramp. Northbound 405, that crash at the Beardsley Boulevard off-ramp is still working. I see the tow truck here trying to get the vehicle out of the way. So just careful heading past that one. In the Northwest News Radio Traffic Center, I'm Libby Kay.
2: Another nice warm day today. Sunny, low 80s. Perhaps some of you will be just a little bit warmer into the mid 80s. 10 degrees cooler tomorrow with scattered showers. Right now, it is 68 degrees in downtown Seattle.
15: Production officially underway for The Lord of the Rings, The Hunt for Gollum. Warner Brothers releasing the first footage of Andy Serkis back in character as the ring-obsessed creature. The film is scheduled to open in theaters December 17th, 2027.
2: John Mellencamp's Dancing World's Tour, The Greatest Hits, officially underway. He kicked it all off in Grand Rapids, Michigan, with his singles Lawless Times and Small Town.
15: Benson Boone released the first single from his third album. The song called The Time of My Life debuts on several charts. It's his 10th hit on the Billboard Hot 100, and it also is number 12 on the digital song chart, the singer's third highest peaking cut. Our Monroe Music Man will be here to sing all about it August 4th at Climate Pledge Arena.
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15: The morning's top local stories coming up in just a few moments. But first, let's check in with ABC. 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
21: ABC News, I'm Michelle Franzen. Acting Attorney General Todd Blanche facing heated questions at a Senate confirmation hearing today to become AG. In opening remarks, Blanche touted the Justice Department's work so far.
23: I'm proud of what we've done to help American families see safer streets and to have a fair shot at the life they're working to build.
21: Senators from both sides of the aisle asking about the Justice Department's handling of the Epstein files, along with the DOJ-IRS settlement with President Trump that led to the creation of the so-called anti-weaponization fund. Blanche says that's no longer being pursued. North of San Antonio, Texas, intense rainfall in the town of Bernie, triggering life-threatening flash flooding. Some areas receiving 10 inches of rainfall and more on the way. Heavy smoke from hundreds of Canadian wildfires creating air quality alerts in the U.S. and a Mars-like haze over parts of Minnesota and New York's Niagara Falls. The producer price index, which tracks what wholesalers pay before goods reach consumers, fell 0.3%.
5: 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Here's Brian Calvert and Denise Whitaker with a quick review of our top stories.
15: Kraken owner Samantha Holloway has publicly confirmed she's working to come up with a bid for an NBA franchise here. But NBA Commissioner Adam Silver says there are other groups that have contacted the league with interest. They just haven't gone public.
2: Nobody was hurt in a very large fire at a Seattle Industrial District warehouse this morning. It went to three alarms. More than 100 firefighters responded. Part of the building's roof collapsed. It started in a couple of semi-trailers parked near the warehouse.
15: Congressman Adam Smith making a new call to remove Donald Trump from the presidency in a social media video. Smith cited several reasons, including the president's desire to control the Strait of Hormuz. Smith did not say if he plans on filing an impeachment resolution.
2: Investigators say the small plane that crashed into the Columbia River near the Tri-Cities last month hit a power line. Both men on board that plane died when they hit a high-tension wire and then plunged into the river. It appears the pilot was trying to land the float plane for a refueling stop.
15: It's 9:32 at Northwest News Radio. Now on to stories you haven't heard yet this hour. A campaign to defeat I-645, which would actually seek to repeal the state's new tax on annual income above $1 million, is officially underway. Let's get details from Northwest News Radio's Eric Heintz.
24: The anti-I-65 effort is backed by Governor Bob Ferguson.
25: It's essentially a choice between moving our state forward by making life more affordable for Washingtonians and giving 138,000 business owners a tax break, or going backwards, rolling back tax breaks for small businesses and seeing costs go up.
24: The initiative would leave those tax breaks in state law, but eliminate the revenue source lawmakers use to fund them. Another criticism of the so-called millionaires tax is the income threshold could be lowered in the future. Ferguson says he would veto any legislative action before him that would propose to do that. The Service Employees International Union has already donated $1 million to the No campaign. The measure has not yet formally been certified for the November ballot, as the Secretary of State's office is validating signatures. Eric Heintz, Northwest News Radio.
2: One South Sound city may finally get its $20 minimum wage. A ballot initiative last year sought to ask voters to approve this new higher wage for the city of Tacoma, but it never made it to the ballot. The delay caused the courts to get involved. So now, Deputy Mayor Joe Bushnell's trying to develop and implement a proposal for a minimum wage increase that could happen by the end of the year. According to the News Tribune, the change could be on the November ballot, or the council could just vote to approve it.
15: More news in a moment, but first it's 9:34.
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15: Get back to Libby in the traffic center.
22: We're still struggling, trying to catch up from that early morning sun glare delay on northbound I-5 between Olympia and Tacoma. You got about 28 miles, and you're still looking at about 45 minutes. You will still be delayed as you get up toward the Nisqually Bridge. North of there, though, you are easing off in terms of those delays. I-5 northbound, I got 25 minutes still between Federal Way and SeaTac. This is ongoing because we've got maintenance in the right lane as you approach I-405. They'll be working out there till about 4 o'clock. Looks like from 405 on northbound I-5 up toward the Ship Canal Bridge, it's about a half an hour, some delay easing through there. Southbound I-5 shoreline to Seattle, not easing. 12 miles, still about 49 minutes. Your delay start as you're coming south of 175th Street. Aurora's coming back into play. Only 2 minutes longer. We're very full, though, in the UW District this morning. Folks just trying to get creative and get around here. We had the First Avenue South Bridge down earlier, so that could still be heavier through that area. 405 southbound from Linwood down to State Route 522 is still about 35 minutes. Even down through the Kirkland area, you'll need another good 20 or so minutes. Ferries, looks like the Anacortes-San Juan Islands route is delayed. The number one vessel's running 50 minutes behind. The number 315 and the number four vessel 40 minutes. In the Northwest News Radio Traffic Center, I'm Libby Kay.
2: Okay, we have a mixed bag of weather in the next 48 hours. Today, sunny, warm, low 80s to mid 80s, depending on where you are. Tomorrow, scattered showers, 10 degrees cooler likely, highs only in the low 70s. So over the next 48 hours, we get a little bit of everything. And then if you consider Friday part of your weekend, it looks awesome. The sun returns, mid to upper 70s Friday, sunny, mid 70s Saturday and Sunday.
15: One small blip in the radar tomorrow, maybe into early Friday morning.
2: Hey, you know what? My grass really needs it.
15: No kidding. I hope there's enough rain to satisfy those blades of grass.
2: True.
15: Right now it's 69 in Bremerton, 67 in Everett, 63 in Olympia. Puyallup is hazy, 67. Tacoma, 68. Bellevue, 69. Downtown Seattle, also sunny and 69 degrees. It's 9:36 at Northwest News Radio. Thanks for making us a part of your routine on this Wednesday morning. Along with Denise Whitaker, I'm Brian Calvert.
2: We can save money if we buy it. That's the argument being used by the Thurston County Sheriff's Office about a property it leases near its new headquarters near the Olympia Airport. The department uses the property on New Market Street to store vehicles, impounded vehicles, and large evidence. Thurston County commissioners are expected to vote July 21st on whether to approve the $2.5 million purchase of that property.
15: A deep fake video created using AI leads to the firings of two Whatcom County Sheriff's Office supervisors. The female detective depicted in the video says she complained to supervisors who ignored her concerns. She's now filed a $30 million lawsuit alleging years of harassment and retaliation. Cascadia Daily News obtained the letters that Whatcom County Sheriff Donnell Tanksley sent to the lieutenant and sergeant he fired, explaining that they failed to report or properly handle the detective's sexual harassment complaint.
2: Another large data center looking for a new location to build claims this one's different from others. Verus is asking the city of Salem, Oregon to allow it to build a $5.1 billion campus. Answering concerns about the strain on the local power grid, CEO Nathan Abramson says they have a plan for when everyone turns their AC on at once or uses a lot of power at the same time.
3: And so when those moments happen, a Verus data center is able to respond to the need of the utility and flex down our load.
2: Abramson told KATU-TV their design also uses 90 to 99% less water than traditional data centers, but they haven't yet released the data to show that. The city of Salem is considering the center, estimating it could generate $9 million annually for its general fund.
15: More than a dozen family members of a man shot and killed 2 years ago today sat in a Pierce County courtroom this week to see the man accused of the crime finally charged with murder. Prosecutors say 24-year-old Chasten Files tracked his girlfriend's location by phone to a Tacoma bar where he found her leaving in a car with Sean Miller. Court records say he followed them, forced Miller's car off the road, and then shot him several times. Files claims he acted in self-defense, accusing Miller of threatening him with a gun. But the News Tribune reports that the prosecutor said it was clear from the detective's report that Miller did pull a firearm out after getting out of his car, but he never pointed it at Files.
2: There is one more major World Cup final coming. A truly iconic host city hotspot would like to welcome you in to watch it. Northwest News Radio Scott Carty has the party details.
6: The bricks will be closed to cars and ready for fans to watch the World Cup finale Sunday at Pike Place Market. The free community watch party will kick off at noon at the north end of the market between Stewart and Virginia. And Rachel Lichtenberg, the president and CEO of the Pike Place Market PDA, says you can sip and stroll.
8: Those hours are Friday, Saturday, and Sunday, noon till 5, and this happens squarely in that time frame.
6: Pike Place Market invites you to bring your own chair or find a spot at their picnic tables. An 18-foot screen will have the action. Of course, you'll be surrounded by anything from fish and chips to pierogi and humbao. And of course, to wet the whistle, the Sip and Savor program allows you to enjoy alcoholic beverages in designated outdoor zones. I'll have much more of an in-depth conversation with Rachel Lichtenberg of the Pike Place Market PDA later this morning at 10:16. Scott Carty, Northwest News Radio.
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2: The U.S. Supreme Court wants a raise. 10% more for operations next year, most of that money for added security.
15: Rich Frankel, FBI former special agent in charge, joined us earlier today with the increase in threats to those nine justices.
9: So over the last few years, there's been a dramatic increase in the threat picture and threat posture at the Supreme Court. What we're seeing is that not just one, but several of the justices have been threatened in some manner. There was a conspiracy to actually assassinate the chief justice. One of the justices wears a bulletproof vest to and from the courthouse. Another justice has said that he has received packages in the mail that appear to be threatening, or delivered packages that appear to be threatening. And then another justice has had swatting incidents at their home. And so all of these threats have been going over for the last few years. And in addition to that, the Supreme Court is actually the only facility that I'm aware of this magnitude in D.C. that does not have a separate location to screen packages and people before they enter the White House. So they're going to be looking for an increase in funding so that they can have better protection at the Supreme Court, at their homes, when they go to and from the Supreme Court, and also looking for more cybersecurity protection.
15: Rich Frankel, former special agent in charge with the FBI, joining us on Northwest News Radio. Rich, as the Supreme Court beefs up its presence, hopefully they'll get this money from Congress, they'll get that security presence. I guess, in your opinion, is it enough? I mean, these are nine very prominent people when it comes to American law and, unfortunately, American politics.
9: Yeah, so this is, you know, it's got to be what we, what we've always called like a whole of government approach. So they definitely need security. The U.S. police, Supreme Court police, need to be beefed up so that the, each of the justices have their own detail and have that protection that guarantees their safety. But at the same time, you need the FBI and other law enforcement agencies looking at, the extremists, who are using terror to, attempt to influence or to change, what the Supreme Court justices are thinking or feeling, and have those agencies take down those terrorists and bring them to justice through the Department of Justice.
15: Rich, you mentioned that each of the members of the Supreme Court needed a security detail. Do they not currently have one right now, or is it just not the numbers that it needs to be?
9: It appears not to be the numbers that they need. From what I understand, there are there is a certain level of detail to each of the justices, you would have the detail. You would have others who could be there in case people have days off, are sick, etc. And for that, you need to increase those numbers. It's not just, let's say each Supreme Court justice has two or four. It's just not two or four security personnel. You probably need more in the neighborhood of 10 for each because of all those different things that could happen. So you need a good cadre of people available that can not only protect, two or three of the justices, but all nine justices, and make sure that, again, when they're going to and from the court or they're going to some of their other duties, that they are safe.
15: Rich Frankel, FBI former special agent in charge.
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2: 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The Dow Jones, the S&P 500, and the Nasdaq all trading lower, roughly about 0.1%.
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15: Let's get you back to the traffic center. Here's Libby.
0: Slowly trying to ease southbound side of I-5 with no express lanes. You're still looking at about a 50-minute travel time with delay starting after 175th Street. Slugging along for those 12 miles down over the Ship Canal Bridge. You can think about Aurora. It is 3 minutes faster, but pretty close here in travel time now. Southbound 405 Linwood down to State Route 522. It's still about a half an hour. Westbound State Route 522, Adam and Rowe. You got 25 minutes for that. 16 miles down to Woodinville. Just not easing as you get closer toward the I-405 interchange. You're full enough still south through the Kirkland stretch. The northbound 405 crash on the Beardsley Boulevard off-ramp and the clearing stages. I still see one truck here. Heading north on I-5 in toward downtown Seattle. About 25 minutes still for the 15 miles from I-405 up over the Ship Canal Bridge. You are still seeing some slowdowns to the Ship Canal Bridge with the road work there. I-5 some delays still for between Des Moines and SeaTac. The right lane's blocked before I-405 with ongoing road work. Crews will be out here working until 4. I've also have reports of road work again on Highway 18 both directions near M Street. So they're on the east side of Auburn in the Northwest News Radio Traffic Center. I'm Libby Kay.
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2: Let's get a check of our weather from George Waldenberger.
1: It's going to be another warm day. Today with passing clouds, though, 83 degrees. May feel a touch more humid, and we're partly cloudy tonight at 57. This is what you need to know. Tomorrow morning, be ready for scattered rain, even thunder, and isolated lightning for your drive to work. It's going to be a cooler day at 67. The rain will break up in the afternoon. We're back to 75 with sunshine Friday afternoon. In the Como Weather Center, I'm meteorologist George Waldenberger, Como 4 News.
2: Temperatures throughout the region right now in the 60s. We have 68 degrees in Bremerton. It's 66 still in Tacoma, 67 in Everett, 68 in Bellevue, and downtown Seattle.
15: And head back to the sports desk this morning. The date has been set for the NFL to vote on the sale of the Hawks. Here's Zach Wildfang.
11: Yeah, NFL owners will vote next month on the proposed sale. The Seattle Seahawks League announced yesterday that the one-day owners meeting will be held on August 26th in Atlanta for the presumed vote. The Kosla family will need 24 out of 32 NFL team owners' votes in favor of that sale. For that to move forward, they will also need to divest their interest in the 49ers, which I would say if you're looking to buy the Seahawks, your interest in the 49ers is certainly less than it was. The record $9.6 billion sale puts the Seahawks at the second most expensive sports franchise ever, I guess, until we see what the Sonics end up bringing in and see which one of us is correct.
2: You know what I want to know? I want to know how many Seahawks games the family's already been to. Is it the fan support? Like, what is it that makes them want the Seahawks?
11: And I want to know which side were they... Were they just...
2: Oh, yes.
11: Yeah,
2: yes,
11: were they in
2: course.
11: Niners
2: Who
11: gear
2: are they
11: going,
2: rooting for?
11: Yeah, these guys are loud. Maybe we should just buy them out. In the World Cup, Spain is moving on to the final. They beat France 2-0 in yesterday's semifinal. And they will now await the winner of the England-Argentina match today at noon. That final game will be played on Sunday in New Jersey. France will play the loser of today's match on Saturday for the bronze medal. So we'll see how the final World Cup shakes out. From the sports desk, I'm Zach Wildfing.
15: Coming up, we'll tell you about the exhibit at a local zoo that is off limits now for the protection of the animals and for your protection as well when the Northwest Morning News continues.
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19: Good morning, and thanks for joining us on this Wednesday morning. It's the 15th of July. Along with Denise Whitaker, I'm Brian Calvert.
2: Seattle firefighters may soon get some help from eyes in the sky. We learn how from Northwest News Radio's Aaron Wright.
19: The department is looking to add up to 3 drones to its emergency response fleet, giving firefighters and paramedics an aerial view during certain emergencies. If approved, the drones

0: fever. So far, no human cases associated with the zoo have been reported. Remaining puffins are currently being treated with antibiotics.
1: Goldman Sachs top lawyer and former Obama White House General Counsel Kathy Ruhmler set to face questions from the House Oversight Committee today. The subject, her controversial relationship with Jeffrey Epstein.
2: Ruhmler never represented Epstein as an attorney, though documents released in the Epstein files suggest that she frequently provided him legal and public relations advice. In emails to Epstein, who she occasionally referred to as Uncle Jeffrey and compared to an older brother, Ruhmler thanked him for lavish gifts, got advice about her career, and lambasted lawyers representing Epstein's victims. Amid the renewed scrutiny over their relationship, Ruhmler announced plans earlier this year to step down as Goldman Sachs general counsel, though she's remained an advisor to the bank to this day. Peter Haralambos, ABC News.
0: Subaru of America recalling more than a half million Crosstrek, Forester, and Ascent vehicles in the U.S. due to an inaccurate label. The regulator warns that the label could lead to overloaded vehicles because the label incorrectly states the gross axle weight rating. It could increase crash risk. Subaru is unaware of any related crashes or injuries because of that bad label.
1: We've reached 9:53.
0: I'm Brian Calvert with the Almanac. A look at what happened on this date in history. It was this day back in 1876. A fellow by the name of George Washington Bradley pitched baseball's first no-hitter. This date in 1916, Boeing Corporation officially founded right here in Seattle, Washington. It was this date in 1952. Eight-year-old Gladys Knight won $2,000 singing on the Ted Mack Amateur Hour. This date in 1968, commercial air travel began between the U.S. and the former Soviet Union. This date in 2006, Twitter is publicly launched, and that same year, this was the number one song in the country. I'm on tonight, you know my hips don't lie, and I'm starting to feel your joy. Come on, let's go. Yep, that's the unmistakable Shakira and her classic Hips Don't Lie. That's today's Almanac here on Northwest News Radio. My hips don't lie, I'm starting to feel it's right. All the attraction, the tension.
1: Don't you see, baby, this is perfection. It is 9:54.
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0: All right, let's get back to the traffic center after all that dancing around. We still have some friends who really aren't moving much, don't we, Libby?
4: Yeah, we sure do, Brian. Southbound side of I-5, travelers trying to get into Seattle. You're still delayed as you're coming down toward 145th Street. You're going to still need 52 minutes for that 12 miles from Shoreline down to Seattle. Aurora is just about the same travel time here, but trying to get creative now with the Revive I-5 back. And we've just seen a whole bunch of incredible extra delays all in towards Seattle. And UW District's been struggling too. Southbound 405's also been impacted quite a bit. You're still about 43 minutes for the 19 miles between Linwood and Bellevue. Still jammed as you're coming just south of the I-5 split and not getting any relief until you're almost down toward Totem Lake Boulevard. Looks like northbound side of I-5, you still have some delay, and you're going to as you get up in toward the I-405 interchange. The right lane's going to be blocked till 4 with some ongoing road work. In toward the downtown stretch, though, on I-5 northbound, it seems to be easing. You've got 11 miles between I-405 and I-90, and that's about 20 minutes. Some of that sun glare delay easing also on the northbound side of I-5 as you're getting up between Lacey and DuPont, but still a little slower than usual. Both vessels right now in the Seattle Bainbridge Island route are running about 25-35 minutes behind. And also, you'll have oversized vehicles restrictions starting about an hour because of low tides at a whole bunch of docks. In the Northwest News Radio Traffic Center, I'm Libby Kay.
1: A little bit cooler today, but still warm. Highs in the 80s. Scattered showers with highs in the low 70s tomorrow. At the moment, we already have 69 degrees in Seattle.
0: 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We'll see you bright and early tomorrow morning right here on the radio. 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
12: From ABC News, I'm Michelle Franzen. Heated confirmation hearings underway for two of President Trump's picks to head the most powerful law enforcement and intelligence agencies. Acting Attorney General Todd Blanche, who is the nominee to become the next AG, pushing back on criticism over the Justice Department's IRS settlement deal with President Trump that led to the creation of the so-called anti-weaponization fund. ABC's Jay O'Brien with more.
13: John Cornyn said, is there anything in writing foregoing the plaintiff's ability, the president's ability in this case, to demand that this weaponization fund be created, because the attorney general has said it's dead, but there's nothing in writing that reflects that. And he pressed Todd Blanche on that. And the attorney general said, well, it wouldn't be the plaintiff's ability to create this fund. It would be up to the department to create it in the first place. But he largely sidesteps the question.
12: Jay Clayton also facing questions at his confirmation hearing to become the next director of national intelligence. Ranking member Senator Mark Warner asking Clayton about his views on the 2020 election.
14: Let me just ask you, it should be a simple question. Do you deny that Joe Biden won the 2020 election?
15: Senator, I'm not an election denier. Joe Biden was certified as the president of the United States.
12: In San Francisco, a search and rescue operation continuing for three people still missing after a boat began sinking near Alcatraz Island. ABC's Trevor Ault is in San Francisco.
16: Coast Guard racing to the scene, but by the time they arrived, the bottom two levels of that three-level cruiser were underwater. It's unclear if anyone was wearing a life vest. One passenger rushed to shore was later pronounced dead. 13 passengers were safe. safely rescued. Three people were taken to the hospital with injuries.
7: Officials say 20 people were on board and were relatives from the same family. The producer price index, that tracks what wholesalers pay before the goods reach consumers, fell 0.3% in June. That was a bigger drop than expected. 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
7: Michigan officials issuing air quality alerts that stretch across the state and into other states due to toxic smoke from more than 800 wildfires burning in Canada. An orange haze impacting people in Minnesota, too, along with Niagara Falls. ABC's Ginger Z has more on wildfires burning here in the U.S.
18: Wildfires triggering thousands of evacuations in northern Minnesota. And out west, hot and dry conditions are supercharging flames in Napa County. Firefighters bulldozing fire lines to keep the combustion contained.
7: The CDC confirms cases of cyclosporiasis in 34 states as thousands come down with the intestinal illness. Michigan at the center of the parasitic infection with 400 more cases, health officials say, that were confirmed since yesterday. Cases in that state alone topping 3,000. Now a popular fast food chain announcing it's voluntarily removing some items as a precaution. Here's ABC's Stephanie Ramos.
19: Taco Bell saying they have voluntarily removed some ingredients at select locations as the foodborne parasite cyclosporiasis rapidly spreads across the U.S. The company stating public health officials have not confirmed a link to Taco Bell or any specific ingredient, supplier, restaurant, or retailer, adding they will closely monitor the situation.
7: Michigan health officials this week say early results of testing may point to lettuce or produce as a potential source. I'm Michelle Franzen, ABC News.
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20: Good to have you here and a happy Wednesday to you. Hints of possibly more groups working to own an NBA team in Seattle. And a local congressman says it's time for President Trump to go. It's 10:04.
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20: And we have Andy Bass here to help us with the roadways. Andy?
21: Well, no express lanes on I-5 southbound because of the Re-5-I-5 project that is going on. So we're still dealing with about an hour, but a little less than an hour in between Shoreline and South Center. Most of that is in between Shoreline and Seattle. That's about a 50-minute delay through there. If you want to use a super secret squirrel route and head to the west, you can always use the Fairview Way to the west of there as an alternate. It's actually going to save you 8 minutes, even though there's a little bit more turns through there than sticking with I-5 where there's down, you know, you have no express lanes through there. But yeah, it's going to save you 8 to 10 minutes if you want to use that little jaunt to the east to get around there. It starts in Shoreline and it goes through about Green Lake is where that little alternate is. But it will save you, like I said, 10 minutes. Once you get past Seattle and down into Tacoma, you're at a 31-minute drive time, really no delay through there. And then from Tacoma down to Olympia, you two are also in really good shape. 405 southbound, a lot of people are using that to avoid I-5. And that is about a 36-minute drive time right now from Linwood to Bellevue. Still very heavy delays from Bothell down to Bellevue. That is about 25 minutes worth of delays through that for a 30-minute drive. But once you get past Bellevue to Tukwila, you're looking pretty good on the southbound side. Northbound, still a little sluggish from Tukwila up to Bellevue, especially the Renton S-curve on your way to Highway 900. You're still dealing with about a 20, maybe even a 24-minute drive as of right now. 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
20: Another picture-perfect day for us. A little bit more haze than yesterday, if we're going to be very particular. But it's still beautiful. Sunny, blue skies out there. Slightly cooler. Got a little toasty yesterday afternoon. But we still could be into the low 80s near Seattle. Mid-80s in the South Sound and East Side. Tonight, it'll start clear. But then we'll see the increasing clouds come in. Because we're getting ready for the possibility of some scattered showers on Thursday. Possibility of some thunderstorms up in the mountains. Tell you more about that in about 8 minutes here on Northwest News Radio. It's 10:07.
0: When you need to know, Northwest News Radio. 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
20: Follow the bouncing ball. We know who will likely be the new owners of the Seattle Seahawks, but who will own the reborn Seattle Supersonics could be a different question. Yeah, it's getting some changes and some twists, fans. We know Seattle Kraken majority owner Samantha Holloway is working with a group of investors to make an NBA expansion bid. However, last night, NBA Commissioner Adam Silver said as the process continues, there are multiple parties interested in bringing an expansion team to Seattle, despite only one group going public.
1: I wouldn't conclude that because there isn't other public, there aren't other public groups coming forward, that therefore there isn't other interest in Seattle. There is.
20: The Kraken's ownership group, One Roof Foundation, also owns a controlling stake in Climate Pledge Arena, where an NBA team would most likely play. The NBA also considering expansion to Las Vegas. Multiple potential ownership groups have surfaced there publicly. Silver hopes a decision on expansion will be made by year's end. We do too. The flames are out, and a fire at a Seattle Industrial District warehouse is under control, but not before more than 100 firefighters responded to the three-alarm blaze. Fire officials say it started around 1 in the morning in a couple of semi-trailers, and then it spread to the big warehouse in the 4500 block of 7th Avenue South. Part of the building's roof collapsed. Luckily, nobody was inside and nobody was injured. Nearby residents were told to keep their windows closed to avoid the smoke exposure. Pretty toxic. There's no word yet on the cause of the fire. Wildfire danger is not just a central and eastern Washington thing. We have to be very aware of it on this side of the Cascades as we're trying to share along with ways to keep your home, business, or property as safe as possible. That's especially important to the 250,000 King County residents who live next to forest acreage.
22: We certainly have some pretty isolated areas within our county, along Highway 2, out near Skycomish, where the Bolt Creek fire happened.
20: King County Forest Official Mike Lasecki, referring to the Bolt Creek fire of 2022, the blaze near Skycomish burned nearly 15,000 acres, forced evacuations, closed U.S. Highway 2, and blanketed our region in smoke. King County's climate preparedness manager, Lara Whitley-Binder, tells Como News a new wildfire-ready toolkit is intended to save more homes in the future.
23: We're hoping that future Bolt Creek fires are events that residents feel more prepared for.
20: The Wildfire Ready Toolkit is available on the King County government website. Go check it out. Bellevue's Adam Smith is one of several congressional Democrats who are now calling for the removal of President Trump. But in a social media video, Smith recognized that Democrats cannot do it alone.
24: Republicans, speak up. Stop this madness. Someone needs to protect our country, and they can't do that until Donald Trump is out as president.
20: Smith mentioned impeachment, but didn't say if he or any other House Democrat will introduce a new impeachment resolution. Other Democrats making similar videos called on the cabinet to invoke the 25th Amendment. A White House spokesperson responded by calling Democrats pathetic, deranged, and ineffective. It's 10:10.
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25: This is a Bloomberg Money Minute. The Federal Communications Commission, the FCC, poised to repeal a nationwide audience cap that for decades limited the number of TV viewing households that a single over-the-air broadcaster or station owner could reach. That's a big break for Nexstar Media's planned acquisition of fellow conservative TV station owner Tegna. That's because combined, the company would reach about 80% of all U.S. households. On Wall Street, modest gains for stocks after wholesale inflation moved a little lower last month thanks to lower prices at the gas pump. Still, producer prices rose 5.5% from a year ago. Right now, the Dow, the Nasdaq, and the S&P all up less than 0.1% each. Oil is flat about $79 a barrel, even though President Trump vowed to escalate attacks against Iran unless it stops attacking ships in the Strait of Hormuz. This report is sponsored by Vanguard Investor Choice, a proxy voting program for eligible Vanguard index funds. 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
16: Let's get right on over to Andy Bass.
21: No express lane. Still got about an hour travel time on the southbound side of I-5 Shoreline to Seattle. If you're running behind, you can always take 17th Street to Roosevelt to the east and use that. That's about a 13-minute faster route than going on I-5 right now. Yes, there's a little bit more turns and some stoplights, but if you're running a little bit behind, that 13 minutes could actually save you some time. 99 is a little bit busier. If you're thinking about using that, you're looking at about a 45 to about a 50-minute drive time from Shoreline down to Seattle. 405 southbound from Bothell down to Bellevue, that is about a 30-minute drive time. Still some heavy delays as people are using that as an alternate to avoid what's going on I-5 southbound with no express lanes, and that is about a 25-minute drive time in between Bothell and Bellevue. Bellevue to Tuckwell is actually looking pretty good. You're about a 20, maybe even a 21-minute drive time northbound if you're coming up from Tuckwell into Bellevue. Still a little slow right around the Renton S-curve into Highway 900, but that's about an 18-19 minute drive time with about 8 or 9 minutes worth of slowdowns still being reported. I-5 southbound, if you're continuing from Tacoma down to Olympia, you're actually in really good shape. There are no reported problems through there. We do have some the off-ramp closed due to road work on I-5 southbound at 272nd Street in Des Moines. Make sure you watch out for that detour. There are detour signs posted to help you around it. In the Northwest News Radio Traffic Center, I'm Andy Bass.
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20: what a beautiful day it is out there. Sunshine and a little bit cooler this morning, but we're going to still warm up into the 80s near Seattle, mid-80s in the South Sound and East Side. Clear tonight and some increasing clouds getting us ready for some scattered Thursday showers. We'll be a little bit cooler, too, in the low 70s. As for the rest of the weekend, Friday, the sun comes back into the mid to upper 70s, nice and pleasant. Friday and Saturday, more sunshine and in the mid 70s. In Seattle right now, it is 70 degrees. At Northwest News Radio.
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20: The excitement of the World Cup continues this Sunday for the final, and Pike Place Market is your host. Rachel Lichtenberg is the president and CEO of the Pike Place Market, PDA. Rachel, tell me about this big World Cup watch party. Is it because all the people who were calling it Pike's Place have now left?
9: That's funny. Well, we are very excited to continue these incredible vibes in terms of World Cup vibes and kind of put a bow on it. Yeah. And, you know, we're missing that a little bit now that we've wrapped up the six matches. And so it's our little final hurrah on Sunday with the World Cup final.
20: Now, you guys are shutting down the cobblestone streets and people can move in and do what?
9: So Sunday, noon till 3, we will host a free World Cup final watch party on the bricks. And that will be, we'll have an 18-foot screen on Pike Place between Stewart and Virginia Streets. And so, yes, the street will be closed. We'll have a little bit of available market public seating, but we'll encourage folks to also bring their own chair. And we really want to bring back the excitement to the bricks on Pike Place to put a bow on Seattle hosting this World Cup magic.
20: This is also going to be one of those days that people can take part in the Pike Place Market Sip and Savor program.
9: That's exactly right. And so those hours are Friday, Saturday, and Sunday, noon till 5. And this happens to fit squarely in that time frame. It should be a real special day at the market.
20: Hey, Rachel, talk about what it really meant for the Pike Place Market to really be a part of this World Cup experience.
9: Yeah, I'm blown away. I'm personally just in awe of how just phenomenally well our city, our residents of the city, our business owners, our, you know, our venues, everything. I'm in awe how the city of Seattle just was so present for welcoming the world. And of course, such an important part of this was the role of the market. Not enough can be said for, again, the 500 small businesses that really make up the market, but you throw in 400 plus residents that, oh my gosh, just the way in which they were present and a part of creating the sense of community and welcome and inclusion and joy. I'm in awe. I'm in absolute awe of what we were able to do as this community. I'm in awe for the role that the market was privileged to play in welcoming the world and welcoming regional visitors and local visitors. And so much of everything we're doing is centered on locals. Interestingly, we had our Welcome the World Night Market that was primarily attended by locals, and that was on June 18th. And then we had the watch party, US-Australia, on the 19th. We had nothing but seamlessness.
20: And you really were sort of the source of a waterfall of fans that were on the steps leading down to the waterfront, taking in the World Cup matches on those screens as well. So you had a lot of traffic. How many times did you have to correct people, though, that it's not Pike's, it's Pike Place Market?
9: You know, folks love to add this. I think there was quite a number of moments of gracious adjustments in pronunciation. You know, speaking of the Overlook Walk and the market, the waterfront, you know, we can't say enough good about our neighbors to the west, Waterfront Park and Overlook and the Aquarium, and just can't say enough good about our neighbors to the east in terms of the downtown core.
20: And what do you say after the World Cup is over, we all go into our post-World Cup depression? How about we do a therapy party at Pike Place Market?
9: Hey, a couple things are happening here. we are building on some of this energy. The Sip and Savor will continue. Our Produce on Pike events continue on Wednesdays from 3 to 7. And then later this month, we kick off a 4-month-in-a-row program called The Night Shift that is tied to the Downtown Art Walk. Fourth Friday, art, culture, music in the market, 3 till 9 p.m. Stage set up under the clock and sign. Incredible live music acts July through October. You know, we're really committed. Let's build upon this momentum, and we are so here for it.
20: Rachel Lichtenberg, President and CEO of the Pike Place Market, PDA, thank you so much for joining us here on Northwest News Radio. And now it's time for a Medical Minute with Melissa Adon.
1: If your child has asthma, you've probably heard the warnings. Things like dust, pollen, mold, and pet dander can trigger an asthma attack. So for years, families with asthmatic children have often been advised to avoid getting a cat. But new research suggests that cats may do the opposite. In a study of more than 30,000 children published in Frontiers in Allergies, children with asthma living with cats didn't experience worse asthma symptoms or more asthma attacks than those without a cat. Flare-ups happened in roughly 3% of all kids, whether they had a cat or not. Even the number of cats in the home and their age made no difference. While this brings new hope for pet lovers living with asthma, it only applies to cats. The verdict is still out on how dogs, rabbits, and other furry friends impact childhood asthma. With this Medical Minute, I'm Melissa Adon.
20: It's 10:23. A bill ending daylight saving time is headed to the Senate after House members approved it. But if it finally passes Congress, what then?
11: President Trump has backed permanent daylight saving time and has said he would sign the bill passed by the House. He wrote about it on Truth Social in May, saying in part, quote, "It's time that people can stop worrying about the clock, not to mention all of the work and money that is spent on this ridiculous twice-yearly production."
20: NewsStation's Kristen Eskow says the bill's future in the Senate, uncertain. It will need 60 yes votes to clear a filibuster threat. 10:23 now at Northwest News Radio. Coming up at 11:15, we'll have a brand new keyword for you and a chance to take the trip or keep the cash. This week, we're giving away a Mississippi River Vacation Cruise or, as you know, $3,000 in cash. 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
20: Andy, how are we looking out there?
21: Ooh, I-5 southbound, still a tough go. Still got about an hour travel time in between Shoreline and Seattle, and that's because there are no express lanes until the end of the year with that Re-5 I-5 project going on the northbound side where you're down to two right lanes, but the southbound side is feeling the major effect. If you want to work your way over to Bothellway Expressway and then head over to 405, you can save yourself about 10, maybe even 11 minutes to work your way through that. There is a little faster route if you want to work 17th Street to Roosevelt and then down to about 25th Street and then reconnect 522 to I-5, and that's about a 46-minute drive time. So there are definitely better ways than using I-5, but yeah, you're dealing with about an hour travel time. If you continue on the southbound side, Seattle down to Tacoma, you're dealing with about a 31-minute drive time, maybe 1 or 2 minutes worth of delays, nothing too serious. And then I-5 southbound from Tacoma down to Olympia, you two are running at posted speeds. 405, that's a little bit busier, especially on the southbound side from Bothell down to Tukwila. 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
20: 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Beautiful sunshine and clear skies. Clouds moving in tonight, though, as we get ready for a chance of showers tomorrow. 71 in Seattle.
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20: It's 10:30 at Northwest News Radio, and a great big happy birthday. The 15th of July is when our region started to fly. 110 years ago today, Boeing was founded right here in Seattle. So happy birthday to all of the past and current Boeing employees who've made quite the industry here in this little corner of the United States. Our birthday treat today for the Boeing employees available is free admission to the Museum of Flight for Boeing employees and up to four guests.
22: ABC News, I'm Michelle Franzen. A day after Homeland Security Secretary Mark Wayne Mullen issued a temporary halt on vehicle stops by federal immigration officers, President Trump overturning that pause. It comes as ICE temporarily pauses traffic stops and after those two deadly shootings in Texas and Maine. Here's ABC's Victor Okendo.
23: Multiple sources tell ABC News the agent involved in the deadly shooting was a newly sworn in ICE officer, but had been a law enforcement officer with the Department of Veteran Affairs since 2017. That representative for the family telling ABC News Guerrero was on his way to work. The agents were not wearing body cameras. The car's windshields covered in bullet holes.
22: Escalations between the U.S. and Iran continuing. The U.S. carrying out more strikes earlier today on Iranian targets. It marked the first daytime U.S. strikes on Iran since the first 40 days of the ongoing war. Satellite images also show Iran's drone and missile strikes in the region are causing some damage at installations. On Wall Street, stocks are up. This is ABC News.
2: 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Here's Scott Carty with a quick review of our top local stories.
20: NBA Commissioner Adam Silver says just because only one group has publicly said it wants to own a Seattle expansion team, the Sonics, don't believe that it's the only interested group. The city of Anacortes and the Skagit Public Utility District are asking their customers to save water. Low levels in the Skagit River. They're hoping customers will find ways to conserve about 20 gallons a day. A three-alarm fire burned much of a warehouse in Seattle's industrial district this morning. More than 100 firefighters on the scene. Fortunately, nobody was hurt. And Washington Congressman Adam Smith, among several Democrats who are now calling for President Trump to be removed from office. In a social media video, Smith cited the president's talk and about taking over the Strait of Hormuz, the killings of people by ICE agents, and Trump's continued baseless claims of election fraud as reasons he must go, either by impeachment and conviction or through the 25th Amendment. 10:32 now at Northwest News Radio. Locally, the campaign to pass or reject the initiative that would repeal the state's first ever income tax well underway. People leading the No on 645 campaign have launched their campaign to defeat the repeal initiative. Sam Hatzenbeller is with the Economic Opportunity Institute. She spoke with Public News Service.
4: The millionaire's tax is one of the single best things we can do to help working families and promote small businesses.
20: On the other side of the group, Let's Go Washington, they collected more than what's required for their repeal initiative to make the ballot in November. The group's Brian Haywood told our sister station KVI lawmakers improperly blocked a referendum by declaring the tax necessary to support the state government.
5: I think the Constitution is fairly clear that it needs to have an immediate need, which this one doesn't.
20: The state Supreme Court later ruled the government-supported exemption is separate and requires no emergency. The tax would affect households of more than $1 million of income per year. And that is what we will continue to follow for you. 10:34 now at Northwest News Radio.
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20: All the things to factor in, Revive I-5, you name it. Here's Andy Bass.
21: Yeah, we're still struggling on I-5 southbound because you have no express lanes till the end of the year. You got about a 55-minute drive time in between Shoreline and Seattle, even down to South Center. About a 53-minute drive time if you want to take Bothaway over to 405 and use 405 as an alternate, and 47-minute drive time if you want to make your way to 522 Lake City Way. That is still the fastest route to get around that mess that's going on I-5. Northbound, still a little slow go because you guys go down from four lanes to two lanes. Right at the express lanes. Those are open for you 24/7, but you got a slight delay right on the approach to the Ship Canal Bridge where that Re5 I-5 project is going on. 405 southbound from Linwood down to Bellevue. That's still about a 25-26 minute drive time that people are still using the southbound side of 405, but once you get past Bellevue into Tukwila, that's actually running at posted speeds. As of right now, no reported problems through there. We do have road construction on the northbound side right as you approach the 405 southbound right before 527 in Canyon Park. We're getting reports of an accident through there, and that is blocking off two left lanes. So we got some major delays on the southbound side from Linwood to Bellevue now because of that accident scene that's being reported. So definitely be careful through there. In the Northwest News Radio Traffic Center, I'm Andy Bass.
20: 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Sunshine, slightly cooler this morning, but it'll warm up into the low 80s near Seattle. A little bit warmer south sound east side. Tonight will be clear with some increasing clouds. Getting ready for a chance of rain tomorrow. 71 degrees here at Northwest News Radio.
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20: Good to have you here at Northwest News Radio. More confusion about what instructions ICE agents are working under when it comes to stopping cars. We will get to that story coming up a little bit later today. Also, we are continuing to follow a different story of savings, ways that you can save some money. AARP presents 99 great ways to save, and we check in with AARP Bulletin Executive Editor Stephen Perrine. Stephen, tell me, you know, a lot of people are under pressure with their budgets and going paycheck to paycheck, and especially for somebody who's on a fixed income, it can be a real challenge. I know you've got some ways that we can hopefully try to save some money.
6: Yeah, what's really getting us this year, it's the gas and the groceries, those things that you can't exactly go without. So AARP put together its 17th annual list of 99 ways to save. We've got some really great tips.
20: One of the things that you mentioned there was gas. Of course, that's going to fluctuate a lot. We've seen it come down a little bit, but not quite enough. Out here in Washington, we have some of the highest gas prices in the nation. There's really kind of no way to get around that unless you've got a secret you want to tell me.
6: There's a few secrets. I mean, one thing you want to do is just not let yourself overspend. So if you've got like a roof rack, like a bicycle rack or something like that up on your roof, make sure you take that off your roof of your car before you go any further. It can add up to 25% to your fuel cost because of the drag. If you're driving around and it's hot, keep the windows closed, use the AC. Same thing, cut down on the drag, save yourself hundreds of dollars a year in fuel costs. If you're on the highway, try not to let that dial get down to the E, like I tend to do.
20: And I've never done such a thing.
6: And you pull into the first gas station, and gas stations right on or right off the highway can charge up to 40 cents a gallon more than stations just a mile down the road.
20: Those are great.
6: So save yourself the stress and the money, and fuel up before you need to.
20: AARP Bulletin Executive Editor Stephen Perrine with the 99 Great Ways to Save. Now let's go from the gas to the groceries. Those are the two big ones. I am a frequent shopper of the what I call clearance meat section.
6: Yes, there are actually apps you can use to help find clearance items and things that are approaching their due date that stores are getting rid of that you can buy on discount. But one of the best uses of digital shopping apps is to go on your store's app and order your groceries in advance and have them bagged up. Drive up, pick them up, drive off. It's a time saver, but what a lot of people don't realize is that it's a money saver too, because grocery stores are brilliant at getting you to come in with a list of five items and leave with five bags full of stuff.
20: Yeah.
6: Because they're always trying to sell you extra stuff. If you don't go in the store, you can't get tricked.
20: Yeah, I've found that one as well. I've got two college kids at home, and they like to create a list, and they like to go online and shop. And then I can look at it and go, nope, sorry, we're going to get this different brand or adjust it. Then you order it, and like you said, it's a time saver. It also eliminates you having to drive around the parking lot, try to find the parking space, go in and have that impulse buy.
6: Yeah. If you're going to be shopping online, by the way, whether it's for groceries or for anything, put your items in your basket. Do not press buy now. Instead, keep the items in your cart, close your browser, step away from the computer. In an hour or so, you're probably going to get one of those annoying marketing emails that says, like, did you forget something? In one out of three cases, that email includes a discount code that you can then use to apply to your shopping cart, saving you 5, 10, 15% on the stuff you were going to buy anyways.
20: Some of them also offer free delivery every now and then. That pops up, and that's another great way to save money on gas and even more time.
6: Yeah, absolutely. Time is money.
20: Stephen Perrine from AARP, and you have the 99 ways to save this summer. Summer travel is a huge one.
6: Actually, brilliantly, the best way to save on summer travel is to delay your summer travel until after Labor Day. Prices really come down in September. Hotels, airfare, trips to Europe, round trip $300. You could save on a round trip ticket. just by going after Labor Day instead of before. Also, you can use AI to map out your trip. Where are the cheapest hotels? What are the cheapest discounts?
20: What is one tip that surprised you the most after all the research on ways to save?
6: Well, you know, I didn't think too much about how I could use AI as a life coach. But I'll tell you what, it must be every single day I'm on the phone with somebody, an insurance company, a bank, a credit card company, a utility. Why am I being charged this late fee? What is this charge for? Why was this claim denied? So it's very stressful to talk to customer service, but you can use AI to create like a script for you. You plug in the various issues that you're dealing with, the reasons why you think you deserve the discount or the refund. Let AI create a script that you can then follow as talking points when you're dealing with customer service. This will allow you to feel confident that you're having this conversation and not missing any of the salient points that you need to bring up.
20: Stephen Perrine, executive editor of AARP, the magazine, and AARP Bulletin. The confidence in that is so key because on the other end of the line, they are the ones who are trained to be confident to be able to get the company's best way, right?
6: Exactly. Exactly. You need a coach. AI can be that coach.
20: Thank you very much for the time on this and for the ways to save. Where can we find out more?
6: Go to aarp.org/99ways to save. You can find the whole article there, as well as get ideas for other discounts that you could be enjoying if you become an AARP member.
20: And if you text me at 206-421-1000, I will send you that link right away. Thank you, Stephen.
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10: This is a Bloomberg Money Minute. United Airlines coming out with yet another ticket class, this one called Economy Plus, which will be economy seats with a little extra elbow room and access to a shared table on the plane, which will be where a middle seat is now. That's on certain rows of about 50 Airbus jets. A better-than-expected read on wholesale inflation in June, thanks to lower prices at the gas pump. Still, producer prices up 5.5% year-over-year last month. But that good news on a dip in inflation is lessening the chances of a rate hike from the Federal Reserve when it meets in just 2 weeks' time. Right now, the Dow and the S&P are pretty much flat, the Nasdaq about 0.25% higher. And shares of PayPal up 16% after rival payments platform Stripe and a private equity partner made a joint offer to acquire it for upwards of $50 billion or more. 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
21: Well, we're still dealing with heavy delays on the southbound side of I-5. Shoreline to Seattle is still about a 50-51 minute drive time through there. If you want to make your way over to 405 through Bothell, you can. That's about a 49-minute ride using Bothell Way over to 405. We are working a major problem, however, on the southbound side of 405 exiting out of Linwood to Bothell right now. That is about a 45-50 minute drive time because of an accident block in a couple of lanes right at Highway 527. Got all sorts of EMS and fire rescue units on scene along with State Patrol, and it is causing all sorts of delays on the southbound side of 405 in between Linwood and Bothell. Heading down in the South Sound area, not too bad. I-5 southbound from Seattle to Tacoma, a little bit busier. We do have the off-ramp closed right at 272nd Street due to road work, so there are detour signs posted in that. It is causing a little bit of a slowdown through there. Southbound side of the Valley Freeway is also a little slow, especially through there, because a lot of people are using that to avoid I-5. So you're dealing with about a 25, almost a 30-minute drive time in between Renton and Sumner. Northbound also a little sluggish right on the approach to 405 interchange, coming up on the northbound side of the Valley Freeway. You got about a 5, maybe even a 10-minute delay on the approach to 405 because of those delays on 405 northbound from Tukwila into Bellevue. In the Northwest News Radio Traffic Center, I'm Andy Bass.
20: 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Free vitamin D outside with the sunshine and 80 degrees near Seattle, mid-80s near the south sound and east side. You might start to feel some humidity creep in as we get ready for a bit of a change. Some clouds starting to move in this evening. You'll also see them near the Cascades. With that, we're bringing the possibility of some thunderstorms and scattered showers for tomorrow. Much more on that a little bit later. Right now, 71 degrees in Seattle at Northwest News Radio.
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1: 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Then at 7, the Minnesota Lynx are on the prowl. 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
20: Well, we are getting closer and closer to a World Cup semifinal between England and Argentina. It's going to be a doozy coming up today at noon. I'll keep you updated as we go through the day. The death of three puffins sparks the closure of a zoo habitat. Preliminary findings indicate the birds at Point Defiant Zoo and Aquarium may have had a disease known as parrot fever, also a version of chlamydia. The zoo's outdoor puffin habitat and the pathway leading to it has been closed, and the remaining puffins are being treated with antibiotics. So far, no human cases associated with the zoo have been reported. Some new airborne tech may be coming to help firefighters.
0: The Seattle Fire could soon have eyes in the sky. The department wants to add up to 3 drones to its emergency response fleet, giving crews an aerial view during fires, water rescue, and hazmat incidents. Officials say the live video would only go to fire personnel, not recorded and shared with other city departments or the public. The plan still needs approval from the city council and mayor. Aaron Wright, Northwest News Radio.
20: There's a new data center designed from a California tech company that claims to have a better way to work within local power grids. This is coming from Veris, which is now asking the city of Salem, Oregon, to allow it to build one there. CEO Nathan Abramson says their centers use a battery energy storage system that allows them to ramp down power usage during peak.

0: A bipartisan panel in Wisconsin says the world's richest man likely broke state law last year when he handed out $1 million checks to voters. Here's ABC's Dave Packer.
1: The Wisconsin Elections Commission has referred complaints against billionaire Elon Musk to prosecutors, saying there's probable cause he violated the state's election bribery law. The panel points to Musk's social media posts and $1 million checks handed to voters just before the 2025 Wisconsin Supreme Court election. The Brown County District Attorney will now decide whether to file criminal charges. Musk's attorneys have argued the giveaways were protected free speech and designed to promote opposition to what they called activist judges.
0: 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Here's Marina Rockinger.
2: What do exercise, omega-3s, and your teeth have in common? According to a new study in the journal Scientific Reports, physical exercise combined with omega-3 supplements have shown to reduce the severity of infections of the tooth root. If left untreated, these infections can lead to tooth and bone loss. As many cancer survivors know, returning to work after the ordeal of treatments that might include surgeries, chemo, and radiation can be daunting. A new pilot project called I Can Work is showing early success in helping cancer survivors return to their jobs. In the program, survivors meet virtually with return-to-work counselors and therapists to help them adjust. And one of the frustrating things about produce is how fast it seems to go bad. Some things you can do is wash your greens when you get them home, wrap loosely in paper towels, then seal in a plastic bag. With apples, keep the wax on the skin until you're ready to eat it, as it helps prevent bruising and rotting. And keep onions in a cool, dry spot. Air circulation is key. And that's today's Northwest Life Beat on Northwest News Radio.
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0: We are flying along. It's 10:54, and here's Andy Bass.
4: We are still monitoring that very big accident out on 405 southbound right before Highway 527 in Canyon Park. Two left lanes remain blocked off through there. Right now, Linwood to Bellevue is reportedly at about an hour travel time, but Linwood to Bothell is the heaviest stretch. That's about a 40-45 minute drive time just in that stretch alone. I-5 southbound, if you're thinking of using that, yeah, we got those express lanes that are not open to the southbound side, so you're still dealing with about a 50 minute drive time in between Shoreline and South Center. So if you're thinking about using I-5 as an alternate to a bypass 405, yeah, don't use that. You can actually use I-5, head over from Bothell Way to 405 to bypass that accident, and then head southbound on 405 to avoid I-5. That is still your fastest route to get around that. Northbound 405 off-ramp to 190 Fish Street, Beardsley, we got an accident partially blocking that off-ramp through there. No, really no delay. In the Northwest News Radio Traffic Center, I'm Andy Bass.
0: 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They're always at reliably low prices, and they will deliver them right to your door. All the parts your car will ever need at Rock Auto. Sunny for the day and a little bit of a change on the way with some clouds tonight, and then possible scattered showers tomorrow. Might see some thunder showers in the Cascades, which could be lightning, which is not really what we want. We'll keep posted on that and update you every 10 minutes on the fours. It's 10:55 now at Northwest News Radio.
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6: From ABC News, I'm Michelle Franzen. The U.S. carried out rare daytime strikes today against Iran's coastal defense systems as the battle over the control of the Strait of Hormuz takes a new turn. Iran also firing back at U.S. assets in the region. ABC's Christian Cordero has more.
7: This video circulating online is from the southern port of Chabahar. Another video posted online shows Iran's retaliation in the escalating attacks, hitting a building in Kuwait that Iran's regime says stored U.S. weapons. Gulf allies, including Bahrain and Jordan, say their air defense systems have intercepted incoming missiles.
6: Key confirmation hearings taking place today, including Jay Clayton, President Trump's pick to become the next director of national intelligence. ABC's Peter Haralambu says more.
8: Multiple senators pressed Jay Clayton, a lawyer who currently serves as the U.S. attorney in Manhattan, about the outcome of the 2020 election. Georgia Senator John Ossoff.
9: Who won the 2020 election?
10: I'm not going to do this with you.
8: Clayton argued the questions amounted to political theater, but the remarks add to Democrats' criticism of Clayton's inexperience in intelligence matters and purported allegiance to Donald Trump. Clayton is still expected to be confirmed to replace Trump's acting pick for the job, whose brief yet controversial tenure has derailed the passage of a key surveillance law.
6: Tomorrow night, President Trump delivers a speech. Sources familiar with the matter tell ABC News his remarks could be related to the acting DNI's findings on the 2020 election. A day after the Labor Department released a consumer price index showing inflation eased last month, the producer prices out today, wholesale prices better than expected.
11: The producer price index offers a snapshot of inflation at the wholesale level by calculating prices that businesses are charging consumers and other businesses. Like the CPI, the PPI is subject to wild gyrations in the cost of food and energy. Strip out those things and producer prices last month rose 0.1%.
6: ABC's Jim Ryan. 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
6: In Mississippi, the investigation continues into the death of Nolan Wells while on a holiday boat trip with friends to Horn Island. The teen's parents met with the Jackson County District Attorney today, discussing the suspicious death of their son. Civil rights attorney Ben Crump, who represents the family, attending the meeting alongside Wells' family, telling reporters afterwards it was a respectful meeting, and she gave them an update on the case.
14: The thing to announce, she shared with the family that there will be a grand jury that she will turn this case over to once they have collected all the information and finished their investigation.
6: The family preparing to hold a funeral for Wells on Monday. BMW issuing a recall impacting 30,000 vehicles, several models on the list.
15: BMW's recall comes due to risk of fire from a short circuit in the starter relay. The recall report says the engine starter relay might corrode, then it can overheat and short circuit. The recall impacts certain 2018 to 2020 530EX drive, 740LEX drive, 530EI performance, and 330EI performance models. Dealers will replace the engine starter. Owners are being told to park their vehicles outside, away from any buildings, until the starter can be replaced. Recall notices will go out to owners in late August. Alex Stone, ABC News.
6: Outside San Antonio, intense rainfall continuing, creating severe flash flooding in some areas. Michelle Franz in ABC News.
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16: A hint at possible competition for ownership of a new Seattle NBA team, and even beyond central and eastern Washington, western Washington faces danger from summer wildfires. It's 11:04.
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16: Andy Bass has your first update for this hour.
12: We are still monitoring that pretty serious accident on the southbound side of 405 right before 527. It looked like it was about to get cleared when I was looking through the camera system. I did see a couple of tow trucks on scene hooking up the vehicles. And if that's the case, if they did clear that and open up those lanes, that would be really good news. But right now, you're still dealing with about a 48-minute drive time in between Linwood and Bellevue. And about 32 minutes of that is in between Linwood and Bothell. So give yourself that extra time. So I-5 southbound still got about a 50-minute drive time in between Shoreline and South Center, and that's because there are no express lanes open for you on the southbound side of I-5 because of the construction zone on the northbound side, so that is still causing a pretty big delay through there. You can still use I-5 over to the Bothell Way. Take Bothell Way to 405 and then 405 down. That is still going to save you about 6 or 7 minutes, or just stick with I-5 and use those 6 or 7 extra minutes to make a phone call. I-5 northbound at 200 Street Military Road. That earlier problem is still there in SeaTac accident. Right lane blocked off. You got stop-and-go traffic from 509 up to that scene, adding about 5 or 6 minutes worth of delays. 30-minute drive time on the northbound side of I-5 from Federal Way to Seattle. And that maintenance still has the HOV lane closed right near South Center Parkway. And that, too, is causing a minor slowdown. In the Northwest News Radio Traffic Center, I'm Andy Bass.
16: 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Beautiful sunshine out there today. Some changes on the way. George Waldenberger will tell you about those in just about 8 minutes. But for now, enjoy the sunshine and the warm temperatures and get ready for some clouds to start moving in this evening. Your chance to take the trip or keep the cash is coming up in just about 8 minutes here at Northwest News Radio.
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16: Great to be with you on this sunny Wednesday. There's more than one group interested in returning the Supersonics to Seattle, apparently, according to Commissioner Adam Silver of the NBA. Adam Silver made that revelation last night prior to an owners meeting in Las Vegas. No names given, but he said, "We as fans should not assume all interested groups have gone public," meaning somebody might be in the wings. Seattle Kraken majority owner Samantha Holloway has certainly confirmed she's working to assemble a bid for a future NBA franchise in Seattle. Her group, One Roof Foundation, is also the majority owner in Climate Pledge Arena, where a team would likely play. And the commissioner says if the league expands, the earliest would be for the 2028-29 season.
17: I'm still hopeful again that this process would be wrapped up by year end. And I feel we're very much on track.
16: Oh, it's painful for Sonics fans. We just have to keep waiting. At least four groups have come forward to express interest in making a bid to own an expansion team down in Sin City. And we'll continue to follow this, give you all the updates we possibly can. A lot of Seattle firefighters remain busy this morning, certainly mopping up after a three-alarm blaze in the 4500 block of 7th Avenue South. That's in the industrial district. And that's where fire officials say a blaze started in a couple of semi-trailers. Then it spread to a big warehouse. Part of that roof of the warehouse ended up collapsing in. Fire crews had to retreat, fight the flames from outside. Great news is that among the more than 100 firefighters who were called out, nobody was hurt. Nearby residents were told to keep their windows shut, keep the smoke out. The fire was declared under control just after 2 a.m. And the fire danger certainly lingers here on this side of the Cascades. King County and other areas have definitely seen an increased risk.
18: Climate change is a driver in our changing risk around wildfire, but we also have risk that's growing because of population growth and development.
16: King County's climate preparedness manager, Lara Whitley Binder, is among the public officials promoting ideas to help us better protect our homes, businesses, and property from wildfires. You can get a wildfire-ready toolkit from King County. It's a site that's filled with advice on hardening your home against fire danger. Little things you can do. About 250,000 King County residents live in areas bordering forests and other natural areas. Just check out the King County website and you can find that wildfire ready toolkit. It's 11:10 at Northwest News Radio.
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16: Keeping our eyes on the market for you, and in good territory today. The Dow is up about 91 points. That's about a little bit, almost 0.2%. S&P 500 is up 2%, 0.2%, I'm sorry. It's up 16 points. And the NASDAQ is up 0.3%, almost 0.4%. It's up 94 points. Looking at the price of oil, just out of curiosity, it's down 7 cents a barrel. That's not much. And gold is down $24.30 an ounce. That's almost 0.6%. We will get to traffic and weather and what else? Take the trip or keep the cash. It's coming up. We'll have a brand new keyword for you here in just 2.5 minutes.
2: It was supposed to fix a broken system.
19: Leaders pursuing corrective action after an audit found several million dollars in public funds missing from the King County Regional Homelessness Authority.
2: Now, the agency itself is fighting for survival.
20: The report says the agency burned through cash, went deep into the red, and could not reconcile millions of dollars in receivables.
2: Who is accountable? And what happens to people living on the streets?
21: Cats get 9 lives. This organization has had 10. It's time for it to go.
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12: Well, that good news is that accident in Canyon Park was cleared. 405 southbound right on the approach to Highway 527. All lanes have been reopened. Still got about a 30-minute drive time in between Linwood and Bellevue with about 11 or 12 minutes worth of delays. But that number should come back down now that that accident scene is cleared and all lanes are open. Still got about a 52-53-minute drive time on the southbound side of I-5 from Shoreline into South Center. And all because of the construction zone on the northbound side. You have no express lanes on the southbound side to use, so that's causing some heavy delays on the main line. 99 actually getting a little bit better if you're running behind. You can use that as an alternate. You can always use I-5 over to Bothell Way and hit 405, or you can take 405 from Linwood down now that that accident scene has cleared. So you got some other alternatives to use other than I-5. Northbound 405 on or off ramp, exiting to 190 Fish Street. That earlier accident still trying to be wrapped up. In the Northwest News Radio Traffic Center, I'm Andy Bass.
25: Near 80 today, we'll have the warmest weather, low to mid-80s around the South Sound, and a lot of sunshine. Overnight, it's cool, down to 54 tomorrow morning. Tomorrow and Wednesday, a little warmer yet, pushing toward the mid-80s, upper 80s South Sound. Thursday, it is cloudier, damper. We may have a shower or two, and we'll only be in the low 70s. In the Como Weather Center, I'm meteorologist George Waldenberger, Como 4 News.
24: And as we look around the Sound, we are looking at temperatures into the 70s. Bellevue is at 74, Bremerton at 73, Puyallup 72, and here at Northwest News Radio, it is 71 degrees.
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24: 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Good luck. Take the trip or keep the cash all summer long here on Northwest News Radio. And because you're here and you're being nice, I have another chance for you to get a keyword coming up at 1:15.
4: It's 11:16 now at Northwest News Radio, and great to have you along. We've heard many reports about how Russia's war on Ukraine has severely depleted the ranks of its military. A couple of years ago, there were stories about soldiers from North Korea on the lines. Now ABC's Patrick Reivel tells ABC's Brad Milkey what he found during a recent visit to a POW camp in Ukraine.
5: We were brought into this big exercise yard, and there were just hundreds of Russian POWs, all in blue uniforms.
7: Yeah, and what's it like here? Какая ситуация здесь?
5: There were a few Ukrainian guards who kind of stood within eyesight of us, but didn't interfere as we talked to people.
7: You've been here 8 months.
5: We were taken into another yard.
7: Where are you guys from?
8: From Iraq.
7: Iran.
8: Iraq.
7: Iraq. Iraq.
5: Lined up there were just lots of men from Africa.
8: I'm from Egypt, but I live in Dubai.
5: Asia.
7: Where are you from?
9: Sri Lanka.
7: Sri Lanka. Wow.
5: Who, for a variety of reasons, had ended up in the Russian military.
7: What was it like on the front?
8: I see a lot of things in my life. I can't forget, sir. It was very bad.
10: Oh, wait. Patrick, I'm sorry. Russia's a giant country. It's got 100 million people. Why does Russia need African troops fighting its war?
5: So the simplest answer is that Russia has taken enormous casualties in this war. The latest estimate by some researchers is 1.4 million injured and killed in this war. And the other problem is that the Kremlin wants to pretend to most Russians that this war is quite far away. And so Russia has been reluctant to declare a general mobilization, so it's not able to call on all of its huge population. Instead, it basically needs people to sign up who are willing to come for money.
10: How many? How many African people do we know are serving in the Russian armed forces at this point?
5: So we don't have an exact number, but according to this Swiss-based group called Impact, which tracks the recruitment of Africans and other foreign fighters, around 4,000 Africans have been recruited to fight for Russia.
8: Most of African recruits are used as a cannon fodder.
5: As one researcher said to me, they use the African fighters mostly as cannon fodder. They come over, they're often not well trained, and in any case, they then force them towards the front line because they want to use them in an assault wave. They want to send this wave of bodies forward to try and exhaust Ukrainian troops and ammunition.
8: The average time for African fighters in the Russian army is between 6 months and 1 year. The most of them are killed during the period on the front line.
5: Ukraine says around 24,000 foreigners are fighting. This is foreigners from other countries and continents as well as Africa. But 24,000 foreigners fighting for Russia.
10: Okay, so then how does it work? I mean, how do you get African people to sign up for your war that you're not nowhere close to?
5: So it's a mix.
8: I'm a student, business economic, 2 years.
5: There are quite a few who were in Russia as students.
7: As a dentist, как стоматолог.
5: Some had volunteered, thinking that it was a good opportunity.
8: I didn't think about fighting, because really I think war is ending, war is finishing.
5: And then there is another group who have been actively recruited.
8: Delivery some message about, yay, come in Russia, it's easy, it's an easy life, you win a lot of money.
5: There is a network of different visa and employment companies that are sometimes Russian and are sometimes local. Some of them are trying to recruit the men openly, saying, you will come to Russia, you will join the Russian military, and you will get citizenship and money, and you will get quite a sizable sign-on bonus.
8: Most of them are recruited by the false job offer.
5: But then there's another group who, for example, might be working as truckers in Africa, and they're told, we'll get you a visa to Russia, it's going to be well-paid work, you're going to be working there as a truck driver, you're going to be working in construction. And when they, once they reach Russia, they find that isn't the case at all. They don't speak Russian. They get taken to a place where they're then presented with a contract they don't really understand. And then they sign on. And they're essentially in the hands of the Russian military.
8: Why can they take an African to war?
5: We came across the case of one particular man called Oscar Kagola Motoka, who was a Kenyan soldier. He was from an elite Kenyan airborne unit. And he traveled to Russia.
6: If I knew I was coming to join the military, I wouldn't have come. That was his last word.
5: His sister spoke with us in Kenya.
6: That was a distress call because at that point they had taken away their phones. He didn't have his phone.
5: She says that when Oscar traveled to Russia, he had told her that he believed he was going to work for a packing company. He was recruited by a former Kenyan soldier.
6: He got a call from a former colleague and he asked him if he had gotten a job and invited him to go to the agent's office.
5: The way the sister explained it to us is that often recruiters will kind of work through these networks of former soldiers because they're looking for Kenyans and other Africans with military experience.
6: And basically, the process didn't take more than 1 week.
5: Oscar's family for months was trying to find out whether he was alive or dead. They couldn't get any answers from the Russian government.
9: The last time I heard from him was in July last year.
5: And eventually they learned that he had been killed in Ukraine.
10: Well, and it's interesting, Russia's government has flat out denied it is recruiting Africans. They say any volunteers join legally, but what do the families do here, Patrick? Because I'm trying to think of this from the family's perspective of, like, my son or my brother or my husband wanted to better his life and his family's life, but to do it, he had to go and join something that wasn't his war. He might not have known he was going to fight, but now he is. Maybe he's even being used essentially like a $20,000 casualty. Like, he dies so Russians don't have to. How do you deal with that if you're one of these families?
5: I think it's, you know, an agonizing situation for these people. There has been protests in Kenya and in some other African countries calling on the government to do more to stop the recruitment and to pressure Russia to assist in bringing home both the living soldiers and the POWs and also the remains of those that have died. I mean, what we hear from researchers as well is that the Russian military may not even know how many Africans have died fighting for it because many of them are simply just left on the battlefield, which is also the case with Russian troops.
6: We were hoping we were going to give my brother a normal burial.
5: A cameraman working with ABC went to a funeral for Oscar.
6: We were hoping we were going to bring Oscar back home.
5: Oscar's family would like to give him a proper burial, but they can't get his body because they don't have the money to repatriate his remains. And the Russian authorities are saying that they must pay to bring them back.
10: Patrick Revel, fascinating reporting. Thank you so much.
5: Thanks, Brad.
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12: Well, Scott, unfortunately, I-5 southbound Everett to Shoreline just got a little bit busier. Got reports of an accident blocking the right lane of I-5 southbound just past Highway 96, 128th Street. Right now, Everett to Shoreline is being reported at about a 13 to 15 minute drive time with about 5 minutes worth of delays. And you're still dealing with about a 50 minute drive time in between Shoreline and South Center with no express lanes open to you. They're only open to the northbound side because of the construction zone in between Highway 520 and 45th Street. So two right lanes remain blocked off on the northbound side, but southbound is extremely busy. I-5 northbound, just on the approach to 200 Street Military Road, we got reports of a disabled vehicle blocking the left center lane. Tried to get over to the left curb, didn't quite get there, so it's blocking that center and left lane. Right now, you're at a 45-minute drive time in between Tacoma and Seattle with about 5 to 6 minutes worth of delays. In the Northwest News Radio Traffic Center, I'm Andy Bass.
24: 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Beautiful day out there. We've got some changes on the way with some clouds moving in for the evening and some scattered shower possibility tomorrow. 71 degrees at Northwest News Radio.
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29: ABC News, I'm Michelle Franzen. Confirmation hearings taking place for Erica Schwartz, a former deputy surgeon general nominated to become the next CDC director. She faced questions about her views on autism and flu vaccines for children. GOP Senator Bill Cassidy, who's also a doctor, asked Schwartz if she would act independently and follow the science.
30: Will you have the ability and the firmness to stand up to that political meddling, to say, no, that's wrong and this is right?
31: Chairman, you have my assurances that I will continue to lead by my integrity. I will never compromise on the science. I will always, always have the public's health in mind.
29: The U.S. military launching daytime strikes against Iranian targets as control over the Strait of Hormuz escalates. Iran also targeting U.S. assets in the region. World Cup fever continuing. Atlanta hosting the semifinal round this afternoon between England and Argentina. The winner plays Spain in the final match on Sunday. This is ABC News.
2: When you need to know, Northwest News Radio. Here's Scott Carty with a quick review of our top local stories.
4: Seattle Kraken owner Samantha Holloway has publicly confirmed she's working on a bid for an NBA franchise. NBA Commissioner Adam Silver says there are other groups that have contacted the league. They just haven't gone public. Nobody was hurt in a huge fire at a Seattle Industrial District warehouse early this morning. Three alarms, more than 100 firefighters on the scene. Part of the building's roof collapsed, and luckily no one was hurt. Congressman Adam Smith making a call to remove Donald Trump from the presidency. In a social media video, Smith cited several reasons, including Trump's desire to control the Strait of Hormuz. Smith didn't say if he plans on filing an impeachment resolution. Several other congressional Democrats have made similar calls yesterday. And investigators say the small plane that crashed into the Columbia River near the Tri-Cities last month hit a power line. Both men on board the plane were killed when the plane hit high-tension wires and plunged into the river. It appears the pilot was trying to land the float plane on the water for a refueling stop. 11:32 now. Anchor Lee, a campaign to defeat I-645, which seeks to repeal the state's new tax on annual income above $1 million. It's officially underway. The anti-645 effort is backed by Governor Ferguson. The initiative would leave those tax breaks in state law, but eliminate the revenue source lawmakers use to fund them.
0: It's essentially a choice between moving our state forward by making life more affordable for Washingtonians and giving 138,000 business owners a tax break, or going backwards, rolling back tax breaks for small businesses and seeing costs go up.
4: Another criticism of the so-called millionaire's tax is the income threshold could be lowered in the future. Ferguson says he would veto any legislative action that would attempt to do that. The measure has not yet been formally certified for the November ballot, but Let's Go Washington submitted more than 500,000 signatures earlier this month, above the more than 300,000 valid signatures required. In Tacoma, One South Sound City is finally getting its $20 minimum wage. A ballot initiative last year sought to ask voters to approve the new higher wage for Tacoma, but it never made the ballot. That delay caused the courts to get involved, and now Deputy Mayor Joe Bushnell is trying to develop and implement a proposal for a minimum wage increase by the end of the year. According to the News Tribune, the change could either end up on the ballot in November, or the council could vote and implement it directly. It's 11:34.
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4: We've been keeping them busy. We're going to keep them on it. Here's Andy Bass.
12: We are still monitoring that earlier accident in South Everett. I-5 southbound just past Highway 96, 128th Street. Right lane is where you're going to find that accident scene. EMS, Fire Rescue, and State Patrol are all on scene. You're pretty much stopped from 112th Street down to that scene, which is adding about 10 to 12 minutes worth of delays. And right now, Everett to Shoreline is about a 20, 25-minute drive time. Shoreline to South Center, that's still about a 50-minute drive time because no express lanes on the southbound side till the end of the year, or until they complete that northbound project over the Ship Canal Bridge, where the express lanes are open for you on the northbound side, but not the southbound side. So that's just adding insult to injury because of that accident scene in South Everett. SeaTac checking in with a brand new problem. But thank God this is on the northbound side, not the southbound. Northbound and SeaTac right just past 200th Street Military Road. Two left lanes are blocked off through there. Right now it's causing about a 15-minute delay from 188th Street up to 200th Street at about a 45-minute drive time if you're traveling up on the northbound side from Tacoma to Seattle. So watch out for that. Southbound of I-5, anywhere from Tacoma down to Olympia, you're still running at posted speeds. No reported problems on that stretch. Heading over to 405 northbound off-ramp to 195th Street. That earlier accident still partially blocking that off-ramp. So give yourself about 5 minutes to work your way through that. In the Northwest News Radio Traffic Center, I'm Andy Bass.
4: Weather outside is looking pretty fantastic. We have the sunshine going and the warm temperatures happening. It's already 75 in Bremerton, 73 in Puyallup, 73 in Tacoma as well. And then working your way up, 167. Kent is at 64 degrees. Bellevue, 75. And here in Seattle, 72 degrees with some clouds on the way this evening.
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4: 11:36 now, surgery of the future might look a lot different, including the surgeons themselves. ABC's Jim Ryan joined Brian and Denise earlier this morning talking about robots in the operating room. Not necessarily new, but this type of robot certainly is.
1: Right. Well, you know, the ones that have been doing laparoscopic surgery for several years now are operated by human hands, essentially. They're a helpmate, and they weigh tons. They take up the big section of the emergency room. They sort of have to model an operating room around those robots. The newest generation, though, the next generation, though, Brian, looks kind of like a person. These are humanoid robots that don't weigh a ton. They're not huge, bulky machines. They're about 5 feet tall, weigh 60 pounds, and sort of operate like human beings, literally operate like humans, at least in the early test stages. They've been tested now. University of California, San Diego has created these robots called Surgie, S-U-R-G-I-E. That's the nickname. And they put them to the test. And so far, those tests have been pretty successful.
3: ABC's Jim Ryan with us this morning as we talk about these humanoid or human-like robots in the operating room. Now, are there actual humans on the other end who are pressing all the buttons making these robots work?
1: For now, yes. So the test subjects were pigs. They had gallbladder surgery done by these humanoid robots, humanoid surgical robots. And in these early test phases, doctors were operating them remotely, so they weren't standing there behind them. They were standing in a different room watching a screen and manipulating the hands of these things, the eyes, the bodies of the humanoid robots to do this surgery. At some point in the future, once this is advanced and developed, these robots may be operating autonomously. So, yeah, you'll say, oh, you'll program in, okay, here's a gallbladder surgery we need to do. We need to repair this broken limb. We need to do something. And the autonomous robot, the humanoid robot of the future, will take over and do the surgery itself.
3: That is certainly an interesting conversation starter, Jim. After all, when it comes to all things artificial intelligence, the general public is generally mixed on that. And I would imagine for these to become autonomous, some AI is going to have to be involved.
1: I'm sure of it. Yes, absolutely. And you're right. It's a balancing act. You have to weigh the good with the potential harm. But consider a remote area of southeast Washington state where it's hard to get medical care on the best day, right? You're in kind of a remote, maybe a mountainous area, and you don't have a hospital next door. It might be a couple of hours drive. So if these autonomous humanoid robot surgeon can be deployed into an area like that, I mean, you'll have health care to people who might otherwise not have health care at all.
4: ABC's Jim Ryan earlier today with Brian Calvert here on Northwest News Radio. Did you get to watch the All-Star game from Major League Baseball last night? The city of Philadelphia is getting some high marks from Major League Baseball's players and fans for its presentation of the 2026 All-Star game. News Nation's Lindsay Moppert has a wrap on what was the first shutout in 13 years.
6: Another MLB All-Star Week is in the books, and Philadelphia delivered a celebration of baseball to remember. The American League earned a 4-0 win over the National League on Tuesday night, but ask players from either dugout what they'll remember most, and it won't be the final score.
7: I think people saw how great of a community Philly is and how great of a city it is and how they show out, and, you know, it's just, I think it was perfect. You know, they're booing everybody else, they're cheering everybody else. They kind of, it's just, it's what Philly is.
8: I have no word for describe, you know, when you play with all these legends and all these great human beings, and, you know, I know we play against each other, but we don't really know each other. So now to come to the clubhouse and talk to them and know how amazing people they are is, you know, it's unbelievable.
9: Everyone in here is grateful to be here, and you know, you talk to Verlander, and, you know, he's talking to the whole team about how it never gets old.
7: A little emotional, not like tearing, not crying or anything, but definitely, you know, just made me realize, like, dang, it's bigger than just baseball. Like, and I'm standing next to a kid who plays baseball, and he's a huge Phillies fan, and we just got to chop it up and chat it up, and it's what it's all about.
10: Everything they did from top to bottom, how they treated us the whole way through, it's been definitely world class. So they did just a fantastic event.
6: This time next year, the 2027 MLB All-Star Week will be hosted by the Chicago Cubs at Wrigley Field. Reporting at Citizens Bank Park, I'm Lindsay Moppert.
4: That's some pretty high praise. I did get to see a little bit of the moment when a group of kids came riding out onto the field in Philadelphia on bicycles with their mitts hanging on the handlebars, their gloves. And they rode out and kind of rode around as the fireworks were going off. And then they got to just drop their bike on the infield and go over and stand and talk next to a player. A couple of them, Freddie Freeman, was getting into a game of catch, throwing the ball, talking. Just it was a really special moment. Just kind of it did get that emotional side of baseball and that charm. And of course, there's no crying in baseball, so nobody cried. ICE has ordered its officers to suspend most traffic stops around the country. This comes after agents fatally shot two men in the past week in Texas and Maine. DHS officials say while both men were illegal citizens or illegal residents, neither was the intended target of deportation operations. White House Border Czar Tom Homan called the shift in arrest tactics a temporary pause.
5: I'm confident they're going to get back to their policy of vehicle stops, but they're doing, what they believe is a necessary short-term pause just to look at it and make sure everything's good.
4: Now, when asked for the timeline on the pause, Homan responded it could take a couple of weeks before the agency resumes traffic stops. This morning, though, President Trump overruling all of those things and removing that pause, saying that they need to continue as planned. It's 11:43 at Northwest News Radio.
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11: This is the Bloomberg Real Estate Report. I'm Denise Pellegrini. You better shop around if you're looking for a mortgage. Otherwise, you'll probably become one of the many missing out on the lowest mortgage rates you could get.
13: 9 in 10 home buyers overpay for their mortgage.
11: Alex Gailey, data analyst at Bankrate.
13: It's not because there weren't better deals available when they were in the market. It's because most borrowers never find them.
11: And Gailey says that is really hurting buyers.
13: By not shopping around, not comparing rates, that ends up costing the typical borrower over $3,300 a year. Most borrowers are just going with the first lender that is recommended to them or that they see online, and they're not doing that aggressive comparison shopping.
11: Borrowers in Victoria and Tyler, Texas, and also in Los Angeles, the Bay Area, Santa Fe, La Crosse, Wisconsin, Poughkeepsie, New York, and some Oregon metros among those overpaying the most. In the LA metros, homeowners could be paying almost $150,000 more than necessary during the life of the loan. And that's the Bloomberg Real Estate Report. I'm Denise Pellegrini.
4: A look at the market has everybody doing pretty well, doing okay today. The Dow up 147 points, about 0.3%. 0.3% increase for the S&P 500 as well. And the NASDAQ is up 132 points, a little bit over 0.5%. It brings us to 11:44.
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4: Sunshine, sunglasses, but how are the roots? Here's Andy.
12: Unfortunately, we are still dealing with that accident in South Everett, I-5 southbound, just past Highway 96, 128th Street. Good news. Everything is off to the right shoulder, so they reopened up those lanes. However, you're still dealing with about a 20-minute drive time in between Everett and Shoreline with about 6 or 7 minutes worth of delays. And then from Shoreline down to South Center, that is still about a 50-minute drive time with no express lanes available to you because they're only open to the northbound side because of the construction zone. So you're still dealing with some heavy delays in between Shoreline as you make your way down to South Center. We had that earlier problem on the northbound side of I-5 at 200th Street. That was cleared. It was on the general left purpose lane, but that has been wrapped up. You got about a 45-46 minute drive time on the northbound side of I-5 if you're coming up from Tacoma into Seattle. And we got construction, obviously, over the Ship Canal Bridge. It's still slowing things down. You're dealing with about a 4 or 5 minute delay on the approach to it because you go from four lanes down to two pretty quickly, but the express lanes are open for you through there. 405 northbound off ramp to 195th Street. That earlier accident has got a truck left over from there. It's just not causing much of a delay on the exit ramp, but just be careful through there. Highway 18 westbound, anywhere between Issaquah Hobart Road and 90. Getting back to normal, you're still dealing with about a 5, maybe even a 7 minute delay through there with about a 10 to 15 minute drive time. In the Northwest News Radio Traffic Center, I'm Andy Bass.
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14: Low 80s in many spots today around the South Sound. This evening, though, it cools off quickly. Tonight, clear skies, and tomorrow morning, 54 degrees. Tomorrow, 83 with sunshine, 84 more sun on Wednesday. Thursday's a little different. It's cloudier, cooler, low 70s, and there's a chance for a few showers. In the Como Weather Center, I'm meteorologist George Waldenberger, Como 4 News.
4: It's getting warm in the South Sound. Bremerton, 75. Olympia, 70. Puyallup, 73. Here in Seattle, 72.
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4: It's 11:50 now at Northwest News Radio. I'm Scott Carty. This is the Midday Report. We appreciate you joining us. Next time you head to your favorite take-and-bake pizza shop, you might want to call ahead. Northwest News Radio's Marina Rockinger explains why.
19: If Papa Murphy's is your go-to for grabbing a pizza, make sure they are open. The Washington-based take-and-bake pizza store is closing 50 of its underperforming locations. According to the publication The Street, the closures start this week and will continue over the next several months. The owner of Papa Murphy's, MTY Food Group, says it's a difficult time for the pizza industry. Even competitors like Papa John's and Pizza Hut have announced store closures as well due to higher operating costs and changing tastes. Papa Murphy's has not indicated which stores will close, so be sure to call ahead. Marina Rockinger, Northwest News Radio.
4: We've learned many of the closures impact community-owned locations, not the franchised-owned Papa Murphy's. There's only one corporate-owned location here in our state, so it could have quite the impact locally. The outdoor puffin habitat at Point Defiant Zoo and Aquarium is closed due to a possible avian disease. So far, three tufted puffins have died, and preliminary findings show they may have had a disease known as avian chlamydiosis, parrot fever, or ornithosis. So far, no human cases associated with the zoo have been reported. The remaining puffins are being treated with antibiotics, and again, no human cases associated with that. In Salem, another large data center being proposed, and they claim theirs is going to be different from others. Verus is the company asking the city of Salem to allow it to build a $5.1 billion data center campus. And they say that they wouldn't strain the local power grid. CEO Nathan Abramson says

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1: I'm Brian Calvert with the Almanac, a look at what happened on this date in history. It was this date back in 1876, a fellow by the name of George Washington Bradley pitched baseball's first no-hitter. This date in 1916, Boeing Corporation officially founded right here in Seattle, Washington. It was this date in 1952. Eight-year-old Gladys Knight won $2,000 singing on the Ted Mack Amateur Hour. This date in 1968, commercial air travel began between the U.S. and the former Soviet Union. This date in 2006, Twitter is publicly launched. And that same year, this was the number one song in the country. I'm on tonight, you know my hips don't lie, and I'm starting to feel you, boy. Come on, let's go, real slow. Don't you see, baby, see us perfect. Yep, that's the unmistakable Shakira and her classic Hips Don't Lie. That's today's Almanac here on Northwest News Radio. My hips don't lie, and I'm starting to feel it's right. All the attraction, the
0: tension. Don't you see, baby, this is perfection. You will see Shakira in the World Cup finale coming up, the World Cup final. She's part of that massive halftime show. 11:54.
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0: And Andy, as you know, her hips don't lie.
3: Her hips do definitely not lie.
0: They just don't lie.
3: However, they don't die. We do have an earlier problem in South Everett that has just cleaned up, so there's some good news. So Everett down to Shoreline is getting back to normal. It's about a 15, maybe even a 17-minute drive time now that that accident has been wrapped up. However, Shoreline into South Center is still plenty busy because you have no express lanes to use through there, so you're only dealing with the main line, and that is still about a 45 to 50-minute drive time if you're on the southbound side of I-5 in between Shoreline and South Center. Northbound, that's where the construction zone is. You are down to two lanes over the Ship Canal Bridge, but the express lanes are open for you. You got maybe a 4 or 5 minute delay because you're going down from four lanes to two pretty quickly, so watch out for that. Disabled vehicle, I-5 northbound right near South Jackson Street, partially blocking the left lane through there, waiting on a tow truck. Still got about a 41, 42-minute drive time on the northbound side from Tacoma to Seattle with 8 to 10 minutes worth of delays in that area. And Highway 18 westbound in between Issaquah-Hobart Road and 90, still dealing with about a 20-21 minute drive time with about 10 to 15 minutes worth of delays. In the Northwest News Radio Traffic Center, my hips don't lie. I'm Andy Bass.
0: 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Sunshine out there, nice and warm. It is already 73 degrees at Northwest News Radio.
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8: 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The ones where you laugh until you can't anymore. And smile until your head hits the pillow. 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
8: From ABC News, I'm Michelle Franzen. The director issued by HHS Secretary Mark Wayne Mullen to Paul's vehicle stops by federal agents following officer-involved shootings in Texas and Maine has been overturned by President Trump. In Maine, the state attorney general's office says it continues to investigate the fatal use of deadly force by federal law enforcement in this week's shooting of Colombian immigrant. ABC's Victor Oquendo says the family demanding a transparent investigation.
9: Outrage grows over a deadly shooting in Biddeford, Maine, where 25-year-old Johann Sebastian Guerrero was shot and killed, even though he was not the intended target of immigration officers. According to representation for the family, Guerrero had a Social Security number as well as work authorization in the United States. DHS says Guerrero entered the country illegally in September 2023, but obtained a work permit in 2025.
8: The U.S. carried out a new round of strikes today targeting Iran's coastal defense systems. It comes as Iran and U.S. vow to control the Strait of Hormuz. Iran also firing at U.S. assets in the region. Acting Attorney General Todd Blanch facing heated questions at a Senate confirmation hearing today. Senators across the aisle asking Blanch about the Justice Department's handling of the Epstein files and the DOJ IRS settlement with President Trump that led to the creation of the Anti-Weaponization Fund, which faced scrutiny from lawmakers and the courts.
10: The settlement fund's just not moving forward. There's no modification. It's just, it never started. No money went from the Treasury to any other account. There's no commissioners. It's not moving forward.
8: A Senate confirmation hearing also taking place for Jay Clayton, President Trump's pick to serve as the new Director of National Intelligence. In Atlanta, World Cup fans cheering on England or Argentina in the semifinal match getting underway this hour. The winner of today's game will take on Spain in the World Cup final on Sunday in New Jersey. That after Spain beat France yesterday. 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
8: The search for missing boaters in San Francisco Bay continuing after the vessel began sinking yesterday.
12: The search remains ongoing for three victims on board who went missing when the boat capsized. Why the boat took on water remains unclear today. It was a cabin cruiser type boat near Alcatraz. San Francisco Fire Chief Dean Crispin.
13: Our understanding was there was some kind of memorial service that they were engaging in. That's why they were using this particular vessel. They were hit by a wave or took on water and the boat capsized.
12: One victim died shortly after being found. 20 in total were on the boat. The effort now is to find the missing. Alex Stone, ABC News.
8: A bipartisan panel in Wisconsin found that the world's richest man likely broke state law when he handed out $1 million checks to voters in the 2025 state Supreme Court election.
14: The Wisconsin Elections Commission has referred complaints against billionaire Elon Musk to prosecutors, saying there's probable cause he violated the state's election bribery law. The panel points to Musk's social media posts and $1 million checks handed to voters just before the 2025 Wisconsin Supreme Court election. The Brown County District Attorney will now decide whether to file criminal charges. Musk's attorneys have argued the giveaways were protected free speech and designed to promote opposition to what they called activist judges.
8: ABC's Dave Packer. A 67-million-old T-Rex fossil sold for $50.1 million, the most valuable dinosaur ever sold at auction. Michelle Franz and ABC News.
11: If you haven't...
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16: 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Lots to cover, including the latest possibility of an NBA team calling Seattle home. The local congressman is saying it's time for President Trump to go.
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16: 12:04 now for your lunchtime commute. Here's Andy Bass.
11: We've got an accident blocking the right lane of I-5 northbound right at Columbian Way, the Seattle-Spokane Street Bridge. Everyone's got to merge over to the center to the left to get around it. If you're coming up from Boeing Access Road, even before that, maybe even right around from the ramp from 405 up to that scene is about a 5 to 7 minute delay with about a 10 to 15 minute drive time. Then you got a little break, and then you're going to hit your brakes again right on the approach to the Ship Canal Bridge because of the construction zone where you go from four lanes to two. However, the express lanes are open for you. So both those problems, anywhere from the, let's call it Boeing Access Road all the way up to 522 is about a 30, maybe even a 35-minute ride as of now. I-5 southbound where there are no express lanes, still very heavy anywhere from about 130th Street North Gateway down to Mercer is still about a 30 to 35-minute drive time through there because no express lanes. 405 still got pockets of intermittent traffic because a lot of people are using that to avoid I-5. So right now from Linwood to Bellevue is about a 20, 25-minute drive time, and then Bellevue into Tukwila is about a 24-minute drive time. So very busy on the southbound side. Northbound, not as bad if you're coming up from Tukwila into Bellevue. It is about an 18, maybe a 17-minute drive time with about 7 minutes worth of delays. Westbound side of Highway 18 from Issaquah-Hobart Road up to 90, still extremely busy through there. So give yourself maybe 20 extra minutes to work your way through that. In the Northwest News Radio Traffic Center, I'm Andy Bass.
16: Sunshine is out there for you to enjoy as the clouds are on their way. Increasing clouds tonight and a low near 60. Until then, it's going to stay warm. Might start to feel some humidity move in as things get ready to change a bit. You could be seeing some thundershowers tomorrow. 73 in Puyallup and Tacoma, 69 in Everett, and it's 72 in Seattle. Right here at Northwest News Radio.
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16: Very clear who the potential owner of the Seahawks will be, but what about the Seattle Supersonics, basketball, NBA? It could be a different question. The Kraken majority owner, Samantha Holloway, definitely working with a group of investors to make an NBA expansion bid. She's made that very public. However, last night, NBA Commissioner Adam Silver said as that process continues, there are multiple parties interested in bringing the expansion team to Seattle, despite Samantha Holloway's group.
17: I wouldn't conclude that because there aren't other public groups coming forward, that therefore there isn't other interest in Seattle. There is.
16: One Roof Foundation is the Kraken's ownership group. They also control a stake in the Climate Pledge Arena. That's, of course, where most likely a Supersonics returning team would play. The NBA is also considering expansion to Las Vegas, and they say that there are multiple potential ownership groups there that have surfaced publicly. Silver hopes a decision on the expansion will be made by year's end. We wouldn't see basketball until 2028, 2029. Bellevue's Adam Smith is one of several congressional Democrats calling for the removal of President Trump. In a social media video, Smith recognized Democrats can't do it alone.
18: Republicans, speak up. Stop this madness. Someone needs to protect our country, and they can't do that until Donald Trump is out as president.
16: Smith mentioned impeachment, didn't say if he or any other House Democrat will introduce an impeachment resolution. Other Democrats making similar videos called on the cabinet to invoke the 25th Amendment. A White House spokesperson responded by calling Democrats pathetic, deranged, and ineffective. It's 12:09 at Northwest News Radio. The fire danger in central and eastern Washington continues. Temperatures are high over there, and winds are always the concern. But the concern is also west side of the Cascades here on this side. And there are ways that you can keep your home, business, or property as safe as possible. It's especially important to the 250,000 King County residents who actually live next to forest property.
19: We certainly have some pretty isolated areas within our county, along Highway 2, out near Skykomish, where the Bolt Creek fire happened.
16: That's Mike Lisecki, a King County forest official. He's talking about the Bolt Creek fire back in 2022. It was a blaze near Skykomish that burned nearly 15,000 acres, closed Highway 2 for some time. It forced the evacuations of the area, and of course, our entire region blanketed in smoke from it. King County's climate preparedness manager, Lara Whitley Binder, tells Como News a new wildfire-ready toolkit is available for you, and it's intended to save more homes in the future.
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21: This is a Bloomberg Money Minute. Stocks are fluctuating with some positive sentiment in the air as a report on producer prices shows pretty tame inflation. Some bad news for homebuyers, though. Mortgage rates rising to 6.65% on a 30-year fix, highest in almost a year, according to the Mortgage Bankers Association. Social media has become the Wild West for sexual health testing, with companies like U-Test using brand ambassadors like rugby players and OnlyFans models, and companies marketing tests for sexually transmitted diseases as home tests when they actually require the input of a medical professional because of the risk of false negatives. Experts warn self-testing has grown too fast for regulators to keep up. And fast food chains and others are putting on the dog for National Hot Dog Day. Shake Shack, Sonic, Freddy's, Regal Cinemas among those with hot dog specials today. 7-Eleven, Circle K and others also have deals. This report is sponsored by Vanguard Investor Choice, a proxy voting program for eligible Vanguard Index Funds. Denise Pellegrini, Bloomberg Radio.
16: I was really hoping Denise wouldn't mention National Hot Dog Day because now I'm super hungry. It's 12:11. We'll have traffic and weather coming up next.
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11: Road maintenance slowing things down on I-5 northbound right near South Center Parkway. HOV lane is closed for that maintenance, but we got good news. That earlier problem on I-5 northbound right before Columbian Way, the West Seattle Spokane Street Bridge, that accident scene was cleared, but we got a disabled vehicle partially blocking the left lane of I-5 northbound right near South Jackson Street. So between both those problems and that earlier accident, got about a 40-minute ride in between Tacoma and Seattle on the northbound side. And then we got that construction zone, I-5 northbound right over the Ship Canal Bridge, where you go from four lanes down to two. Only the right lanes are open at this time. Express lanes are open for you 24-7 on the northbound side, not the southbound side. Got heavy delays on the southbound side in between Shoreline and South Center. You're still dealing with about a 40-45 minute drive time through there with about 20 to 25 minutes worth of delays. A lot of people are using 405. That is still plenty busy in between Linwood and Bellevue. That is about a 25-minute drive time, and then Bellevue into Tukwila is also about a 23-24 minute drive time. So pretty busy through there. Highway 18 still got a little slow go, especially on the eastbound side in between Issaquah Hobart Road and 90. Still dealing with about a 10, maybe even a 15-minute drive time. And even the northbound side of the Valley Freeway, still on the approach to 405, is still a little bit of a slow go. You got about a 5, maybe even a 7-minute delay. In the Northwest News Radio Traffic Center, I'm Andy Bass.
26: 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Let's see what George Waldenberger has to say about this mixed forecast.
28: Nice day today. This evening is comfortable, but overnight it's cool, so you can crack open the windows. 54 tomorrow morning. Tomorrow, 83, a little bit warmer, but a cool night will follow. Down to 56 on Wednesday morning. Then Wednesday afternoon, 84, more sunshine with the clouds building. And a few showers on Thursday at 74 degrees, then back near 80 Friday into the weekend. In the Como Weather Center, I'm meteorologist George Waldenberger, Como 4 News.
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26: The excitement of the World Cup continues this Sunday for the final. Right now, England is facing Argentina in the semifinal. No score at 16 minutes in. But you have a big event coming up at Pike Place Market. Rachel Lichtenberg is the president and CEO of the Pike Place Market, PDA. Rachel, tell me about this big World Cup watch party. Is it because all the people who were calling it Pike's Place have now left?
0: That's funny. Well, we are very excited to continue these incredible vibes in terms of World Cup vibes and kind of put a bow on it. Yeah. And, you know, we're missing that a little bit now that we've wrapped up the six matches. And so it's our little final hurrah on Sunday with the World Cup final.
26: Now, you guys are shutting down the cobblestone streets and people can move in and do what?
0: So Sunday, noon till 3, we will host a free World Cup final watch party on the bricks. And that will be, we'll have an 18-foot screen on Pike Place between Stewart and Virginia Streets. And so, yes, the street will be closed. We'll have a little bit of available market public seating, but we'll encourage folks to also bring their own chair. And we really want to bring back the excitement to the bricks on Pike Place to put a bow on Seattle hosting this World Cup magic.
26: This is also going to be one of those days that people can take part in the Pike Place Market Sip and Savor program.
0: That's exactly right. And so those hours are Friday, Saturday, and Sunday, noon till 5. And this happens to fit squarely in that time frame. It should be a real special day at the market.
26: Hey, Rachel, talk about what it really meant for the Pike Place Market to really be a part of this World Cup experience.
0: Yeah, I'm blown away. I'm personally just in awe of how just phenomenally well our city, our residents of the city, our business owners, our, you know, our venues, everything. I'm in awe how the city of Seattle just was so present for welcoming the world. And of course, such an important part of this was the role of the market. Not enough can be said for, again, the 500 small businesses that really make up the market, but you throw in 400 plus residents that, oh my gosh, just the way in which they were present and a part of creating the sense of community and welcome and inclusion and joy. I'm in awe. I'm in absolute awe of what we were able to do as this community. I'm in awe for the role that the market was privileged to play in welcoming the world and welcoming regional visitors and local visitors. And so much of everything we're doing is centered on locals. Interestingly, we had our Welcome the World Night Market that was primarily attended by locals, and that was on June 18th. And then we had the watch party, US-Australia, on the 19th. We had nothing but seamlessness.
26: And you really were sort of the source of a waterfall of fans that were on the steps leading down to the waterfront, taking in the World Cup matches on those screens as well. So you had a lot of traffic. How many times did you have to correct people, though, that it's not Pike's, it's Pike Place Market?
0: You know, folks love to add this. I think there was quite a number of moments of gracious adjustments in pronunciation. You know, speaking of the Overlook Walk and the market, the waterfront, you know, we can't say enough good about our neighbors to the west, Waterfront Park and Overlook and the Aquarium, and just can't say enough good about our neighbors to the east in terms of the downtown core.
26: And what do you say after the World Cup is over, we all go into our post-World Cup depression. How about we do a therapy party at Pike Place Market?
0: Hey, a couple things are happening here. We are building on some of this energy. You know, the Sip and Savor will continue. Our Produce on Pike events continue on Wednesdays from 3 to 7. And then later this month, we kick off a 4-month-in-a-row program called The Night Shift that is tied to the Downtown Art Walk. Fourth Friday, art, culture, music in the market, 3 till 9 p.m. Stage set up under the clock and sign. Incredible live music acts July through October. You know, we're really committed. Let's build upon this momentum, and we are so here for it.
26: Rachel Lichtenberg, President and CEO of the Pike Place Market PDA, thank you so much for joining us here on Northwest News Radio. A bill ending daylight saving time is headed to the Senate after House members approved it, but if it finally passes Congress, what then?
4: President Trump has backed permanent daylight saving time and has said he would sign the bill passed by the House. He wrote about it on Truth Social in May, saying in part, quote, "It's time that people can stop worrying about the clock, not to mention all of the work and money that is spent on this ridiculous twice-yearly production."
26: NewsStation's Kristen Eskow says the bill's future in the Senate is uncertain. It'll need 60 yes votes, though, to clear a filibuster threat. Time for a medical minute. Here's ABC's Melissa Adon.
6: If your child has asthma, you've probably heard the warnings. Things like dust, pollen, mold, and pet dander can trigger an asthma attack. So for years, families with asthmatic children have often been advised to avoid getting a cat. But new research suggests that cats may do the opposite. In a study of more than 30,000 children published in Frontiers in Allergies, children with asthma living with cats didn't experience worse asthma symptoms or more asthma attacks than those without a cat. Flare-ups happened in roughly 3% of all kids, whether they had a cat or not. Even the number of cats in the home and their age made no difference. While this brings new hope for pet lovers living with asthma, it only applies to cats. The verdict is still out on how dogs, rabbits, and other furry friends impact childhood asthma. With this medical minute, I'm Melissa Adon.
26: I think they also need to include iguanas, don't they? I think so. 12:24 now at Northwest News Radio.
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26: Still no score yet in that England versus Argentina match. Here's Andy Bass.
11: But very physical. We got a disabled vehicle blocking the right lane of I-5 northbound right at Corson Avenue. You're backed up to about Elbro Place waiting on a tow truck to come remove them. So everyone has to scooch over to the middle or to the left to get around them. It is causing about a maybe 5 to 7 minute delay on the approach to it from Boeing Access Road up to that. But even once you get past that, you're still going to ride those brakes pretty much all the way up through the Ship Canal construction zone where you go from 4 lanes to 2 lanes. And it looks like this is going to be there for the rest of the rush hour. So yeah, plan accordingly. 99 is still a good alternate if you want to use that if you're running a little bit behind to get up north. Southbound side with no express lanes, you're still very busy anywhere from Shoreline down to South Center. That's still about a 41, 42 minute drive time with about 20 minutes worth of delays. 405 southbound Bellevue into Tukwila. That's about a 24, 25 minute drive time. And you're dealing with about an 18, 19 minute drive time on the northbound side of 405 from Tukwila into Bellevue. In the Northwest News Radio Traffic Center, I'm Andy Bass.
26: 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Definitely warm out there. It is 73 in Puyallup, 75 in Bremerton, 75 in Bellevue, 72 in Seattle.
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26: We are getting closer and closer to your next chance to take the trip or keep the cash. It's coming up at 1:15 today. All you need to do is get the keyword and be ready to text it in, is exactly how we spell it, and tell you it's your chance to win a Mississippi River Cruise vacation or up to $3,000 in cash. You get to pick. You get to take the trip or keep the cash. That easy. So get the 206-421-1000 number ready to text. Don't call it. And we'll give you that keyword in just a little bit, coming up at 1:15.
27: ABC News, I'm Michelle Franzen. The U.S. military has begun a second wave of airstrikes today against Iranian targets. Iran also starting to fire at U.S. facilities, it says in the region. ABC's Karen Travers says President Trump is also ramping up the rhetoric.
18: We heard from the president in an interview that he did with Fox News. The president, again, putting that threat on the table to go after infrastructure in Iran, saying if Iran does not make a deal, he could potentially target bridges and power plants in that country. It's a threat we've heard from him in the past. He has said this repeatedly, but notable that this comes as the United States has, of course, escalated the strikes against Iran over the past week.
27: Smoke from more than 800 wildfires burning in Canada, drifting into the U.S., leading to widespread air quality alerts and an orange haze settling over parts of Michigan, Niagara Falls, and New York. In the Southwest, torrential rain is the concern. In parts of central Texas, residents are bracing for life-threatening flash flooding once again. This is ABC News.
19: When you need to know, Northwest News Radio. Here's Scott Carty with a quick review of our top local stories.
26: There is apparently competition for ownership groups interested in getting a basketball franchise back to Seattle. NBA Commissioner Adam Silver says just because only one group has publicly said it wants to own the Seattle team, don't believe it's the only interested group. He also says several groups are talking about both Seattle and Las Vegas. The city of Anacortes and the Skagit Public Utility District are asking customers to conserve water, to try to conserve about 20 gallons a day. And a three-alarm fire burned much of a warehouse in Seattle's industrial district. Hundreds of firefighters responded, and luckily, no one was hurt. Washington Congressman Adam Smith is among several Democrats now calling for President Trump to be removed from office. Those stories and much more coming up on Northwest News Radio. It's 12:33, and a big happy birthday to everyone at Boeing. The 15th of July is when our region started to fly. 110 years ago, Boeing was founded right here in Seattle. So happy birthday to all the past and current Boeing employees. And as a birthday treat, you get free admission for Boeing employees today to the Museum of Flight and up to four guests. Also covering on the story here in the state is the campaign to pass or reject the initiative that would repeal the state's first ever income tax. Those are both well underway. On one side, there's the No on 645 campaign that has launched their campaign to defeat the repeal initiative. Sam Hetzenbeller is with the Economic Opportunity Institute. She spoke with Public News Service.
1: The millionaire's tax is one of the single best things we can do to help working families and promote small businesses.
26: On the other side, Let's Go Washington collected more than a 500,000 signatures would be required to repeal the initiative. They would need 300,000 valid signatures. Brian Haywood told our sister station KVI that lawmakers improperly blocked a referendum by declaring the tax necessary to support state government.
2: I think the Constitution is fairly clear that it needs to have an immediate need, which this one doesn't.
26: The state Supreme Court later ruled the government support exemption is separate and requires no emergency. The tax would affect households making more than $1 million of income per year. 12:34.
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26: Let's get over to Andy Bass for an update.
3: Well, the I-5 corridor is still plenty busy northbound. We are still dealing with that earlier disabled vehicle, I-5 northbound at Corson Avenue. That was just cleared by a tow truck. So coming up from Boeing Access Road up through the 520 bridge is still about a 20 to 25 minute drive time. A lot of that is because of the construction zone where you go from four lanes down to two over that Ship Canal Bridge, but the express lanes are open for you 24/7. Southbound I-5 shoreline to South Center is still about a 40 to 45 minute drive time. So got some heavy delays on the southbound side of I-5 with no express lanes open. You only have the main lanes to deal with, and that is what's causing those heavy delays. Southbound side of the Valley Freeway from Renton to Sumner, not too bad. You're dealing with about a 25-minute drive time. Northbound still a little sluggish on the approach to 405, maybe a 5 to 7 minute delay, and then 405 from Tukwila up into Bellevue. That's still about an 18-minute drive time. It's still very slow exiting out of the Renton S-curve as you make your way to Highway 900 and up to about Park Drive, so careful through there. Highway 18 getting a little bit better. Still a little slow go on the approach to the 90 bridge, but you're dealing with maybe a 10, 11-minute drive time in between Issaquah Hobart Road and 90, but you're going to hit those brakes on the approach to that 90 bridge. US 2, anywhere from Lake City Way out to about Fralin's Roosevelt Road, you're dealing with about 30 miles an hour through there. Don't see anything on the cameras, but watch out. 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
26: The sunshine continues, but we are getting ready for some increasing clouds tonight and a low near 60. Scattered showers tomorrow with a high into the low 70s. And then Friday, we will see the sun return back into the mid to upper 70s. Right now, we are at 75 in Bellevue and 72 in Seattle.
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26: We are all trying to find ways to save with high gas prices, high grocery prices, high prices on pretty much everything. AARP Bulletin Executive Editor Stephen Perrine shares some smart strategies to help Americans fight inflation and rising costs with 99 great ways to save. Stephen, tell me, you know, a lot of people are under pressure with their budgets and going paycheck to paycheck. And especially for somebody who's on a fixed income, it can be a real challenge. I know you've got some ways that we can hopefully try to save some money.
0: Yeah, what's really getting us this year, it's the gas and the groceries, those things that you can't exactly go without. So AARP put together its 17th annual list of 99 ways to save. We've got some really great tips.
26: One of the things that you mentioned there was gas. Of course, that's going to fluctuate a lot. We've seen it come down a little bit, but not quite enough. Out here in Washington, we have some of the highest gas prices in the nation. There's really kind of no way to get around that unless you've got a secret you want to tell me.
0: There's a few secrets. I mean, one thing you want to do is just not let yourself overspend. So if you've got like a roof rack, like a bicycle rack or something like that up on your roof, make sure you take that off your roof of your car before you go any further. It can add up to 25% to your fuel cost because of the drag. If you're driving around and it's hot, keep the windows closed, use the AC. Same thing, cut down on the drag, save yourself hundreds of dollars a year in fuel costs. If you're on the highway, try not to let that dial get down to the E, like I tend to do.
26: And then I've never done such a thing.
0: And you pull into the first gas station, and gas stations right on or right off the highway can charge up to 40 cents a gallon more than stations just a mile down the road.
26: Those are great.
0: So save yourself the stress and the money and fuel up before you need to.
26: AARP Bulletin Executive Editor Stephen Perrine with the 99 Great Ways to Save. Now let's go from the gas to the groceries. Those are the two big ones. I am a frequent shopper of the what I call clearance meat section.
0: Yes, there are actually apps you can use to help find clearance items and things that are approaching their due date that stores are getting rid of that you can buy on discount. But one of the best uses of digital shopping apps is to go on your store's app and order your groceries in advance and have them bagged up. Drive up, pick them up, drive off. It's a time saver, but what a lot of people don't realize is that it's a money saver too, because grocery stores are brilliant at getting you to come in with a list of five items and leave with five bags full of stuff.
26: Yeah.
0: Because they're always trying to sell you extra stuff. If you don't go in the store, you can't get tricked.
26: Yeah, I've found that one as well. I've got two college kids at home, and they like to create a list, and they like to go online and shop. And then I can look at it and go, nope, sorry, we're going to get this different brand or adjust it. Then you order it, and like you said, it's a time saver. It also eliminates you having to drive around the parking lot, try to find the parking space, go in and have that impulse buy.
0: Yeah. If you're going to be shopping online, by the way, whether it's for groceries or for anything, put your items in your basket. Do not press buy now. Instead, keep the items in your cart, close your browser, step away from the computer. In an hour or so, you're probably going to get one of those annoying marketing emails that says, like, did you forget something? In one out of three cases, that email includes a discount code that you can then use to apply to your shopping cart, saving you 5, 10, 15% on the stuff you were going to buy anyways.
26: Some of them also offer free delivery every now and then. That pops up, and that's another great way to save money on gas and even more time.
0: Yeah, absolutely. Time is money.
26: Stephen Perrine from AARP, and you have the 99 ways to save this summer. Summer travel is a huge one.
0: Actually, brilliantly, the best way to save on summer travel is to delay your summer travel until after Labor Day. Prices really come down in September. Hotels, airfare, trips to Europe, round trip $300. You could save on a round trip ticket just by going after Labor Day instead of before. Also, you can use AI to map out your trip. Where are the cheapest hotels? What are the cheapest discounts?
26: What is one tip that surprised you the most after all the research on ways to save?
0: Well, you know, I didn't think too much about how I could use AI as a life coach. But I'll tell you what, it must be every single day I'm on the phone with somebody, an insurance company, a bank, a credit card company, a utility. Why am I being charged this late fee? What is this charge for? Why was this claim denied? So it's very stressful to talk to customer service, but you can use AI to create like a script for you. You plug in the various issues that you're dealing with, the reasons why you think you deserve the discount or the refund. Let AI create a script that you can then follow as talking points when you're dealing with customer service. This will allow you to feel confident that you're having this conversation and not missing any of the salient points that you need to bring up.
26: Stephen Perrine, executive editor of AARP, the magazine, and AARP Bulletin. The confidence in that is so key because on the other end of the line, they are the ones who are trained to be confident to be able to get the company's best way, right?
0: Exactly. Exactly. You need a coach. AI can be that coach.
26: Thank you very much for the time on this and for the ways to save. Where can we find out more?
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26: And if you text me at 206-421-1000, I will send you that link right away. Thank you, Stephen. 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
4: This is a Bloomberg Money Minute. A report today has investors breathing a bit of a sigh of relief if they were worried about inflation at the producer level. And speaking of prices, is the AI boom igniting inflation? Well, Fed Chair Kevin Warsh doesn't think so. He says AI investment is raising the prices of some goods, but he says higher prices in the near term are not necessarily inflationary. He also says AI is lifting productivity and wages. He commented to lawmakers on Capitol Hill. Another price hike, though, from Apple, this time the price of AppleCare, going up 50 cents a month for Macs and iPads. The annual price up by $5. Older, existing plans remain grandfathered in at the old price. Last month, Apple hiked the cost of iPads, Macs, Vision Pros, HomePod speakers, TV set-top boxes. It's expected to do the same to its iPhone lineup, its biggest moneymaker, when it rolls out new models in September. 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Denise Pellegrini, Bloomberg Radio.
26: Just about 15 minutes left of trading and everybody's still up. The Dow up 0.25%, the S&P 500 up 1/3, and the NASDAQ up 0.5%. Still no score in the England versus Argentina match. 43 minutes, 41 seconds in, a very physical match. And we have traffic and weather coming up for you right now. Here's traffic.
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26: Both sides have a yellow card already, Andy. Do you have any yellow cards in traffic?
3: I saw that, and yes, we unfortunately got a yellow card. No red cards, so that's good news. Southbound I-5, Shoreline to South Center, still plenty busy because there's no express lanes open for you. Those are only open to the northbound side. You're still dealing with about a 45, maybe even a 50-minute drive time on the southbound side. Maybe people still lingering around from lunch out there. Southbound, so give yourself that extra time. Northbound also starting to get a little bit busier. Had an earlier disabled vehicle right at Corson Avenue. That's been cleared. However, between that and the construction zone over the Ship Canal Bridge, you're still dealing with about a 30, maybe even a 31-minute drive time in between Boeing Access Road up through the 520 Bridge. But once you get past that, you are wide open all the way through Linwood and Everett. 405 northbound from Tukwila into Bellevue, still plenty busy. Got about an 18, 19-minute drive time, 8 or 9 minutes worth of delays there. And the northbound side of the Valley Freeway ramping to northbound 405, also plenty busy because of the delays on the main line of 405. So careful through there. Northbound 405 through the Fife Curve up to Highway 18. Just got a little bit busier. Noticing in the cameras, I don't see anything in the way of accidents. You can always text me at 206-421-1000. Now, Penny did text me and tell me the accident scene was still there, that I'm not too sure exactly what accident she's talking about, but just careful and definitely if you're in that area. In the Northwest News Radio Traffic Center, I'm Andy Bass.
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5: Dry and comfortable this evening, cool overnight and 54 degrees tomorrow morning. Tomorrow and Wednesday, we're pushing toward the mid-80s and we'll have some sunshine. Nice weather, a little on the warm side though. On Thursday, cooler, low 70s, clouds and a chance for showers. Friday, Saturday, and Sunday, back in the upper 70s, low 80s with more sun into the weekend. In the Como Weather Center, I'm meteorologist George Waldenberger, Como 4 News.
26: 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It's 60 or 73 in Puyallup and 75 in Bellevue. 72 at Northwest News Radio.
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26: Good to be with you here at Northwest News Radio. I'm Scott Carty, and this is the Midday Report. Thanks for taking the time to join us. We appreciate you being here, and your next chance to take the trip or keep the cash is coming up at 1:15 today here at 97.7 FM AM 1000. The deaths of three puffins sparked the closure of a zoo habitat. This all happening at Point Defiant Zoo. Preliminary findings indicate the birds there at the Point Defiant Zoo and Aquarium may have had a disease commonly known as parrot fever. Now the zoo's outdoor puffin habitat and the pathway leading to it has been closed. The remaining puffins are being treated with antibiotics, and so far no human cases are associated with the zoo and none have been reported. 12:52 now. Some new airborne tech may be coming to help firefighters.
6: Soon have eyes in the sky. The department wants to add up to 3 drones to its emergency response fleet, giving crews an aerial view during fires, water rescue, and hazmat incidents. Officials say the live video would only go to fire personnel, not recorded and shared with other city departments or the public. The plan still needs approval from the city council and mayor. Aaron Wright, Northwest News Radio.
26: And the beginning of that got clipped off. It's for the Seattle Fire Department. In Salem, Oregon, a new data center design from a California tech company claims to have a better way to work within their local power grid. Varis is the company, and they are asking the city of Salem, Oregon, to allow them to build a data center there. CEO Nathan Abramson of Varis says their centers use a battery energy storage system that allows them to ramp down power usage during peak times in the community. They also use what they call a closed-loop cooling system that uses 90 to 99% less water than a traditional data center. This was his answer when KATU-TV asked him for specifics on that.
8: So we will be submitting in the very near future, so matter of weeks, we should be able to publish our

0: each approach. The festival starts today and runs through Sunday. Today's the first day of Olympia's Capitol Lake Fair, featuring carnival rides and entertainment, plus a car show Friday night, a parade Saturday night, and the big finale Sunday night with fireworks at 10:15 at Heritage Park. It's a free movie night with Close Encounters of the Third Kind being shown at 7:30 at Denny Blake tonight. And it's a free music night. A Seattle Paddle Ray features live DJs cranking tunes from 5 to 8 on Lake Union. Plus, Music on the Square features Joey Jewell and the Cosmic Jazz Quartet in Tacoma's Market Square. That's tonight from 6 to 8. That's my list. I'm Denise Whitaker on Northwest News Radio.
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1: Things are looking good out there. How are the roads, Andy?
3: Yeah, things are definitely pretty out there in the way of the weather. But if you're on I-5 southbound, you got that sunroof open, you might want to apply some sunblock because you're going to be sitting there, especially anywhere from Shoreline down to South Center. That's still about a 40 to 50 minute drive time. Some heavy delays through downtown because you have no express lanes open to you, only the main lanes. The express lanes are open on the northbound side because of the Ship Canal construction zone that's going to go on until the end of the year. And you are dealing with some heavy delays now on the northbound side, anywhere from Boeing Access Road up through that Ship Canal Bridge, which is also about a 20 to 25 minute drive time. 405 southbound Bellevue to Tukwila, that's about a 25, 26 minute drive time. You've got some heavy delays on the approach of the 90 bridge, through the 90 bridge, and almost down to the Renton S-curve. Northbound is still plenty busy as well from Tukwila up to Bellevue. You got some heavy delays through the Renton S-curve making your way into the Bellevue area. And the northbound side of the Valley Freeway also very slow because of that. In the Northwest News Radio Traffic Center, I'm Andy Bass.
1: The sunshine is definitely out there and warming up. Bremerton, you are now up to 78 degrees. Same thing with Kent. And now, Bellevue, the fresh set of temps, you are at 80 degrees. And it is 75 degrees in Seattle as we get ready for some increasing clouds tonight and a low near 60, scattered showers tomorrow.
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8: From ABC News, I'm Michelle Franzen. Hostilities between the U.S. and Iran intensifying again today. The U.S. military launching a second round of strikes against Iran targets, and Iran's regime says it's also targeting U.S. assets in the region. ABC's Lama Hassan says the U.S. naval blockade is also back in place.
9: Democrats have long criticized Todd Blanche, a former defense attorney for President Trump.
8: In response to the blockade, the IRGC threatened to stop all energy exports from the Middle East and say that the export of oil and gas from the region will be either for everyone or no one. Key confirmation hearings taking place on Capitol Hill today. Those hearings include Acting Attorney General Todd Blanche, now the nominee to become the permanent AG.
9: Democrats have long criticized Todd Blanche, a former defense attorney for President Trump, for allegedly still treating Trump like a client. During an exchange with Senator John Kennedy about his friendship with Trump, Blanche might have given fuel to that criticism with a verbal slip-up.
10: Are you and President Trump friends?
11: I'm his lawyer, was his lawyer, and now I'm the Deputy Attorney General.
9: Blanche attempted to clarify the gaffe, claiming he's disagreed with the president and would refuse to do anything illegal at his direction. Peter Haralambos, ABC News.
8: Former Deputy Surgeon General Erica Schwartz and now nominee to lead the CDC also faced questions during her confirmation hearing. GOP Senator Bill Cassidy, who's also a doctor, asked Schwartz if she would act independently on vaccines and also follow the science.
12: Will you have the ability and the firmness to stand up to that political meddling to say, no, that's wrong and this is right?
13: Chairman, you have my assurances that I will continue to lead by my integrity. I will never compromise on the science. I will always, always have the public's health in mind.
8: You're listening to ABC News.
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16: Michigan officials issuing air quality alerts across the state due to toxic smoke from more than 800 wildfires burning in Canada. An orange haze impacting people in Minnesota, too, with fires there, along with Niagara Falls. In the Southwest, extreme rainfall is the threat. Parts of central Texas getting hit once again with flash flooding the concern. California's Department of Motor Vehicles notifying more than 10,000 drivers in the state that they may be required to redo on their qualification testing after some answers raised red flags.
17: Thousands of drivers here in California are being told they have to retake their written driving test because a DMV suspects them of cheating. The DMV sent around 11,000 drivers letters saying their test showed irregularities. The LA Times reports that the DMV identified patterns in the results of driver knowledge tests, indicating that some test takers may have taken part in cheating methods. The DMV won't confirm that or explain more. An unspecified number of those cases have been referred to prosecutors for possible charges, according to the LA Times. Alex Stone, ABC News, Los Angeles.
16: In France, a bill allowing adults with incurable illnesses to receive lethal medication was given final approval by the country's National Assembly. It follows a three-year effort to finalize the framework and clear legal, moral, and religious hurdles. The bill sets strict conditions for medically assisted suicide. I'm Michelle Franzen, ABC News.
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7: A local congressman says it's time for President Trump to go. We'll get into that story coming up after traffic. It's 104.
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7: Andy Bass is keeping his watch on the roads for you.
14: We had a stalled vehicle on the southbound side of I-5 right at 50th Street, but it just cleared. Didn't see a tow truck on scene, so maybe they just didn't know how to work the clutch. It just restarted and got going. But you're still dealing with about a 45-minute drive time in between Shoreline and South Center. That's because no express lanes are open, and I'm glad that earlier stalled vehicle is gone. Northbound coming up from Boeing Access Road up through the 520 Bridge. Still dealing with about a 31-minute drive time through there. Some heavy delays because you go from four lanes down to two, but the express lanes are open for you 24/7 if you want to use those. 405 northbound coming out of the airport through I-5 interchange and then all the way up into Bellevue is extremely busy. You're dealing with about a 22 to 23 minute drive times, which is about 13 minutes longer than normal. Still very sluggish through the Renton S curve up through Highway 900, which is also impacting the northbound side of the Valley Freeway ramp to 405. So careful through there. Heading down south, we got a problem right at the Fife curve at Porter Way. Got an accident blocking a couple of right lanes through there. Right now, coming up from Spur 705 through Fife curve and Highway 18 is extremely slow. So give yourself maybe 20 to 21 extra minutes to work your way through that. In the Northwest News Radio Traffic Center, I'm Andy Bass.
7: Definitely warmed up for the afternoon. We're getting ready for some clouds to make their way in for the evening as we face some scattered showers tomorrow. Right now, it is warm in Bremerton. It's 78, 78 in Kent and in Puyallup. It's 80 in Bellevue and 75 at Northwest News Radio.
6: When you need to know, Northwest News Radio. 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
7: The commissioner of the NBA says there's more than one group interested in returning the Sonics to Seattle. Adam Silver made that revelation last night prior to an owners' meeting in Las Vegas. He didn't give out any names, but he says don't assume that all interested groups have gone public. Seattle Kraken majority owner Samantha Holloway has certainly confirmed she's working to assemble a bid for a future NBA franchise. Here in Seattle, her group, One Roof Foundation, is also the majority owner in Climate Pledge Arena, where a team would most likely play. The commissioner says if the league expands, the earliest would be for the 2028 to 2029 season.
18: I'm still hopeful again that this process would be wrapped up by year end, and I feel we're very much on track.
7: In Las Vegas, at least four groups have come forward to express interest in making a bid for a team in Sin City. Washington State will receive more than $540,000 from the nationwide 23andMe settlement. In 2023, the company suffered a hack that compromised the genetic data of more than 220,000 customers in Washington State. Nationwide, nearly 7 million customers were affected. At first, the company tried to blame customers, but eventually took responsibility. Washington will use its money for enforcement of consumer protection laws. The $547,000 allocated directly to Washington is earmarked for the Attorney General's consumer protection enforcement. It is not a fund for individual victims. Individual consumers who were affected had to file a claim in the separate class action bankruptcy process. 109 now at Northwest News Radio, and a huge warehouse fire early this morning. A lot of Seattle firefighters had to respond to it, making it a three-alarm blaze in the 4500 block of 7th Avenue South in the industrial district. Part of the roof ended up collapsing. That forced fire crews to retreat, and they had to fight the flames from the outside. And of more than 100 firefighters called out, thankfully, none were injured. Nearby residents had to close their windows from all of the smoke. And everything was under control just after 2 o'clock this morning. Lots to clean up there and an investigation to continue. 109 at Northwest News Radio. More low-income households are now eligible for reduced utility bills. Yesterday, the Seattle City Council unanimously approved an expansion of the city's utility discount program. It raises the income eligibility threshold to households earning up to 60% of the area's median income. Funding for this expansion comes from a rate increase for other customers, about 50 cents more per month for Seattle City Light customers and 27 cents more for Seattle Public Utilities customers. An estimated 31,000 additional households will now be eligible, and that expansion takes effect January 1st.
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7: Kind of scary that January 1st doesn't seem that far away. Ugh. Let's check on the money now as we look at the final closing marks of the market today. The Dow was up 150 points, about 0.3%. S&P 500 up a little bit more, up closer to 0.4%. And the NASDAQ up 162 points, ending up 0.6%. Price of oil was interesting to watch, though, as it surged kind of at the end of the day, going up right now up $1 a gallon or $1 a barrel. It surged up about 1.25% for the day. It's 110 at Northwest News Radio. We are moments away from a brand new keyword for your chance to qualify for Take the Trip or Keep the Cash, a Mississippi River Cruise vacation, or $3,000. Right after traffic and weather, coming up next.
6: As Americans get ready for summer, the price of everything keeps going up.
19: Inflation hitting its highest level in nearly 3 years, up 3.8% from a year ago, as prices soar from gas to groceries.
6: The issue is oil.
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6: And the war in Iran could send prices even higher.
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14: Very big problem at the Fife curve on I-5 northbound, right at Porter Way. You got some heavy backups pretty much right after Spur 705, right on the approach of the Fife curve through that and all the way up to Highway 18. That little stretch of roadway right now is reported at about a 20 to 25 minute drive time with about 18, 19 minutes worth of delays. So you can just see how packed that little stretch is. I-5 southbound still very busy anywhere from Shoreline down to South Center. That is still about a 41-minute drive time in that 34-mile stretch. Careful through there. Did have an earlier stalled vehicle at 45th Street, but like I said, that has been cleaned up and gone. Northbound, if you're coming up from Boeing Access Road up through the 520 Bridge, that's still dealing with about a 30-minute drive time. That's because you go from four lanes down to two over the Ship Canal Bridge through that construction zone, but the express lanes are open for you. 405 northbound, anywhere from basically the airport, making that transition through the I-5 corridor, and then up through Highway 90. That's extremely busy. You're dealing with about a 25-minute drive time through there and in the impacting the northbound side of the Valley Freeway on-ramp to 405 northbound as well, which is about a 7 to 10-minute delay in there. Highway 18 looking pretty good. No reports of problems, but a little slowdown right over by the Valley Freeway on the westbound side. In the Northwest News Radio Traffic Center, I'm Andy Bass.
7: 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And speaking of the World Cup, still 0-0, England versus Argentina into the 54th minute. Sunshine out there and good warm temperatures, 80 degrees in Bellevue and in Bremerton now. Puyallup, 79 degrees. We're warm enough here in Seattle as well at 75 with some clouds on the way tonight. A low near 60, scattered showers tomorrow.
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7: And this is your next chance to qualify to Take the Trip or Keep the Cash. 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Take the trip or keep the cash all summer long here on Northwest News Radio. And your next chance to qualify coming up at 3:15 with Aaron Wright and Marina Rockinger. Thanks for joining us. I'm Scott Carty, and this is the Midday Report, where we get a chance to go in-depth on some stories. We've heard many reports about how Russia's war on Ukraine has severely depleted the ranks of its military. A couple of years ago, there were stories about soldiers from North Korea on the lines. Now, ABC's Patrick Grevel tells Brad Milkey that what he found out during a recent visit to a POW camp in Ukraine.
3: We were brought into this big exercise yard, and there were just hundreds of Russian POWs, all in blue uniforms.
4: Yeah, and what's it like here? Какая ситуация здесь?
3: There were a few Ukrainian guards who kind of stood within eyesight of us but didn't interfere as we talked to people.
2: You've been here 8 months.
3: We were taken into another yard.
2: Where are you guys from?
4: From Iran.
2: Iran.
4: Iraq.
2: Iraq. Iraq.
3: Lined up there were just lots of men from Africa.
4: I'm from Egypt, but I live in Dubai.
3: Asia.
2: Where are you from?
5: Sri Lanka.
2: Sri Lanka. Wow.
3: Who, for a variety of reasons, had ended up in the Russian military.
2: What was it like on the front?

0: I see a lot of things in my life. I can't forget, sir. This war is very bad.
1: Oh, wait. Patrick, I'm sorry. Russia's a giant country. It's got 100 million people. Why does Russia need African troops fighting its war?
2: So the simplest answer is that Russia has taken enormous casualties in this war. The latest estimate by some researchers is 1.4 million injured and killed in this war. And the other problem is that the Kremlin wants to pretend to most Russians that this war is quite far away. And so Russia has been reluctant to declare a general mobilization, so it's not able to call on all of its huge population. Instead, it basically needs people to sign up who are willing to come for money.
1: How many? How many African people do we know are serving in the Russian armed forces at this point?
2: So we don't have an exact number, but according to this Swiss-based group called Impact, which tracks the recruitment of Africans and other foreign fighters, around 4,000 Africans have been recruited to fight for Russia.
3: Most of African recruits are used as a cannon fodder.
2: As one researcher said to me, they use the African fighters mostly as cannon fodder. They come over, they're often not well trained, and in any case, they then force them towards the front line because they want to use them in an assault wave. They want to send this wave of bodies forward to try and exhaust Ukrainian troops and ammunition.
3: The average time for African fighters in the Russian army is between 6 months and 1 year. The most of them are killed during the period on the front line.
2: Ukraine says around 24,000 foreigners are fighting. This is foreigners from other countries and continents as well as Africa. But 24,000 foreigners fighting for Russia.
1: Okay, so then how does it work? I mean, how do you get African people to sign up for your war that you're not nowhere close to?
2: So it's a mix.
0: I'm a student, business economic, 2 years.
2: There are quite a few who were in Russia as students.
4: As a dentist, correct, stomatologist.
2: Some had volunteered, thinking that it was a good opportunity.
5: I didn't think about fighting, because really I think war is ending, war is finishing.
2: And then there is another group who have been actively recruited.
3: Delivery some message about, come in Russia, it's an easy life, you win a lot of money.
2: There is a network of different visa and employment companies that are sometimes Russian and are sometimes local. Some of them are trying to recruit the men openly, saying, you will come to Russia, you will join the Russian military, and you will get citizenship and money, and you will get quite a sizable sign-on bonus.
3: Most of them are recruited by the false job offer.
2: But then there's another group who, for example, might be working as truckers in Africa, and they're told, we'll get you a visa to Russia, it's going to be well-paid work, you're going to be working there as a truck driver, you're going to be working in construction. And once they reach Russia, they find that isn't the case at all. They don't speak Russian. They get taken to a place where they're then presented with a contract they don't really understand. And then they sign on. And they're essentially in the hands of the Russian military.
6: Why can they take an African to war?
2: We came across the case of one particular man called Oscar Kagola Motoka, who was a Kenyan soldier. He was from an elite Kenyan airborne unit. And he traveled to Russia.
7: If I knew I was coming to join the military, I wouldn't have come. That was his last word.
2: His sister spoke with us in Kenya.
7: That was a distress call because at that point they had taken away their phones. He didn't have his phone.
2: She says that when Oscar traveled to Russia, he had told her that he believed he was going to work for a packing company. He was recruited by a former Kenyan soldier.
7: He got a call from a former colleague, and he asked him if he had gotten a job and invited him to go to the agent's office.
2: The way the sister explained it to us is that often recruiters will kind of work through these networks of former soldiers because they're looking for Kenyans and other Africans with military experience.
7: And basically, the process didn't take more than 1 week.
2: Oscar's family for months was trying to find out whether he was alive or dead. They couldn't get any answers from the Russian government.
6: The last time I heard from him was in July last year.
2: And eventually they learned that he had been killed in Ukraine.
1: And it's interesting, Russia's government has flat out denied it is recruiting Africans. They say any volunteers join legally. But what do the families do here, Patrick? Because I'm trying to think of this from the family's perspective of, like, my son or my brother or my husband wanted to better his life and his family's life. But to do it, he had to go and join something that wasn't his war. He might not have known he was going to fight, but now he is. Maybe he's even being used essentially like a $20,000 casualty. Like, he dies so Russians don't have to. How do you deal with that if you're one of these families?
2: I think it's, you know, an agonizing situation for these people. There has been protests in Kenya and in some other African countries calling on the government to do more to stop the recruitment and to pressure Russia to assist in bringing home both the living soldiers and the POWs and also the remains of those that have died. I mean, what we hear from researchers as well is that the Russian military may not even know how many Africans have died fighting for it, because many of them are simply just left on the battlefield, which is also the case with Russian troops.
8: That's ABC's Patrick Grevel with ABC's Brad Milkey here on Northwest News Radio. It's 1:24.
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10: We're still dealing with that big problem on the northbound side of I-5 right at the Fife Curve Porter Way. Two lanes remain blocked off. All sorts of delays if you're coming up from Spur 705 up to that scene. You're dealing with about a 15, maybe even a 20-minute delay. Even the southbound side from Highway 18 down to there, some heavy onlooker delays starting to form. So, yeah, give yourself lots of extra time to work your way through that problem. I-5 southbound still very slow, anywhere from Shoreline down to South Center. So if you're making your way all the way down into the Fife Curve, yeah, give yourself that 40, 45 minutes to work your way through Shoreline down to South Center, because there's no express lanes open for you through there. So just still learning how to deal with that. And it is, like I said, causing a pretty big slowdown. Northbound through there is still about a 30-minute drive time anywhere from Boeing Access Road up through the 520 bridge because of you going down to two lanes. Express lanes are still open for you 24/7. In the Northwest News Radio Traffic Center, I'm Andy Bass.
8: 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Weather-wise, it is a warm afternoon. We're getting ready for some clouds to roll in. Temperatures tonight will be in the low near 60, and then scattered showers tomorrow into the 70s. We should get back to our normal sunshine beginning on Friday. It is 78 in Puyallup, 80 in Bellevue, and 75 at Northwest News Radio.
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24: 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I'm Scott Carty, and we, of course, gave you your chance to take the trip, keep the cash at 1:15. 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
25: ABC News, I'm Michelle Franzen. In Mississippi, the investigation continues into the death of Nolan Wells, a teen who traveled with friends on a boat during a holiday celebration to Horn Island. He did not return. ABC's Aaron Katursky is in Ocean Springs and says his parents met with the county prosecutor today about the case.
26: The district attorney for Jackson County here, Angel Myers McElrath, will ultimately present the case to a grand jury. But today, she is there to offer victim services to Wells's parents before the grand jury decides whether the 18-year-old's death after a July 4th boat trip with friends involved a crime.
25: Escalations between the U.S. and Iran continuing, with the U.S. carrying out more strikes today on Iranian targets. It marks the first daytime U.S. strikes in Iran since the first 40 days of the war. President Trump in Pennsylvania this hour, speaking at a defense innovation roundtable. And the producer price index, tracking wholesaler prices, fell in June. This is ABC News.
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24: NBA Commissioner Adam Silver says more groups other than just the one with Seattle Kraken owner Samantha Holloway have come forward interested in a Seattle NBA franchise. A big industrial district warehouse fire early this morning. More than 100 firefighters from Seattle Fire Department responded, and none of them were injured when a building's roof collapsed in the blaze that was a three-alarm fire. Congressman Adam Smith is making a new call to remove Donald Trump from the presidency. He did not say if he plans on filing an impeachment resolution. Several other congressional Democrats have made similar calls yesterday. And investigators say that small plane that crashed into the Columbia River near the Tri-Cities last month did in fact hit a power line. Both men on board the plane were killed when the plane hit high-tension wires and plunged into the river. It appears the pilot was trying to land the float plane. on the water for a refueling stop. We can save money if we buy it is the argument being used by the Thurston County Sheriff's Office about a property it leases near its new headquarters near the Olympia Airport. The department uses that property on New Market Street to store its vehicles, impounded vehicles, and large evidence. Thurston County commissioners are expected to vote July 21st on whether to approve the $2.5 million purchase. A deep fake video created using AI leads to the firings of two Whatcom County Sheriff's Office supervisors. The female detective depicted in the video says she complained to supervisors who ignored her concerns. She has now filed a $30 million lawsuit alleging years of harassment and retaliation. Cascadia Daily News obtained the letters that Whatcom County Sheriff Donnell Tanksley sent to the lieutenant and sergeant he fired, explaining that they failed to report or properly handle the detective's sexual harassment complaint. It's 1:34.
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24: Over to Andy Bass we go.
10: I want to say we're getting a little bit better on the northbound side of I-5 from Tacoma to Federal Way. Heavy delays just on the north side of Spur 705 as you ride your brakes all the way up through that accident scene at Porter Way, where two right lanes remain blocked off through there, so you got to merge over to the left. Once you get beyond that, it was still pretty solid up to Highway 18, but that is starting to get a little bit better. There's only maybe a 5 to 7 minute delay just north of that accident scene. Still some heavy onlooker delays from Highway 18 through the Fife curve. You're dealing with about a 7, maybe even a 10-minute delay on the southbound side of I-5 in that area. Heading over to 405 northbound, you're still pretty slow anywhere from I-5 up through the Renton S curve and into Highway 900 in Bellevue. That is still about a 19-minute drive time with about 9 minutes worth of delays. Still impacting the northbound side of the Valley Freeway as you ramp to northbound 405. Northbound Valley Freeway on the approach of that is about a 7, maybe even a 12-minute delay being reported. I-5 southbound still very slow, anywhere from Shoreline to South Center, 34 miles, 45 minutes. And a lot of that's because of no express lanes open to you on the southbound side, only open to the northbound side through the construction zone over the Ship Canal Bridge. And the northbound side still pretty slow, anywhere from Boeing Access Road up through the 520 Bridge, which is about a, let's call it a 25 to 26 minute drive time in there. In the Northwest News Radio Traffic Center, I'm Andy Bass.
24: 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It's 1:36. Weather-wise, it's starting to get a little hazier out there. Clouds will be moving in tonight, and we'll get to a low near 60 degrees. Expecting some scattered showers tomorrow into the low 70s. But it's warm out. We might start feeling a little bit of humidity, too, as the things start to change. 80 degrees in Kent and Bellevue, 80 degrees in Bremerton, and 77 now in Seattle at Northwest News Radio.
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24: Surgery in the future might look a lot different, and the surgeons themselves could look a lot different. ABC's Jim Ryan joined Brian earlier this morning to talk about robots in the operating room. Not necessarily new, but there is a certain type that is.
0: Right. Well, the ones that have been doing laparoscopic surgery for several years now are operated by human hands, essentially. They're a helpmate, and they weigh tons. They take up the big section of the emergency room. They sort of have to model an operating room around those robots. The newest generation, though, the next generation, though, Brian, looks kind of like a person. These are humanoid robots that don't weigh a ton. They're not huge, bulky machines. They're about 5 feet tall, weigh 60 pounds, and sort of operate like human beings. Literally operate like humans, at least in the early test stages. They've been tested now. University of California, San Diego has created these robots called Surgi, S-U-R-G-I-E. That's the nickname. And they put them to the test. And so far, those tests have been pretty successful.
3: ABC's Jim Ryan with us this morning as we talk about these humanoid or human-like robots in the operating room. Now, are there actual humans on the other end who are pressing all the buttons, making these robots work?
0: For now, yes. So the test subjects were pigs. They had gallbladder surgery done by these humanoid robots, humanoid surgical robots. And in these early test phases, doctors were operating them remotely. So they weren't standing there behind them. They were standing in a different room watching a screen and manipulating the hands of these things, the eyes, the bodies of the humanoid robots to do this surgery. At some point in the future, once this is advanced and developed, these robots may be operating autonomously. So yeah, you'll say, oh, you'll program in, okay, here's a gallbladder surgery we need to do. We need to repair this broken limb. We need to do something. And the autonomous robot, the humanoid robot of the future, will take over and do the surgery itself.
3: That is certainly an interesting conversation starter, Jim. After all, when it comes to all things artificial intelligence, the general public is generally mixed on that. And I would imagine for these to become autonomous, some AI is going to have to be involved.
0: I'm sure of it. Yes, absolutely. And you're right. It's a balancing act. You have to weigh the good with the potential harm. But consider a remote area of southeast Washington state where it's hard to get medical care on the best day, right? You're in kind of a remote, maybe a mountainous area, and you don't have a hospital next door. It might be a couple of hours drive. So if these autonomous humanoid robot surgeon can be deployed into an area like that, I mean, you'll have health care to people who might otherwise not have health care at all.
24: ABC's Jim Ryan earlier today with Brian Calvert on Northwest News Radio. Well, the big all-star game for Major League Baseball was last night, and there were some tears in baseball. The city of Philadelphia is getting very high praise, not just from fans, but from the players, for its presentation of the 2026 All-Star Game. The Midsummer Classic News Station's Lindsay Moppert has a wrap on what was the first shutout in 13 years.
1: Another MLB All-Star Week is in the books, and Philadelphia delivered a celebration of baseball to remember. The American League earned a 4-0 win over the National League on Tuesday night, but ask players from either dugout what they'll remember most, and it won't be the final score.
2: I think people saw how great of a community Philly is and how great of a city it is and how they show out, and you know, it's just, I think it was perfect. You know, they're booing everybody else. They're cheering everybody else. They kind of, it's just, it's what Philly is.
4: I have no word for this crowd. You know, when you play with all these legends and all these great human beings, and you know, I know we play against each other, but we don't really know each other. So now to come to the clubhouse and talk to them and know how amazing people they are is, you know, it's unbelievable.
5: Everyone in here is grateful to be here, and you know, you talk to Verlander, and you know, he's talking to the whole team about how it never gets old.
6: A little emotional, not like not crying or anything, but definitely, you know, just made me realize, like, dang, it's bigger than just baseball. Like, and I'm standing next to a kid who plays baseball, and he's a huge Phillies fan, and we just got to chop it up and chat it up, and it's what it's all about.
7: Everything they did from top to bottom, how they treated us the whole way through, it's been definitely world class. So they did just a fantastic event.
1: This time next year, the 2027 MLB All-Star Week will be hosted by the Chicago Cubs at Wrigley Field. Reporting at Citizens Bank Park, I'm Lindsay Moppert.
24: I'm going to have to make some plans for that one. As a Cubs fan, it's 1:41 at Northwest News Radio. An entertainment update now.
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25: Kerry White is coming to the small screen, and Prime Video has released the first look. Described as a surprising reinvention of the Stephen King classic, the first ever series adaptation of Kerry will premiere this fall.
28: It's too late, Kruger. I know the secret now.
25: In other horror remake news, Paramount has reached a deal to adapt A Nightmare on Elm Street into a new film. The project is currently in development under their new genre label, Paramount Primal. Our first trailer for the upcoming satirical comedy, Digger. The new film stars Tom Cruise as Digger Rockwell, an oil executive tasked with solving an environmental crisis his business has created. Digger arrives in theaters on October 2nd.
29: I am going to create an environment that is so...
25: And happy birthday to comedian Jane Lynch, who is 66 today. Michelle Franzen, ABC News.
24: Happy birthday, Jane Lynch. It's 1:43 now at Northwest News Radio.
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10: This is the Bloomberg Money Minute. Dealing with stubbornly high inflation, more Americans are using credit card rewards points for everyday purchases like gas or food. A new survey by USAA Federal Savings Bank finds over a third of respondents are redeeming those reward points for everyday expenses instead of saving them for a vacation or another big expense. More gains on Wall Street today thanks to better-than-expected wholesale inflation in June because of lower prices at the gas pump. The Dow today up 150 points, the Nasdaq up 162, the S&P added 29. An earnings beat after the close from United Airlines, which raised its profit forecast for the year, saying resilient travel demand is helping offset high jet fuel costs caused by the war in Iran. And former President Joe Biden's upcoming memoir called Promise Me America, hitting stores November 17th, a few weeks after the midterm elections. This report is sponsored by Vanguard Investor Choice, a proxy voting program for eligible Vanguard index funds. 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
24: And we have Andy Bass at the traffic desk for us.
10: We are still monitoring that earlier accident trying to be wrapped up by officials on the northbound side of I-5 right at Porter Way. Two right lanes remain blocked off, and you're still got stop-and-go traffic pretty much from Spur 705 in Tacoma up through the Fife Curve. And even beyond that, you're still going to ride those brakes up to Highway 18 and Federal Way. So that little stretch between 705 and Highway 18, pretty much on both sides of I-5, pretty stacked up because of that accident scene on the northbound side. I-5, if you continue on the northbound side, still very slow anywhere between Boeing Access Road up through the 520 bridge. Still dealing with, you know, that construction zone over the Ship Canal Bridge where you go down from four lanes to two. Express lanes are open for you. You've got about a 30-minute drive time as of right now and about a 45-minute drive time on the southbound side of I-5 from Shoreline down to South Center. In the Northwest News Radio Traffic Center, I'm Andy Bass.
24: Our weather is getting ready to change things up briefly, but it could cause some commotion for us tomorrow with some scattered showers into the low 70s, so cooler than today. We've already gotten ourselves up toward 80 in several spots, and we may also see some thunder showers, some thunderstorms, mainly toward the mountains, which is really not where we want it to happen because of the possibility of wildfires being started from it. But we'll keep you posted and updated here. Right now, 80 degrees in Kent and Bellevue and in Tacoma. In Olympia, it's 76, Everett 73, and 77. In the shadow of the Space Needle, right here at Northwest News Radio in Seattle.
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3: Well, a major development in the World Cup semifinal between England and Argentina. It's in the 86th minute now. And just moments ago, Argentina finally got on the board. So it is tied at one. Just double checking to make sure it's official, but it's tied at one. And it's getting down to the very wire. We'll keep you posted here at Northwest News Radio. Appreciate you joining us here for the Midday Report. I'm Scott Carty, and happy birthday to everyone at Boeing. It was 110 years ago today when the company began, July 15th, 1916. If you're up for celebrating and you want to go do something this afternoon, all Boeing employees and up to four guests get free admission to the Museum of Flight. You can check that out and go celebrate all the accomplishments of Boeing. Certainly a huge part of our community and the Northwest News Radio audience. If you're also going to go celebrate with a pizza, you might want to double check that your favorite take and bake pizza shop is there. Northwest News Radio's Marina Rockinger explains why.
4: If Papa Murphy's is your go-to for grabbing a pizza, make sure they are open. The Washington-based Take and Bake Pizza Store is closing 50 of its underperforming locations. According to the publication The Street, the closures start this week and will continue over the next several months. The owner of Papa Murphy's, MTY Food Group, says it's a difficult time for the pizza industry. Even competitors like Papa John's and Pizza Hut have announced store closures as well due to higher operating costs and changing tastes. Papa Murphy's has not indicated which stores will close, so be sure to call ahead. Marina Rockinger, Northwest News Radio.
3: We've learned the closures mostly impact company-owned locations, not the franchised-owned Papa Murphy's. There's only one company-owned location here in our state, so you should be in pretty good shape. If the pizza doesn't work out for you, though, it is National Hot Dog Day. You can always go get some hot dogs. And do your best to find the pack that has the same number of hot dogs as the same number of buns in the pack. That's always a challenge for me. I don't know how it is, but it always is. The more than a dozen family members of a man shot and killed 2 years ago today sat in a Pierce County courtroom this week to see the man accused of the crime finally charged with murder. Prosecutors say 24-year-old Chasten Files tracked his girlfriend's location by phone to a Tacoma bar, and that's where he found her leaving in a car with a man named Sean Miller. Court records say he followed them, forced Miller's car off the road, and then shot him several times. Files claims he acted in self-defense, accusing Miller of threatening him with a gun, but the News Tribune reports that the prosecutor said it was clear from the detective's report that Miller did pull a firearm out after getting out of his car, but he never pointed it at Files. It's 1:52 at Northwest News Radio. We've got some new help for firefighters on the way. Here's Northwest News Radio's Aaron Wright.
5: The department is looking to add up to 3 drones to its emergency response fleet, giving firefighters and paramedics an aerial view during certain emergencies. If approved, the drones could be used at structure fires, brush fires, water rescues, mass casualty events, and hazmat calls, as well as high-risk events like marine fires and earthquake response. Officials say the live video feed would only go to designated fire personnel. It would not be recorded or shared with other departments or the public. The proposal still needs a sign-off from the city council and the mayor and is subject to Seattle's Surveillance Technology Ordinance. Aaron Wright, Northwest News Radio.
3: Some unexpected fame for a small business, a family-run cowboy boot shop in Dallas. It is now being absolutely slammed with new customers because Erling Haaland, the soccer star from Norway, visited Wild Bill's Western store during the World Cup. He walked away with hats, boots, and that famous taxidermy raccoon hugging a whiskey bottle. We've seen that all over the internet. That statue, which he carried off the plane in Oslo, is now sold out at Wild Bill's Western store. But a t-shirt

0: Both sides have demanded a jury trial. It's 1:54.
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0: 36 years ago, we might be brothers, Andy. We might.
2: We could. God, possibly. I'm not going to tell you to go watch the game, but Scott, go watch that game.
0: It's intense.
2: Real quick.
0: It's intense.
2: It's out of control. We got good news. I-5 northbound Porter Way. That earlier accident was just cleared. However, you're still dealing with some heavy residual delays behind it. Watch out for it. They are starting to get a little bit better, but if you're coming up anywhere from, I'll call it to Tacoma, the Spur 705 up through Fife Curve into, Federal Highway right at Highway 18, we are still dealing with about let's call it a 20-21 minute drive time with about 10-15 minutes worth of delays, but hopefully that will get back to normal now that that scene is gone, cleared, and all lanes are reopened. Still dealing with I-5 northbound anywhere from Boeing Access Road up through the 520 bridge. Still very busy as you go from four lanes down to two. You got, because of the construction zone, express lanes are open for you. You're still dealing with about a 41 minute drive time on the northbound side through that drive time through there, so give yourself that extra time. In the Northwest News Radio Traffic Center, I'm Andy Bass.
0: Oh, Andy. Thank you very much. It's tied now. The World Cup is not tied. It was tied. Now Argentina has jumped ahead, taking a 2-1 lead at the 91-minute mark. Still about 9 minutes left of that. It's incredible. 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We might need that roof tomorrow because we're going to look at a chance of some scattered showers moving in and some possible thunderstorms over the Cascades. Tonight should be kind of clear, but then we'll start increasing with the clouds, getting ready for tomorrow and a little bit of uncertainty. And Friday we'll get back into the sunshine. 78 degrees right now in Seattle.
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7: ABC News, I'm Michelle Franzen. The U.S. carried out rare daytime strikes today against Iran's coastal defense systems as the battle over control of the Strait of Hormuz takes a new turn. Iran also beginning to fire back at U.S. assets in the region. ABC's Christian Cordero has more.
8: This video circulating online is from the southern port of Chabahar. Another video posted online shows Iran's retaliation in the escalating attacks, hitting a building in Kuwait that Iran's regime says stored U.S. weapons. Gulf allies, including Bahrain and Jordan, say their air defense systems have intercepted incoming missiles.
7: Secretary Pete Hegseth announcing troops will be tested annually for testosterone levels.
9: Under the new policy, service members aged 30 and older will receive annual testosterone screenings as part of their routine health assessments. And those diagnosed with a testosterone deficiency will have the option to undergo testosterone replacement therapy. Low testosterone levels have long been a concern in the military, though doctors have raised concerns that the online popularity of the therapy could lead to overprescribing. Peter Haralambos, ABC News.
7: President Trump has overturned the pause on vehicle stops by federal agents during immigration operations. That directive issued yesterday by HHS Secretary Mark Wayne Mullen following officer-involved shootings in Maine and Texas. In Maine, the state attorney general's office says it continues to investigate the fatal shooting of a Colombian immigrant by federal law enforcement. ABC's Victor Oquendo says the family is demanding a transparent investigation.
10: Outrage grows over a deadly shooting in Biddeford, Maine, where 25-year-old Johann Sebastian Guerrero was shot and killed, even though he was not the intended target of immigration officers. According to representation for the family, Guerrero had a Social Security number, as well as work authorization in the United States. DHS says Guerrero entered the country illegally in September 2023, but obtained a work permit in 2025.
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7: In Texas, severe rainfall leading to life-threatening flood waters in central Texas already inundated, and they're now bracing for more rain. Here's ABC meteorologist Leslie Lopez.
13: Loma Alta, Tioldi, out to Kerrville. We're looking at a 4 out of 4 flood risk. That's 2 inches of rain falling per hour. That's a lot of rain in a short amount of time. Again, we're going to add another 6 to potentially 12 inches of rain in some of these areas. You can see how heavy that rain is. It's also a slow mover, so it's going to dump rain over a particular area for a long period of time. In fact, if you're looking at Campwood, they've already received about 12 inches of rain, expected to receive more here today too. So this is going to continue through today into tomorrow.
7: A search and rescue operation continuing for three people still missing in the San Francisco Bay after a boat began sinking near Alcatraz Island. ABC's Trevor Ault is in San Francisco.
14: Coast Guard racing to the scene, but by the time they arrived, the bottom two levels of that three-level cruiser were underwater. It's unclear if anyone was wearing a life vest. One passenger rushed to shore was later pronounced dead. 13 passengers were safely rescued. Three people were taken to the hospital with injuries.
7: Officials say 20 people, most of them relatives, were on board. A 67-million-year-old T-Rex fossil just sold for $50.1 million. That's the most valuable dinosaur ever sold at auction. That's also one of the largest ever unearthed. It was found in South Dakota and nicknamed Gus. Michelle Franz in ABC News.
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15: The Seattle area's inflation rate beats the Big Apple. And why two Washington beaches are now known for their trash. Those stories are next, but first, let's get a look at the roadways with Andy Bass.
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15: At 204, Andy, what do you see out there?
16: Well, Marina, we are getting reports of a brand new accident. You're going to find this on 405 northbound, right at Highway 169, reportedly blocking the HOV lane. We're already slow through there, anywhere from I-5 up through the Renton S curve onto Highway 900. Now that we got an accident there, you're still dealing with about a 19, almost a 20-minute drive time from Tukwila to Bellevue. So careful through there. Southbound side, extremely busy anywhere from Bellevue down to Tukwila. You're dealing with about almost a 30-minute drive time as of right now. So it's got some solid delays forming through there. Southbound side of the Valley Freeway, you're also up to a 35-minute drive time, Renton to Sumner. Heavy delays, so it's just south of Highway 18 all the way to Sumner. And even packing 512 through Puyallup as you make your way down to Meridian. So careful through there. Don't see anything on the cameras, but I do see a lot of brake lights that I can see in the sun. I-5 southbound, still very slow anywhere from Shoreline down to South Center due to the no express lanes open for you through there. Northbound I-5, anywhere from Boeing Access Road up to 520, getting a little bit better. And so maybe a 20-minute drive time with maybe 15 minutes of solid delays. And the westbound side of the 90 bridge also starting to get a little bit busier. You got about a 5, maybe even a 10-minute delay starting to form through there. In the Northwest News Radio Traffic Center, I'm Andy Bass.
15: Let's get a look at the weather forecast. So tonight, there is a slight chance of rain with an overnight low around 60 degrees. Now for Thursday, we do have rain and thunderstorms on and off, but also partly sunny. So quite a mix expected tomorrow with a high near 73. Chance of rain Thursday night, otherwise partly cloudy. And for Friday and Saturday, we're looking at mostly sunny and highs in the upper 70s. Right now, temperatures around the Puget Sound region. We have 81 degrees in Bremerton. In Puyallup, it's 80, and here in Seattle, sunny and 78.
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15: It's now 2:07. Good afternoon. Thanks for joining us on this Wednesday afternoon. Washington is getting more than $540,000 from the 23andMe settlement. We get details from Northwest News Radio's Eric Heinz.
17: In 2023, the company suffered a data breach that compromised the genetic data of more than 220,000 customers in Washington state. A coalition of attorneys general discovered major security failures, including the lack of multi-factor authentication and rate limiting. At first, the company tried to blame customers, but eventually took responsibility. Washington will use its money for enforcement of consumer protection laws. Nationwide, nearly 7 million customers were affected. Eric Heintz, Northwest News Radio.
15: The outbreak of a gastrointestinal disease spreading across the country has not yet reached Washington, but there are still cases present in the state. To figure out what that means, here's Northwest News Radio's Lillian James.
18: It's been all over the news. A cyclosporiasis outbreak is causing thousands of people to fall ill all across the country. And luckily, that outbreak has not reached Washington, according to Mark Johnson at the State Department of Health. However, there have been 27 preliminary cases in the state since May 1st. They just aren't associated with outbreaks in other states. Johnson says determining if a case is part of the national outbreak involves combining epidemiology, laboratory evidence, and exposure data. Specifically for cyclosporiasis, investigators rely heavily on case interviews and traceback investigations. Lillian James, Northwest News Radio.
19: Yesterday, we reported billionaire Warren Buffett has skipped his annual donation to the Gates Foundation. It was indicated that the decision was due to Bill Gates's ties to convicted sex offender Jeffrey Epstein. Today, during an interview with CNBC, Buffett clarified his decision, downplaying the decision to skip the donation to the Gates Foundation. He said that while Gates' association with Epstein was distasteful, he could see making the same mistake himself. In a statement to the Seattle Times, he said he has given the Gates Foundation a great deal of money in the past and called Gates, quote, one of the greatest philanthropists of all time and a dear friend. The litter collected at two Washington beaches tips the scale far greater than any other beach on the West Coast or Hawaii. Northwest News Radio's Denise Whitaker reports.
20: More than 26,000 pounds. That's how much trash volunteers with the Surfrider Foundation collected in one day from the beach at Ocean Shores. The average collected during all cleanups last year was just 300 pounds per beach. At Twin Harbor State Park in Westport, volunteers removed 4,200 pounds of trash in a single day. So what's the most common thing they found? Cigarette butts. Nearly 200,000 collected last year. The Surfrider Foundation says the data is clear, calling on lawmakers to intervene and for industry leaders to do more to reduce plastic production and more quickly move away from single-use plastics. Denise Whitaker, Northwest News Radio.
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19: The excitement of the World Cup actually continues this Sunday for the final, and Pike Place Market is your host. Northwest News Radio's Scott Carty spoke with Rachel Leichtenberg, the president and CEO of the Pike Place Market PDA, to learn more.
21: Rachel, tell me about this big World Cup watch party. Is it because all the people who were calling it Pike's Place have now left?
22: That's funny. Well, we are very excited to continue these incredible vibes in terms of World Cup vibes and kind of put a bow on it. Yeah. And we're missing that a little bit now that we've wrapped up the six matches. And so it's our little final hurrah on Sunday with the World Cup final.
21: Now, you guys are shutting down the cobblestone streets and people can move in and do what?
22: So Sunday, noon till 3, we will host a free World Cup final watch party on the bricks. And that will be, we'll have an 18-foot screen on Pike Place between Stewart and Virginia Streets. And so, yes, the street will be closed. We'll have a little bit of available market public seating, but we'll encourage folks to also bring their own chair. And we really want to bring back the excitement to the bricks on Pike Place to put a bow on Seattle hosting this World Cup magic.
21: This is also going to be one of those days that people can take part in the Pike Place Market Sip and Savor program.
22: That's exactly right. And so those hours are Friday, Saturday, and Sunday, noon till 5. And this happens to fit squarely in that time frame. It should be a real special day at the market.
21: Hey, Rachel, talk about what it really meant for the Pike Place Market to really be a part of this World Cup experience.
22: Yeah, I'm blown away. I'm personally just in awe of how just phenomenally well our city, our residents of the city, our business owners, our venues, everything. I'm in awe how the city of Seattle just was so present for welcoming the world. And of course, such an important part of this was the role of the market. Not enough can be said for, again, the 500 small businesses that really make up the market, but you throw in 400 plus residents that, oh my gosh, just the way in which they were present and a part of creating the sense of community and welcome and inclusion and joy. I'm in awe. I'm in absolute awe of what we were able to do as this community. I'm in awe for the role that the market was privileged to play in welcoming the world and welcoming regional visitors and local visitors. And so much of everything we're doing is centered on locals. Interestingly, we had our Welcome the World Night Market that was primarily attended by locals, and that was on June 18th. And then we had the watch party, US-Australia on the 19th. We had nothing but seamlessness.
21: Rachel Ligtenberg, President and CEO of the Pike Place Market PDA, thank you so much for joining us here on Northwest News Radio.
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19: Taking a look at Wall Street, we actually ended in the green today with the major indices. The Dow Jones Industrial Average up 150 points, the S&P 500 up 29 points, and the NASDAQ up 162 points. It's 2:14.
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19: And that means it's time once again to check in with Andy Bass. Take a look at our afternoon traffic. Andy, what do you see?
16: Well, I'm keeping my eye on that accident on the northbound side of 405 right at Highway 169. It is still blocking off the HOV lane, but a lot of people are slowing down to take a look at it. You've got solid delays anywhere from I-5 out to that scene, which is about maybe a 10 to an 11-minute delay through there. So if you're coming up from Tukwila to Bellevue, that's about a 20-minute drive time as of right now. Southbound side, a lot of onlooker delays mixed in with rush hour delays. You got about a 25, almost a 30-minute drive time on the southbound side of 405 from Bellevue into Tukwila as well. So careful through there. Northbound side of Valley Freeway obviously being impacted on ramping to the northbound side of 405 because of that accident scene. Southbound Valley Freeway from Renton to Sumner, that's still about a 35-minute drive time. Heavy delays on the approach to Highway 18 now all the way through Highway 410. And even 512, like I said before, is being impacted as you may exit out of Puyallup and exit out of Sumner and head towards Puyallup and down into Meridian. So definitely careful through there. I-5 northbound through Tacoma, still recovering from that earlier problem in Porter. You're still a little sluggish right just a little bit past Spur 705 as you make your way to the Fife Curve, but that could be also mixed in with some rush hour delays. In the Northwest News Radio Traffic Center, I'm Andy Bass.
19: 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And the weather forecast tonight, we do have a slight chance of rain. Overnight lows around 60. On Thursday, a mix of rain and maybe even thunderstorms throughout the day. Also, maybe a chance of sunshine later in the day and a high near 73. Mostly sunny on Friday and upper 70s. Today, though, decent day. We're looking at 80 degrees in Puyallup, 78 in Olympia. Bellevue was sunny and 82. Here in Seattle, we do have some high clouds and 78 degrees. So experts already have some pretty big predictions for the Seahawks this year. 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
0: Jackson Smith and Jigba was voted the NFL's top wide receiver by the Associated Press in a preseason survey. Smith and Jigba received 4 first-place votes, 3/3, and a 4th from a panel of 8 AP pro football writers who ranked the top 5 receivers entering the 2026 season. It's not the first AP accolade he's received. Smith and Jigba was the Associated Press Offensive Player of the Year for last season before the Seattle Seahawks gave him the biggest contract for a wide receiver in NFL history. In the WNBA, the Chicago Sky beat the Seattle Storm 95-90 today after a failed rally from the young Seattle team. The Sky led 86-75 with 6:24 left in the fourth quarter before Seattle went on a 9-point run capped by Flaje Johnson's 3-pointer to get within 2 points. But unfortunately, that was as close as a Storm would get. Seattle now drops to 6-20 on the season, the worst record in the WNBA. The Storm will continue their Midwest road trip on Friday as they face Caitlin Clark and the Indiana Fever. Seattle Sounders are back following the World Cup break. They'll face their rivals, the Portland Timbers, at 7:30 here at Lumen Field. Head coach Brian Schmetzer says his team is ready to play after the extended break.
1: The atmosphere is going to be good because you still got the grass. You got Portland way up in the rafters, way up there. There are 500 people. You got the guys tired of us coaching, talking, film, all that. They want to get back at it. I think the atmosphere and the guys will be fired up when the referee blows the whistle.
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33: And the match is about to begin.
34: Most of the team is out with COVID-19, so there'll be some substitutes tonight.
33: What's this? We have an unexpected guest on the field.
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15: It's now 2:21. I'm Marina Rockinger. Good afternoon. Thanks for having us here on this Wednesday afternoon. Seattle area inflation remains among the highest in the country. We get details from Northwest News Radio's Jeff Pogula.
37: The Labor Department says consumer prices across King, Pierce, and Snohomish counties were up 4.5% in June from a year earlier. That was the second highest increase among major metropolitan areas reporting for the month, trailing only Philadelphia and a full point above the national rate. Energy costs jumped nearly 21%, driven by a roughly 25% surge in gasoline prices. Jeff Pogula, Northwest News Radio.
15: Amazon's LEO, Low Earth Orbit Internet Satellite Service, is far behind Elon Musk's Starlink. But Amazon has beaten Starlink to the punch when it comes to serving the land of Musk's birth. We get details from Northwest News Radio's Rich Johnson.
38: Amazon LEO will launch its internet service next year in South Africa, beating Musk's Starlink to the punch. Musk has said his home country's regulations have prevented him from launching there because he's white. Foreign communications companies are required to give a minority share of their South African entities to black or other non-white owners. Amazon's doing just that, partnering with a South African internet provider. Amazon says it's the start of a rollout across Africa, where the potential is huge since so many people live in places with no fixed internet connections. Rich Johnson, Northwest News Radio.
15: Another day of sustained U.S. airstrikes taking place against Iran. Here's ABC News senior Pentagon reporter Luis Martinez.
0: It's a fifth consecutive day of airstrikes, morning airstrikes that took place during daylight hours. Now, that's the first time we've seen anything since the first 40 days of this conflict, which now started about 5 months ago. So intense activity. We are seeing sustained operations. We are seeing now wave after wave. By one count, it's about the third wave of airstrikes that we've seen over the last 24 hours.
15: Secretary of Defense Pete Hegseth announced today that troops will be tested annually for testosterone levels, a significant shift on a health issue that has gained momentum in recent years. ABC's Peter Haralumbu says more.
1: Under the new policy, service members aged 30 and older will receive annual testosterone screenings as part of their routine health assessments. And those diagnosed with a testosterone deficiency will have the option to undergo testosterone replacement therapy. Low testosterone levels have long been a concern in the military, though doctors have raised concerns that the online popularity of the therapy could lead to overprescribing. Peter Haralambos, ABC News.
15: It's 2:24.
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15: Let's see what's happening on the roads. Here's Andy.
7: Better news on 405 northbound at Maple Valley Highway. That earlier accident was just wrapped up by officials, but you're still struggling to get back to normal. Got a very heavy delay from I-5 out there to that accident scene. So Tuck Willa to Bellevue is still about a 20, almost a 25-minute drive time. Southbound side mixed it with rush hour delays, also onlooker delays through there. You're about a 30-minute drive time on 405 southbound from Bellevue into Tuck Willa. Northbound Valley Freeway also very slow on the approach to 405. That's being impacted about a 10, maybe even 11-minute delay. And southbound Valley Freeway from Renton down to Sumner, still very busy. You're dealing with about a 30, 35-minute drive time. And 512 anywhere from Meridian down to Pioneer Canyon Road. That is extremely busy as well, adding about maybe 15 minutes of delays. I-5 southbounds are coming down to Olympia. You're really in good shape. Once you get to Olympia, you're going to hit those brakes, so careful if you're there. In the Northwest News Radio Traffic Center, I'm Andy Bass.
15: 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And your weather forecast. Well, tonight we'll see some slight chance of rain. Tomorrow, maybe thunderstorms. Right now in Seattle, it's sunny and 78 degrees.
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10: 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Electronic Design reports Tesla has applied to deploy up to 5,000 fully autonomous robo-taxis in Clark County during the first year of approval, including Las Vegas, Henderson, and Harry Reid International Airport. That is a huge jump from today's limited fleets. The challenges include the rollout of the latest version of the company's full self-driving software, safety validation, insurance, airport operations, and Tesla's camera-only strategy. Regulators will need concrete proof before any large-scale rollout arrives. I'm Ken Chester.
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8: ABC News, I'm Michelle Franzen. In Texas, law enforcement in Cypress on scene of a shooting at a Kroger store in Harris County. Captain Juan Flores is with the Constable Precinct 4 and says one walked out with injuries. Another victim found inside the store.
14: There's two individuals that have been shot. They both have been transported to local hospitals. They are going to be in critical condition. We're still waiting on the updates.
8: The investigation into a motive continues. The U.S. carrying out new round of strikes today targeting Iran's coastal defense systems. It comes as Iran and the U.S. are vowing to control the Strait of Hormuz. Iran also fired at U.S. assets in the region. Gulf states say most drones and missiles were intercepted. Heavy smoke from more than 800 wildfires burning in Canada has drifted into the U.S., leading to widespread air quality alerts. An orange haze settled over parts of Michigan and Niagara Falls. Fires also burning in Minnesota. World Cup fever hitting England, losing to Argentina. They'll square off against Spain in the World Cup final Sunday.
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15: Seattle area inflation remains among the highest in the country. The Labor Department says consumer prices across King, Pearson, Snohomish counties were up 4.5% in June from a year earlier. Washington is getting more than $540,000 from the 23andMe settlement. This stems from a data breach that compromised the genetic data of more than 220,000 customers in Washington state. The national cyclosporiasis outbreak has not yet hit Washington state. The State Department of Health says there have been 27 preliminary cases since May 1st. They just aren't connected to the outbreak. It's now 2:32, and here are stories you haven't heard yet this hour. President Trump fired Western Washington's newly appointed U.S. attorney less than an hour after he was sworn in. Northwest News Radio's Jeff Pogula has the story.
37: Western Washington Chief Judge David Astudio swore in Roger Rogoff at 7:40 Wednesday morning. Seattle Times reports President Trump fired the former King County judge 54 minutes later while Rogoff was waiting to meet Neil Floyd. Floyd remains in charge of the department as first assistant U.S. attorney after his 120-day interim appointment expired without a formal nomination or Senate confirmation. Federal law allows district judges to fill that vacancy, but a separate provision says U.S. attorneys are subject to removal by the president. Rogoff says he is working with lawyers and is considering legal action. Jeff Pogula, Northwest News Radio.
15: Despite a push by state leaders, nearly one-third of Washington school districts still don't have cell phone policies. Northwest News Radio's Lillian James reports.
16: State Superintendent Chris Rakedahl has been urging school district leaders to lean into research surrounding the damaging effects of screen time on youth. Through a survey, the Office of the Superintendent of Public Instruction found that of the 82% of school districts that responded, 31% don't have policies and 44% allow each school within the district to adopt their own policy. 50% of those who have policies reported an increase in student engagement. OSPI says in the 2027 legislative session, Rakedahl will propose a bill that would require all Washington school districts to adopt cell phone policies. Lillian James, Northwest News Radio.
15: It's 2:34.
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15: That means it's time again to take a look at the roadways. If you're trying to head out maybe to an appointment, go have lunch or head home. Andy, what can we expect?
7: Well, we're still monitoring a couple of areas of heavy traffic, especially on the northbound side of 405. Tukwila to Bellevue had an earlier problem, and Maple Valley Road, that has been cleared up, but you've still got some residual delays behind it. If you're coming around I-5 on the northbound side of 405 from I-5, I should say, up through the Renton S-curve, that is still about a 20-minute drive time with about 10 minutes worth of delays. Still impacting the northbound side of the Valley Freeway on-ramp to 405 northbound. That is about a 10, maybe even a 12-minute delay as well. Southbound side of 405 Bellevue into Tukwila, still extremely busy. You're dealing with about a 30, maybe even a 35-minute drive time. Westbound side of Highway 18 from I-5 out to the Valley Freeway, and even beyond that, got some construction right around Auburn Black Diamond Road that is causing a little bit of that slowdown, but it's a lot more on the eastbound side than the westbound side, so careful through there. And the southbound side of the Valley Freeway, you're still dealing with about a 35-minute drive time in between Renton and Sumner. Let's head over to I-5 southbound from Shoreline down to South Center. 34 miles, still about a 45-minute drive time. Still very slow in between 522 as you make your way into downtown and to about the 90 bridge. That's because there are no express lanes open for you. They're only open to the northbound side for the foreseeable future, to the end of the year probably, until they get that construction project over the Ship Canal Bridge cleaned up. In the Northwest News Radio Traffic Center, I'm Andy Bass.
15: Weather forecast, we might actually get a slight chance of rain tonight. Overnight low around 60. We might see a rain and thunderstorm off and on tomorrow, but also partly sunny, so quite the mix. A high near 73 and back to mostly sunny on Friday. Right now, we have 80 degrees in Puyallup and sunshine. Tacoma with 81, Kent with 83. Here in Seattle, high clouds and 79 degrees. It's now 2:36. A local coffee company is defending itself against a major food corporation. Seattle Strong, which makes canned coffee drinks, is being legally challenged by Nestle, the owner of Seattle's Best Coffee. Nestle, the world's largest food corporation, says using the word Seattle is too close to Seattle's Best Coffee and could confuse consumers. Nestle also claims the Seattle Strong logo of an orca is also problematic to its own brand. Seattle Strong owner Evan Afline is gearing up for the fight in court and tells Como News that no corporation should be able to corner the market on the name Seattle. It's a crime that may often go unnoticed, but not at two Seattle Safeway stores in West Seattle. Northwest News Radio's Denise Whitaker reports.
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18: Think nobody's watching what's being scanned at the grocery store self-checkout? Many stores now use cameras to stop a form of shoplifting simply called skip scanning. It's how Seattle police say a man stole about $4,000 worth of stuff from two Safeway stores. That high dollar amount led King County prosecutors to charge 41-year-old Mauricio Garofalo with felony theft. Court documents say an asset protection specialist, along with video surveillance, led to the arrest. The West Seattle Blog reports he pleaded not guilty. Denise Whitaker, Northwest News Radio.
15: A local man is behind bars for suspected crimes against children. The 57-year-old was arrested yesterday morning at his residence on the west side of Bremerton. He is accused of possessing child sexual abuse material. Investigators took dozens of electronic devices, which now will undergo forensic examination. A fight behind a North Sound restaurant turns deadly. Northwest News Radio's Scott Carty reports.
19: Late Tuesday night, two men decided to take their beef out back in Marysville. The two men reportedly knew each other. After the fight started behind Don's restaurant, Marysville police tell Como News one of the men stopped breathing. Bystanders, officers, and the Marysville Fire Department medics stepped in to try to revive the man, but he died at the scene. The other man is taken into custody at the Snohomish County Jail. The investigation just starting is for first-degree manslaughter. And the Marysville Police Department is asking anyone with information about the incident to call them. Scott Carty, Northwest News Radio.
15: A Tacoma man gets life in prison for killing his wife. Joseph Emil was convicted last month of strangling his wife, Nadra, in December 2023. Prosecutors say the two were in a South Tacoma home with their three children when Joseph Emil attacked his wife at 4 a.m. before he was seen leaving with the children. The Tacoma News Tribune reports DNA evidence and testimony from family were used in leading to the conviction. Emil also had a criminal history. Should asthma sufferers avoid cats? Well, not necessarily. ABC's Melissa Adon explains.
20: If your child has asthma, you've probably heard the warnings. Things like dust, pollen, mold, and pet dander can trigger an asthma attack. So for years, families with asthmatic children have often been advised to avoid getting a cat. But new research suggests that cats may do the opposite. In a study of more than 30,000 children published in Frontiers in Allergies, children with asthma living with cats didn't experience worse asthma symptoms or more asthma attacks than those without a cat. Flare-ups happened in roughly 3% of all kids, whether they had a cat or not. Even the number of cats in the home and their age made no difference. While this brings new hope for pet lovers living with asthma, it only applies to cats. The verdict is still out on how dogs, rabbits, and other furry friends impact childhood asthma. With this Medical Minute, I'm Melissa Adon.
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15: With the cost of day-to-day living seeming to rise, many are looking for ways to save. Northwest News Radio's Scott Carty spoke with Stephanie Perrine of the AARP to learn more about some strategies.
19: Stephen, tell me, you know, a lot of people are under pressure with their budgets and going paycheck to paycheck. And especially for somebody who's on a fixed income, it can be a real challenge. I know you've got some ways that we can hopefully try to save some money.
22: Yeah, what's really getting us this year? It's the gas and the groceries, those things that you can't exactly go without. So AARP put together its 17th annual list of 99 ways to save. We've got some really great tips.
19: One of the things that you mentioned there was gas. Of course, that's going to fluctuate a lot. We've seen it come down a little bit, but not quite enough. Out here in Washington, we have some of the highest gas prices in the nation. There's really kind of no way to get around that unless you've got a secret you want to tell me.
22: There's a few secrets. I mean, one thing you want to do is just not let yourself overspend. So if you've got like a roof rack, like a bicycle rack or something like that up on your roof, make sure you take that off your roof of your car before you go any further. It can add up to 25% to your fuel cost because of the drag. If you're driving around and it's hot, keep the windows closed, use the AC. Same thing, cut down on the drag, save yourself hundreds of dollars a year in fuel costs. If you're on the highway, try not to let that dial get down to the E, like I tend to do.
19: And then I've never done such a thing.
22: And you pull into the first gas station, and gas stations right on or right off the highway can charge up to 40 cents a gallon more than stations just a mile down the road.
19: Those are great.
22: So save yourself the stress and the money and fuel up before you need to.
19: AARP Bulletin Executive Editor Stephen Perrine with the 99 Great Ways to Save. Now let's go from the gas to the groceries. Those are the two big ones. I am a frequent shopper of the what I call clearance meat section.
22: Yes, there are actually apps you can use to help find clearance items and things that are approaching their due date that stores are getting rid of that you can buy on discount. But one of the best uses of digital shopping apps is to go on your store's app and order your groceries in advance and have them bagged up. Drive up, pick them up, drive off. It's a time saver, but what a lot of people don't realize is that it's a money saver too, because grocery stores are brilliant at getting you to come in with a list of five items and leave with five bags full of stuff.
0: Yeah.
22: Because they're always trying to sell you extra stuff. If you don't go in the store, you can't get tricked. If you're going to be shopping online, by the way, whether it's for groceries or for anything, put your items in your basket. Do not press buy now. Instead, keep the items in your cart, close your browser, step away from the computer. In an hour or so, you're probably going to get one of those annoying marketing emails that says, like, did you forget something? In one out of three cases, that email includes a discount code that you can then use to apply to your shopping cart, saving you 5, 10, 15% on the stuff you were going to buy anyways.
15: That's Northwest News Radio's Scott Carty speaking with Stephen Perrine of the AARP.
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15: Let's take a look at the numbers on Wall Street. The Dow Jones Industrial Average ended up 150 points. The S&P 500 also in the green, up 29 points. And the NASDAQ up 162 points. It's 244.
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15: All right, let's get a look at those roadways now as we head towards your afternoon commute. Andy, what do we have out there?
7: Yeah, those roadways are extremely busy in a lot of areas, Marina, especially I-5 northbound, anything from Boeing Access Road up through 520 Bridge. You're dealing with about a 30-minute drive time because you go from four lanes to two. The express lanes are open for you over that Ship Canal construction zone that's going to go on until the end of the year. So, yeah, it is already starting to cause some pretty big slowdowns. I-5 southbound, because there are no express lanes through there, anywhere from Shoreline down to South Center, 34 miles. That's about a 46-minute drive time through there. And then I-5 southbound, anywhere from right around the airport, anything from the 405 interchange down to about Kent Des Moines Road, 272nd Street, that exit ramp remains shut down, so a lot of people are navigating their way through there. The southbound side of the Valley Freeway, Renton to Sumner, you're still dealing with about a 35, almost a 40-minute drive time, very heavy in between Highway 18 and Highway 410, so give yourself that extra time through there. And then I-5 southbound from Federal Way, Highway 18 all the way through the Fife curve down to Spur 705. That also too is about a 12, maybe even a 15 minute drive time. Heading out to the east side, Highway 18 westbound, a little stranger from 90 down to Issaquah Hobart Road. Got about a 10, maybe even a 15 minute drive time. In the Northwest News Radio Traffic Center, I'm Andy Bass.
15: 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The weather forecast, kind of mixing it up a bit. Tonight, we'll see a slight chance of rain on and off, maybe even a thunderstorm or two. And as we head through Saturday, through Thursday, I was looking ahead to the weekend. Through Thursday, we'll see more of those thunderstorms here and there, but also partly sunny later in the day and a high near 73. Right now in Kent, it's sunny and 83. Everett reporting sunshine and 75. And here in Seattle, it's sunny and 79. Well, the World Cup final is set, and it just happened mere moments ago. And joining us live in studio is Northwest News Radio's Zach Wildfang. All right, Zach, tell us about the match.
1: 48 teams, and now we're down to two. Defending champions Argentina rallied to beat England 2-1 this afternoon. As they reach the World Cup final, they'll take on Spain, trailing 1-0 going into the last 5 minutes of regulation. Enzo Fernandez and substitute Lautaro Martinez scored for Argentina. Anthony Gordon had given England the lead early on, but Lionel Messi and company had other ideas. Argentina pushed for the equalizer, and the pressure eventually led to Fernandez scoring in the 85th minute of the match. Martinez headed in the winner 2 minutes into injury time.
15: And my understanding is that this game went into what they, I guess we would call overtime or extra minutes.
1: Yeah,
15: and
1: 9 minutes.
15: And that's when Argentina won, right? In those extra minutes, I believe. So, because otherwise, in the full time.
1: Exactly.
15: Yeah, it would have been sudden death, but yeah, wow. What a match.
1: So, yeah, and then England and France will now face off on Saturday for sort of a bronze medal third place game.
15: So the thanks for showing up cup.
1: Yeah. That's what the Americans were calling it. But more FIFA news. They've announced, we've heard a lot about the halftime show for that final match. They've also announced a star-studded lineup for the closing ceremonies of the World Cup. The event is set for 90 minutes before the final. It will feature performances from Tom Cruise, Post Malone, and YouTube streamer iShowSpeed. The ceremony aims to celebrate the journey of the 48 teams across the 16 host cities in three different countries. From the sports desk, I'm Zach Wildfing.
15: All right. Thank you for the update, Zach. We appreciate it.
0: Hello?
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15: It's 2:51 on this Wednesday afternoon. Now, we do have some hazy clouds out there, but a decent temperature right now in Seattle, 79 degrees. I'm Marina Rockinger. The 15th of July is when our region started to fly. 110 years ago today, Boeing was founded right here in Seattle. Happy birthday to all past and current Boeing employees. One birthday treat today is free admission to the Museum of Flight for the day, two Boeing employees, and up to four guests. During his confirmation hearing, Acting Attorney General faces sharp questions from two Republican senators whose votes are vital for his nomination to move forward. Here's ABC's Peter Haralambos.
30: Senator John Cornyn of Texas said he wanted Blanche to put into writing that the controversial fund for January 6th defendants would not move forward.
31: Has there been a written agreement of the parties to modify the settlement fund?
32: No, the settlement fund's just not moving forward.
30: And Senator Tom Tillis of North Carolina urged Blanche to refrain from weaponizing the Department of Justice in the same way he alleged the Biden administration had done.
33: Let's be better than them, not better at prosecuting people.
30: Blanche needs the votes of both men, who are finishing their time in the Senate after clashing with Trump, for his nomination to move forward.
15: BMW is recalling close to 30,000 vehicles. ABC's Alex Stone explains why.
3: BMW's recall comes due to risk of fire from a short circuit in the starter relay. The recall report says the engine starter relay might corrode, then it can overheat and short circuit. The recall impacts certain 2018 to 2020 530e xDrive, 740le xDrive, 530e iPerformance, and 330e iPerformance models. Dealers will replace the engine starter. Owners are being told to park their vehicles outside, away from any buildings, until the starter can be replaced. Recall notices will go out to owners in late August. Alex Stone, ABC News.
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4: I'm Brian Calvert with the Almanac, a look at what happened on this date in history. It was this date back in 1876, a fellow by the name of George Washington Bradley pitched baseball's first no-hitter. This date in 1916, Boeing Corporation officially founded right here in Seattle, Washington. It was this date in 1952. Eight-year-old Gladys Knight won $2,000 singing on the Ted Mack Amateur Hour. This date in 1968, commercial air travel began between the U.S. and the former Soviet Union. This date in 2006, Twitter is publicly launched, and that same year, this was the number one song in the country. I'm on tonight, you know my hips don't lie, and I'm starting to feel your joy. Yep, that's the unmistakable Shakira and her classic Hips Don't Lie.

0: you're dealing with about a 25-minute drive time through there because you go from four lanes down to two over the Ship Canal Bridge. Express lanes are open for you through there. Southbound side, it's very busy anywhere from 522 Lake City Way, making your way into downtown. Because you have no express lanes open, you're dealing with about a 25-minute drive time in between Shoreline and Seattle. So careful through there. Heading down to the south, it sounds still very busy on I-5 northbound and southbound from Highway 18 through the Fife Curve and down to Spur 705 at 2 is about maybe a 15-17 minute drive time on both sides of the I. In the Northwest News Radio Traffic Center, I'm Andy Bass.
1: Your weather forecast, we've got sunshine right now in 79 with some high clouds.
2: Got a news tip? 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
2: ABC News, I'm Michelle Franzen. President Trump met with top officials in the Situation Room last night to discuss options for expanding military action against Iran. It included possible targets that could be hit in the coming days, that according to multiple sources. Today, the U.S. military carried out daytime airstrikes against Iranian defense systems, and Iran fired at U.S. assets in the region. ABC's Lama Hassan says the U.S. naval blockade in the Strait of Hormuz also back in place.
3: In response to this blockade, the IRGC has threatened to stop all energy exports from the Middle East. They said that the export of oil and gas from the region will either be for everyone or for no one. Now, as for the Strait of Hormuz, we know that both the U.S. and Iran are struggling to control the strait, but the Iranian regime is adamant that they are the guardians of the strait and even go on to say that it will remain closed until the U.S. stops its bombing campaign.
2: In San Francisco, Coast Guard search and rescue teams have not found three missing people who were on board a boat that began taking on water near Alcatraz yesterday. One person died after being found. Officials say at sunset, the mission will shift to recovery. Coast Guard Captain Jared Tosco.
4: Our crews have now been out there for 23 hours straight. They've cumulatively covered 950 square nautical miles. In addition, they've searched over 1,700 miles of track line, utilizing 11 surface assets and four aircraft.
2: In Texas, water rescues increasing due to life-threatening flash flooding.
5: A rare high-risk alert in effect as some areas could see an additional 10 to 15 inches of rain in the coming days, increasing the risk of life-threatening flash floods. Parts of Texas Hill Country seeing more than a foot of rain in the last 24 hours. Governor Greg Abbott issuing disaster declaration in 59 counties.
2: ABC's Faith Abube. Argentina beat England today in the World Cup semifinal. They'll take on Spain this Sunday in the final. 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
2: In Texas, law enforcement in Cypress on scene of a shooting at a Kroger store in Harris County. Captain Juan Flores with the Constable Precinct 4 says one person walked out with injuries and another was found inside the store.
8: Multiple calls came in of subjects inside shooting. Deputies arrived shortly after. We had a very quick response to the scene, finding one individual that was walking out with injuries.
2: Officials wouldn't confirm any details about the investigation, but say police are not searching for any suspects. BMW issuing a recall impacting 30,000 vehicles, several models on that list.
9: BMW's recall comes due to risk of fire from a short circuit in the starter relay. The recall report says the engine starter relay might corrode, then it can overheat and short circuit. The recall impacts certain 2018 to 2020 530EX drive, 740LEX drive, 530EI performance, and 330EI performance models. Dealers will replace the engine starter. Owners are being told to park their vehicles outside, away from any buildings, until the starter can be replaced. Recall notices will go out to owners in late August. Alex Stone, ABC News.
2: The CDC confirming cases of cyclosporiasis in 34 states. Thousands coming down with the intestinal illness. Michigan remains at the center of the parasitic infection, logging 400 more cases since yesterday. Cases in the state top 3,000. Michelle Franzen, ABC News.
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9: NY2 Washington beaches are now known for their trash. Those stories next, but first a look at the roadways with Karen Trombley.
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11: All right, Karen, as we head into the afternoon commute, what do you see out there?
12: Slow go in and through downtown Seattle, I-5 northbound from the West Seattle Bridge to I-90 and through the work zone, northbound I-5 over the Ship Canal Bridge with only your two left lanes open. Northbound I-5, Seattle to Shoreline, a 27-minute ride. And you're looking at 36 minutes, Shoreline north to Everett on I-5. Southbound, you're slower before and after 520 and in pockets just south of I-90. Your ride from Tukwila to Tacoma south on I-5, you're looking at 48 minutes. Northbound 405, Tukwila to Renton, just under 20 minutes. You're still recovering from an earlier crash. Seeing southbound 405 picking up right at I-90 for your Tuesday drive. And northbound 405 Bellevue to Linwood, you're looking at 42 minutes. Valley Freeway is slower. Auburn to Puyallup, 32 minutes. And in the South Sound, you're looking at a 38-minute ride at southbound I-5 Tacoma to Olympia in the Northwest News Radio Traffic Center. I'm Karen Trombley.
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9: Slight chance of rain coming your way tonight. Lows around 60. Tomorrow, rain and thunderstorms off and on, but a partly sunny day coming our way. Highs nearing 73. Outside right now, well, it's like hazy.
11: I know. We have these weird high clouds, but it's still fairly warm all around the Puget Sound.
9: We're getting temperatures, 75 in Everett, 81 in Tacoma, 80 right here in Seattle under hazy skies.
11: Yeah, a little muggy, if you will.
9: Mm.
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11: It's now 3:07. Inflation continues to hit Seattle area consumers harder than most of the rest of the country. Northwest News Radio's Jeff Pogula has more.
9: The Bureau of Labor Statistics says local prices rose 4.5% over the year ending in June compared to just 3.5% nationwide. Only the Philadelphia area posted a larger increase among major metropolitan areas, reporting June figures. Gasoline prices here in the Northwest surged nearly 25%. Restaurant meals rose more than 6%, and recreation costs climbed nearly 10%. Jeff Pogula, Northwest News Radio. Washington State will receive more than $450,000 from the nationwide 23andMe settlement. In 2023, the company suffered a hack that compromised the genetic data of more than 220,000 customers in Washington State. Nationwide, nearly 7 million customers were affected.
11: At first, the company tried to blame customers, but eventually took responsibility. The $547,000 allocated directly to Washington is earmarked for the Attorney General's Consumer Protection Enforcement. It is not a fund for individual victims. Individual consumers who were affected had to file a claim in the separate class action bankruptcy process.
9: A multi-state outbreak of gastrointestinal disease still hasn't reached Washington, but there have been several preliminary cases in the state this year. Northwest News Radio's Lillian James explains how investigators determine if a case is linked to the national outbreak.
13: It's being talked about everywhere, an outbreak of cyclosporiasis. And while Washington is not a part of the outbreak, we have still seen 27 preliminary cases in the state since May 1st. Mark Johnson with the State Department of Health says none of these cases are associated with outbreaks in other states. He says determining if a case is part of a national outbreak involves combining epidemiology, laboratory evidence, and exposure data. Specifically for cyclosporiasis, investigators rely heavily on case interviews and traceback investigations. Lillian James, Northwest News Radio.
11: We reported yesterday that billionaire Warren Buffett had skipped his annual donation to the Gates Foundation with suggestion the move was linked to Bill Gates's past association with convicted sex offender Jeffrey Epstein. Buffett has now addressed the decision, downplaying its significance. Buffett acknowledged Gates's relationship with Epstein was a mistake, but one he could have made himself. Speaking to the Seattle Times, Buffett said he has donated substantial sums to the Gates Foundation over the years and described Gates as one of the greatest philanthropists of all time and a dear friend.
9: Nearly 200,000 cigarette butts and 80,000 fragments of plastic and 31,000 plastic bottle caps among the mounds of trash lifted from our nation's beaches. Northwest News Radio's Denise Whitaker breaks down the numbers from Washington.
14: The biggest marine debris pile in the country found along the beach at Ocean Shores, more than 26,000 pounds. Number two, at just 4,200 pounds, Twin Harbors State Park near Westport. The Surfrider Foundation, which organizes beach cleanups, say their average haul from a single beach is just 300 pounds. In all, last year, their volunteers spent more than 3,200 hours collecting everything they could find that was man-made from 860 miles of beaches. The group's Plastic Pollution Initiative is working to protect our oceans from the harms caused by plastic pollution. Surfrider is calling lawmakers to intervene and for industry to stop producing single-use plastics to protect the health of our ocean, marine life, and ourselves. Denise Whitaker, Northwest News Radio.
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9: Well, if you don't have anything going on tonight, why not get out and support the community? Support a really great cause at the King County Fair. Renee Popke, General Manager with the King County Fair, joining me now. A really exciting weekend coming up. Renee, what's got you most excited about the fair?
15: Oh, gosh. Well, you know, it's a frenzy leading up to the fair actually opening the gates. But we have a really exciting rodeo Saturday night. It's a rough stock rodeo. So we got bulls and broncs and mounted shooting and bullfighting. That's always a sellout night. It's my favorite day of the four-day event. But the other thing that's really cool is that we have our dairy show that came back. The dairy show was used to be a really large show at the King County Fair, and through just agricultural changes, loss of funding, the dairy show has made a comeback. They're in their second year, and we have quite a few dairy heifers in our barn again, so that's exciting to see. Horse showing actually started today, so they're already in the arena. That's always a nice little buzz when you start seeing horses and animals and kids just kind of scurrying around trying to get things ready. So the show has started unofficially, but the gates open tomorrow.
9: And it's such a cool thing. I think the fair really has something for everybody. Whether if you're like me, I go for the food. That's my thing, number one. But, you know, my kids love, like, the horses, the goats, the petting zoo area, getting to hold the little, like, yes, chickens and stuff. There's really something for everybody, and there's also the educational piece, because I think when people think the Pacific Northwest, they might not necessarily think dairy farming.
15: You know, fairs were originated to highlight agriculture in rural communities. So fairs, the education that we provide and that fairs just in general provide, that's kind of the cornerstone of why we exist. We're here to educate the fairgoers about agriculture, and we highlight the agriculture that's in our area. So dairy is an area that we focus. We have an agricultural exhibit this year, which is about aquaculture and different marine life. And a lot of people don't assume that is about agriculture, but it is. The exciting thing is that we do have those petting zoos. We do have the kids zones, and those things are free, which is exciting, but the education is also free. And that's the piece that the kids that are working in the barns, that they're here at 5:30 in the morning cleaning their stalls. They're working so hard, and that is all just what, you know, when we put animals in the barn, it's the grandmas and grandpas and the neighbors and the family that want to come and see them. And so all those shows are super exciting. They are to educate the fair goers. So I encourage anybody that comes to the fair to actually ask the kids questions, because they're being watched by the judges and their leaders. And that's the piece that they're here to help the community understand, is what agriculture means to them with the species of animal that they chose.
9: You can catch the rest of my conversation with Renee Popke, the general manager of the King County Fair, this Sunday on the Northwest Connect at 7 a.m.
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11: 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It's 3:14, and we are going to go to traffic, but we just want to let you know that coming up, we have got your daily word, your daily text word for the Take the Trip or Keep the Cash contest right here on Northwest News Radio. 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
11: 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All right, let's check in with Karen Trombley.
12: As you make your way northbound on I-5, heavy before and through the work zone over the Ship Canal Bridge with only your two left lanes open. You're heavy from Mercer and then through it, and you're slowing in pockets from before the West Seattle Bridge. Now, this stretch will take you just under 25 minutes as you make your way northbound from Seattle to Shoreline, 27 minutes. And you're looking at an hour and 10 minutes as you make your way Seattle north to Everett. A Shoreline south to Seattle on I-5, a 35-minute drive time, and seeing your Tuesday drive slow on I-90 and 520 as you approach I-5 into downtown. As you make your way southbound 405, you're slow before and after I-90. Bellevue to Renton, you're looking at a 31-minute ride. Making your way overnight, know before you go, the 405 northbound completely closing in between Northeast 124th and 160th Streets, midnight through 5 a.m. Crash-free on the Valley Freeway. Got your travel time is 167 southbound Renton to Auburn, 34 minutes. Auburn to Puyallup, you're looking at 32. In the south sound, no issues. Tacoma Narrows Bridge, you are clear in the Northwest News Radio Traffic Center. I'm Kara Trombley.
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9: A slight chance of rain on the way tonight. Lows around 60. Tomorrow, rain and thunderstorms off and on, but also partly sunny. Highs nearing 73. Friday, mostly sunny. Highs near 77. Saturday, sunny and 77. Outside right now, about 75 and sunny in Everett. 84 in Bellevue, 81 in Tacoma, 80 right here in Seattle under hazy skies.
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9: Mississippi.
11: Oh, I like the way you say it. Mississippi River Cruise, or you could just keep the cash. Take $3,000 instead. You ready for that keyword? It's dock. Like sitting on the dock of the bay. D-O-C-K. 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
9: 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Just the keyword, D-O-C-K, 206-421-1000.
11: Also, I've noticed some people will try and guess the word and just start putting random words. Yeah. No. It just has to be the one that we're telling you it is. Dock.
9: Yeah. 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
11: Experts already have big predictions for the Seahawks this year. 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
16: Jackson Smith and Jigba was voted the NFL's top wide receiver by the Associated Press in a preseason survey. Smith and Jigba received 4 first place votes, 3 thirds, and a fourth from a panel of 8 AP pro football writers who ranked the top 5 receivers entering the 2026 season. It's not the first AP accolade he's received. Smith and Jigba was the Associated Press Offensive Player of the Year for last season before the Seattle Seahawks gave him the biggest contract for a wide receiver in NFL history. In the WNBA, the Chicago Sky beat the Seattle Storm 95-90 today after a failed rally from the young Seattle team. The Sky led 86-75 with 6:24 left in the fourth quarter before Seattle went on a 9-point run capped by Flaje Johnson's 3-pointer to get within 2 points. But unfortunately, that was as close as a Storm would get. Seattle now drops to 6-20 on the season, the worst record in the WNBA. The Storm will continue their Midwest road trip on Friday as they face Caitlin Clark and the Indiana Fever. Seattle Sounders are back following the World Cup break. They'll face their rivals, the Portland Timbers, at 7:30 here at Lumen Field. Head coach Brian Schmetzer says his team is ready to play after the extended break.
17: The atmosphere is going to be good because you still got the grass. You got Portland way up in the rafters, way up there. There are 500 people. You got the guys tired of us coaching, talking, film, all that. They want to get back at it. I think the atmosphere and the guys will be fired up when the referee blows the whistle.
16: With sports, Zach Wildfang, Northwest News Radio.
9: In a thriller today, Argentina knocks off Spain in extra time. This thing finished 2-1. They will now face... Do we know who they'll face
11: in
9: the final?
11: Yes, they're facing Argentina. So Argentina.
9: Argentina won.
11: Yeah.
9: And they'll face, England was eliminated today.
11: Spain. Spain and Argentina.
9: Okay, so yes. I'm looking at the final. Okay, that is your final. Yes. Argentina beat England today.
11: Yes.
18: Boy, they gotta start building these brackets like we do in America. Yikes.
11: All right, the bottom line is, though, we're looking at Spain and Argentina in the final.
1: A budget crisis in Olympia.
19: Ferguson faces a lot of criticism over his ideas for how to plug a $2.3 billion budget shortfall.
1: And a promise from the governor.
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11: It's now 3:22. Good afternoon. I'm Marina Rockinger along with Aaron Wright.
9: Elon Musk's feud with the country of his birth has given Amazon an opening when it comes to internet satellite service. Details now with Northwest News Radio's Rich Johnson.
31: Amazon has partnered with an internet company in South Africa and will launch its LEO low Earth orbit internet service there next year. Amazon LEO has about 400 satellites in orbit, which is a fraction of Starlink's 10,000 plus. But Elon Musk has accused South African authorities of racism, saying he's been frozen out of the country because he's white. South Africa requires foreign communications companies to partner with black or other non-white owners, which is what Amazon has done. Rich Johnson, Northwest News Radio.
11: Health officials in Michigan are urging residents to avoid bagged lettuce to avoid being sickened with cyclosporiasis. The state's chief medical executive, Dr. Natasha Bagdasarian, says Michigan is considered the epicenter of the outbreak with more than 3,300 cases.
32: Michigan was really on the leading edge of this, either because we got produce a little bit earlier than some other places, but also because I think we were very proactive and we picked up on this.
11: The parasite causes explosive diarrhea and other severe symptoms. More than 5,000 cases of the infection have been reported across the country. It's now 3:24.
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11: All right, it's time once again to check in with Karen Trombley. Take a look at the roadways.
0: You're looking at an hour and 10 minutes of Seattle north to Everton. Traffic is heavy before and through the work zone over the Ship Canal Bridge. West out of the airport, 518 westbound, you're blocked with a crash right after 24th Avenue. You're slowing as you try to get out of the airport. And now on the Valley Freeway northbound at 18, got a crash that's blocking your three left lanes with you solid behind it in the Northwest News Radio Traffic Center. I'm Karen Trombley.
9: Thanks, Karen. We've got a chance of rain coming tonight. Our lows dipping to about 60 degrees. Tomorrow, rain and thunderstorms off and on, but also a partly sunny day. Highs nearing 73, so quite a change from what we're seeing outside right now. Tomorrow night, a chance of rain before 11. Otherwise, partly cloudy evening. Lows around 57. Outside right now, 75 in Everett, 81 in Tacoma, 80 right here in Seattle.
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11: Soundgarden. Well, their final album is actually coming out and set to arrive in 2027. Guitarist Kim Thayil tells Ultimate Guitar Magazine work has continued on the project that they started several years ago, and it will feature recordings of late singer Chris Cornell. The musician said the album will likely contain 8 or 9 songs. I personally am looking forward to that.
9: Yeah, very exciting. A family-run cowboy boot shop in Dallas is being slammed with new customers thanks to a photo of Erling Haaland. The soccer star visited Wild Bill's Western store during the World Cup and walked away with a hat, boots, and a taxidermy raccoon holding a whiskey bottle.
11: Yeah, that's the picture that's been around the world.
9: The statue, he carried it off the plane with him on Oslo. It is now sold out, but he's got a t-shirt that says, "Y'all can kiss my Dallas." That is still for sale.
11: He's selling that t-shirt? I might buy that.
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15: ABC News, I'm Michelle Franzen. The renewed fight over the Strait of Hormuz leading to another day of sustained U.S. airstrikes against Iran. Here's ABC's Louis Martinez.
16: The fifth consecutive day of airstrikes, morning airstrikes that took place during daylight hours. Now, that's the first time we've seen anything since the first 40 days of this conflict, which now started about 5 months ago. So intense activity. We are seeing sustained operations. We are seeing now wave after wave. By one count, it's about the third wave of airstrikes that we've seen over the last 24 hours.
15: In San Francisco, the Coast Guard says at sunset tonight it will suspend the search for three people on board a boat that began to sink in the bay yesterday near Alcatraz. One person died. Severe flooding in Texas following torrential rain this week. Parts of central Texas bracing for more rainfall through Thursday. The producer price index showing wholesale prices for all goods and services fell 0.3 percentage point in June. Better than what analysts expected. This is ABC News.
1: When you need to know, Northwest News Radio. Here's Marina Rockinger and Darren Wright with a quick review of our top stories.
11: Seattle area inflation remains among the highest in the country. The Labor Department says consumer prices across King, Pierce, and Snohomish counties were up 4.5% in June from a year earlier.
9: Washington is getting more than $540,000 from the 23andMe settlement. This stems from a data breach that compromised the genetic data of more than 220,000 customers in Washington state.
11: The national cyclosporiasis outbreak has not yet hit Washington state. The State Department of Health says there have been 27 preliminary cases since May 1st. They just aren't connected to the outbreak.
9: 3:32, and let's turn now to some stories you haven't heard this hour. The new federal prosecutor for Western Washington was fired less than an hour after he was sworn in. Northwest News Radio's Jeff Pogula with the story.
17: Roger Rogoff was Western Washington's U.S. attorney for just 54 minutes. Seattle Times reports he was sworn in at 7:40 Wednesday morning and received the firing email at 8:34. The district's judges unanimously selected the former state judge after acting U.S. attorney Neil Floyd's 120-day interim term expired. The administration kept Floyd in charge as first assistant U.S. attorney without seeking Senate confirmation. Federal law authorizes a court appointment after the interim term and separately gives the president removal authority. Rogoff says he is considering legal action while Floyd continues leading the U.S. Attorney's Office. Jeff Pogula, Northwest News Radio.
11: The state superintendent is renewing the call for school districts to implement cell phone policies. Northwest News Radio's Lillian James has that story.
18: According to a survey done by the Office of the Superintendent of Public Instruction, nearly one-third of Washington school districts still don't have cell phone policies. In 2024, State Superintendent Chris Rakedahl encouraged school districts to adopt policies following research on the damaging effects of screen time on youth. The survey found that of the 82% 40% of school districts that responded, 31% don't have policies, and 44% allow each school within the district to adopt their own policy. Rakedahl says, quote, what we hear from students, families, and educators is that this kind of policy is most effective when it's implemented consistently, end quote. OSPI says in the 2027 legislative session, Rakedahl will propose a bill that would require all Washington school districts to adopt cell phone policies. Lillian James, Northwest News Radio.
11: It's 3:34.
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11: All right, as we head through this afternoon commute, let's see what's going on out there with Karen Trombley.
0: Got a big problem on the Valley Freeway northbound near 18 and crash, blocking your two left lanes. I'm seeing everybody getting forced off onto 15th Street. Now, if you exit early, I can see that if you head east to C Street, north to 18, you are moving freely, but 18 is just getting jammed from Auburn to Federal Way and on 167 northbound. You're pretty much parked from before 3rd Avenue, slowing down after Stewart Street. Ride home on the southbound side of 167 Auburn to Puyallup, you're looking at a 34-minute ride. As you make your way southbound Federal Way to Tacoma, you're looking at 36 minutes. Coming out of Seattle, no delays. 23 minutes southbound I-5 Seattle to Tukwila. As you make your way northbound Seattle into Everett on I-5, very heavy. An hour and 15 minutes. You're very heavy northbound from before the West Seattle Bridge to just north of I-90. And then you pick up speed and then you're back down to it as you make your way through the northbound Ship Canal construction that leaves your northbound express lanes wide open. 520 and I-90 slowing at I-5. And Bellevue to Renton, you're looking at 36 minutes. Bellevue north to Linwood, you're looking at a 43-minute ride. You are crash-free, though, in the Northwest News Radio Traffic Center. I'm Karen Trombley.
17: Thanks, Karen. We got a slight chance of rain coming your way tonight. Lows around 60. Tomorrow, rain and thunderstorms off and on. A partly sunny day overall. Highs nearing 73. Tomorrow night, a chance of rain before 11. Otherwise, a partly cloudy evening. Lows right around 57 degrees. Outside right now, a sunny day across the region. 75 in Everett, 81 in Tacoma, 80 degrees. The computer says sunny, but that's under some pretty hazy skies outside.
11: All we have to do is look outside and realize how hazy it is.
17: 80 degrees. It's 3:36.
11: And that always means just a little muggy.
17: Mm-hmm.
11: It is 3:36, and a Seattle-based coffee company is pushing back against a legal challenge from one of the world's biggest food companies. Nestle, which owns the Seattle's Best Coffee brand, has filed a complaint against canned coffee maker Seattle Strong.
17: The company argues that using the name Seattle is too similar to Seattle's Best Coffee, and that could mislead consumers. Nestle also contends that Seattle Strong's Orca logo creates additional trademark concerns. Seattle Strong owner Evan Ofen is fighting back, telling Como News that no single corporation should be able to claim exclusive rights to the name Seattle.
11: Shoplifting may be a common crime, but there is a twist on this one that's employing more AI to fight it. Here's Northwest News Radio's Denise Whitaker.
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20: A 41-year-old man is now charged with failing to pay for about $4,000 worth of stuff from two Safeway stores. Mauricio Garofalo pleaded not guilty to felony organized retail theft. According to court documents, evidence in this case includes a lot of surveillance video. More and more stores are adding cameras equipped with AI at the self-checkout and in shopping carts. Dema Retail says the AI data can also be combined with GPS to detect suspicious movements and behaviors during a single shopping trip. Denise Whitaker, Northwest News Radio.
17: A local man accused of possessing child sexual abuse material is now in custody. The 57-year-old was arrested early yesterday morning at his home in Bremerton. Several electronic devices were seized and are now undergoing forensic examination.
11: Police are trying to determine just what happened behind a Marysville restaurant last night. Northwest News Radio's Scott Carty reports.
21: It was around 10:30 Tuesday night when two men who reportedly knew each other faced off to duke out a disagreement. Moments later, behind Don's restaurant, one of the men stopped breathing and dropped. Bystanders jumped in and began CPR. Marysville police officers and Marysville Fire Department medics also tried to revive the man without success. He was pronounced dead at the scene. Como News reports the other man is now in Snohomish County Jail for investigation of first-degree manslaughter. The Marysville Police Department is asking anyone with information about the incident to call them. Scott Carty, Northwest News Radio.
9: A Tacoma man is sentenced to life in prison after killing his wife. Northwest News Radio's Eric Heitz has the story.
3: A jury found Joseph Emil guilty last month. Prosecutors say Nodra Emil was strangled in a South Tacoma home in December 2023. The victim's niece told investigators her aunt and the defendant spent the day together with their three children and returned to the home at about midnight. Then around 4 a.m., she heard her aunt screaming before finding her unconscious. She says Emil was then seen leaving the house with their children. The Tacoma News Tribune reports he had a history of domestic violence, and prosecutors say DNA evidence in part linked him to the homicide. Eric Heintz, Northwest News Radio.
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9: Well, outside, we are in the peak of summer. Parts of the country facing heat waves and wildfires, but in shopping centers and stores across the country, the leaves are falling as summer ween has struck. ABC's Alex Stone joins me now. Alex, what is going on here?
4: Well, this is a really big deal now for retailers. It's been really blowing up on TikTok and on Instagram, and that's kind of leading a lot of this. This is the time of the year when tons of followers are announcing what they call code orange alerts with every new drop of Halloween merch. And that's kind of driving this. The big retailers want the free publicity on social media. So the likes of Home Depot and Lowe's and Michael's and Walmart, they want to have the most talked about stuff and be with it first out there. So people are saying, look what they've got. Posts on TikTok are up 253% in the last couple of weeks for code orange alerts, declaring kind of like these social influencers, social media influencers saying,
22: so it's socially acceptable to celebrate Halloween. Let's go.
23: I couldn't miss this.
4: Couldn't miss it. It's also dubbed Summerween, the early start to the spooky season sales. This is Allie Furman. She's a retail expert. She says there is a huge audience that loves fall. They love the feeling of fall and Halloween, and that they want to jump into it earlier and earlier. And retailers are saying, all right, if you want to do it and they can make money, go for it.
24: I think consumers are looking for the fun of Halloween, and retailers are responding to that.
4: Yeah, and so this year Lowe's has new animatronic offerings. If you've seen the big Skelly with the electronic eyeballs, they're building off of that with other items now. They're not cheap, but other items that are going to be out there. Many of them are bigger and higher tech and computerized aspects. Michael's is rolling out six different sets of Halloween decor, the most expansive assortment they've ever had, and they're known for, they and Hobby Lobby, for coming out early every year, but now there's more of it. Bath and Body Works, they have new scary scents that are out. Cracker Barrel is bringing items, Halloween items, to their old country store. Even IKEA, and this influencer saying, yeah, even IKEA.
22: There's a code orange here at IKEA.
4: Even a code orange at IKEA. Everybody run to IKEA, right? So, again, Allie Furman, she says a lot of this being driven by, one, there's a ton of money in Halloween for retailers, and they're learning the earlier they come out, people will buy it, and it extends the season. Younger audiences are really on board.
24: Gen Z and even Gen Alpha, these are the kids under 14. Clicks, their shares, their saves are training feeds, and they've been engaging with Halloween content all year round.
4: And soon, places like Disney World, August 7th is when the Halloween parties begin, so a little more time there. I was at Sam's Club this week, Aaron, and they've got their stuff out, and it's, they've got animatronics, and they've got snacks and whatnot. I picked up, if you've ever had them, the snack pretzels, those flat pretzels that are pumpkin spiced cream covered. If you like pumpkin spice at all, let me tell you, they are really, really good. But at Costco, I was there last night. They've got costumes out. So it is everywhere. Typically, the Costcos of the world do go earlier, but other retailers are going earlier as well.
9: Pumpkin spice cream pretzels. I imagine that with like a little coffee or something on a chilly morning. Oh, maybe, man, there's a chill in the air. You sold me.
4: Yeah, three bags of them, yeah. Last year we saved them for Thanksgiving for when people came over. Then my wife was like, leave one bag so we can put them out in a dessert platter. But I know they're already out, and last year they sold out pretty early at the big box stores. So, then they're out right now.
9: That's ABC's Alex Stone joining us on Northwest News Radio.
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8: This is the Bloomberg Money Minute. The producer price index for June, a measure of inflation at the wholesale level, up 5.5% from a year ago, which was a big increase, but it was less than forecast and was mostly due to lower prices that farms, factories, and other goods producers paid for oil and gasoline.
6: Well, that better than forecast read on inflation gave Wall Street a lift today, despite simmering hostilities in Iran. At the close, the Dow was 150 points higher. The Nasdaq up 162, despite weakness again in chipmaker shares. The S&P added 29. Oil, a little higher today, and right now in late trading, it's moving above $80 a barrel. And the Treasury Department today unveiling the design for a new gold-colored $1 U.S. coin with President Trump's face on it, calling it a tribute to the nation's 250th birthday. It'll be available in the fall. 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
11: All right, let's head out to the roadways, see if there's anything in your way. 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
0: Big problem on the Valley Freeway northbound near 18 and crash blocking your two left lanes has you exiting at 15th Avenue. You're solid from 3rd Avenue and slowing down before Stewart Street on the way, and drivers heading east getting around it. 3rd Avenue looks clear. Allingson and Stewart, you're starting to jam up. Got an hour and 10 minutes as you make your way out of Seattle north to Everett. You're heavy before and through the work zone over the Ship Canal Bridge with only your left lanes open. No issues as you make your way northbound Bellevue to Linwood on 405. You're looking at 46 minutes as you make your way southbound Bellevue to Renton. You're looking at just about 34 minutes with the ride home. The crash out of the airport 518 westbound after 24th Avenue has been cleared. You're still slow with it. And as you make your way southbound Federal Way to Tacoma, you're looking at just about 36 minutes in the Northwest News Radio Traffic Center. I'm Karen Trombley.
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17: Let's find out what's happening in your forecast with George Waldenberger, meteorologist George Waldenberger of Como News.
7: Quiet in Seattle this evening, although a couple isolated storms may dot the skies over the mountains. By tomorrow, we're looking at temperatures only in the 60s with areas of morning rain, even lightning for the drive to work. Still a few lingering showers breaking up in the afternoon, mostly cloudy. And then morning clouds clear to 76 with sunshine on Friday. Upper 70s and sunny Saturday afternoon, low 80s Sunday. In the Como Weather Center, I'm meteorologist George Waldenberger, Como 4 News.
17: 76 and sunny in Everett, 81 in Olympia, 82 in Tacoma, 83 in Bellevue, 80 degrees right here in Seattle.
11: 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The World Cup final is set. 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
10: 48 teams are now down to 2. Defending champions Argentina rallied to beat England 2-1 this afternoon to reach the World Cup final, as they will now face Spain. Trailing 1-0 going into the last 5 minutes of regulation time, Enzo Fernandez and substitute Lautaro Martinez scored for Argentina. Anthony Gordon had given England the lead, but Lionel Messi and company had other ideas. Argentina pushed for the equalizer, and the pressure eventually led to Fernandez scoring in the 85th minute. Martinez headed in the winner 2 minutes into injury time to take the win. England will now face France on Saturday for third place. Speaking of the World Cup, we've heard plenty about the halftime show in that final match, but FIFA has also announced a star-studded lineup for the closing ceremony. This event is set for 90 minutes prior to Sunday's final and will feature performances from Tom Cruise, Post Malone, and YouTube streamer iShowSpeed. The ceremony aims to celebrate the journey of the 48 teams across 16 host cities in 3 countries. The NHL releasing home opener schedules today. The Kraken will face the Calgary Flame in their home opener on October 4th, following the season opener in Calgary on the 1st. Seattle will also get to play in Finland this year as part of the NHL's Global Series. They will take on reigning Stanley Cup champions, the Carolina Hurricanes, on November 12th and 14th. With sports, Zach Wildfang, Northwest News Radio.
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11: Good afternoon. It's now 3:51. I'm Marina Rockinger, along with Aaron Wright. It was 110 years ago when a giant local company began, and it was on this day, July 15th, 1916. Happy birthday to Boeing.
4: Yeah, one place celebrating is the Museum of Flight at Boeing Field. Today, all Boeing employees and up to 4 guests get free admission into the museum.
11: Some Democrats appeared concerned that President Trump's next pick to be the Director of National Intelligence repeatedly refused to clearly state that President Biden won the 2020 election during his confirmation hearing today. ABC News political director Avery Harper explains.
15: Listen, I think it is incredibly striking that potentially the next director of national intelligence could not answer the question of whether or not Joe Biden won the 2020 election. Instead, we saw him say that, the president was certified and became the president of the United States. And that's careful language that we've seen those who are Trump allies use repeatedly in respect to the 2020 election, which we know remains an incredibly important topic for the president of the United States.
4: A massive heat wave across the U.S. has led to concerns over water and air quality. New York City has opened cooling centers and beaches, but News Nation's Alicia Reed reports beachgoers are experiencing a few more hurdles.
16: There are currently 14 beaches with advisories across New York City. Reasons ranging from water quality concerns and pollutants to sewage and wastewater discharge. There's also the threat of poor air quality due to smoke from the Canadian wildfires.
4: The National Weather Service warned that the threat of rip currents on Atlantic Ocean beaches from Brooklyn to Montauk will be strong. Lifeguards are advising people to take caution while swimming to escape the heat.
11: It's the hottest time of year for most areas, and a health expert is raising awareness about dehydration in seniors. Dr. Ronan Factora with the Cleveland Clinic says seniors have less water in their body because the amount goes down as you get older, so seniors can't afford to lose as much as the rest of the population.
4: 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Here's Marina Rockinger.
11: what do exercise, omega-3s, and your teeth have in common? According to a new study in the journal Scientific Reports, physical exercise combined with omega-3 supplements have shown to reduce the severity of infections of the tooth root. If left untreated, these infections can lead to tooth and bone loss. As many cancer survivors know, returning to work after the ordeal of treatments that might include surgeries, chemo, and radiation can be daunting. The new pilot project called I Can Work is showing early success in helping cancer survivors return to their jobs. In the program, survivors meet virtually with return-to-work counselors and therapists to help them adjust. And one of the frustrating things about produce is how fast it seems to go bad. Some things you can do is wash your greens when you get them home, wrap loosely in paper towels, then seal in a plastic bag. With apples, keep the wax on the skin until you're ready to eat it, as it helps prevent bruising and rotting. And keep onions in a cool, dry spot. Air circulation is key. And that's today's Northwest Life Beat on Northwest News Radio. It's 3:54.
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11: Well, we're getting close to 4 o'clock, and if you plan to head out of the office and head home, what can we expect, Karen? I know we've had some big issues in the South Sound region.
0: Yes, well, the freeway is closed. Valley Freeway, a northbound right at 18. You're forced off at 15th Avenue with USALAD from 3rd Avenue and slower from 24th out of Seattle. You're pushing an hour and 20 minutes now. Seattle north to Everett, shoreline south to Seattle. You're looking at just about 36 minutes. You are crash-free in the I-90 and 520 bridges into and out of downtown Seattle. No issues in the Northwest News Radio Traffic Center. I'm Karen Trombley.

0: So I kind of hope we get one.
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0: And then go back to sunshine.
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0: I'll take that.
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18: From ABC News. Mike Dubusky, yet another wave of American strikes launched on Iran today, with sources now telling ABC News President Trump

0: held a meeting in the Situation Room yesterday to discuss further action against the country. ABC News senior Pentagon reporter Louis Martinez.
1: And there is a message here. The message is that the United States is going to continue to strike at these targets that have focused on attacking commercial ships that are transiting in and out of the Strait of Hormuz. And the message here is that the United States wants to see that end. They want to see a total end to those kinds of attacks on commercial shipping.
0: Iran's Revolutionary Guard Corps is now hinting at its own retaliation, saying it'll be hitting U.S. offensive infrastructure in the region. President Trump himself was at the U.S. Army War College in Carlisle, Pennsylvania today, talking about nearly $10 billion worth of new defense-related investments, including warships, submarines, and weaponry.
2: Pennsylvania will play a key role in building the arsenal of freedom to defend our nation in the modern world.
0: The president is scheduled to give a primetime address tomorrow, where he's expected to discuss new information he's received about the 2020 election. Democrats are raising alarm about the address, with concerns the White House might be introducing election subversion tactics ahead of the midterms. The fate of Todd Blanche to become the attorney general was under scrutiny today, with Blanche asked about the anti-weaponization fund Congress had all but shut down earlier this year.
3: The settlement fund's just not moving forward. There's no modification. It's just, it never started. No money went from the Treasury to any other account. There's no commissioners. It's not moving forward.
0: In Texas today,
4: we are dealing with and responding to a flood that is likely going to break records in Texas history.
0: Governor Greg Abbott speaking amid a significant flash flooding threat in Hill Country. And it'll be Spain versus Argentina at the World Cup final this Sunday. You're listening to ABC News.
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0: Minnesota regulators are accepting public comments on a proposed nickel mine northeast of Mille Lacs Lake that has drawn opposition. California's DMV thinks thousands of drivers may have cheated.
7: Thousands of drivers here in California are being told they have to retake their written driving test because a DMV suspects them of cheating. The DMV sent around 11,000 drivers letters saying their test showed irregularities. The LA Times reports that the DMV identified patterns in the results of driver knowledge tests, indicating that some test takers may have taken part in cheating methods. The DMV won't confirm that or explain more. An unspecified number of those cases have been referred to prosecutors for possible charges, according to the LA Times. Alex Stone, ABC News, Los Angeles.
0: Portions of more than a dozen states are under air quality alerts right now as wildfire smoke from Canada crosses over the border.
8: Throughout Canada, there are more than 800 wildfires burning. All that smoke provoking air quality alerts from the Great Lakes to New York and New England. In Manchester, New Hampshire, a thick, haunting haze turning skies an eerie shade of orange.
0: ABC meteorologist Ginger Z. The Atlantic Coast Conference is changing its tiebreaker format for the championship. It comes after last season's controversial finish that saw Miami at risk of not making the playoffs. When tied, the ACC will now allow the team with the strongest overall body of work to earn the opportunity to compete in the championship. Mike Dubusky, ABC News.
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10: Seattle area's inflation continues to be one of the highest in the country.
7: And why two Washington beaches are now known for their trash. Those stories next, but first a look at the roadways with Karen Trombley.
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10: Well, Karen, I know we've got big troubles on State Route 167. What can you tell us? It's now it's open. It was, the freeway was closed to Valley Freeway northbound right at 18. You were forced off at 15th Street. And now the left lane is open. You're slowly one by one getting by the crash as it cleans up on the right side. You're very heavy from before Stewart Street with this. You're looking about 25 minutes in this backup. Your ride home on 167 southbound Renton to Auburn, you're looking at 38 minutes. Auburn to Puyallup, a 32-minute ride. On the east side, Bellevue North to Linwood, just under an hour, and it'll take you 26 minutes 90 west from 405 to I-5 into downtown Seattle, where you're slow and go, and Seattle North to Everett, an hour and 15 minutes. South on I-5 shoreline to Seattle, you're looking at 48 minutes, very heavy without the southbound express lanes open because you're heavy on the northbound side with the work over the Ship Canal Bridge with only your two left lanes open. For your Tuesday drive, Tuck Willis out to Tacoma, you're looking at 55 minutes in the Northwest News Radio Traffic Center. I'm Karen Trombley.
7: Thanks, Karen. Chance of rain on the way tonight. Lows around 60. Tomorrow, rain and thunderstorms off and on, but also partly sunny. Highs nearing 73. Outside right now, 76 sunny in Everett, 82 in Tacoma, 80 right here in Seattle.
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10: It's now 4:06. Seattle area inflation remains among the highest in the country. We get details from Northwest News Radio's Jeff Pogula.
7: The Labor Department says consumer prices across King Pierce and Snohomish counties were up 4.5% in June from a year earlier. That was the second highest increase among major metropolitan areas reporting for the month, trailing only Philadelphia and a full point above the national rate. Energy costs jumped nearly 21%, driven by a roughly 25% surge in gasoline prices. Jeff Pogula, Northwest News Radio.
11: Washington is getting more than $540,000 from the 23andMe settlement. 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
12: In 2023, the company suffered a data breach that compromised the genetic data of more than 220,000 customers in Washington state. A coalition of attorneys general discovered major security failures, including the lack of multi-factor authentication and rate limiting. At first, the company tried to blame customers, but eventually took responsibility. Washington will use its money for enforcement of consumer protection laws. Nationwide, nearly 7 million customers were affected. Eric Heitz, Northwest News Radio.
10: The outbreak of a gastrointestinal disease spreading across the country has not yet reached Washington, but there have been a few cases present in the state. Northwest News Radio's Lillian James explains.
13: It's been all over the news. A cyclosporiasis outbreak is causing thousands of people to fall ill all across the country. And luckily, that outbreak has not reached Washington, according to Mark Johnson at the State Department of Health. However, there have been 27 preliminary cases in the state since May 1st. They just aren't associated with outbreaks in other states. Johnson says determining if a case is part of the national outbreak involves combining epidemiology, laboratory evidence, and exposure data. Specifically for cyclosporiasis, investigators rely heavily on case interviews and traceback investigations. Lillian James, Northwest News Radio.
7: Well, yesterday we reported billionaire Warren Buffett has skipped his annual donation to the Gates Foundation. It was indicated that the decision was due to Bill Gates' ties to convicted sex offender Jeffrey Epstein. Today, during an interview with CNBC, Buffett clarified his decision, downplaying the decision to skip the donation to the Gates Foundation. He said while Gates' association with Epstein was distasteful, he could see himself making that same mistake. In a statement to the Seattle Times, he said he has given the Gates Foundation a great deal of money in the past and called Gates one of the greatest philanthropists of all time and a dear friend.
10: The litter collected at two Washington beaches tips the scale far greater than any other beach on the West Coast or even Hawaii. Northwest News Radio's Denise Whitaker reports.
14: More than 26,000 pounds. That's how much trash volunteers with the Surfrider Foundation collected in one day from the beach at Ocean Shores. The average collected during all cleanups last year was just 300 pounds per beach. At Twin Harbor State Park in Westport, volunteers removed 4,200 pounds of trash in a single day. So what's the most common thing they found? Cigarette butts. Nearly 200,000 collected last year. The Surfrider Foundation says the data is clear, calling on lawmakers to intervene and for industry leaders to do more to reduce plastic production and more quickly move away from single-use plastics. Denise Whitaker, Northwest News Radio.
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7: The excitement of the World Cup continues this Sunday for the final, and Pike Place Market is your host. Northwest News Radio Scott Carty spoke with Rachel Lichtenberg, the president and CEO of the Pike Place Market PDA, to learn more.
15: Rachel, tell me about this big World Cup watch party. Is it because all the people who were calling it Pike's Place have now left?
16: That's funny. Well, we are very excited to continue these incredible vibes in terms of World Cup vibes and kind of put a bow on it. Yeah. And we're missing that a little bit now that we've wrapped up the six matches. And so it's our little final hurrah on Sunday with the World Cup final.
15: Now, you guys are shutting down the cobblestone streets and people can move in and do what?
16: So Sunday, noon till 3, we will host a free World Cup final watch party on the bricks. And that will be, we'll have an 18-foot screen on Pike Place between Stewart and Virginia Streets. And so, yes, the street will be closed. We'll have a little bit of available market public seating, but we'll encourage folks to also bring their own chair. And we really want to bring back the excitement to the bricks on Pike Place to put a bow on Seattle hosting this World Cup magic.
15: This is also going to be one of those days that people can take part in the Pike Place Market Sip and Savor program.
16: That's exactly right. And so those hours are Friday, Saturday, and Sunday, noon till 5. And this happens to fit squarely in that time frame. It should be a real special day at the market.
15: Hey, Rachel, talk about what it really meant for the Pike Place Market to really be a part of this World Cup experience.
16: Yeah, I'm blown away. I'm personally just in awe of how just phenomenally well our city, our residents of the city, our business owners, our venues, everything. I'm in awe how the city of Seattle just was so present for welcoming the world. And of course, such an important part of this was the role of the market. Not enough can be said for, again, the 500 small businesses that really make up the market, but you throw in 400 plus residents that, oh my gosh, just the way in which they were present and a part of creating the sense of community and welcome and inclusion and joy. I'm in awe. I'm in absolute awe of what we were able to do as this community. I'm in awe for the role that the market was privileged to play in welcoming the world and welcoming regional visitors and local visitors. And so much of everything we're doing is centered on locals. Interestingly, we had our Welcome the World Night Market that was primarily attended by locals, and that was on June 18th. And then we had the watch party, US-Australia, on the 19th. We had nothing but seamlessness.
15: Rachel Lichtenberg, president and CEO of the Pike Place Market PDA, thank you so much for joining us here on Northwest News Radio.
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17: This is a Bloomberg Money Minute. The cost of jet fuel has soared, and in response, so have airfares. But the airline passenger, at least for the time being, is hanging in there. So says United Airlines. Even as its outlook for the current quarter is tracking behind prior forecasts, the carrier expects travel demand to remain resilient heading into the fall and helping drive up its full-year profit. Like rival Delta last week, United says strong spending by premium flyers is helping offset the more careful vacation planning by those who typically fly economy class. Earnings reports in the day ahead include the other United, health insurance giant United Health Group, as well as GE Aerospace. Later today, we hear from Netflix, widely expected to post another quarter of subscription growth, although the pace could be moderating, which might mean revenue rising at the slowest pace in a year. All this while costs are rising for Netflix, which is spending more heavily right now on original content for the streaming service. Andrew O'Day, Bloomberg Radio.
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10: Well, I know we've got some big slowdowns in the South Sound region, and let's check in with Karen Trombley.
18: Now it's getting heavier out of Seattle. Not only are you very heavy from before Mercer and through the work zone, I-5 northbound over the Ship Canal Bridge with only your two left lanes open, just north of 520, there's a crash blocking your right lane. You're backed up from before the West Seattle Bridge, and that stretch right now, 27 minutes. Seattle north to Everett, an hour and 15. Southbound I-5, a shoreline to Seattle, 48 minutes. The Valley Freeway northbound moving better near 18. This crash cleaning up on the right side leaves you getting by one in the toll lane. It's about a 2.5 mile backup. You're pretty solid from before 24th Street. You ride home on 167 southbound, 38 minutes. Renton to Auburn. On the east side, Bellevue north to Linwood on 405, just under an hour with the ride home. And as you make your way southbound, Tukwila to Tacoma, also just under an hour. Tacoma south to Olympia, you're looking at 50 minutes in the Northwest News Radio Traffic Center. I'm Karen Trombley.
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7: Let's find out what's happening in your forecast with George Waldenberger of Como News.
19: A stray shower or storm overnight through tomorrow morning, but tomorrow morning through the drive, areas of rain become more prevalent, especially along and west of I-5. Even lightning will be possible. Be ready. You may be commuting to work through rain. Some people will. Tomorrow afternoon, the rain breaks up, but still lingering showers fall. Upper 60s. That's it for temperatures tomorrow. Mid-70s as we clear out on Friday. Upper 70s on Saturday. In the Como Weather Center, I'm meteorologist George Waldenberger, Como 4 News.
7: Outside right now, plenty of sunshine to go around. 75 in Everett, 82 in Puyallup, 83 in Tacoma, 84 in Bellevue, 81 sunny right here in Seattle.
10: Well, experts already have big predictions for the Seahawks this year. 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
20: Jaxon Smith-Njigba was voted the NFL's top wide receiver by the Associated Press in a preseason survey. Smith-Njigba received 4 first-place votes, 3 thirds, and a fourth from a panel of 8 AP pro football writers who ranked the top 5 receivers entering the 2026 season. It's not the first AP accolade he's received. Smith-Njigba was the Associated Press Offensive Player of the Year for last season before the Seattle Seahawks gave him the biggest contract for a wide receiver in NFL history. In the WNBA, the Chicago Sky beat the Seattle Storm 95-90 today after a failed rally from the young Seattle team. The Sky led 86-75 with 6:24 left in the fourth quarter before Seattle went on a 9-point run capped by Flage Johnson's 3-pointer to get within 2 points. But unfortunately, that was as close as the Storm would get. Seattle now drops to 6-20 on the season, the worst record in the WNBA. The Storm will continue their Midwest road trip on Friday as they face Caitlin Clark and the Indiana Fever. Seattle Sounders are back following the World Cup break. They'll face their rivals, the Portland Timbers, at 7:30 here at Lumen Field. Head coach Brian Schmetzer says his team is ready to play after the extended break.
21: The atmosphere is going to be good because you still got the grass. You got Portland way up in the rafters, way up there. There are 500 people. You got the guys tired of us, coaching, talking, film, all that. They want to get back at it. I think the atmosphere and the guys will be fired up when the referee blows the whistle.
20: With sports, Zach Wildfang, Northwest News Radio.
10: It was supposed to fix a broken system.
22: Leaders pursuing corrective action after an audit found several million dollars in public funds missing from the King County Regional Homelessness Authority.
10: Now, the agency itself is fighting for survival.
23: A report says the agency burned through cash, went deep into the red, and could not reconcile millions of dollars in receivables.
10: Who is accountable? And what happens to people living on the streets?
24: Cats get 9 lives. This organization has had 10. It's time for it to go.
10: Whatever happens next happens here. 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
10: Good afternoon. 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I'm Marina Rockinger along with Aaron Wright. Amazon's LEO, Low Earth Orbit Internet Satellite Service, is far behind Elon Musk's Starlink.
7: But Amazon has beaten Starlink to the punch when it comes to serving the land of Musk's birth. Details now with Northwest News Radio's Rich Johnson.
8: Amazon LEO will launch its internet service next year in South Africa, beating Musk's Starlink to the punch. Musk has said his home country's regulations have prevented him from launching there because he's white. Foreign communications companies are required to give a minority share of their South African entities to black or other non-white owners. Amazon's doing just that, partnering with a South African internet provider. Amazon says it's the start of a rollout across Africa, where the potential is huge since so many people live in places with no fixed internet connections. Rich Johnson, Northwest News Radio.
10: It's another day of sustained U.S. airstrikes taking place against Iran. With the latest, here's ABC News senior Pentagon reporter Luis Martinez.
28: It's a fifth consecutive day of airstrikes, morning airstrikes, airstrikes that took place during daylight hours. Now, that's the first time we've seen anything since the first 40 days of this conflict, which now started about 5 months ago. So intense activity. We are seeing sustained operations. We are seeing now wave after wave. By one count, it's about the third wave of airstrikes that we've seen over the last 24 hours.
7: We're now hearing from one of the Good Samaritan rescuers who came to the aid of a sinking boat in the San Francisco Bay on Tuesday. One person is confirmed dead and three other victims are still missing. ABC's Alex Stone reports.
23: Justin Marceline is a longshoreman who was out fishing for halibut when he and his captain saw the boat in trouble. They raced over to find mainly elderly victims in the water and others stuck inside the sinking boat.
29: People were banging on the windows trying to get out.
23: He says they were unable to break the windows and had to focus on those who were in the water who were too tired to keep swimming. He says conditions were terrible.
29: Bad conditions out there. For a bad situation.
23: He says he promised those he pulled out of the water he wasn't going to let them go. Alex Stone, ABC News.
7: 20 people in total were on that boat.
10: It's 4:24.
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10: Well, she's been tracking the traffic today, and I know we've had some tough spots. Karen, what can you tell us?
18: Valley Freeway northbound near 18, you're getting by in the tow lane. This crash has you solid from before 24th Street out of Seattle. Add this to the work zone. Right after you get through the work zone, I-5 northbound over the Ship Canal Bridge, as long as your left lane's open, there's a crash in your right lane, and you're pretty heavy from right before the West Seattle Bridge into it in the Northwest News Radio Traffic Center. I'm Karen Trombley.
7: Thanks, Karen. A chance of rain on the way tonight. Our lows around 60 degrees. Tomorrow, rain and thunderstorms off and on, but also partly sunny. Highs nearing 73 tomorrow night. Chance of rain before 11, otherwise partly cloudy. Lows right around 57 degrees. Friday, a sunny day. Highs climbing to 77. Saturday, sunny and 77. Should be nice after what we've seen this week. How about outside? 83 in Tacoma, 81 right here in Seattle.
10: That started here in Seattle right around 1990, just before grunge took off. Well, they are hitting the road again. The band has announced the Can't Quit You tour comes after going on a farewell tour in 2023. You got to love when bands say, yep, we're done, farewell, and then they come back.
7: We're done, and we're coming right back.
10: Yeah. The tour kicks off at the beginning of September. They're going to play the hometown crowd here in Seattle at the Paramount September 25th. Tickets go on sale this Friday.
7: How about this, football fans? EA Sports offering Madden NFL 27 on Apple Arcade.
10: Whoa.
7: Yeah, this game specifically designed for the platform. 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
10: Whoa.
7: That includes iPhone and iPad. Madden NFL 27 Arcade Edition drops August 6th, the same day the NFL preseason kicks off the Hall of Fame game, the Carolina Panthers and Arizona Cardinals.
10: Well, I know that Aaron's going to be getting that for sure.
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21: ABC News, I'm Mike Tabusky. U.S. forces renewed their strikes on Iran today, and now officials in both Bahrain and Kuwait are reporting they're being hit by retaliatory strikes from Iran. ABC News White House correspondent Karen Travers has what President Trump's position is.
22: We heard from the president in an interview that he did with Fox News, the president again putting that threat on the table to go after infrastructure in Iran. The president also had told Fox News that he wants to see Israeli forces get out of southern Lebanon and to see the Syrian government get more involved. He said that if the Israeli troops had left there, it could free up the U.S. and Israel to focus more on the situation right now with Iran.
21: Acting Attorney General Todd Blanche answering questions on Capitol Hill today as lawmakers consider whether to make his position permanent. And nearly 60 counties in Texas are under disaster declarations right now as the state deals with severe rain and flooding. This is ABC News.
20: When you need to know, Northwest News Radio. Here's Marina Rockinger and Darren Wright with a quick review of our top stories.
10: Seattle area inflation remains among the highest in the country. The Labor Department says consumer prices across King, Pierce, and Snohomish counties were up 4.5% in June from a year earlier.
7: Washington is getting more than $540,000 from 23andMe settlements. This stems from a data breach that compromised the genetic data of more than 220,000 customers in Washington State.
10: And the national cyclosporiasis outbreak has not yet hit Washington State. The State Department of Health says there have been 27 preliminary cases since May 1st. They just aren't connected to the outbreak.
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7: Breaking news on a controversial Seattle nudist park. A ruling hands down new orders from the city of Seattle.
10: And joining us live in studio now is Northwest News Radio's Scott Carty. What can you tell us about this decision?
24: I will tell you, these are permanent orders. This is a permanent injunction just served this afternoon by King County Superior Court Judge Samuel Chung. At issue, Denny Blaine Park along Lake Washington. For years, it's been known as a park for nudists to let everything out in the great outdoors. But friends of Denny Blaine Park also argue it's an historic gathering place for the LGBTQ plus community. Neighbors, though, say it has become a place plagued by open sex acts. Today's ruling orders the city of Seattle to make some efforts to curb lewd and illegal sexual activity in the park. It also rejects the neighborhood's group request to shut down the park. So the park will stay open. You can still go there and take it all off. Just you cannot engage in illegal sexual conduct at the park. That is a public nuisance. Therefore, it's a permanent injunction. Seattle has to take a lot of steps now to abate the nuisance. They need to have a specific user plan, a code of conduct, adequate staffing, maintain vegetation there as a buffer, establish buffers so that passersby and neighbors don't have to see something they don't want to see.
10: Well, I know this is a decision that's been a long time coming for a lot of people. So thank you for the update, Scott.
24: You bet.
10: President Trump fired Western Washington's newly appointed U.S. attorney less than an hour after he was sworn in. Northwest News Radio's Jeff Pogula has that story.
0: Western Washington Chief Judge David Astudio swore in Roger Rogoff at 7:40 Wednesday morning. Seattle Times reports President Trump fired the former King County judge 54 minutes later while Rogoff was waiting to meet Neil Floyd. Floyd remains in charge of the department as first assistant U.S. attorney after his 120-day interim appointment expired without a formal nomination or Senate confirmation. Federal law allows district judges to fill that vacancy, but a separate provision says U.S. attorneys are subject to removal by the president. Rogoff says he is working with lawyers and is considering legal action. Jeff Pogula, Northwest News Radio.
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2: Now let's find out what's happening on the roadways with Karen Trombley.
18: Added to the work zone, slow. You're jammed because of this crash northbound I-5 just after 520. The crash in your right lane, only your two left lanes open northbound I-5 over the Ship Canal Bridge. And Seattle North to Everett, you're looking at an hour and 17 minutes. Got a crash, 167 northbound near 18. Cleaning up on the right side, leaving you getting by in the toll lane. You're pretty solid from before Stewart Street on the way. Otherwise, your travel times for this Wednesday afternoon, southbound Federal Way to Tacoma, you're looking at 34 minutes and 36 minutes, 167 southbound Renton to Auburn. Just under an hour northbound, drivers 405 Bellevue to Linwood, Bellevue South to Renton, a 39-minute ride, and less than a 25-minute ride, 520 West, 405 to I-5. Out of Seattle to Shoreline, you're looking at 40 minutes. On the southbound side, Shoreline to Seattle, you're looking at 50 minutes. In the Northwest News Radio Traffic Center, I'm Karen Trombley.
10: Let's get a look at the weather forecast. So tonight, we actually have a slight chance of rain as the clouds move in. Overnight lows around 60. For Thursday, rain and maybe even thunderstorms on and off, but also partly sunny. So I guess we'll wait and see what we get with a high near 73. Chance of rain Thursday night and then back to mostly sunny on Friday in 77. Currently, we have 83 degrees in Tacoma and plenty of sunshine, but high clouds as well. In Kent, very warm, 85 with those hazy skies. And here in Seattle, again, sunny, a few hazy clouds, and 81.
2: It's 4:36. Despite a push by state leaders, nearly a third of Washington school districts still don't have cell phone policies. Northwest News Radio's Lillian James has the story.
3: State Superintendent Chris Rakedahl has been urging school district leaders to lean into research surrounding the damaging effects of screen time on youth. Through a survey, the Office of the Superintendent of Public Instruction found that of the 82% of school districts that responded, 31% don't have policies and 44% allow each school within the district to adopt their own policy. 50% of those who have policies reported an increase in student engagement. OSPI says in the 2027 legislative session, Rakedahl will propose a bill that would require all Washington school districts to adopt cell phone policies. Lillian James, Northwest News Radio.
10: A local coffee company is defending itself against a major food company. Seattle Strong, which makes canned coffee drinks, is being legally challenged by Nestle, the owner of Seattle's Best Coffee. Nestle, the world's largest food corporation, says using the word Seattle is too close to Seattle's Best Coffee and could confuse consumers. Nestle also claims the Seattle Strong logo of an orca is also problematic to its own brand. Seattle Strong owner Evan Afline is gearing up for the fight in court and tells Como News that no corporation should be able to corner the market on the name Seattle.
2: Well, it's a crime that may often go unnoticed, but not at two Safeway stores in West Seattle. Northwest News Radio's Denise Whitaker reports.
4: Welcome. 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
5: Think nobody's watching what's being scanned at the grocery store self-checkout? Many stores now use cameras to stop a form of shoplifting simply called skip scanning. It's how Seattle police say a man stole about $4,000 worth of stuff from two Safeway stores. That high dollar amount led King County prosecutors to charge 41-year-old Mauricio Garofalo with felony theft. Court documents say an asset protection specialist, along with video surveillance, led to the arrest. The West Seattle Blog reports he pleaded not guilty. Denise Whitaker, Northwest News Radio.
10: A local man is behind bars for suspected crimes against children. The 57-year-old was arrested yesterday morning at his residence on the west side of Bremerton. He is accused of possessing child sexual abuse material. Investigators took dozens of electronic devices, which will now undergo forensic examination.
2: A fight behind a North Sound restaurant turns deadly. Northwest News Radio's Scott Carty reports.
24: Late Tuesday night, two men decided to take their beef out back in Marysville. The two men reportedly knew each other. After the fight started behind Don's restaurant, Marysville police tell Como News one of the men stopped breathing. Bystanders, officers, and the Marysville Fire Department medics stepped in to try to revive the man, but he died at the scene. The other man is taken into custody at the Snohomish County Jail. The investigation just starting is for first-degree manslaughter. And the Marysville Police Department is asking anyone with information about the incident to call them. Scott Carty, Northwest News Radio.
6: A Tacoma man gets life in prison for killing his wife. Joseph Emil was convicted last month of strangling his wife, Nodra, in December 2023. Prosecutors say the two were in a South Tacoma home with their three children when Emil attacked his wife at 4 a.m. before he was seen leaving with the children. The Tacoma News Tribune reports DNA evidence and testimony from family were used in leading to the conviction. Emil also had a criminal history.
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2: With the cost of day-to-day living seeming to rise every day, many are looking for ways to save. 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
24: Stephen, tell me, you know, a lot of people are under pressure with their budgets and going paycheck to paycheck. And especially for somebody who's on a fixed income, it can be a real challenge. I know you've got some ways that we can hopefully try to save some money.
8: Yeah, what's really getting us this year? It's the gas and the groceries, those things that you can't exactly go without. So AARP put together its 17th annual list of 99 ways to save. We've got some really great tips.
24: One of the things that you mentioned there was gas. Of course, that's going to fluctuate a lot. We've seen it come down a little bit, but not quite enough. Out here in Washington, we have some of the highest gas prices in the nation. There's really kind of no way to get around that unless you've got a secret you want to tell me.
8: There's a few secrets. I mean, one thing you want to do is just not let yourself overspend. So if you've got like a roof rack, like a bicycle rack or something like that up on your roof, make sure you take that off your roof of your car before you go any further. It can add up to 25% to your fuel cost because of the drag. If you're driving around and it's hot, keep the windows closed, use the AC. Same thing, cut down on the drag, save yourself hundreds of dollars a year in fuel costs. If you're on the highway, try not to let that dial get down to the E, like I tend to do.
24: And then I've never done such a thing.
8: And you pull into the first gas station, and gas stations right on or right off the highway can charge up to 40 cents a gallon more than stations just a mile down the road.
24: Those are great.
8: So save yourself the stress and the money and fuel up before you need to.
24: AARP Bulletin Executive Editor Stephen Perrine with the 99 Great Ways to Save. Now let's go from the gas to the groceries. Those are the two big ones. I am a frequent shopper of the what I call clearance meat section.
8: Yes, there are actually apps you can use to help find clearance items and things that are approaching their due date that stores are getting rid of that you can buy on discount. But one of the best uses of digital shopping apps is to go on your store's app and order your groceries in advance and have them bagged up. Drive up, pick them up, drive off. It's a time saver, but what a lot of people don't realize is that it's a money saver too, because grocery stores are brilliant at getting you to come in with a list of five items and leave with five bags full of stuff.
24: Yeah.
8: Because they're always trying to sell you extra stuff. If you don't go in the store, you can't get tricked. If you're going to be shopping online, by the way, whether it's for groceries or for anything, put your items in your basket. Do not press buy now. Instead, keep the items in your cart, close your browser, step away from the computer. In an hour or so, you're probably going to get one of those annoying marketing emails that says, like, did you forget something? In one out of three cases, that email includes a discount code that you can then use to apply to your shopping cart, saving you 5, 10, 15% on the stuff you were going to buy anyways.
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6: Those numbers on Wall Street in the green today. The Dow Jones Industrial Average closed up 150 points. S&P 500 up 29 points. The NASDAQ closed up 162 points.
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2: Let's find out what's happening in your commute with Karen Trombley.
18: This crash in your right lane northbound I-5 just after 520, right after you get through the work zone over the Ship Canal Bridge with only your left lanes open. Northbound express lanes remain open 24-7 with this setup. Seattle north to Everett, you're looking at an hour and 15 minutes north on I-5. Southbound I-5, shoreline to Seattle, just under 45 minutes. There is a broken down vehicle that's turned into a crash. 520 westbound, right before Montlake Boulevard. You're very heavy on the approach. It's in your right lane. As you make your way on the east side, Bellevue south to Renton, 39 minutes. Northbound 405, Bellevue to Linwood, you're looking at about an hour. On the Valley Freeway northbound, near 18, this crash cleaning up on your right side leaves you getting by in the tow lane. You're solid from before Stewart Street on the way. And your travel times on the southbound side of 167, 36 minutes. Renton to Auburn, Auburn to Puyallup, you're looking at 33 minutes. In the south sound, Tacoma, you're looking at 34 minutes as you make your way from Federal Way to Tacoma, Tacoma to Olympia, 48 minutes, and you're crash-free in the Northwest News Radio Traffic Center. I'm Karen Trombley.
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6: We've got a mix of weather, so let's see what's in store as we check in with meteorologist George Waldenberger of Como News.
9: An isolated shower or storm possible into the late night, mainly over the mountains or foothills. Tomorrow morning, there will be scattered rain for the morning drive. Even isolated lightning will be possible. We're only in the 60s tomorrow, mostly cloudy, and still a few stray showers in the afternoon as everything kind of breaks up. 76 as we clear out on Friday, upper 70s Saturday, low 80s and sunny on Sunday. In the Como Weather Center, I'm meteorologist George Waldenberger, Como 4 News.
6: Right now in Bellevue, hazy skies and 84 degrees, Olympia with 83, Bremerton with 82, and again, those hazy skies here in Seattle and 80.
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11: 48 teams are now down to two. Defending champions Argentina rallied to beat England 2-1 this afternoon to reach the World Cup final as they will now face Spain. Trailing 1-0 going into the last 5 minutes of regulation time, Enzo Fernandez and substitute Lautaro Martinez scored for Argentina. Anthony Gordon had given England the lead, but Lionel Messi and company had other ideas. Argentina pushed for the equalizer, and the pressure eventually led to Fernandez scoring in the 85th minute. Martinez headed in the winner 2 minutes into injury time to take the win. England will now face France on Saturday for third place. Speaking of the World Cup, we've heard plenty about the halftime show in that final match, but FIFA has also announced a star-studded lineup for the closing ceremony. This event is set for 90 minutes prior to Sunday's final and will feature performances from Tom Cruise, Post Malone, and YouTube streamer iShowSpeed. The ceremony aims to celebrate the journey of the 48 teams across 16 host cities in three countries. The NHL releasing home opener schedules today. The Kraken will face the Calgary Flame in their home opener on October 4th, following the season opener in Calgary on the 1st. Seattle will also get to play in Finland this year as part of the NHL's Global Series. They will take on reigning Stanley Cup champions, the Carolina Hurricanes, on November 12th and 14th. With sports, Zach Wildfang, Northwest News Radio.
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2: 4:51 here at Northwest News Radio. I'm Aaron Wright, along with Marina Rockinger. The 15th of July is when our region started to fly.
6: That's right. 110 years ago today, Boeing was founded right here in Seattle. Happy birthday to all past and current Boeing employees. And one birthday treat is free admission to the Museum of Flight for today to Boeing employees and up to four guests.
2: During his confirmation hearing, Acting Attorney General Todd Blanche faces sharp questions from two Republican senators whose votes are vital for his nomination to move forward. ABC's Peter Haralambos has more.
28: Senator John Cornyn of Texas said he wanted Blanche to put into writing that the controversial fund for January 6 defendants would not move forward.
29: Has there been a written agreement of the parties to modify the settlement fund?
30: No, the settlement fund's just not moving forward.
28: And Senator Tom Tillis of North Carolina urged Blanche to refrain from weaponizing the Department of Justice in the same way he alleged the Biden administration had done.
31: Let's be better than them, not better at prosecuting people.
28: Blanche needs the votes of both men, who are finishing their time in the Senate after clashing with Trump, for his nomination to move forward.
6: BMW is recalling close to 30,000 vehicles. ABC's Alex Stone explains why.
2: BMW's recall comes due to risk of fire from a short circuit in the starter relay. The recall report says the engine starter relay might corrode, then it can overheat and short circuit. The recall impacts certain 2018 to 2020 530EX drive, 740LEX drive, 530EI performance, and 330EI performance models. Dealers will replace the engine starter. Owners are being told to park their vehicle outside, away from any buildings, until the starter can be replaced. Recall notices will go out to owners in late August. Alex Stone, ABC News. It's 4:53.
32: It's time to find out what's on the screen. I'm Zach Wildfang.
11: The Michael Jackson biopic Michael has become the highest grossing biopic film of all time, surpassing Christopher Nolan's Oppenheimer at the worldwide box office. On its 10th weekend in theaters, the film reached an estimated $977 million globally, setting a new record for both music biopics and the biopic genre overall. Fans hoping for a Ratatouille sequel shouldn't expect one anytime soon, as director Brad Bird says he has no interest in revisiting the beloved Pixar film. Bird revealed in an interview with Collider that Pixar has occasionally floated the idea over the years, but he has consistently declined, saying, "We told that story," and believes the original movie stands on its own. Matt Damon says there were no special privileges on the set of Christopher Nolan's The Odyssey, despite the film's star-studded cast. Damon told People magazine that everyone from actors to crew members faced the same physically demanding conditions during production, adding that everybody's on equal footing. That's what's on the screen on Northwest News Radio.
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2: And let's find out what's happening out there on the roadways with Karen Trombley.
18: Good news, this crash northbound I-5 after 520 cleared. You're still heavy from before the West Seattle Bridge and north to Everett. You're looking at an hour and 15 minutes. 405 southbound Bellevue to Renton, a 36-minute ride. Great news, 167 northbound at 18. This crash has all lanes open. It's still cleaning up on your right shoulder, and you're stopping and going from Stewart Street in the south sound Tacoma to Olympia. You're looking at a 48-minute ride in the Northwest News Radio Traffic Center. I'm Karen Trombley.
6: In the weather forecast, we are going to see a slight chance of rain sometime tonight. Not sure when it's going to roll in, but overnight lows around 60. For Thursday, we'll get that rain and maybe even some thunderstorms on and off throughout the day. But the thing about thunderstorms is sometimes it makes way for sunshine. So we'll get that mix tomorrow with a high near 73. Chance of rain Thursday night and then back to mostly sunny skies on Friday, with a high around 77. And for Saturday, we're looking at sunshine and a high near 77. So not too bad as we head into the weekend. Looking at some temperatures around the Puget Sound region right now, something we've noticed too is these hazy clouds. So it kind of makes it a little muggy in some areas. We've got 82 degrees in Bremerton. Looking at 82 in

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10: ABC News. I'm Mike Dubusky. Disaster declarations are in place across Texas as that state once again deals with a round of severe storms. The ground there is already saturated from earlier rainfall, but Governor Greg Abbott says this will be worse.
11: The 4th of July floods last year had rainfall of 20.29 inches. The expected rainfall during this rainstorm is expected to be more than 30 inches.
10: The problem is especially impacting the Hill Country, where a deadly flash flood washed through a girls' summer camp last year. Meanwhile, it's the air across more than a dozen states in the upper Midwest and Northeast that's sparking health concerns. ABC's Matt Rivers says the air quality alerts are caused by the hundreds of wildfires burning in Canada.
12: Those wildfires and creating these hazy